0: thank them. I also do it because we have some great people there that are running, and I want to make sure they win.
1: A major victory for animal rights advocates. A deal to end the horse carriage industry in New York City. Mayor Zoran Mamdani continues to push for protection for impacted workers ahead of a city council vote on the horse carriage ban, which will come next week.
2: We are having a broad conversation about what that can look like so that none of these workers and owners are the ones that are made to pay for the sunsetting of an industry.
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1: September's consumer price index was 3.7% higher compared to a year ago, meaning consumers paid more for fuel, food, and other costs of living.
5: Some of the other

0: without the spike in oil, some of those prices are going up.
1: ABC's Elizabeth Schulze. Computer chip company Global Foundries Incorporated says plans to open two factories in Malta, New York, financed by an investment of up to $21 billion from Japan. According to a study published in JAMA Pediatrics, 1 in 16 surveyed reported moderate to severe anxiety, and nearly two-thirds are also battling depression.
2: We talk a lot about depression, but I don't think we talk enough about anxiety. And anxiety is actually the most common psychiatric disorder in teens. And for anyone who's suffered from anxiety, it is the constant fear, worry, what-ifs, self-doubt, criticism. It is crippling.
1: ABC News Chief Medical Correspondent Dr. Tara Narula says medical professionals need to screen for teen anxiety more often. Dave Packer, ABC News.
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6: The Afternoon News is brought to you by Steve Methner, your State Farm Insurance agent in Port Angeles. Thanks for joining us. This is Pepper Fisher with you from the KONP Newsroom. We learned only today that a man hiking up the Storm King Trail in Olympic National Park died on that trail on October 5th. Olympic National Park's Molly Pittman confirmed to KONP that emergency personnel with the park responded to a report of a deceased male on the Mount Storm King Trail in the afternoon of October 5th. Pittman said the rescue team recovered the body and handed it over to the Clallam County Coroner's Office. Pittman said she could not provide any further information today. King 5 News reports the Clallam County coroner identified the man as Dallin Brown, a home loan officer in Olympia. The coroner said Brown's manner of death was natural and that he died of coronary artery disease. Now, we have not been able to confirm that ourselves with the coroner, Rebecca Shankles, but we are awaiting her response to our questions. Mount Storm King Trail is a steep hike of about 4 miles round trip near Lake Crescent. Clallam County commissioners are facing considerable public pushback over their proposed comprehensive plan, with residents raising concerns about property rights, government regulation, and the county's approach to future development. During Tuesday's continued public hearing, residents questioned whether some of the proposed policies go beyond what Washington's Growth Management Act requires. County officials say they've received about 140 written comments on the plan, which will guide growth and land use decisions over the next 20 years. The debate also highlighted concerns about future development, including a proposed small-scale resort on the West End that has generated neighborhood opposition. Commissioners talked about the need to balance development opportunities with protections for existing communities. But Community Development Director Bruce Emery also warned that the comprehensive plan could face legal challenges, potentially putting some land use decisions in the hands of the state's Growth Management Hearings Board. Here's Emery.
7: The best thing we can do is position ourselves to persevere. Otherwise, someone else starts making the decisions for us, whether it's the Growth Hearings Board or the appellates. And in this case, I'd rather keep that decision-making local.
6: Commissioners are scheduled to continue working through the proposed changes on next Monday, with the public hearing set to resume October 27th. The two candidates seeking a seat in the Washington State House say lawmakers face some difficult budget decisions next year, with higher education and health care potentially among the casualties. Incumbent Democrat Adam Birnbaum and challenger Eric Pratt discussed the state's financial problems during a candidate forum yesterday here on News Radio KONP. Birnbaum says lawmakers have already used much of the state's financial flexibility to address previous budget shortfalls. leaving fewer options for the upcoming legislative session. He predicts higher education and child care could face cuts, but he says he doesn't expect lawmakers to approve significant new taxes. Here's Birnbaum.
8: I don't think that we will end up passing meaningful new revenue this year. I think that there might be some small things for some of the budgets. I believe there will be a proposal around a head tax. I don't think that that is going to go payroll taxation, basically. I don't believe there's political willpower to move that. I would not support it if it came up.
6: Challenger Eric Pratt says the state spending has increased faster than inflation, and lawmakers need to focus on controlling costs rather than asking taxpayers for more money. But Pratt also expressed concern about potential cuts to Peninsula College, which he says plays an important role in preparing local residents for jobs.
9: I don't know that I support that. I look at Peninsula College as being one of those places that's a good benefit for the community, especially if we're integrating that with our economic needs. So we're allowing for an educational pipeline to get people out of high school, transition into the workforce locally. I think that Peninsula College can be a great place for that.
6: The two candidates are seeking the 24th District House Position 1 seat, representing Clallam, Jefferson, and parts of Grays Harbor counties. I'll have more news when we come back.
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11: Hello, this is Marcia Kelbon, and I'm running to represent you in Olympia. We know that there is a state spending problem when two former Democratic governors, Christine Gregoire and Gary Locke, call this out. The solution is not layering on creative new taxes, which ultimately hit all of our pocketbooks and chase business and jobs out of the state. The state's current budget approach often results in optional local sales and real estate taxes being authorized by Olympia and adopted by our counties and cities to meet critical needs. Send me to Olympia, and I will work to refocus our state's spending on core functions: education, infrastructure, and public health and safety. These should be fully funded first and only then look to see what is left for other desirable programs. We have some tough budget calls to make, and some needs may be better met by the private sector and nonprofits. I have experience in living within both private sector and public budgets and will put that to work for you.
12: Paid for by Elect Marcia Kelbon, candidate for LD24 Representative, Position 2, Independent.
6: Also in the news, tsunami warning sirens will sound across Clallam County tomorrow morning as part of an annual earthquake preparedness drill. All county tsunami sirens will activate at 10:15 tomorrow morning using the actual warning whale during the Great Clallam County Shakeout. Clallam County Undersheriff Lorraine Shore says the North Olympic Peninsula faces significant earthquake and tsunami hazards, making it important for residents to know what to do when the ground starts shaking. Residents, schools, and businesses are encouraged to practice drop, cover, and hold. That means getting down, taking shelter, and holding on until the shaking stops. The drill comes as the region faces the ongoing threat of a major earthquake along the Cascadia subduction zone. If you'd like more information, it's available at shakeout.org. Again, 10:15 tomorrow, you're going to hear the real sirens. It will just be a drill. Clallam County PUD has scheduled an overnight planned power outage beginning tomorrow night at 10 o'clock and lasting until the following morning at 5. The outage will affect some addresses on the following roads: Blue Mountain Road, Schoolhouse Lane, Jonquil, Spirit Way, Geller, Afternoon Hill, McCrory Road, Red Deer, Mountain Springs, Ocean View, Blue Shadow, Midnight Sun, Marmot Loop, High Country, and Indigo Eagle. If you live on King Hill, basically, about 5 miles up Blue Mountain Road, you're in the neighborhood. The outage is necessary to allow PUD crews to safely change out a power pole
13: Affected customers have been notified directly. Questions are to be directed to Clallam PUD Customer Service, or you can send an email to pudcustomerservice@clallampud.net. And Washington's top public schools official is urging Governor Bob Ferguson to reject a new federal education tax credit program. Superintendent Chris Reichdahl says the program could expand school choice options without addressing the funding shortages that are facing traditional public schools. In a letter to the governor, Reichdahl argued that the federal tax credit approach could also increase long-term pressure on public finances. But supporters say Washington should not turn away potential education funding when schools are already struggling financially. The Washington State Standard reports the proposal has attracted bipartisan interest. Despite Reichdahl's objections, the debate matters to school districts across our North Olympic Peninsula, where education funding and long-term financial stability remain important concerns. The governor's decision will determine whether Washington participates. We'll take a break here. I'll have weather and sports next.
14: Hello, this is Fire Chief Jake Patterson. Residents of Clallam 2 Fire Rescue will see an EMS levy on their November 3rd ballot. This levy is for the residents of Fire District 2, which covers the unincorporated areas around Port Angeles from Deer Park to Lake Sutherland. The EMS levy is critical to not only maintain our current levels of medical service, but necessary to allow the Fire District to hire additional firefighter EMTs and paramedics to meet the ever-increasing demand for emergency services. All funding from the EMS levy must go towards the provision of basic and advanced life support paramedic services. Please vote November 3rd.
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13: Tomorrow's going to be another nice day, according to the National Weather Service. Mostly sunny skies and 61 for the high. Friday, partly sunny and 65. Could get some rain Friday night, and Saturday morning there's a 30% chance of rain before 11 a.m. After that, it clears off, and they're saying expect sunny skies Saturday afternoon and a high of 58. Partly sunny and 55 on Sunday. Right now it's 57 degrees.
17: I'm Ed Benkin. The National League Championship Series continues tonight in Los Angeles. It is game three between the Dodgers and the Brewers, with Milwaukee holding a 2-0 lead. Shohei Ohtani is in the lineup of the Dodgers despite battling through injuries, and ESPN's Jesse Rogers talked about his status.
18: It's one of those things, are you hurt or are you injured? You know, hurt, everyone's kind of hurt at this time. Injured, you probably shouldn't be playing, right? It's a biceps and it's a knee. That's two different body parts that you know, you need for your swing. If one's ailing, maybe you can lean on the other, so to speak, right?
17: Game four will take place tomorrow. Also tomorrow is game three of the American League Championship Series in Cleveland. The Guardians and Rays will play an afternoon game tomorrow. Their series is tied at one apiece after Tampa evened the series last night. All baseball postseason games can be heard on ESPN Radio. The Phillies are bringing back Don Mattingly as their manager. Mattingly took over early in the season when Rob Thompson was fired and guided the Phillies to the playoffs. Mattingly is getting a 2-year extension. Astros manager Joe Espada will not be returning to the Houston dugout. The franchise has decided not to renew his contract. Houston won the American League West, but the Astros were swept by the White Sox in the wild card round. To football, where Patriots cornerback Christian Gonzalez says he is set to return this week against the Jets. Gonzalez had been out 2 weeks because of an injured shoulder. Also, Patriots coach Mike Vrabel announced wide receiver A.J. Brown is returning to practice, but would not say if Brown will be ready to play on Sunday. Brown has been dealing with an injury and has been on injured reserve. Falcons coach Kevin Stefanski says quarterback Michael Penix Jr. should be able to start on Sunday against Chicago. Penix left last Sunday night's game with a rib injury.
19: Miss, your burger is served.
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20: 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Burgers deserve Pepsi.
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23: This is a Bloomberg Money Minute. As gasoline prices shot up last month, a lot of people scaled back their spending on other things. That's likely to be the big takeaway from today's September retail sales report. The Commerce Department reading is expected to slow to a gain of 0.3 to 0.4% from August's 1.1% advance, with gas propping up the total and other categories receding. Higher financing rates help pull auto sales lower, and sales on Amazon likely pulled back following a strong August back-to-school bump. Following a series of product mishaps causing embarrassment both for the company and some of its customers, Lululemon is reorganizing its fabric development team. As part of the move, it's laying off 7 employees. Lululemon had to pause online sales of its Get Low collection earlier this year following complaints that its tights were too sheer, even see-through when the people wearing them got into squat position. About a month later, its heart pattern leggings drew criticism for the same problem. Andrew O'Day, Bloomberg Radio.
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13: All right, Eric, my friend, let's take another look. How are we doing?
28: Hey, Pepper. Hello, everybody. Let's check it out. City of Port Angeles. Right now, we are at the height of our rush hour. So things are busy in and around the city, but not atypical for this time of day, this time of week, this time of year. Our operators are on schedule. No reports of any major delays, accidents, disabled vehicles, or any of that type of thing. Things are looking pretty good, all things considered. 101 between Squim and PA, same type of deal. Neither direction is experiencing any major delays or otherwise. City of Sequim, looking good. They're over the hump on their rush hour, so things should be flowing a lot more smoothly than they were on our last report. And our operators are maintaining schedule, and I have no reports of any other issues happening there. East of Sequim, 101 out through Blinn to 104. Both directions are flowing smoothly. No reports of any problems there. 104 out to the Hood Canal Bridge, same type of deal. It's looking good in both directions. The Hood Canal Bridge is showing open to vehicle traffic. No scheduled closures for the evening. That's according to the DOT website. South of there, Route 3 through 4 corners to Paulsbow, no problems have been reported on that highway. Things are flowing smoothly. And the same goes for 305 through Paulsbow to Agate Pass. 305 through Bainbridge Island, also pretty typical for this time of day. Westbound traffic on the north part of the island, a little bit sluggish, but no major delays to report between Agate Pass and Bainbridge Island Ferry Terminal. West of Port Angeles, our operators are maintaining schedule between Forks and Port Angeles along 101. They have not reported any issues on that highway. 112 through Joyce to the Lyre River, smooth sailing as usual. And Nia Bay to Clallam Bay, Clallam Bay to Sappho. Our operators are also on schedule along those highways and have not reported any issues, delays, or otherwise. I hope everyone has a safe commute. Enjoy the rest of this beautiful Wednesday afternoon. This is Eric live with Clallam Transit for KONP.
0: It's time to raise your hand and show what you know.
1: 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Oh, I know, me!
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3: In what was probably the most watched episode of this Mary Tyler Moore Show spinoff, Rhoda's ride to an important event doesn't show up, and she ends up having to take the subway. 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
2: Hi, I'm Alex Shadowski, candidate for Clallam County District Court Judge. Public safety matters, and so does accountability. Repeat offenders and people who repeatedly violate court orders must face meaningful consequences. Treatment and therapeutic courts can also address the problems that bring people back into court again and again. And when those approaches aren't appropriate or don't work, stronger consequences may be warranted. A judge's job is to apply the law fairly to the facts of each case. I'm Alex Shadowski, candidate for District Court Judge.
3: Paid for by the committee to elect Alex Shadowski. Squim.
4: 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Here's Chris Whitting.
5: 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But kids got bored fast. New games were always needed. Enter an artist named Shigeru Miyamoto, who had an idea for a game featuring a character called Jumpman. The little guy raced around the screen, saving a damsel in distress. The game was fun, but the name Jumpman just didn't work. That's when someone noticed the video character looked like the office building's landlord. The name of that landlord? Mario Segale. Quick as a wink, the workers renamed the video character Mario. Mario and the game called Donkey Kong soon became a big hit for Nintendo of America. Jumping on a hot idea can earn you a fortune. With the Success Journal, I'm Chris Whitting.
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10: 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All supplies provided. A biker's salute to veterans in Port Angeles. 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The cost is $20 per rider, $10 per passenger, and that includes lunch. 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The North Olympic Library System offers a free presentation on Medicare and retirement planning. That'll be Saturday from 2 to 3 at the Port Angeles Library. Topics include changes to Medicare, local medical coverage options, long-term care, and estate planning. The Olympic Peninsula Humane Society hosts its Halloween Haunted House and Fall Festival Saturday, 2 till 7 at Kitty City in Carlsberg. Family-friendly activities from 2 to 4, followed by a scarier haunted house experience with actors and animatronics. The fundraiser also features some live music and food and treats. The Fall Shadows Festival returns to the Port Angeles Fine Arts Center Saturday evening from 5 to 8:30. 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And that's a look at what's happening.
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2: If you're a coffee drinker, I think I got news you're going to like. This is a rare case for keeping a habit you enjoy. Large new study from Cedars-Sinai followed more than 350,000 people for more than a decade and found that coffee drinkers had a substantially lower risk of liver disease and liver cancer and of dying from liver problems, with the benefit growing the more they drank, up to about 5 cups per day. At the high end, nearly a 50% lower risk of liver cancer. And get this, decaffeinated work too, which tells researcher it isn't just the caffeine, it's the antioxidants in coffee itself. This is a strong association. It is not proof. And one thing that really does matter, what you stir into your coffee. Pouring in a lot of sugar and heavy creamers, that can hurt you. So enjoy your coffee. Enjoy a lot of it. Just try to keep it as close to black. I'm Dr. Sanjay Gupta, helping you live a better life.
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7: 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This is Pepper Fisher from the KOMP Newsroom. And on today's edition of ABC Start Here, we're going to get a report on the search for Amelia Earhart's plane.
8: And one last thing. So if I asked you to name some famous aviators, there's a couple big names that jump to mind, right? You've got Wilbur and Orville, the Wright brothers. You've got Charles Lindbergh. And you've got Amelia Earhart. Earhart set a ton of records over the course of her time as an aviator. She became the first woman to fly solo over 14,000 feet in 1922. 10 years later, she became the first woman to fly across the Atlantic Ocean on her own. Only the second person ever to do that, behind Charles Lindbergh. Later that same year, she flew across the continental U.S. by herself. Yep, another first for a woman. Just a couple years later, she flew from Hawaii to California solo. No qualifier needed here. She was the first person ever to do that. Along the way, Earhart racked up awards like the Distinguished Flying Cross, given to her by Congress, or the National Geographic Medal, given to her by President Herbert Hoover, and documented by Pathé Gazette.
9: All of America is proud of you and your performance.
10: Well, I do thank you sincerely.
8: But if there's one dark cloud that's hung over the Earhart story, it's the mystery of what happened to her. Again, from Pathé Gazette.
11: Only a short time ago, Amelia Earhart checked over every detail of her $80,000 flying laboratory in preparation for her round-the-world flight.
8: In 1937, Earhart embarked on her most daring journey yet, an attempt to do what no one had ever done before, circumnavigate the entire world by plane. Her and her navigator, Fred Noonan, made it more than 22,000 miles into that journey, until...
11: Then to a waiting world came news of disaster. as the plane failed to reach tiny Howland Island in mid-Pacific.
8: Earhart and Noonan disappeared somewhere over the Pacific. Despite one of the biggest search and rescue efforts ever undertaken until that point, no one has been able to find the plane, let alone any trace of the two people on it. But that hasn't stopped one intrepid crew from trying.
12: I think it's a really good chant that this is the wreckage of the Electra that was flown there in 1937 by Amelia Earhart.
8: That's Rick Pettigrew with the Archaeological Legacy Institute. He's one of the leaders of an expedition to a remote island in the Pacific Ocean called Nikumaroro. That's where his team of researchers believe, thanks to satellite images, the remains of that Lockheed Electra plane might be hiding.
12: Visually, we have imagery from recent satellite pictures, a helicopter video 2001, aerial photographs from 1938 taken by the New Zealand military. So all the evidence put together points to this spot as the likely location of the Electra.
8: That plane, by the way, is also known as the Flying Laboratory. It was built with the help of Purdue University. The school's Steve Schultz is also on the expedition and says Earhart's legacy looms large at the school.
13: Her pioneering spirit is, we like to say, is really part of our culture, part of the Boilermaker spirit.
8: The team successfully arrived at the island yesterday after an 830 nautical mile journey. Today is going to be all about clearing vegetation, getting equipment set up. Time is of the essence here. This is only a five-day trip. Weather and ocean conditions change fast in this part of the world. And that's not the only challenge they're facing. This is from an expedition there a couple years ago, documented by National Geographic.
14: Up to 3 feet across and weighing in at over 9 pounds, coconut crabs are the largest on Earth.
8: Yeah, it turns out thousands of these giant crabs live on Nikumaroro. This is from an expedition a couple years ago where researchers found these crabs can actually climb trees, plucking birds off branches for a light lunch. When scientists left half a pig carcass out for research purposes, it took the crabs of the island, helped by their strawberry hermit crab cousins, just a week to devour the whole thing, carrying the bones back to their underground lairs. Here's how one of the researchers in that Nat Geo piece explained it.
15: And the results are about the most disgusting thing you've ever seen. But it is very enlightening.
8: It is enlightening, not just because these crabs are forcing the crew of the expedition to sleep on the boat every night, but also because they might be key to finding the remains of Earhart and Noonan. Again, from Nat Geo.
16: So right now, the biggest hypothesis is to see if we can find a crab burrow with the remains of some humans right at the site. That would be, like, unbelievable.
8: A lot of our fascination with Amelia Earhart focuses on the end of her story, but that shouldn't take away from everything that came before. In between all the high-flying adventures and ticker tape parades, Earhart also helped found the 99s, an international organization dedicated to the advancement of female pilots, which still exists today. And according to Purdue's Steve Schultz, her influence stretches even further than our atmosphere.
13: She laid the foundation as an advisor to the aeronautical engineering program that paved the way for the likes of Neil Armstrong and other members of our cradle of astronauts.
8: It's an incredible legacy, regardless of what this expedition uncovers this week, if they find anything at all. But one thing is for sure, Earhart's legacy does need one final chapter filled in.
7: That was ABC's Start Here. I'll have more news when we come back.
17: In Clallam County District Court is where justice on the ground begins. 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
7: In case you missed it earlier today on the network news, a family friend now speaking out about 42-year-old Hassan Kareem, who was killed after falling from a roller coaster at a Six Flags amusement park in Georgia on Monday. Alicia Day saying Kareem and his daughter survived a car fire just 3 weeks before that happened.
0: We were just coming from a place of, thank God, God is so good. Like, they spared you and his daughter's life. And just 3 weeks later, like, just after that tragedy, to have this happen, it makes it so much more. It hurts so much more.
7: That investigation continues into Kareem's death on that roller coaster on Monday. Investigators and park officials have not said how he ended up coming out of his seat. Here's ABC's Faith Abube.
21: The restraint on this man became unlatched, according to these witnesses, and he was ejected out of his seat and tumbled all the way down. And in fact, according to investigators, his body hit multiple parts of the ride before he made it all the way to the ground. And in fact, according to investigators as well, as that was happening, because he hit multiple parts of the ride, people were injured as well.
7: And Kimberly Guilfoyle resigning from her role as ambassador to Greece. She's accused of asking a Trump donor to pay off her $100,000 credit card bill. News of that resignation coming from the new White House press secretary. Here's ABC's Karen Hua.
22: The new White House press secretary, Katie Zachariah, announced Guilfoyle's resignation. It was her first briefing, which became its own story after she took just three questions. One reporter asking how she'll manage the job with four kids.
23: The idea of not spending evenings with my kids is completely unacceptable. So my husband is out here.
22: One White House official saying she needs to get much better fast. Otherwise, she'll break Scaramucci's record, a reference to Anthony Scaramucci, who lasted just 11 days as Trump's former communications director. Questions also being raised about Zachariah's resume. President Trump introduced her as an attorney, but when asked where she passed the bar, she says she practiced law in China with all the appropriate credentials.
7: I'll be back with weather and sports next.
24: Hi, I'm Alex Shadowski, candidate for Clallam County District Court Judge. During my 15-year legal career, I've served our community as a prosecutor, defense attorney, Superior Court Commissioner, and for nearly 10 years as a District Court Judge pro tem. I've presided over nearly 3,000 District Court cases, including more than 675 in just the last year alone. I've seen our justice system from every side, and I've actually done the job. I'm Alex Shadowski, candidate for District Court Judge.
25: Paid for by the committee to elect Alex Shadowski, Squim.
26: I'm Mike French, and I'm running for re-election as your District 3 Clallam County Commissioner. I was born and raised in Port Angeles, and I believe in giving back to the community that educated and supported me. 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I respectfully ask for your vote on November 3rd. 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
7: The National Weather Service says tomorrow's going to be a nice day. Mostly sunny and 61. Friday, not bad. Partly sunny and 65. There's a slight chance we'll see some rain overnight on Friday. Into Saturday morning, there's a 30% chance Saturday morning until 11 a.m. And then it's going to clear up and be a sunny afternoon, 58 degrees.
1: and Sunday partly sunny and 56. It's 55 degrees in Port Angeles.
2: American League Championship Series is all even at a win each. The Rays beating the Guardians 3-1 in Game 2. Tampa Bay taking advantage of a fourth-inning error by Cleveland's Jose Ramirez that led to three unearned runs. Rays manager Kevin Cash.
3: Big knock by Liam Hicks there after the one run came in through the error, but put some pressure on the defense. I mean, Jose Ramirez is as good as any third baseman there is in the game.
2: The series resumes with Game 3 in Cleveland tomorrow. The NLCS resumes tonight with the Dodgers down two games hosting the Brewers. L.A. slugger Shohei Ohtani battling injuries and in a prolonged slump says he will play tonight. NFL news. The Rams have cut kicker Harrison Meavis after a missed field goal and a block kick in their Monday night loss to the Bills. Veteran Blake Groupie has been signed to replace him. The other fallout from Monday night, Rams left tackle Alaric Jackson suspended two games by the NFL for throwing a punch at Bills D lineman Brady Chubb after that Rams OT loss. Jackson expected to appeal. I'm Matt McCoy.
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28: This is a Bloomberg Money Minute. At 3.7% year-to-year, this week's September Consumer Price Index showed a bigger-than-forecast jump from August. Today's September Producer Price Index, measuring wholesale costs, also could show an increase. Bloomberg Economics forecasts we will hear that producer prices jumped 5.6% last month from last year, as higher energy costs, including for diesel, drove businesses, including manufacturers, miners, and service providers, to hike their prices. A different kind of Volkswagen. After trying for years to break into the U.S. auto market in a bigger way than it's seen of late, the world's second-largest automaker is adapting to what Americans are looking for. VW plans to enter the U.S. market for light trucks and off-road SUVs, with projects including a software venture with EV maker Rivian and the revival of heritage brand Scout. A midsize pickup and an off-road SUV will be rolled out to compete with the likes of the Ford Bronco and Chevy Colorado. Andrew O'Day, Bloomberg Radio.
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1: All right, we're going to get our last look at traffic this afternoon with Erica Clallam. Transit, how's it looking?
10: Hey, folks. Hello, Pepper. Let's check it out. City of Port Angeles right now, finally over the hump on our rush hour, so things should be smoothing out just a little bit. Our operators are still maintaining schedule in and around town. No reports of any major delays or any other issues to speak of, so things do look pretty good. 101 between Squim and PA, same type of deal. Things look good in both directions. No reports of any major delays out there. City of Squim, also, operators are on schedule there. No reports of any issues in or around that city. East of Squim, 101 through Blinn, out to 104. Still showing that both directions are flowing smoothly. No reports of any delays or otherwise. 104 out to the Hood Canal Bridge. Same type of deal. Both directions are flowing smoothly. The Hood Canal Bridge is showing open to vehicle traffic, according to the DOT website. They have no scheduled closures for the evening. South of there, Route 3 to Paulsbo, neither direction is experiencing any major delays or otherwise. 305 through Paulsbo, same type of deal. Looks good in both directions. And the same goes for 305 through Bainbridge Island. No problems to report there between Agate Pass and Bainbridge Island Ferry Terminal. West of PA, our operators are still on schedule along 101 between Forks and Port Angeles. No reports of any issues along that highway. And 112 through Joyce to the Lyre River is still smooth sailing as usual. Nothing to report there. Further to the west, Nia Bay to Clallam Bay, Clallam Bay to Sappho, our operators are on schedule on those highways, and they've not reported any major delays or other issues out there. I hope everyone has a safe commute. Enjoy the rest of this beautiful Wednesday afternoon. This is Eric live with Clown Transit for KONP.
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11: With new Medicare coverage making weight loss drugs more affordable, a lot of older adults are now asking, are these GLP-1 medications right for me? Well, here's what the science says. Researchers, including a team at Johns Hopkins, found that the drugs do work about as well after age 65 as they do in younger people. Roughly 15% of body weight is lost with these semaglutides. But there are things older adults especially need to look out for. When you lose weight quickly, you lose muscle and bone, along with fat. So resistance exercises, like lifting weights, become really essential to stay strong on your feet. Older adults might also sense thirst less, so dehydration becomes a real risk. Just because you can lose weight doesn't mean you should. Now, if you're considering one of these drugs, don't just chase a number on the scale. Chase strength and function as well. I'm Dr. Sanjay Gupta, helping you live a better life.
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16: In perpetuity.
0: The girls are back. Lena Dunham's Emmy award-winning series is returning to HBO with 5 new episodes. Production is slated to begin in 2027.
17: Sometimes one story.
0: We have our first look at the trailer for Narnia, the Magician's Nephew. The new film from Greta Gerwig will premiere on February 12, 2027. Michelle Franzen, ABC News.
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23: Hi, I'm Alex Shadowski, candidate for Clallam County District Court Judge. During my 15-year legal career, I've served our community as a prosecutor, defense attorney, Superior Court Commissioner, and for nearly 10 years as a District Court Judge pro tem. I've presided over nearly 3,000 District Court cases, including more than 675 in just the last year alone. I've seen our justice system from every side, and I've actually done the job. I'm Alex Shadowski, candidate for District Court Judge.
25: Paid for by the committee to elect Alex Shadowski, Squim.
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33: From ABC News, I'm Dave Packer. Another college rocked by allegations of sexual assault. An alleged attack happening in the bathroom of an off-campus fraternity house near the University of Chicago.
34: A friend of the alleged victim said she saw 3 to 5 males standing outside the bathroom door cheering and appearing to encourage the activity inside. When one of those friends tried to open the door, she said one of the males grabbed her by the hair to prevent her from entering. When she finally managed to get into the bathroom, she told police she saw a man standing over the alleged victim with his pants down. This follows allegations of a gang rape at Cornell University, where the faculty is debating whether the school administration can effectively handle what they call a crisis of sexual violence on campus.
33: ABC's Aaron Katursky. President Trump making a pair of Western campaign stops for Republicans today. First in the Bullhead City, Arizona, the president called out Governor Katie Hobbs, a Democrat seeking re-election.
35: She's a dumb person. You ever see her? She looks at, I swear she's a dumb person. I know smart people. I mean, I deal from Elon down to Katie. I figure there's a big gap.
33: Trump has endorsed her Republican opponent, Congressman Andy Biggs, and Trump now rallying in Montana. Prices keep soaring. New report shows inflation still on the rise, up 3.7% in September compared to last year. More trouble in the Strait of Hormuz, adding upward pressure on fuel prices. A British tracking group reports 20 attacks on vessels since the start of the month. This is the Houthis are threatening oil and gas in Saudi Arabia. Newly obtained 911 audio is shedding light on the frantic response when actress Hayden Panettiere was found unresponsive in a Greenville, South Carolina apartment in August.
1: Okay, we need to start CPR. I'm going to tell you how to do CPR, okay? We're going to start with ventilations first.
2: Okay.
1: I need you to lay her flat on her back and remove anything from under her head.
33: The TV star pronounced dead on August 16th. You're listening to ABC News.
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33: For the second day. Police clashed with student protesters in the Albanian capital. Water cannons were fired at the anti-government campaigners. At issue here, opposition to a proposed coastal development project linked to President Trump's son-in-law, Jared Kushner. Local authorities say six people, including one child, died in a plane crash in Wisconsin after the pilot reported that ice was building up on the wings as he flew through a thunderstorm. Newly released surveillance footage is keeping the saga between Kelly Clarkson and a novelty store in Brooklyn alive.
5: Clarkson, wearing a yellow shirt and a baseball cap, browses the store, tests a kaleidoscope, then stops to examine the elaborate wooden songbird known as Molly. The grainy footage shows Clarkson waving over an employee and appearing to discuss the bird. Clarkson then sets down the kaleidoscope, heads for the exit, doubles back to speak with the cashier, and leaves. About 15 minutes later, Clarkson posting the message that ignited the controversy, comparing her experience to the movie Pretty Woman.
33: ABC's Lara Spencer. A new leash on life. A Jack Russell Terrier named Luna has been on the run in Yellowstone National Park for about a month, escaping from her owner's cabin on September 10th. But the 10-year-old dog was finally captured and reunited with her family. It's not Luna's first time fending for herself. Her owners say she spent the first year of her life on the streets before being adopted. Dave Packer, ABC News.
6: 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The construction on Highway 101 east of Port Angeles taking another major step toward completion. WASDOT crews have shifted traffic over Lees Creek into its final alignment, and a similar move planned soon at Ennis Creek. The nearly two-year, $136 million project remains on schedule to be wrapped up by the end of this year. Port of Port Angeles will use $27.5 million in bonds to help finance the Port Angeles Composites development. Some expansion there as Honda Jets takes over most of that facility. Commissioners have been weighing the financial risk if the company ends its lease there early. Meantime, the port's preliminary budget next year projects a roughly $120,000 operating shortfall.
7: Here's your News Radio KONP forecast brought to you by All Weather Heating and Cooling. Lows around 45. Tonight, under partly cloudy skies, easterly winds around 5 miles per hour. Highs level off around 61. Tomorrow, sunshine mixed with clouds at times. Partly cloudy skies. Tomorrow night, lows around 48. I'm Staff Meteorologist Jennifer Wojcicki. Currently, it's 56 degrees.
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0: I'm John Batchelor. I welcome Michael Bernstam of the Hoover Institution, talking about sanctions on Russia for its aggression towards Ukraine and the price of a barrel of oil, especially the price of a barrel of diesel. Michael, I read from a tote board near a hospital in San Diego in these last days. Diesel, $9.59 per gallon. Gasoline, low test, $8.59. Both those prices are unacceptable to the American people, but the inflation number today is worse because it shows that the fuel costs are driving up food costs and all expenditures by households. At the same time, we're told from the Washington Post, Trump announces diesel deal with Russia in bid to lower prices. That was several days ago. Today, I have questions for you. One, does Russia have the diesel to export? Two, does this escape the sanctions regime that has been advanced by the U.S. and Europe since the beginning of the war? And three, will it actually lower prices? $9.59 a gallon in California. Good day to you.
1: Good day to you. And to answer your questions, the first question, yes, but. The second question, no. And the third question, maybe. So here it is. Russia used to export about 750,000 barrels per day of diesel. Now half of that capacity is offline. They banned diesel exports in the past. Now they will lift this ban. Not a single tanker yet left Russia with diesel, maybe in the next few days. It takes about 20 days to go around the world. Most of this diesel Russia exports goes to Brazil. And this will not help anything in the world market or the United States market before the midterms. That's what Trump is doing, that he's concerned about the midterms, and he wants by November the 3rd the diesel prices and other prices to go down in the United States. Not going to happen for physical reasons. Russia can export about maybe 250,000 barrels per day of diesel, and that's the numbers Mr. Trump announced. So the numbers are very small. For October, it is 73,000 barrels per day, which is a tiny amount. The world gap of diesel supply is 1.7 million barrels per day. And this is due mostly to the Middle East, not Russia. And another problem is that because of the total Middle East oil delivery to the world decline, many refineries in China, in India, in South Korea, and in Europe, which used to supply the world with diesel, they don't have enough oil to produce this diesel. So this has nothing to do with Russia. And although the oil supply now increased from the Middle East, still the diesel shortage continues because major diesel producers in the Middle East are not, they cannot ship their diesel. So altogether, there is a shortage of diesel, and the world prices are high. The United States average now is $6.30 per gallon. In California, it is even higher. And nothing will change in October before the midterm. By the end of November, diesel prices may go down by a few cents, by a few cents only.
0: So California can expect relief by Thanksgiving, is comment?
1: By a few cents, perhaps, if Russia can export. For November, the Russian President Trump announced that Russia can export 400,000 barrels per day in November. Probably not, 250,000. World prices may decline by a few cents, California by a few cents, but if you have 950 per gallon, decline by a few cents is not something that will change significantly the household consumption.
0: Diesel is what is part of what's called distillates. That includes jet fuel, aviation fuel. Is that in shortage?
1: Well, the price of airplane tickets will go up. They are going up. There is a huge shortage of jet fuel already, and flights are canceled. And the problem is that since jet fuel prices increase much more than diesel prices, many refineries in China, India, South Korea, Belgium, the Netherlands, everywhere in the world, they switch from producing of diesel to producing jet fuel, because as so-called middle distillates, they're total substitutes. You cannot switch from diesel to gasoline or vice versa, but you can do between jet fuel and diesel. The bad news is that China, as of October the 1st, again banned export of diesel. India reduced export of diesel because it doesn't have enough oil from the Middle East. That's the situation of the world market. We have a shortage of 1.7 million barrels per day of diesel.
0: If Russia sends out 70-plus thousand barrels of diesel a day, does that leave the Russian people without enough to drive their cars?
1: Well, it's not, Russia doesn't run cars from diesel, but the agricultural season is almost over now there, so they don't need as much so-called red diesel, which is gas oil, which is the diesel which is used by agricultural machinery, what we call off-road diesel, but they need diesel for the winter, for their north supplies. They use this winter diesel. They add a few chemicals not to freeze in the winter. That will, they will have to cut short, but they're willing. They're willing to sacrifice their domestic well-being for the political part of the deal, because they want to build the relationship with President Trump.
0: Russian oil is sanctioned from the United States and is sanctioned from Europe. So the only place they can sell it is South America?
1: Well, South America is not under sanctions. China and India are not buying Russian diesel, but they're buying Russian crude oil. The United States doesn't need Russian diesel because the United States now exports itself 1.6 million barrels per day of diesel. In Europe, there is an embargo on Russian oil and oil products. They cannot sell it. So mostly it will go to Latin America, to some African countries, but it goes to the world market. In that sense, yes, it will affect the world market, but the amounts are too small to bring prices down significantly.
0: One detail, I believe you told me that Russia did not promise a number. It just said it would export diesel. Is that correct? We don't have
1: it. Yes, it is correct, because they themselves cut off of guards. They don't know what is going on. They don't know how much they can scramble. And they're saying, oh, we will go back in a few months to the world market, and we will sort of restore our previous export, and the previous export was 753,000 barrels per day, so they can draw to that. This is indeed about 8.5% of the total diesel export in the world. So they used to be the second largest diesel exporter. Now they don't have that amount.
0: And China's not exporting, India's not exporting, the U.S. is exporting diesel, correct? We're selling it.
1: We are selling it, that's why we don't need it, and we managed to somehow to adjust our refineries to use the light oil, which is West Texas Intermediate, to use it to produce diesel, although more heavy oil is needed from the Middle East for the United States refineries, but we've made it. So we are exporting, and thanks to that, International Energy Agency reported today that the world diesel crisis is lower exactly because while all other countries reduced their diesel supply, the United States increased it by half a million barrels per day.
0: Michael Barenstam of the Hoover Institution, the podcast of our conversation about diesel fuel, Mr. Putin and Mr. Trump, always ready at Amazon, at Apple, at Spotify, at Spreaker, and other distinguished venues. I'm John Batchelor.
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0: I'm John Batchelor. 5 October, Royad Mamadov, off the coast of, at this point, Romania. A few days later, another ship off the coast of Bulgaria, both struck by unknown drones. Unknown. No fingerprints. That's hybrid warfare. So I go to the expert on hybrid warfare in American reporting, Ivana Stradner of the Foundation for Defense of Democracies. Ivana, nothing about this story is attractive if you understand how hybrid warfare works. Two were sinking. Two of these ships sank. There were casualties and missing in action crews on these ships. The Romanian government and the Bulgarian government both commented, but they couldn't prove. That's hybrid warfare. How does it work? Why are we so reluctant to blame? And why are we so cautious about pointing a finger at Moscow? Good evening to you.
1: Good evening. Thank you very much for inviting me. So basically, the way that Russia defines even hybrid warfare, they're using a different term. It's called a new generation warfare. It is the combination of various different tactics, whether it's used political warfare, economic warfare, cyber warfare, but also the regular use of force. So it's a very different type of war from the one that we see and the way that our military operates. Russia was well known back in 2014 when they went after Crimea to accomplish most of its military objectives without a single shot. And I don't understand, honestly, why suddenly in 2026, in October, everyone is talking about hybrid warfare, because this is really, really nothing new. Several weeks ago, there was a Leipzig incident when basically Germany publicly exposed Russian activities related to the Leipzig airport incident related to drones. But just to remind your audience, since 2022, Russia has been waging a very, very powerful new generation warfare across Europe, whether it use cyber operation, assassination attempts, arson, drone incursions, and make no mistake, that is going to continue. You ask a very important question. You ask a question, why those countries were reluctant to blame Russia? Because once you blame Russia, you have to do something about that. And I'm not sure that right now, NATO member states have a clear plan about deterrence. That part, I'm not sure, you know, how NATO is going to operate. To remind your audience, back in 2023, Serbia, which is the closest Russian ally in Europe, with the help of Russia, basically attacked NATO peacekeepers in Kosovo and injured more than 90 NATO peacekeepers. What did NATO do? Honestly, nothing. And that was a round one, and Putin has been preparing a much bigger thing. I've been tracking very closely Baltics intelligence, and a lot of countries over there, including Poland, have been warning for the past 6 months that Russia has been preparing a much bigger attack on Europe and NATO to test NATO's Article 5. And when people tell me, well, Russia cannot win a war in Ukraine, how come that Russia is going to wage a war against NATO? That's a very valid question. But the thing is, Russia doesn't have to use tanks and jets against any of those countries. All they have to do is to use things such as drones, because Russia then can use, like, basically use a plausible deniability. In addition to that, to continue cutting sea cables across the Baltics, maybe drone incursions, you know, in Poland. But also, Russia has enough special forces to go into any neighboring country to save so-called Russian speakers, because several months ago, Putin signed a very interesting law that now allows Russia to protect Russian speakers abroad. So my point is, NATO might be significantly more powerful than Russia on the paper, but Putin has something that NATO doesn't have, which is risk tolerance. So that's something that I'm very, very concerned about the alliance, because Russia's goal is to completely freeze and to disable NATO's command and control. And we really have to think about deterrence.
0: 28 members of the legislature in Finland have their homes or residences broken into, nothing taken. At the same time, we have a report of two Turkish nationals have been apprehended in Poland on their way to destroy or attempting to destroy a Starlink ground station. Both those incidents are odd, except what you've taught me about hybrid warfare. Who benefits from attacking a Starlink link ground station in Poland? Who benefits from intimidating Finland given the border with Russia? There's only one person, Vladimir Putin. Do I say that correctly?
1: I think you're absolutely correct. And don't forget that Putin was a KGB guy. So for him, using plausible deniability, all those deception ways of waging a war, quite no cowardly ways of waging a war, perfectly aligns with Russian longstanding tactic since the Cold War, using those activities, whether sabotage activities, deception, et cetera, et cetera. But the good news is, John, as I mentioned a couple of times in your show, yes, Putin was a KGB guy, but he was basically a second or even a third rate KGB guy who was not even stationed in any serious place. It's important to know, because we should not put Putin on a pedestal thinking that he's a master strategist. I think what's really necessary right now is that Admiral Montgomery and I wrote several months ago a paper basically providing NATO with some ideas how and why it's very important for NATO to establish a perception management office to basically make different strategies on how to actually attack Russian command and control system when it comes to a new generation of warfare. It's very unfair battlefield how Russia has been waging this war, because we are a democracy here and we have rules that we have to follow. Russia doesn't have to, and that gives Putin an upper hand in this strategy. Still, you know, NATO has lots of options on the table. It's just a matter of the leadership, whether they are going to use it or not.

0: 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I'm John Batchelor.
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9: ABC News, I'm Dave Packer. The University of Chicago says a person of interest has been identified in connection with the reported sexual assault at the Alpha Epsilon Pi fraternity. That individual not affiliated with the school and has been banned from campus. It follows allegations of gang rape at Cornell University. President Trump making a pair of Western campaign stops for Republicans today, first in Bullhead City, Arizona.
10: So I think these rallies have changed everything. They've changed. A lot of things have changed. I think a lot of people that maybe were having trouble won't have so much trouble, but I feel I owe it to the Republican Party. I love the party. I love the people in the Republican Party.
9: Trump now rallying in Montana. Prices keep soaring. A new report shows inflation still on the rise, up 3.7% in September compared to last year. More trouble in the Strait of Hormuz, adding upward pressure to fuel prices. British Tracking Group reports 20 attacks on vessels since the start of the month. This is Houthis are also threatening oil and gas in Saudi Arabia. This is ABC News.
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lows around 45. Tonight, under partly cloudy skies, easterly winds around 5 miles per hour. Highs level off around 61. Tomorrow, sunshine mixed with clouds at times. Partly cloudy skies, tomorrow night, lows around 48. I'm staff meteorologist Jennifer Wojcicki. Currently, it's 56 degrees.

0: I'm John Batchelor. I welcome Bob Zimmerman. He keeps the website Behind the Black. His attention is for the future, always has been. Bob was commercial space before it existed. Bob certainly is looking to the solar system for conquest and for all the vicissitudes of new starts, of startups. However, at the same time, Bob is thinking very big about colonization of the solar system. How so, Bob? Is it credible to you? Good evening.
1: Good evening, John. Well, I wrote a long essay on Behind the Black yesterday, posted it yesterday, because I thought it was important to outline how things have completely changed from the past. Completely changed. Back in 98, when I wrote Genesis, Story of Apollo 8, I predicted that the exploration of the solar system in this century would be more exciting than the 60s, and it would be done under the banner of freedom and private property. I predicted that in 98, and that's where we're going, and that's what's so changed, because all previous space efforts through from Sputnik through this early part of this century were government-run, government-controlled, government-financed. And what's going on right now is that the government is no longer in control of anything. What's happening now is that the money is coming from private investment, a lot of private investment across a whole range of industries, a lot of different places. And they're not doing it because they want to explore the stars. They're not geeks. They're doing it because they see a lot of profits to be made. And so this situation means that, and as my headline says, the colonization of the solar system now is really unstoppable, because all this investment capital to make money across a whole wide range of different industries guarantees that profits are going to be made, which means more space effort will continue. It'll expand. It'll get more extensive. I go through the whole thing. I talk about rockets, how, you know, the reusable rockets started with SpaceX, but now with others, Blue Origin and Rocket Lab is going to lower the cost. We got a lot of rocket companies coming. Why is all the money going into these rocket companies? These are all privately financed. Starship is being built with private money. Blue Origin's New Glenn rocket was built with private money. Rocket Lab's Electron and Neutron reusable rocket are financed with private money. And there are approximately 17 different privately funded rockets, either operational or about to complete their next flights. This capital is going into private enterprises. No government money involved here, or very little. Why? Well, because there's all kinds of profits to be made in orbit. They want to get payloads into orbit, which means there's demand for rockets. You know, you got all the data center constellations. We're talking about possibly millions of satellites to do this. SpaceX wants to put up 1 million. Another company wants to put up 88,000. Blue Origin wants to put up 5,000. Google wants to put up several thousand. And that's just not a full list. That's just the data centers. But you got the internet constellations. This is Starlink, which is like over 10,000. You got Amazon, which is over 3,000. You got several Chinese constellations. They want to make money, but they're government run. You've got SpaceX going to do a 15,000 satellite constellation for cell phone access. AST Space Mobile is doing similar. And that, now none of this includes the imaging satellites, radar and optical. It doesn't include GPS satellites. This is all going commercial, by the way. Weather satellites going commercial. Nor does it include all the commercial companies that are doing military satellites that cover some of the same issues. And then you got the space stations. We've got 5 space stations being built right now, 3 of which are mostly privately funded. Once again, privately funded. Well, I'll get to space stations later, but they all have said they've got plenty of customers, and they do, for business in their space stations. There are medical companies that want to do medical implants, material science research. Pharmaceuticals can be produced in weightlessness. These are things you can't do on Earth, and there's lots of investment capital that wants to do this in space. And then there are numerous countries, third world countries, that want to send astronauts up to space, and they're signing contracts with these space station companies. That, of course, is going to mean we're going to need ferries to get to and from the space stations, John. That includes manned and unmanned. Right now, SpaceX does the bulk of it, but Northrop Grumman's Cygnus provides cargo. If Starliner from Boeing gets going, and I hope it will, we'll have another one. And I outline a few others that could conceivably become manned. This is a weakness in this field, but the demand is going to be there, and so I expect it to get filled. And it might be filled by the recoverable capsule industry. These are the companies that VARD has started. We sent up a very small capsule to do manufacturing in orbit. BARDA did this with pharmaceuticals, an HIV drug. They made it in space. They sell it on the ground. It pays for the mission. And there's about a dozen of these companies right now that have investment capital. Well, they're building tiny capsules, but those capsules are the exact technology to build manned. And so, my, you got a lot of money here. And there's a whole bunch of other things like orbital tugs, robotic servicing, companies to clean up space junk, refueling in orbit. These are all cottage industries that have investment capital and are happening. And you'll notice I haven't mentioned the Artemis program, the NASA. This is the big thing that everyone talks about. But it actually, I think, is going to be the least likely to succeed. But it acts as an emotional linchpin for encouraging all this other activity. And the way NASA's doing Artemis, it's asking the private sector to do it and letting them own the products they create. So in a sense, it's designed, the Artemis program, to fuel this entire private sector industry. The point I'm making, John, is that there's investment capital freely given to make money. A large percentage of that money is going to become profitable. Not all. Some will fail, but there's such a wide range here. See. Profits feed more profits. It feeds more investment capital. There is nothing here that can stop this right now, the settlement of the solar system, and it's freedom and capitalism that's doing it. The only thing that can stop it is if the government decides to step in because it doesn't like the freedom involved. Government people don't like not controlling things, and that's the only thing about this. One of the problems that the American space program had for years is that it was controlled by the government. And it's not controlled by the government anymore. And the fear I always have is the government will step in and say, hey, wait a minute, that's a nice business you got there. We'd like to take it away from you. And that's the real threat right now, John.
0: There are three bodies that are in the habitable zone for colonization of humans: Earth, Moon, and Mars. Is that correct, Bob? Is there anything else?
1: Well, the potential of asteroids, people have talked about that a lot of times. Space stations themselves, Gerald K. O'Neill back in the 70s and 80s proposed don't even bother going to the planets, build your space civilization in space stations. The point is freedom will cover all of these things because people will compete and come up with different ideas and they'll try everything. And that way we'll find out what will work.
0: Are the resources that needed for that build out in the asteroid belt?
1: This kind of build out once again, it comes back to freedom, John. You allow the flight. We don't know what's out there specifically for doing all of this. There's lots of engineering research that's been done about doing this, but until you start going and starting to do it, you don't know what you're going to get. Look, I'll go back to my history background. When they settled the colonies in Virginia, they didn't know what would make money. They thought they'd find gold. There wasn't gold. They eventually survived. The colony became profitable because of tobacco and then eventually cotton. You don't know what you're going to find. What you got to do is go out there and experiment, and freedom is the best way to experiment because you get lots of choices.
0: NASA News. NASA wants a space station built to requirements. How do you like it, Bob?
1: All right, this is tied into what I said about NASA helping the private sector. NASA last week released its request for proposals for constructing one or more space stations. Now, these five space stations that have been under development have all been aiming to get these NASA contracts, though they have said quite off the bat that they have more than enough market and customers to survive even if they don't get the full financing from NASA. They don't need NASA to pay the whole bill. They just want NASA to be a customer but bringing astronauts on board. So NASA revised its request for proposals and issued it last week, and it's now open to the companies to bid for this financing, this customer basically from NASA. NASA's statement of work here describes three missions that NASA hopes to do on these private stations: 1 month missions carrying three astronauts, two from NASA; 6 month discrete missions carrying four astronauts, two from NASA; and then repeated 6 month missions, including crew rotations, so they can have a continuous presence in space. This is very similar to what they do on ISS. Now, how these missions will be divided among these space stations is not clear right now. We don't know how much money will go to each company because we don't know who will win the contracts. But there are five companies that have been proposed space stations. Three are really significant. Haven 1 and Haven 2 built by Vast. They're actually going to launch Haven 1 next year. No government money to build that. Starlab, which is going to launch on a Starship. They've got lots of deals with Europe and with others to build and lots of investment capital. Axiom's got two modules into construction. They've done four tourist flights to ISS. They've got lots of investment capital. They hope to build a space station that will attach initially to ISS and then separate and become independent. Those are the three leads. I expect them actually, all three, to get some money from NASA, but we'll have to wait and see how this plays out. NASA outlined its requirements as a customer, and as a big customer, it makes a lot of demands. As far as I can tell, those demands seem reasonable, that protecting the agency's interest in its astronauts. Nonetheless, it means that working with NASA, getting that money, is going to make things harder for these station companies. It's very possible some of the station companies that don't get a contract from NASA might not grieve that much. They might find working without NASA gives them greater flexibility, and they can make more money and get better customers elsewhere. So that's the future, John.
0: Starship is SpaceX is reusing Starship 13. What is 15 flight, Bob?
1: I got to correct you, John. It's not reusing the Starship from Flight 13. That was the Starship that, when it landed, it floated, and they recovered it. And it has now returned back to Texas. They're going to take it apart and look at the innards to learn as much as they can about the engineering so that future Starships can be more reliably reused. They're not going to reuse it, but they've got it back, something they didn't expect to ever have, and that gives them engineering knowledge that's priceless. Now, the 15th flight, this will be the second orbital flight. It is now tentatively scheduled, according to the FAA, for November, with the 16th flight in December, and that would be from Florida. These are tentative dates, John, and we should not count them because SpaceX hasn't confirmed them, but the FAA has announced notices to airmen so they know what might be happening.
0: The University of Arizona and Arizona State are two huge space geek academies, and they want the United States Space Academy. That makes a lot of sense, Bob.
1: It does. Well, I predicted this. When Trump announced the U.S. Space Academy about a month ago, I predicted almost every state that has a big space industry was going to put together a committee to bid on this. And so Florida, Louisiana, Ohio, Texas, Alabama, and even a private company in Nevada have already said they're going to submit bids. Well, Arizona has now joined the game, and they were all trying to lobby to get this U.S. Space Academy. I want to once again emphasize, I think this is really a waste of taxpayers' money. We've got plenty of universities doing the job right now. They're really just lobbying for pork, John. The renaissance in space that I've just described took place without this U.S. Space Academy, and it will go on whether it happens or not. This is basically government pork going to a state, and they're competing for it right now.
0: What is Leo Labs?
1: Leo Labs is a private company. It's just part of this whole thing. I didn't even mention this subculture here, cottage industry. It's a satellite tracking company. It's got ground-based telescopes. I think it might have some satellites as well, which tracks debris and satellites in orbit for both the military and private companies. Well, that tracking allows it to see when satellites break up. And it saw what it thought was the breakup of a defunct Soviet-era satellite, an old weather satellite. I'm a little puzzled by this because that satellite had already broken up into eight pieces in 2004 for unknown reason. So did more pieces break up? And why? We don't know. Or was this just a misidentification by Leo Labs? No. The point here is that this kind of private company is not only tracking the objects in space for profit, but it's demonstrating that we really have a need for space junk companies to remove these defunct satellites before they break up, John. It's for a private enterprise in every way here.
0: We're going exploring. Bob Zimmerman, he keeps the website Behind the Black. I'm John Batchelor.

0: People who serve, their first instinct is to help. They're saying, I'm willing to put my life on the line for you.
1: As we remember 9/11, Wounded Warrior Project honors the spirit of service that drives veterans like Carla Best.
0: That service continues after you take off the uniform. We're veterans now. We're just going to keep doing our part.
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18: 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And so that really led us to this idea of irreplaceable instinct. You know, don't get me wrong, you know, they are still leaning into things like technology, but they're also going with their gut too.
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0: I'm John Batchelor with Bob Zimmerman. Voyager's Griffin 1 lunar lander passes final ground test. What does it look like, Bob?
1: All right, so Griffin 1 is a unmanned lunar lander, somewhat large. It's going to bring a rover to the moon, plus a lot of instruments. It's going to go to the nearby South Pole. I've got a map on Behind the Black, so you can see how close to the South Pole it is. It's pretty close. It's an area that NASA is extremely interested in. It's near permanently shattered craters. It's a plateau. It'd be a very useful place to be. They've already tried to send one lunar lander there, but that was a Intuitive Machines lander that failed. When it landed, it fell over. Griffin is going to land in near the same spot. Griffin was originally built by a company called Astrobotic that was purchased by Voyager Technologies, which is the lead company in one of the space stations I just mentioned. It is now completed. It is now finished all its ground, vibration, and environmental tests prior to launch successfully. So that means it's ready to launch. They're now preparing it to ship it to Cape Canaveral for launch. It will be launched on a Falcon Heavy by SpaceX before the end of the year. And it will be the first, basically, in NASA's hope to build a moon base at this location, John. I mean, it's not the first, but it might be the first that lands successfully. At this moment, only one private company successfully landed its lander. That was Firefly. But this doesn't mean this one will fail. This one could succeed, John.
0: Starlink, now at risk from bad actors. Is this warfare, Bob, hybrid warfare?
1: And this could very well be. All right, so there was one story a month or so ago where a Starlink antenna facility in Poland was sabotaged. There was a fire set to destroy it. There were suspicions this might have been sabotaged by the Russians. We don't have any direct evidence. But now German police have arrested two Turkish nationals for setting the fire. They made the arrest based on evidence provided to them by Polish police. And so these two are now being transferred to Poland for trial. Polish officials are saying without question this was an act of war, and they have absolutely no doubt that Russia was behind it. Because, you know, obviously Starlink is used by Ukraine in the war effort, and Poland and these antenna facilities are used by Starlink to help feed that information to the Ukraine. So that's the case. And we know that it's expanding because Bulgaria apparently had a Starlink antenna facility attacked by two-masked man also recently. 11 of 17 Starlink antennas were set on fire and destroyed. They haven't told us much else, but they said two-masked men did it. And once again, the question is, was Russia behind this? I think possibly it was. They think it was. This just tells us that the Ukraine war continues to expand, as wars always do. Ukraine is now attacking locations deep within Russian territory routinely. And now Russia apparently is running sabotage operations in neighboring third world nations, third party nations that are not involved in war at all directly. And so this war is expanding. Think of World War I, how it expanded because Germany sunk Lusitania, you know, started to attack third parties. That's what we're looking at here, John.
0: I mentioned that Bulgaria and Poland are members of NATO, and this pushes the limit of NATO's understanding of what an attack is. They talk about it now routinely.
1: Does NATO have the nerve or ability to do anything? And if it does, is that a good thing?
0: They're looking to grade it. If they hit you with this, then you answer with that. In other words, it's not all guns all the time.
1: Right, right.
0: And the cyber counterattacks, we don't hear about. They don't do press releases. So maybe. Yeah. But this looks like straight old super, you know, stupid vandalism. Ghana, this is a strange one, Bob. Ghana wants its own space. What? Why?
1: I got two third world countries here, Ghana and Bolivia, that are pushing to have space. Ghana has launched small satellites in the past, back in 17. It's tried to have its own space law. That never happened. It's now trying to pass a space policy now again, and it's now talking to its government about creating a space agency. They see the money that I've talked about. Same in Bolivia. They've made a deal with Japan to make a satellite. They're looking to create their own space law. They see the money involved.
0: Bob Zimmerman, he keeps the website Behind the Black. Podcast of our conversation about colonizing the solar system, always available at Amazon, at Apple, at Spotify, at Spreaker, and other distinguished venues. I'm John Batchelor.
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10: From ABC News, I'm Dave Packer. Americans already feeling it. Now, year-over-year inflation is coming hotter than even economists were anticipating. ABC's Jim Ryan breaking down the Consumer Price Index for September.
11: As has been the case since the start of the U.S.-Iran war, energy prices were a major driver of the 3.7% surge in the year-over-year Consumer Price Index last month. Coupled with higher prices for goods and services, average hourly earnings fell in August for a sixth straight month.
10: Fuel costs a big part of what's pushing prices higher.
12: It's probably the most stressful time in my life.
10: Scott Belden, a cattle rancher in Oklahoma and three-time Trump voter, telling us that many farmers are reaching their breaking point. The University of Chicago says a person of interest has been identified in connection with a reported sexual assault at the Alpha Epsilon Pi fraternity. That individual, not affiliated with the school, has been banned from the campus. This follows allegations of a gang rape at Cornell University. Less than a week after President Trump had a 90-minute phone call with Russia's Vladimir Putin, Ukrainian President Volodymyr Zelensky says his country is losing America as a strong partner. He also tells Piers Morgan Uncensored he feels betrayed by President Trump's diesel deal with Russia. And with new SpaceX Starlink restrictions affecting military operations, Zelensky warns...
13: Of course, if attacks will continue and if Starlink will not work, of course, I mean, it's not helpful.
10: After being diagnosed with lung cancer and having surgery, we're told Pope Leo's in good spirits and expected to remain in the hospital until next Tuesday. What's believed to be the world's oldest shipwreck found off the coast of Turkey. Professor of underwater archaeology Hakan Oniz says it dates back 4,700 years.
14: But when we recognize that this is the earliest one, it was amazing. And we compare them. Finding them is amazing.
10: Divers locating pots used to transport goods, some containing traces of material they held. You're listening to ABC News.
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10: The Justice Department sending letters to election officials in California over allegations of non-citizen voters.
17: The letters mark the latest effort by the Trump administration to sow doubt about the integrity of the upcoming election by pushing claims that non-citizens will seek to vote in mass numbers, despite evidence and criminal prosecution levels showing that such instances remain rare. The Department of Justice gave California officials 48 hours to act on the list by verifying whether it showed non-citizens were sent mail-in ballots and to segregate any potential return ballots that may have been included until the state can verify their citizenship status. Peter Harlambus, ABC News.
10: A growing number of teens are reporting feeling anxious, according to a study in JAMA Pediatrics. ABC News chief medical correspondent Dr. Tara Narula says symptoms in teens can include
18: perfectionism. They can be critical of their body, have trouble sleeping, difficulty concentrating, changes in weight, obsession over particular goals. And they may even look angry or irritable. Yeah. So you may say, oh, my teen is just defiant or angry, when in fact they're anxious. So a lot of these things you want to have your radar really cued into. This could be anxiety.
10: Another two-thirds of teens surveyed reporting battling depression. Lufthansa is buying 44.9% stake in Portuguese flag carrier TAP Air Portugal in a deal valued at 1.2 billion euros. Thursday's Game 3 of the AL Championship Series between the Rays and Guardians has been moved up to 1 p.m. because of the threat of rain in Cleveland. Dave Packer, ABC News.
19: KONP News brought to you by McCrory Carpet One. Always priced right, always done right. It's McCrory Carpet One. The construction on Highway 101 east of Port Angeles taking another major step toward completion. WASDOT crews have shifted traffic over Lees Creek into its final alignment, and a similar move planned soon at Ennis Creek. The nearly two-year, $136 million project remains on schedule to be wrapped up by the end of this year. Port of Port Angeles will use $27.5 million in bonds to help finance the Port Angeles Composites development. Some expansion there as Honda Jets takes over most of that facility. Commissioners have been weighing the financial risk if the company ends its lease there early. Meantime, the port's preliminary budget next year projects a roughly $120,000 operating shortfall.
20: Here's your News Radio KONP forecast brought to you by Olympic Game Farm. Lows dip down to about 45 tonight under partly cloudy skies, easterly winds around 5 miles per hour. Daytime highs approaching 61. Tomorrow, sunshine mixed with clouds at times. Lows level off around 48. Tomorrow night, partly cloudy skies. I'm staff meteorologist Jennifer Wojcicki. Currently, it's 52 degrees.
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0: I'm John Batchelor. I welcome Professor Evan Ellis, U.S. Army War College, to comment on the Americas, the Western Hemisphere, here, weeks to go before a very large election in the United States, but an even larger election in the very large and important country of Brazil. We march to the sound of voting. However, this morning I paused when I looked at the news and said that I would appeal to the professor not to start in Brazil, but instead to start in Nicaragua. Why? I know very little about it other than the fact that it's a brutality that has driven out all of its dissent and jailed or tormented or in some way persecuted those who continue to lower their heads and not obey the dictators in Managua. I also, what I know of Nicaragua is that it has been widely penetrated by our adversaries, China and especially Russia. Last time we talked about it, Russians have a very large embassy in Managua. The reason it becomes critical, of course, is that it's right in the middle of the Central American chain of countries that are vital to the success of the Western Hemisphere. Therefore, you could think of it as a Kaliningrad or a East Berlin sitting right in the middle of democracy, freedom, prosperity, and capitalism. Professor, good day to you. Nicaragua, we've talked about it, we've brushed on it over the years, but there's very little light coming out of there for us to comment on. It's a brutality run by Ortega and his wife. It has persecuted and driven away all dissenting critics. There is fresh news, however, and people are especially concerned about Nicaragua not only flaunting dropping away from democracy, but in some fashion launching fresh persecutions. What can you tell us about what's going on there? Good day to you, Evan.
1: Good day to you, John. Well, as you alluded to, the regime of Daniel Ortega and Rosario Murillo is increasingly isolated, but also continues to strike out against the opposition. Probably the signature thing that they did most recently was to announce that opposition would not be allowed to participate in elections, and really the conditions of elections would not support anyone other than the Ortegas, being continued in power. That set into motion a chain of other things, criticism by the Organization of American States and various other actors. The U.S. implemented some additional sanctions. Then, of course, in reaction to a strong OAS statement on October 2nd, on October 3rd, the Nicaraguan said, well, we're going to withdraw from the Central American Parliament, Parlacen. So again, it seemed to be a reaction to that. The Nicaraguans also rejected the U.S. ambassador, Natasha Franceschi, who had been proposed basically trying to show that they still controlled representation and as a pushback on the Trump administration. And of course, the most recent, clampdown on opposition, on dissent. But for me, it's an increasingly large disconnect that at a time when the Trump administration and Secretary Rubio is pressing against the possibility of action against Cuba, of course, the transition that we've seen in Venezuela and elsewhere, the U.S. has said that what's going on in Nicaragua is not acceptable. And yet, if one looks past Cuba, one notes that Nicaragua, with the significant collaboration with the Chinese and places like the military-grade Punta Huete Airport, the strategic Puerto Carinto that's become their connection with China, with Chinese operators there, PRC activities in supposedly gold mines encompassing as much as 10% of the country under non-transparent conditions, and the authorization recently of military activities by the Russians, the Chinese, and others. Going back to what Secretary Rubio said a couple weeks ago was not acceptable, and that is the presence of extra hemispheric actors, especially military presence in strategic terrain. And Nicaragua is strategic terrain. It's a bicoastal state very close to the United States that could be used by those actors in time of conflict, and also as a point for not only providing refuge to those trying to escape from the law in the region, but as we saw with Venezuela, also the possibility of Nicaragua becoming a base for various activities to subvert democratic governance. And so it remains to be seen if or when action could be taken on Nicaragua. It seems to be past the ability of the Nicaraguan people, given that the Nicaraguan army and police control the guns. But it's increasingly isolated, dystopian, place that raises significant national security concerns within the language of what the U.S. has said in its own national security strategy is not acceptable.
0: I note that the Reuters report says that a man named Carlos Brennus has been detained without any information to his family whatsoever where he is. They last saw him sending a message to them. Now, Brennus is identified as a man who fought alongside Ortega when they were the Sandinistas and was accorded some respect over these years, and now he's disappeared. Does that suggest the regime is brittle in some fashion, that they would take one of their strongest supporters and brutalize him?
1: Well, this is actually not new. As a matter of fact, some of the most substantial resistance to the Ortega Murillo regime today are the former Sandinistas who feel that the Ortegas really betrayed the revolution. Indeed, the old Nicaraguan Sandinista Renovation Party, the MRS, actually came out of those who felt that, the ideals of Sandinismo and the revolutionary hero Sandino were no longer respected. But along the years, a number of other key Sandinista leaders have broken with the regime. So the fact that in this case they went after Brennus again. It's unfortunately not new, but it shows the degree to which this is not about ideology or party control, but really showing that they can clamp down on any dissent wherever it comes from.
0: And the Trump administration, does it have a particular portfolio about Nicaragua? I don't remember it being mentioned even when they're talking about Venezuela's brutality or or other threats to the region. Is there a Nicaragua desk that has been active recently?
1: Well, that's a part of the disconnect also, John. In theory, yes, Secretary Rubio has spoken out. Deputy Secretary Landau has spoken out about the unacceptability of these Nicaraguan actions. The Assistant Secretary has spoken out on this, and we have imposed sanctions. Indeed, ever since particularly the 2018 popular uprising, which was crushed by the Sandinistas, we've implemented sanctions on a series of actors, including the Nicaraguan National Police, including figures in Sandinismo. But it's one thing to say, okay, we're imposing sanctions. But you're correct. Given that we've said that we would not accept things like hosting military forces by adversaries in the region, the fact that in many ways, given that we've already acted and taken strong positions against Cuba, against Venezuela, the one country that has continued to do exactly those things that we have thus far limited our response to, mostly just sanctions, is Nicaragua. Now, Nicaragua does not have oil, or at least does not have substantial resources. In many ways, it has not become a major source of refugees to the United States. And so in many ways, it may be that in the hierarchy of problems that the Trump administration is trying to deal with, Nicaragua's behavior is unacceptable, but it has not yet risen to the level of, one would argue, a priority that goes from essentially just sanctions and U.S. State Department actions to actual more significant pressure, as we've seen in Cuba and other places.
0: Does Nicaragua maintain good and constant communication with Moscow and Beijing? Is it that wired in?
1: It does. You actually see that in the times, really going all the way back to the return of Daniel Ortega to power in 2007, because he was actually the leader previously in 1978, 1979, the leader of the Sandinistas when they took over Nicaragua, but then later in 1990 lost out in elections. But ever since Ortega has come back to power in 2007, so quite some time now, he had welcomed in the Russians. They had built a space communications facility, GLONASS. They've worked with the Russians for the training of police in a place called Las Colinas. They've done regular exercises with the Russians. That they've hosted Russian nuclear capable bombers, and of course, more recently, they've been working with the Chinese. They changed recognition to the PRC, that the second to last nation in Latin America to do so back in 2021. The relations with both Moscow and Beijing have been very cordial on the Nicaraguan side, very, very welcoming. although I think in both cases, and especially in Beijing's case, there's been a caution to try to not antagonize Washington by doing so. But certainly, even in military terms, the relationship has been very, very, very close.
0: Professor Evan Ellis, U.S. Army War College, this is the New World Report. We'll march to the sound of voting. Well, it's imminent voting in Brazil, the major story of democracy right now. I would venture even much larger than the United States midterms, given our polling is fairly clear where we're headed. Brazil, however. I'm John Batchelor.
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0: I'm John Batchelor with my good colleague, Professor Evan Ellis of the U.S. Army War College. Watching Brazil, the first round is behind us. The surprising result is the Bolsonaro son outpointed Lula da Silva, despite the expectation that da Silva represented a very consistently powerful part of the Brazilian economy. However, we now face the second round, and the risk is everything. Brazil has not shown itself to be transparent over these years. The da Silva government charges the Bolsonaros with election interfering and vice versa. Professor, the polling now in Brazil, I'm told, is not determinative. I should not rely on it. It is partisan, and it can give you the results you want or not, depending on the poll, everybody knows. But the polling does indicate that Flavio Bolsonaro holds a considerable lead in a 50-50 country. He holds a lead, I believe, about 52 over Lula da Silva for the vote that's coming up a Sunday a week, X number of days from now. Is there any significant detail that we need to observe in these next days about the intention to vote in Brazil?
1: Well, it's a great question, John. Actually, the number of undecideds have apparently narrowed relatively far, and it appears that many of those have broken for Flavio Bolsonaro. But one of the things that I would emphasize, the surprise in the first round of the elections, is that it appears that the pollsters seem to get Lula's vote about right, but there was a significant underestimate, about 4 to 5 percentage points, in what Flavio got. So it's not entirely clear whether that was just a shift from undecideds to voting for him, and a shift away from some of the other candidates in order to essentially not waste their vote, or to try to prevent Lula from getting elected. Or whether it was just an undercounting. So, but if one goes with the idea that there is a momentum towards a Flavio Bolsonaro, and the undercounting seems to break in favor of people who, you know, don't want to admit to perceived, you know, left to center pollsters that they're voting for Flavio, then you know, the fact that the polls currently show Flavio ahead of Lula by about 3 to 4 percentage points above the margin of error for those polls is at least hopeful. Now, the question is, you know, number one, the ongoing investigation into the Supreme Court Justice de Moraes, who in many ways was perceived as you know, using lawfare against Flavio Bolsonaro's father, Jair Bolsonaro, you know, to inhabilitate him and put him in jail, as well as other actions that have been taken. So the fact that you have these investigations, that appears that de Moraes and others on the left of the court were involved in this Banco Master scandal with Daniel Volcaro, that you know, it seems to confirm that there's this kind of corrupt left cabal. And although Volcaro was involved with everyone on the political spectrum, including the Bolsonaros, the perception of corruption seems to be favoring Flavio right now. Frankly, the weak Brazilian economy seems to be favoring Flavio right now. Lula has tried to do a lot of populist things to reorganize his campaign, saying that he's going to be tougher on crime, talking about gas and diesel subsidies as diesel prices are so high right now, talking out against Bolsonaro's spending cuts, basically changing around his campaign leadership. So, you know, to see whether any of these things really gain traction in the coming weeks, or, you know, the always possibility that, you know, the U.S. comes out in a way for Flavio in a way that backfires against Flavio and favors Lula in always, you know, patriotic, proud Brazil. You know, so I think in many ways, the fact that President Trump in the U.S. has tried to kind of stay at the margins of this race, understanding that possibly he would do more bad than good. But to see whether any of the new things that Lula has done with the tough on crime stance, with his political reshuffle, gains him any traction, or whether the you know, the Banco Master scandal and the investigation of the judiciary, again, if that pro-Bolsonaro effect begins to fade, The margins are still relatively tight, and so just about anything could happen before 25 October, but there's at least cautious optimism to think that things are breaking for Flavio Bolsonaro right now. And it's actually interesting, the people who put their money where their mouth is. So Polymarket, for example, has Flavio, his chances of winning at 86%. Kaishi has his chances of winning at 88%. So the people who bet money aren't always right, but there does seem to be a sense of optimism on the right that Flavio could take it.
0: It is the trend in the Americas to go right of center, vote after vote after vote. There's a slight hesitation, though, in people who observe Brazil, because Flavio Bolsonaro is not a natural politician, drafted into this by the family. And what can we expect from him as a leader? Is it learning on the job? They're throwing him into the ring, and the Tigers are all in there with him. We have about a minute. What do you expect from a young, new leader with family connections?
1: Well, I'm actually hopeful, John. I mean, while it's certain that he is not the rhetorician that his father was, but he seems to be a person that works together and understands politics from his experience in politics, who works well in the group. And so in deeply polarized Brazil, that might be what is needed right now. I think we can expect that while Brazil's business with China will continue, maybe some of the more sensitive military and space engagements might get a different look, and certainly the rhetoric. I think the U.S.
0: 30 seconds.
1: The U.S. relationship will probably get better. We'll see if we move away from this

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1: We dismiss history at our peril.
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10: ABC News, I'm Dave Packer. Americans like this Texan already feeling it.
11: It's probably the most stressful time in my life.
10: And now the Consumer Price Index for September showing year-over-year inflation has come in at 3.7%. Hotter than even economists were anticipating. The Social Security Administration said people who receive Social Security will receive an increase of about $75 a month starting in January, but that increase not keeping pace with inflation or prices. After being diagnosed with lung cancer and having surgery, we're told that Pope Leo's in good spirits and expected to remain in the hospital until next Tuesday. President Trump at a rally in Arizona wishing him well.
12: I want to see Pope Leo get well. I hear the prognosis for that type of a problem. It's a cancer. It's big stuff anytime you have cancer. But the prognosis seems to be good. I've watched. And we just want to wish him our love and our best wishes.
10: This is ABC News.
13: 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Lows dip down to about 45 tonight under partly cloudy skies, easterly winds around 5 miles per hour. Daytime highs approaching 61 tomorrow, sunshine mixed with clouds at times. Lows level off around 48 tomorrow night, partly cloudy skies. I'm staff meteorologist Jennifer Wojcicki. Currently, it's 52 degrees.

0: Bachelor. This is the New World Report. Professor Evan Ellis, the U.S. Army War College, is here, and he's just returned from Mexico. So I go to the very large and critical economy in North America, Central America as well, because it is at odds with the Trump administration in negotiations over the USMCA. The rules of the USMCA do not permit anyone to break off from it suddenly. In fact, I think the breaking off would take a decade or maybe a little less than that. With you needing to restate year after year, we want to go, we want to go, we want to go. A very slow exit. The likelihood of finding two or more administrations in Mexico City and in Washington, D.C. and in Ottawa, Canada, to resolve that and exit, extremely low. So, Evan, I turn to you because Mexico has troubles, but trade is not one of them right now. The USMCA or its updated version is not going to be broken. I do know the gangland activity does not seem to in any way be backing off. At this point, how do you measure Sheinbaum's attitude towards the gangs? Thank you.
1: Thank you, John. Well, first of all, it is worth recognizing that the Sheinbaum has taken more proactive steps than her predecessor, Andrés Manuel López Obrador, in going after the cartels. Most recently, there was the takedown of the leader of one of the two major cartels, Jalisco Nueva Generación, El Mencho. And in general, you've seen cooperation, for example, the extradition of a total of 176 people, including almost 100 people in three big bunches to the United States based on our demand. You've seen the deployment of the National Guard throughout the country, not only in counter-drug operations, but also trying to help with the movement of people to the from the southern border, from Guatemala to the U.S. northern border. So there actually has been quite a bit of security cooperation. And I know, the number of military attachés and Mexicans who are, liaisons in our own military institutions in Southcom, Northcom. It really is a lot more cooperation than people really realize. But certainly some of the going after leading governors close to Andrés Manuel López Obrador, such as Ruben Rocha Moya, the governor of Sinaloa, put Sheinbaum in a bad position because essentially these are senior party people who are very close to her political mentor. Having said that, also I would point out that her trusted security chief, Omar Garcia Harfuch, that she worked with when he was essentially the security chief in Mexico City when she was mayor there, she brought him to be the security chief for all of Mexico, what's called the Secretary for Citizen Security, SSPC. And in that role, he's actually done a lot. He's tried to reinvigorate community policing and police intelligence, including also with their national intelligence organization, the CNI. So she's done a lot of good things. There was a bit of a kerfluffle recently, at least a report by the Wall Street Journal, to say that maybe Garcia Harfuch has actually gone farther than Sheinbaum herself had wanted when he had frozen the bank accounts of senior Morena officials. She said that was just a lot of talk. That was a lot of rumor that she has not actually gotten crosswise with Garcia Harfuch. So the way I would put it is that she has actually done a lot more than AMLO, but probably not as much as needs to be done and not as much as the Trump administration would like, especially in dealing with the integration of cartel criminality in the level of state governorships across Mexico. But it's still a work in progress.
0: And the expectation for Sheinbaum, has it been met by her conduct? Are people please, even though there are lots of negatives, I understand, but that would be true any country as large as Mexico. What is an overall opinion of her approach to challenges?
1: Well, Sheinbaum is hugely popular in Mexico, probably the most popular Mexican president in at least recent decades. I think her popularity is in the mid-80s right now, which again, for Mexico's problem is just extraordinary. I think she has a way of connecting with average Mexicans. And in many ways, the issue of USMCA, the fact that she's maintained in difficult circumstances positive relationships with President Trump, I think has also contributed to the very positive way in which she's seen She has been relatively effective, I think, in connecting with women, in managing some of the groups, although some on the far left have been frustrated with her, feeling that she has not gone essentially far enough to her leftist roots. And, of course, those on the traditional Mexican right, the business right, the old people with the PRI in the PAN, have also, of course, continued to feel that she could do better. But I think in general, she has been very popular, very well regarded, with an understanding that she is guiding Mexico under very difficult circumstances.
0: And AMLO, we used to hear from him every morning. Is he still maintaining connection to Marina with those televised broadcasts, or has he retired?
1: Yeah. Well, he seems to be trying to give Claudia Sheinbaum the spotlight. So traditionally, those morning broadcasts, that's really a prerogative of the president. And so I think AMLO understands that it makes sense for him to step out of the spotlight a little bit, although there have been a number of occasions in which, especially with the pressure on, by the U.S. To go after these, demonstrably, corrupt, probably criminally engaged governors like Ruben Rochamoya, AMLO has spoken out a bit about that. But in general, he's only popped in occasionally, and he's really allowed Claudia Sheinbaum to participate in what are called the mañaneras, where, the president connects with the Mexican people.
0: Wise. I go to another country in Central America that is critically vital. That would be Panama. The earthquake that struck the other day was centered off the coast of Panama. I did not see a report that there was any disruption in the traffic going through the canal. Is that accurate?
1: That is correct, John. So it was actually a relatively severe, although shallow earthquake, or I should say a series of earthquakes, because there was the major 7.7% earthquake, which was which is just a ways away from the middle of the country, in Panama City. Then you had major aftershocks, including one that I think was over 6 on the Richter scale, and something like 300 subsequent aftershocks. But my Panamanian colleagues tell me that fortunately there's no indication that the canal is damaged. There's no indication also that the very important mine run by Cobre Panama, which could be a lifeline for as much as 5% of Panama's GDP, no indication there is damage there. The Tocumen Airport was shut down briefly, but there doesn't seem to be any damage there. So, they're talking about, maybe 27 reported injuries, maybe 900 plus homes destroyed. But when you look at a place like Colombia, where you had 300 deaths, or when you look at Venezuela, where you've had, thousands of deaths and missing, for an earthquake this size, it really is remarkable that, what happened didn't lead to more deaths or more damages there in Panama, especially with its critical infrastructure.
0: Belize, one more country in Central America, a small place, I understand, Belize City, the capital, 400,000-500,000, I don't remember. However, it's in the news because the People's Republic of China, a giant sovereign power, is punishing Belize along with Paraguay because why? Because Taipei? Because Taiwan? Really? They're carrying that ball. Is that correct?
1: That is correct, John. So, of course, within the Americas, the three countries that still continue to recognize Taiwan are Paraguay in South America, and then in Central America, you have Belize and in Guatemala. So it occurred that there were two trips recently, and these trips are relatively common. Paraguay's communication minister, Gustavo Villate, and also Belize's foreign minister, Francis Fonseca, had traveled to Taiwan. So this is kind of pro forma. This is kind of kabuki theater for the PRC. Anytime that you have one of these visits, or anytime that anyone would suggest that Taiwan is a sovereign country, the PRC feels obliged to come out with some strong action. And it's coming. And for China not to do this type of action, people would say, is China changing its policy? And so this is all kind of obligatory, but it was a reminder that China continues to essentially bully and coerce people for their sovereign decisions about who they're recognizing. So in this particular case, imposing sanctions on Paraguay's communication minister for having gone there, and on Belize's foreign minister for having gone there. And of course, the irony is that the sanctions were, you're not going to be allowed to have a visa to come to the PRC, which it's kind of silly because, you know, given that both of the countries recognize Taiwan, I'm very sure that neither one of those persons have any plans to go to the PRC. But again, it's a reminder of how the PRC continues to use coercion over the position of those countries that continue to work with Taiwan rather than the PRC.
0: Professor Evan Ellis, the U.S. Army War College, the New World Report. We're going in search of good news. We can find it. I'm John Bastow.

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1: I'm the leader of a cosmetology group for my after-school program, and I teach young girls different skills on how to do hair and how to help other people. And it's not just about hair, it's just about confidence.
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0: I'm John Batchelor with my good colleague, Professor Evan Ellis. This is a New World Report. And given that Brazil vote has not happened yet, so we'll regard that as positive direction, given that the earthquake, a very large one, did not damage the canal and the people of Panama, all of that is a prelude to really good news, which the professor identifies as SpaceX, Starlink, and Venezuela. With this caveat, Starlink is in the news because Ukraine says that it's limited its access to the constellation in orbit around the Earth. We're speaking on Starlink right now. Limited its access. I do not have the details of it. So I'll just say that Starlink is in the news everywhere. It might be a new PR explanation. It might be genuine. I can't tell. Professor, Venezuela authorizes SpaceX's Starlink. That sounds like good news, but I hesitate only because the Rodrigato, Delcy and her brother Jorge, are gangsters. Is this good news?
1: Yeah. Well, it's, I think, certainly a testimony of how Delcy has become aligned with the Trump administration and in many ways in which, you know, Elon Musk, who had some tensions with the Trump administration earlier, continues to be aligned with the Trump administration and the use of his companies to serve administration ends. And so, as you alluded to in Ukraine, of course, President Trump is angry with President Zelensky because President Zelensky is going after Russian oil refineries, which could contribute to the increase in oil prices over President Trump's war in the Persian Gulf. And so, you know, the fact that Ukraine has been used to Elon Musk seems to be limiting Ukraine's access to Starlink there. And then, of course, reciprocally, you know, you have, now that President Trump is on good terms with Delcy Rodriguez, Nicolas Maduro's underling in Venezuela, Venezuela, who has now become our friend, in these terms, gets access to Elon Musk's Starlink there. So in many ways, I think more than anything else, it's an example of how these very powerful, technologies that enable communication and data transfer and all kinds of things, when political choices can be made about who gets to use them and who is rewarded and who gets cut off from them, it reminds us just what a powerful tool that controlling data access, either as a reward or punishment, can be in the question of, you know, who makes those decisions and who are they allied with and who do they work against?
0: Okay, my favorite item of the morning, looking for good news, is not exactly immediately good news, only because I have a personal involvement in Malvinas, the Falklands. Once upon a time, when I was a novelist, I wrote a story about a civil war between the residents of the Malvinas, the people who lived there, and invaders from South America, Argentine invaders. Nothing unusual about that. That describes the Falklands War, except for I wrote it a year before there was such a war. And it gained momentary literary attention in the manner of novelists. However, it's always remained dear to me, because I was a young novelist, and any attention at all is lavish. So whenever the Falklands / Malvinas show up in the news, I march there immediately. It's like old home week. Okay, here it is. Argentina seeks tribunal order against UK oil activity near Falklands. What this tells me is they're still arguing about it, Professor. The Malvinas were, the Falklands, were totally unoccupied. No human being was there as of 1812. I know that because I've done work on the American War of 1812 with the United Kingdom. The most you could say is that it was used as a refuge for whalers and sealers rounding back home when they had bad storms, or people on their way out to Australia when they had bad storms. That was all. They'd stop there momentarily, get a breath, and then keep going. That's as of 1812. So here we are, 220 years later, 215 years later. And both sides, Argentina and UK, are still claiming possession of something that was unpossessed. Now, Professor, I don't want to make too much of this, because there was a war and there were casualties, and a lot of casualties on the Argentina side. How do you measure this dispute, this ongoing? Is this polite and dry humor from both sides, of Malay and Burnham, or is there fire in this?
1: Well, John, for me, this is a dispute largely driven by political considerations on all sides, but that has the potential to escalate out of control in an era where important elections are coming up. And so it's interesting to remind ourselves that this started in some ways with President Trump wanting to show his displeasure towards the British government for not having done more to help the U.S. in the war in the Persian Gulf. And so he'd made a comment that, well, maybe the U.S. Wasn't going to continue to back the status quo claim. Maybe it could shift to backing the Argentine claim on what they call the Malvinas, what the British call the Falklands. And so certainly for Javier Milei in Argentina, resurrecting the Falklands War also serves his advantage. There have been a number of situations in Argentina, a slowing economic growth, a sense that unemployment and high prices are beginning to have an effect on Milei's popularity as the 2027 very important national elections are getting closer. Some scandals involving corruption touching his sister, Karina. And so in many ways, to focus on the Falklands, which is, again, one of the rallying cry issues for the Argentines, that this always has been and should be ours. And so essentially, when President Trump made the statement, Javier Milei also started doubling down on what had really been a quiet series of activities, not always enforced in the past, where interests, including the Israelis and others, were exploring for oil around the Falklands, which the Argentines say they shouldn't explore there, because the Argentines own it and they have the right to say who can explore for oil there. And so they started these threats of legal cases. They pressed it. Milei made a big statement about it in the United Nations. So that's continued to escalate. So in many ways, the pressing of those actions against the oil companies is unfortunate. But at the same time, the Israelis have gotten involved in this because the Israelis are not happy with the British because of a British attempts to sanction or at least call out the Israelis international tribunals for what they've done in Gaza. And so Netanyahu also, who is embraced by Javier Milei in Argentina, he took a stance essentially, even though Israeli oil companies are involved, he took a pro Milei stance against the British, which they don't like because of the Gaza issue. So the entire thing has just escalated. And again, it goes to Israeli politics and Netanyahu. It goes to Argentine politics with the 2027 election. It goes to, U.S. and President Trump and what's going on in the Persian Gulf. But at the end of the day, wars have been known to happen because there has been a significant atrophying since the days of Margaret Thatcher. And the question is, would this British government actually defend the Falklands, and would they be in a position to send a flotilla if what happened in 1982, 1983 happens again? And if the bet is no and Argentina actually takes action.
0: 30 seconds, Evan, 30 seconds.
1: We could find ourselves driven for political reasons into a war that nobody wants and would benefit no one. But I think it's about politics right now, but it just could happen. Crazier things have happened, John.
0: Professor Evan Ellis, the U.S. Army War College, The New World Report, a podcast of our conversation about the Malvinas and the rest of the Americas, always at Amazon, at Apple, at Spotify, at Spreaker, and other distinguished venues. I'm John Batchelor.
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8: From ABC News, I'm Dave Packer. The University of Chicago says a person of interest has been identified in connection with the reported sexual assault at the Alpha Epsilon Pi fraternity. Not a student, the school says. Meanwhile, Cornell University, the faculty, Senate there debated a no-confidence resolution to condemn that school's response to campus sexual violence. Department of Government Chair Richard Bensel.
9: Faculty were extremely angry. They gave him a hard time, I think appropriately so.
8: Now it's Maryland. A board administrator confirmed state officials in that state informed by federal authorities today of a possible suspicious letter addressed to them. This a day after elections officials in Louisiana and Oklahoma said letters with unknown substances were sent to their offices, neither found to be hazardous. Maritime traffic is not flowing through the Strait of Hormuz freely. A British tracking group cites about 20 attacks on vessels since the start of the month. This as the Iran-backed Houthis are also threatening oil and gas in Saudi Arabia. The White House is blaming the uptick in inflation on the fighting in the Middle East. Meanwhile, stocks tumbled after the higher-than-expected inflation data today. ABC's Olivia Rubin.
10: Gas is up 34% year-to-year. Energy prices up 20% year-to-year. Fuel oil up 74%. Airfare 22%. Electricity 4.4%. Of course, there are other areas seeing increases as well. According to this report, food up 2.5%. The price of eating out up 3.5%.
8: President Trump at his second rally of the night, speaking for Republican candidates in Montana, also announcing new investments in the state.
11: And to help more Montana families buy a home, next year under my leadership, Fannie Mae and Freddie Mac will be investing $3 billion in Montana mortgages to help 10,000 Montana homebuyers achieve their American dream.
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8: Netflix plans to lay off about 6% of its workforce as part of wider organizational changes. The Vatican says Pope Leo is eating regularly and his recovery from lung cancer surgery is proceeding as expected. Chicago Archbishop Blaise Supich says he was shocked and saddened to learn of the Pope's diagnosis.
14: Concerned about him, but also for the church. You know, he has really stepped on the global stage very quickly to make an impact on calling for world peace, looking for ways in which the marginalized are cared for.
8: Supich describes the 71-year-old pontiff as active and energetic. For the first time in more than 25 years, a new option in the sunscreen aisle.
15: About 4 months after the FDA approved Bemotrizinol, new products containing BEMT are beginning to hit store shelves. Dermatologists say they offer broad protection against the sun's dangerous ultraviolet rays, minus those embarrassing white streaks. streaks you get when you smear zinc oxide on your face. Another plus, unlike older sunblocks, studies show Bemotrizinol has minimal absorption into the skin. Europeans have been using BEMT products for years. Deborah Rodriguez, ABC News.
8: Starting after Thanksgiving, the FAA will bring back a program allowing air traffic controllers to ride with pilots in the cockpit so they get better insight on decision-making and instruction. The controllers will need to submit a report detailing what they learned. Dave Packer, ABC News.
16: 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Outstanding agents, outstanding results, 457-6600. The construction on Highway 101 east of Port Angeles taking another major step toward completion. WASDOT crews have shifted traffic over Lees Creek into its final alignment, and a similar move planned soon at Ennis Creek. The nearly two-year, $136 million project remains on schedule to be wrapped up by the end of this year. Port of Port Angeles will use $27.5 million in bonds to help finance the Port Angeles Composites development. Some expansion there as Honda Jets takes over most of that facility. Commissioners have been weighing the financial risk if the company ends its lease there early. Meantime, the port's preliminary budget next year projects a roughly $120,000 operating shortfall.
7: Here's your News Radio KONP forecast brought to you by All Weather Heating and Cooling. Partly cloudy skies tonight with lows around 45. East winds around 5 miles per hour. Sunshine mixed with clouds at times again tomorrow. Highs level off around 61. Lows around 48. Tomorrow night, partly cloudy skies. I'm staff meteorologist Jennifer Wojcicki. Right now, it's 48 degrees.
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18: 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Dion Joseph is a law enforcement consultant, author, and active senior lead officer in the notorious downtown Los Angeles district known as Skid Row. He's here to share another story with us. This one begins with Dion visiting a juvenile detention center. Let's take a listen.
19: So I go the first day and I go through the gates and they buzz me in and I'm looking and it looks just like a prison yard. You have the Hispanics working out over here. You have the blacks working out and shooting dice over here. And I'm like, oh my God, these kids are going to hate me. And just something in my spirit said, don't worry about just telling them you love them. They brought the kids into the class. Some of them thought I was there to arrest them. I said, calm down. I don't even want to know your names. I'm here for one reason, and that's to tell you I love you. And some of them laughed at me. I says, you can laugh all you want, but I love you no matter what you do or what you say. I figuratively put down my badge and gun, and I told them my story. And then I made them trust me. And then I started bringing in these mentors. I brought in my wife, whose brother ended up going to a prison, sadly. And I'm talking about the impact of on your family. And what they told me was, after about several months of me doing that and taking them on a tour of Skid Row, their grades went up 2 grade levels. And they credited a police officer for it. These are the things that the media doesn't talk about. And of course, I don't brag about it. My faith, I don't brag about the good things that I do. I only feel the need to talk about it because everybody today is suffering from what we call availability bias. And the only thing being available to them about police officers is the negative. We have 800,000 men and women who are doing an incredible job. But of course, in every profession, there's a negative exception. And when they rear their ugly head, they steal the headlines from officers like myself and others, thousands of us across the country who are doing things just like this and doing their jobs nobly and with dignity and respect. I always talk about God ordering your steps, because I always thought senior lead officers, which are community liaison officers, right? All they did was smile, wave, and kiss babies and run errands for the captain. I used to tease these guys when I was a patrol cop, right? We're doing real police work and you're just kissing babies. And when I was talked to a lieutenant who I respected, her name was Lieutenant Grimala. She came to me and said, Joseph, I think you'd be perfect for the senior lead spot. I was like, what? Oh, heck no, ma'am. I don't want to do that job. And she says, Dion, if you get that spot, you're probably going to do more damage to crime than you ever will as a patrol cop. So that kind of attracted me a little bit. And plus, I respected her, you know. So I said, I'm going to go try out for it. This is all God. This is why nobody can tell me about the existence of God. Now, I was supposed to show up for my oral interview. I was purposely given the wrong time by a sergeant there who didn't want me in his unit because he heard I was a hard worker and I was going to make everybody look bad. And so politics got involved. So they changed my time. So when I got to the oral interview, everybody's leaving. I said, where's everybody going? I'm supposed to be here doing my thing, doing my oral. And the captain looks at me and says, well, Joseph, you were supposed to be here at 2. And I was like, sir, I didn't have anything to do with that. I have the text right here. I was told to be here. And he said, okay, well, come on in. They sat back down and it was like God took over the interview. They couldn't ask me a question. I was just going in about my experience in Skid Row, how much I cared about the homeless. And I wasn't sure that I got the spot because the very sergeant that gave me the wrong time was sitting in the interview room. So I was like, I don't think I got it. Here's the power of God. I'm leaving the interview in my suit. I left my backup weapon at home. I'm driving in my personal vehicle down Fifth and Wall. I make a left on Fifth Street. And I see a bank robber who had robbed banks from Arizona to California that no one was able to catch. And he's just walking down the street like nothing was happening. I'm like, that's him. But I wasn't sure. I open my center console and I can't believe I have the flyer balled up in my center console. I'm like, oh, yep, that's him. I flip around the block. I park. I get out of the car. I walk towards him. I say, hey, don't run. I'll catch you. Let's just walk over here to the station and get this over with. And he said, I knew you'd find me sooner or later. I don't know what the hell that was about. Took him to the station, handcuffed him, and I couldn't believe when I brought him in. The deputy chief came out of his office. The lieutenant was jumping up and down. And I'm just sitting here, like, everybody's just so happy I caught this guy. And I was like, wow. So I think that's what guaranteed me the spot. Talk about the power of God. Because I believe that if that didn't happen, I would not have got the spot that day. So anyway, then I used my resources to build bridges with the community members that normally wouldn't talk to the police. There was a group called United Coalition East Project. So they never had a cop come and talk to them, but one of their members heard of me and my reputation. And he sent me a blind copy email. And I was like, what's this? An invite to a meeting? Blind copy? I'll show up anyway. So I walk into the meeting and there's 12 angry black faces looking at me like, what the hell is he doing here? Right? And even the guy who invited me was like, I don't know what he's doing here. Fool, you invited me, right? And I'll never forget, I looked on the walls and I saw paintings, kids, 5-year-olds paintings, pictures of police officers shooting children in the head. That's called indoctrination, the same kind of indoctrination that I was receiving as a young man myself. And the average person would have looked at that and just walked out. Something in my spirit says, don't give up. I kept coming for 6 months. I kept coming to every meeting, let them know who I was, what I was going to do, supporting them and some of the things they were trying to do. And I think about the 6 months, I walked into the office and I noticed the paintings were gone. So I said, hey, OG, hey, Leslie, where's all the cool paintings of cops murdering kids? And they said, we didn't want to offend you, Dion. And that touched my heart. Now the names were starting to change. They went to funny names like Officer Bobblehead, Officer Tight Shirt, Officer Male Stripper. And then it went to Rambro. I had a homeless encampment, a whole encampment of people say, we call you Rambro. I was like, why you call me Rambro? They said, because if somebody messes with us, you're like a one-man army who comes to our rescue. And I was in tears. I had to walk away. I said, that's one of my favorites. But when they called me Dion that day, it changed everything.
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0: This is Lee Habib, and this is Our American Stories. Up next, the story of an Italian immigrant whose love for the homeland that adopted him created some of the finest art our nation has ever seen. So good, in fact, that some have dubbed him America's Michelangelo. Let's get into the story. It's an utterly unlikely union. America's Cincinnatus, George Washington, and America's Michelangelo, painter Constantino Brumidi, never met. Washington was born in 1732, third-generation Virginian. Brumidi was born in Rome in 1805 and emigrated to America in 1849, becoming a naturalized citizen soon after. Washington left his mark on the nation like no other military and political leader before or after, earning the honorific, America's indispensable man. Brumidi, who honed his craft painting frescoes and murals in Rome, would leave his mark throughout the nation's most important building, earning the honorific, the United States Capitol's indispensable artist. The Capitol Historical Society wrote in an essay on the man, quote, "Those beautiful hallways on the Senate side of the Capitol? Brumidi. The historic committee rooms and the fancy reception rooms? Brumidi. The decorative band wrapping around the rotunda with the scenes from American history? That would be Brumidi, too." Brumidi's crowning achievement, among many throughout the Capitol, painted over a 25-year period, is the mural known as the Apotheosis of Washington. Painted in 11 months, not long after the new Capitol Dome was completed in 1864, the magnificent fresco is suspended 180 feet above the rotunda floor and covers an area of 4,664 square feet. How did this Italian immigrant earn this commission? And why was George Washington chosen as the main subject of his masterpiece? To understand the answer to the former question, it's best to answer the latter. There's no better American to describe Washington's importance than Abraham Lincoln, who said these words to an audience in Springfield, Illinois, in 1842. Quote, "Washington's is the mightiest name of earth. To add brightness to the sun or glory to the name of Washington is alike impossible. Let none attempt it. In solemn awe pronounce the name, and in its naked, deathless splendor, leave it shining on." End quote. Lincoln's words were not hyperbole, but rather an expression of well-earned reverence. Washington not only led an upstart fighting force to victory over the mighty British Army, he resigned his commission not long after the big win. When told by the American artist Benjamin West that Washington was walking away from power, King George III of England famously said, quote, "If he does that, he will be the greatest man in the world." Washington, the man who chose not to be king, returned to Mount Vernon to pursue civilian life. Duty called again when Washington was summoned to Philadelphia in the summer of 1787 to serve as president of the Constitutional Convention. Washington was then unanimously called upon to be our first president. Among his achievements, he signed into law the Northwest Ordinance of 1789, which, among other things, precluded slavery in the new territories of the United States. After serving just two terms, Washington once again walked away from power to return to Mount Vernon. But who was Brumidi? And how did he become the U.S. Capitol's most important painter? Here's how the U.S. Capitol Historical Society described him. As a boy in Italy, he studied at a famous arts academy and learned how to fresco, painting on wet plaster so colors could become a permanent part of the wall. In Rome, he would paint frescoes in palaces and chapels, and at the Pope's residence at the Vatican. Forced to flee the Italian Revolution in 1852, Brumidi came to America. Living in New York, he traveled extensively to paint private homes and churches, including a cathedral in Mexico City. It was on his way back home that Bramidi stopped in Washington, D.C. to visit the Capitol. That side trip would forever change his life. The timing couldn't have been better for Bramidi and America. The Capitol had recently doubled in length to make room for larger chambers for the House and the Senate. What was left after construction was a building filled with empty walls, walls beckoning for an artist to bring them to life. Bramidi was determined to win the commission, demonstrating his talents with a small painting in a Capitol meeting room. He passed the audition and would paint in the Capitol for the next 25 years. Indeed, few people could remember a day when Bramidi was not painting at the Capitol. If Bramidi was a fixture there, so too was the scaffolding needed for his most memorable creation. Here's more from the Capitol Historical Society. Quote, "The enormous wooden scaffolding for the Apotheosis of Washington mural raised Bramidi 180 feet into the eye of the dome. Often, Bramidi would lie down on that platform, working flat on his back, as he painted on the curved surface 17 stories above the rotunda's floor," end quote. It was dangerous work, and people often gathered simply to watch him get up all the way to the scaffolding's peak. One fall nearly cost him his life, but for a watchful security guard who was able to save him. Injured, he would continue to paint for another year before his death in 1880. The most memorable creation of Bramidi's career is his effort to honor our nation's founding father. In the central group of the fresco, Bramidi depicted Washington rising to the heavens in glory, flanked by female figures representing liberty and victory and fame. A rainbow arches at his feet, and 13 maidens symbolizing the original 13 states flank the three central figures. The figures in the painting, up to 15 feet tall, were painted to be intelligible from up close as well as from 150 feet below. What was the significance of this godlike rendition of Washington? I quote author Nayeli Riano, quote, "The fresco is less a deification of Washington than a creative recording of his achievements. And like any historical painting, it's telling us a story about how we understand our nation and its identity." She added, quote, "We might easily mistake such a work as blind reverence, but that's not the case. Bramidi's fresco demonstrates instead the purpose of art, to lift our spirits and grant us something, an ideal, worth striving for," end quote. One of our great historians, the late David McCullough, agreed, quote, "This isn't ancestor worship. This is reality. This is the truth. To be indifferent to people like Washington is a form of ingratitude. We ought to be down on our knees thanking God we're a part of this country. And we ought to know about the people who made it possible." That's precisely what Bramidi believed, expressing his reverence for Washington and the nation that adopted him, not with a pen, but paint and a paintbrush. Washington died at his home on December 14, 1799, to worldwide accolades. Bramidi died more than 80 years later at his home in Washington, D.C., in near anonymity, and with another important work left unfinished, the Capitol's frieze of American history. Thus ended the mystical story of America's Cincinnatus and America's Michelangelo, forever connected in a fresco adorning the dome of the U.S. Capitol, one the American people have admired for centuries and will be admiring for centuries to come. The story of America's Cincinnatus and America's Michelangelo, here on Our American Stories.
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4: ABC News, I'm Dave Packer. The White House is blaming the uptick in inflation on the fighting in the Middle East. Meanwhile, stocks tumbled after the higher-than-expected inflation data today. ABC's Olivia Rubin.
5: Gas is up 34% year-to-year. Energy prices up 20% year-to-year. Fuel oil up 74%. Airfare 22%. Electricity 4.4%. Of course, there are other areas seeing increases as well. According to this report, food up 2.5%. The price of eating out up 3.5%.
4: Now it's Maryland. Board administrator confirmed state officials in that state informed by federal authorities today of a possible suspicious letter addressed to them. This a day after election officials in Louisiana and Oklahoma said letters with unknown substances were sent to their offices, neither found to be hazardous. At Cornell University, the faculty senate debated a no-confidence resolution to condemn that school's response to campus sexual violence. This is ABC News.
6: Here's your News Radio KONP forecast brought to you by All Weather Heating and Cooling. Partly cloudy skies
7: tonight with lows around 45. East winds around 5 miles per hour. Sunshine mixed with clouds at times again tomorrow. Highs level off around 61. Lows around 48. Tomorrow night, partly cloudy skies.
6: I'm staff meteorologist Jennifer Wojcicki. Right now, it's 48 degrees.

0: And we return to Our American Stories. Up next, a story from a regular contributor, Brent Timmons from Connecticut, entitled Uncle Bud's Last Days. Take it away, Brent.
1: I sat at Tinga's kitchen table, listening to an album from the band, and reflecting on my life with my Uncle Bud. He lay asleep, wiped out in the last days of his battle with pancreatic cancer. He had just been diagnosed on April 8th. It was now May 10th. Tinka needed to go to work and left me to sit with Bud. I had arrived in Louisville on May 8th for a final visit and to help in any way I could. I opened my laptop to do some work, thought better, and instead opened a story I had written about the first visit with our kids to Louisville in 2006. A gush of emotion overcame me as I read the story. We had eventually made three more summer trips to see Bud and Tinka. Every one of them was a precious time. Since I had arrived, Bud had slept much of the time. My intention to time my visit when he was still comfortable had failed. He could muster up his strength to sit with me and talk a few hours each day. I labored over what to discuss with him. I wondered what he would want to talk about. I let him take the lead as much as he wanted and initiated some discussions about topics I wanted to discuss from

0: a list I had made when he first broke the news to me. Then one morning, that labor ceased. I heard Bud stirring and found he had gotten into the shower. After he finished and returned to bed, I pulled up a chair beside him. And about the time he said, "How you doing, son?" I broke down, trying to control my emotions. I looked away and sensed him waiting for it to pass. Once it did, I told him that what I liked about writing was the fact I could look back at what I had written, see what I was thinking at the time, and see the change between then and now. He asked what had changed, and from that we launched into a 2-hour conversation. It was wonderful. It was relaxing. There was no labor. We discussed what matters most. I told him that part of his influence on my life was that he had done his best to impart what he had learned from life to me, and that had shaped the way I think. It was an impressive feat on his part, given the fact that while we are similar in temperament, we are drastically different in some core beliefs. When I saw he was tiring, and as the time approached for the hospice nurse to arrive, I left him to rest. The nurse arrived a little late, but once she left, Bud wanted to talk more. We sat another few hours and he poured out more thoughts, many of them about his struggles with his relationship with his father. This would become a routine over the next few days. Bud would rest in bed, then muster the strength to either get up or have me sit by his side and talk. Many of the conversations revolved around the major events and relationships that shaped his life, molded his thinking, and drove him to do certain things. We discussed how the tingle blood from his grandfather Asher had been passed on to his father Elias, to Bud, to me through my mother, and now to my sons Elias and Asher. That blood seems to produce very complicated, multifaceted men. We could put our fingers on that imprint in every one of the men I just mentioned. As we talked, I could easily identify the tingle influence in my life. That blood produces men who seem to end up carrying a great weight due to the minds it creates and the actions it tends to lead us to. We talked about how that weight was finally lifted, at least partially, in the life of Bud at the age of 44. He described it as being freed from a chain, freed from bondage, having that great weight lifted off his shoulders. That concern of mine of what to discuss with my uncle resolved itself. It appeared we both wanted to discuss the same thing, the things that had the greatest impact on our lives, the things that shaped who we had become. I made it clear that he had done a great deal to shape who I had become. Among the many influences in my life, part of who I am has to do with our tingle blood. Part of it has to do with his lifelong attempt to share what he had learned in life. I felt like, in these last days, he wanted reassurance he had accomplished a positive influence to some degree. It was easy for me to do that. In these last conversations, he was reminding me of who I am. Yes, I am a Timmins, and that influence is for another story, but I am also a tingle. I have understood that influence since my teenage years, and talking to Bud, it only became more apparent. We have our faults, yes, but working through those faults makes us better men. The very act of working through them makes us stronger. I had come to help Uncle Bud and Tinka in Bud's last days. Instead, it was Bud who helped me. He reminded me that it takes a lifetime to complete the work of influencing those around us. It is slow and calculated work and requires great patience and determination. And when the work is done, we can rest, knowing we have completed the task. It was his last great gift to me. Thank you, Uncle Bud. The day before I was to leave, I asked whether the timing of my departure was good, wondering whether I should linger a while longer. He said, "There is life at your home that you need to attend to, and here there is death. You need to go home." While I conceded that the time to return home was right, I disagreed with the idea that here there is death. "There is only the passing of your physical body, bud. Your life will continue to be with us. You have worked a lifetime to make sure of that."
1: And a great job on the production by Monty Montgomery, and a beautiful piece of storytelling about Brent Timmons' Uncle Bud. 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And particularly in these most core relationships in our lives, as fathers, as mothers, as siblings, as aunts and uncles, and grandparents, because this is where most learning occurs. So much of the fundamental learning in our lives occurs. 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You are listeners. Brent Timmons' story about his Uncle Bud's last days here on Our American Stories.

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12: From a young age, Amelia Earhart had a sense of adventure. Her and her younger sister Grace would run around and play outside wearing bloomers, attire not normal for nice little girls. Earhart went against the grain of traditional gender roles. She played basketball, took an auto repair course, and briefly attended college. And in December 1920, Earhart took her first airplane ride in California with famed World War I pilot Frank Hawks. From then on, she was hooked. Here is history curator Dorothy Cochrane.
14: From the time Amelia was young, she knew that she wanted to do something different. She became enamored with aviation and set her sights on that. Amelia Earhart learned to fly from Netta Snook, one of the rare female instructors of the era. She took a number of odd jobs just to be able to afford her flight lessons, and she drove trucks and she was a photographer. Shortly after taking her first flights, she began record setting.
12: Amelia had many interests prior to her aviation accomplishments. She had been a pre-med student, nurse's aide during the outbreak of the Spanish flu, telephone operator, truck driver, social worker, and writer. But she loved aviation, and when she was 25, she bought her first airplane in 1922. That year, she set a woman's altitude record, the first woman to fly above 14,000 feet. As her fame grew, she was soon dubbed Lady Lindy, after Charles Lindbergh, known as Lucky Lindy. After Charles Lindbergh's solo flight across the Atlantic in 1927, pilot Amy Guest expressed interest in being the first woman to fly or be flown across the Atlantic Ocean. After deciding that the trip was too perilous for her to undertake, she offered to sponsor the project, suggesting that they find another girl with the right image. While at work one afternoon in April 1928, Earhart got a phone call from Captain Hilton H. Raley, who asked her, "Would you like to fly the Atlantic?" On June 17, 1928, Earhart accompanied the pilot Wilmer Stoltz and co-pilot and mechanic Louis Gordon on the flight, nominally as a passenger, but with the added duty of keeping the flight log. Stoltz did all the flying, had to. "I was just baggage, like a sack of potatoes," Earhart said. "Maybe someday, I'll try it alone." She was inspired. Earhart consistently worked to promote opportunities for women in aviation. In 1929, after placing third in the All-Women's Air Derby, the first transcontinental air race for women, Earhart helped to form the 99s, an international organization for the advancement of female pilots, which still exists to this day. As of 2018, there were 155 99 chapters across the globe. In 5 years, she had accomplished a lot. The great solo transatlantic flight still called to her, and on May 20th, 1932, Amelia Earhart climbed into her single-engine Lockheed Vega 5B. Taking off from Harbor Grace, Newfoundland, she was attempting to be the first woman to make the flight. Her plan was to fly into Paris. However, due to some technical and weather complications, things changed. Here is Amelia Earhart recounting her trip.
15: "I took off the famous Harbor Grace runway at dusk, about 7:30, I believe. I flew for a couple of hours while sunset lasted, and then two more hours as the moon came up over a bank of clouds. I had fair weather for 4 hours. Then I ran into a storm, which was one of the most severe I have ever been in. I milled around in the storm for probably an hour and with difficulty kept my course. I had been troubled with my exhaust manifold burning through all night. A weld broke shortly after I left Harbor Grace, and I could see the damage increasing as the night wore on. I found specific thunderstorms probably 300 or 400 miles off the coast of Ireland. I believe I saw land first about the middle. I decided to come down anyway in the best available pasture. I got down without any trouble and taxied to the front door of a surprised farmer's cottage. After receiving a real Irish welcome, I took a Paramount plane to London and there received a real English welcome.
12: In just under 15 hours, and about 2,000 miles later, she landed north of Derry, Northern Ireland. She had made history. After her great Irish welcome, she was off to London.
16: I've done it. Those were Lady Lindy's words when she got out of her machine in the field near the little village of Calmore. And all the villagers cheered her. Isn't she amazing? She doesn't look as though she's just battled with the elements for 2,000 miles in one of the most wonderful flights ever made.
17: After staying the first night in Londonderry, she flew on as a passenger next day to London. At Henworth, the American ambassador is present to greet her, still in her flying kit, since she carried no change of clothing and had only $20 in her pocket. And now, from the American embassy where she is staying, she emerges on the morrow to go shopping and to provide herself with feminine garments to replace the masculine attire in which she made her historic flight.
12: Even after such a great feat, people were still concerned with her not-so-feminine appearance. But that did not downplay the outstanding accomplishment of this solo transatlantic flight. Her welcome home to New York was the stuff of celebrities. All New York turned up to greet her. Mayor Walker honored and welcomed her.
18: You remember that some 5 years before you took off, when Colonel Lindbergh made his solo flight across the Atlantic and coined the aeronautical we, that it remained of the masculine gender for some 5 years thereafter until you took off. And it seems to me as if you have at last cleaned up that aeronautical we and taken the sex out of it. Miss Earhart, you are truly and indeed welcome in the city of New York.
12: She had taken the sex out of the accomplishment. It was now something anyone could do. As the first woman to fly solo nonstop across the Atlantic, Earhart received the Distinguished Flying Cross from Congress, which is a military decoration awarded for heroism or extraordinary achievement while participating in an aerial flight. She also received the Cross of Knight of the Legion of Honor from the French government and the Gold Medal of the National Geographic Society from President Herbert Hoover.
19: Miss Earhart, this is Putnam. It gives me a very great deal of pleasure to present you with this rarely conferred medal. The whole of America is proud of you and your performance.
20: Well, I do thank you sincerely. I fear my exploit was not worth so great an honor.
12: Amelia Earhart, as humble as ever. Her journey did not end there. In fact, later that year, she became the first woman to fly across the U.S., starting in Los Angeles, California, and landing in Newark, New Jersey.
15: It took me about 19 hours and a few minutes to make the trip. I wish I could have done it faster.
12: Never satisfied and always competing against herself, Amelia Earhart had flown her way into history. I'm Faith Buchanan, and this is Our American Stories.
13: And great job on that, Faith, and what a story. My goodness, the accomplishments, the Distinguished Flying Cross, and the first woman to ever get it, and she got that from Congress. And when she got an award from the President of the United States, said, "I feel my exploit was not worthy of such an honor." And when you listen to her, and that was her, we love doing that, bringing in the actual voices of people. I particularly love those old audio reels, because it's just, well, it's not perfect audio, but my goodness, who cares? It's real. And she was the first to fly across the United States as well. 19 hours and a few minutes. And when asked about that accomplishment, she said, "I wish I would have done it faster." And always the competitor, a deep competitive zeal in nature. This amazing story here brought to us, as always, by the great folks at Hillsdale College. Here on Our American Stories.
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33: From ABC News, I'm Dave Packer. Escalating concern about diesel prices hitting record highs, and Republicans are particularly concerned. Iowa cattle farmer Lance Littlebridge says he's probably spending $100 an hour worth of fuel to keep his farm running, weeks ahead of critical midterm elections, with early voting already underway in parts of the U.S.
34: Farmers typically don't always vote with their checkbook. They vote on social issues. And so I think the mood is that they're still going to continue to vote for those that serve us well. But there is still a lot of talk and concern that the state will go blue.
33: A White House economic advisor blaming the uptick in inflation on new fighting between Iran-backed Houthis and Saudi Arabia in the Middle East. Meanwhile, stocks tumbled Wednesday after higher-than-expected inflation data. ABC's Rachel Scott.
35: The final report on the steep prices Americans are facing before the crucial midterm elections. Spiking gas and diesel now pushing the rate of inflation to 3.7%. In Arizona, President Trump, now nearly 2 years into his term, blaming his predecessor, Joe Biden.
36: Yeah, that was caused by Biden.
35: But inflation has gone up since President Trump took office. A typical American family is paying about $600 more a month than they were 3 years ago.
1: Arizona was the president's rally stop early Wednesday, and then was off to Montana, where he promised federal money
36: to help more Montana families buy a home next year under my leadership. Fannie Mae and Freddie Mac will be investing $3 billion in Montana mortgages to help 10,000 Montana homebuyers achieve their American dream.
1: Six Flags over Georgia is set to reopen Friday, days after a man fell to his death from the Goliath roller coaster. That ride remaining closed as investigators examine what happened. Other Six Flags parks have temporarily closed similar rides. You're listening to ABC News.
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1: New York's City Council is expected to vote next week on a bill to end horse-drawn carriage rides in Central Park by 2028. Mayor Zoran Mamdani says the city moves forward, he'll push to support the drivers and owners.
4: Over the course of this entire conversation, I have always spoken about the importance of taking care of the workers in this industry because they have earned their livelihoods from this work. They should not be ones that are simply left as an afterthought of what comes after this.
1: Amdani says they're looking into where to send the horses. North Carolina health officials are reporting two West Nile virus deaths, both adults from the central part of the state. The Plains are facing a flash flood threat heading into the weekend.
5: Flash flooding a major concern near Oklahoma City. The system is slowly pushing east, and then we'll look for that heavy rain and wind to move from the Midwest into the Northeast on Friday, and that'll instigate a huge temperature swing as we head into the weekend. For instance, on Friday, you have record highs in the south, 70s and 80s here in the Northeast, but then by Saturday, only in the 50s. The winds of November definitely coming early.
1: ABC News senior meteorologist Lee Goldberg. Los Angeles Rams offensive lineman Alaric Jackson had his two-game suspension for punching a member of the Buffalo Bills reduced to one game after appealing the initial ruling. Jackson was disciplined without pay for striking Buffalo linebacker Bradley Chubb in the face after the team's overtime game on Monday night. He won't play in the Rams game against Arizona Sunday. Dave Packer, ABC News.
6: KONP News brought to you by McCrory Carpet One. Always priced right, always done right. It's McCrory Carpet One. The construction on Highway 101 east of Port Angeles taking another major step toward completion. WASDOT crews have shifted traffic over Lees Creek into its final alignment, and a similar move planned soon at Ennis Creek. The nearly two-year, $136 million project remains on schedule to be wrapped up by the end of this year. Port of Port Angeles will use $27.5 million in bonds to help finance the Port Angeles Composites development. Some expansion there as Honda Jets takes over most of that facility. Commissioners have been weighing the financial risk if the company ends its lease there early. Meantime, the port's preliminary budget next year projects a roughly $120,000 operating shortfall.
7: Here's your News Radio KONP forecast brought to you by Olympic Game Farm. Lows level off around 45 tonight under partly cloudy skies, easterly winds around 5 miles per hour. Sunshine mixed with clouds at times again tomorrow. High temperatures reach up to 61. Partly cloudy skies tomorrow night, lows around 48. I'm staff meteorologist Jennifer Wojcicki. Right now, 44.
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0: This is Lee Habib, and this is Our American Stories, the show where America is the star and the American people, coming to you from the city where the West begins, Fort Worth, Texas. In the world of entertainment, few names resonate as powerfully as Lucille Ball. But long before she became a household name, she faced years and years of rejection, all before her breakthrough finally came at the age of 40. Joining us now is Kathleen Brady, author of The Life of Lucille Ball, sharing the story of the woman who changed American comedy forever.
1: One of Lucille Ball's childhood friends, Pauline Lopez, explained Lucille Ball better than anyone ever could. She said, "Lucille would help a blind man across the street whether he wanted to go or not." She was born in Jamestown, April 26, 1911, Jamestown, New York. When she was growing up, the flappers were in vogue. The flappers might have been her style models. But she was born in Jamestown, New York, to a very much a working family. Sadly, her father died when she was three. Dee Dee, her mother, remarried, and Lucille spent quite a bit of time with her stepfather's mother, who was a very strict woman of Swedish heritage and didn't want Lucille to be out too late. She had to come home early for supper. It was a hard, disciplined life. Grandma Peterson had an idea of how she was supposed to look, and she pulled her hair back and very severe. But somehow she got hold of a mirror and she started practicing making faces, and she enjoyed entertaining herself making these faces in the mirror. And of course, I think that we all, if we've seen I Love Lucy, we know some of these faces that she came up with. Lucille, as a child, could not be suppressed for long. One of the women who had been in kindergarten with her said that there was Christmas play and they were supposed to be little angels. And the woman I spoke with was the first angel out, and Lucille was the second one. So Lucille, angel number two, gave Cecilia, angel number one, a kick and said, "Get going." And so they all trooped out and did their little angelic thing for the Christmas play. Her friend Pauline Lopez said that Pauline's parents took them on a sort of a cruise on Lake Chautauqua, and Lucille had convinced Pauline that the two of them should do singing and dancing and entertain the people on this ship. So one of the women said, "Where did you learn to do that?" And Lucille Ball said, "We are actresses." So she knew very early on she loved performing, she loved being seen, and she made history of it. In her childhood, anything wonderful was followed by something awful. I mean, Lucille wanted to be with her mother's parents, and she wanted to be with her mother. And when she did get back to her mother's family, soon her grandmother got sick and eventually died. And part of the family was her cousin Cleo, who was like a sister to her, and her brother Fred. They all lived together and they were raised together. But then Lola, the mother, died, and Cleo had to go off and live with her father in Buffalo. So that broke up the family too. So she never felt secure. Then there was a terrible accident at the house. Lucille Ball's brother had gotten a shotgun for, I think it was his 11th or 12th birthday. And this little boy got in front of the target and was shot and eventually died. There was a terrible suit. The family lost their house. I mean, that's the financial reality of her childhood. And there were a lot of people who looked down on the family a bit. Her friends' mothers did not think that Dee Dee was a very good mom, but the thing is, Dee Dee had to work. She was working all the time, so the kids had a lot of time on their own. And there was a wonderful and sad situation at Desilu when I Love Lucy was first being filmed and broadcast. The administrators, the office staff, found that they had no pencils. No matter what they did, when they came in the morning, there were no pencils unless they brought their own in from home. And finally, it was discovered that Lucille Ball was going around and taking all the pencils at night. So one of the chief executives said, you know, you're the vice president of Desilu. You own all these pencils. And she said, if you had been raised the way I was, you would understand. She really was marked for life by the experiences she had. But as I said, she was also irrepressible. At Celeron, there was a wonderful amusement park, and she got a job in the summer selling hot dogs. And her approach to selling these hot dogs was to get out in front of the stand and yell at people, "Stop!" That was one way she rounded up customers for her hot dogs. You know, enormous talent and verve and energy, and however hurt she might have been inwardly, she pressed on. It was pretty much recognized in Jamestown that she had talent, and also because of the family difficulties and people needing places to live, her mother decided, yes, it was okay for her to go to New York and study acting. But her mother soon got a call after a couple of weeks that Lucille had no talent and very little personality, and the money was being wasted.
0: When we come back, more of Kathleen Brady and the story of Lucille Ball here on Our American Stories. 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
0: And we continue with Our American Stories and the story of Lucille Ball. When we last left off, a teacher at her New York drama school had advised her mother that the tuition she was spending was being wasted, that young Lucille had no talent. For many, that would have been the end of things. For Lucille, it was just the beginning. Here again is Kathleen Brady.
1: Lucille Ball is so intimidated. One of the people who intimidated her was the star of the school, a young woman named Betty Davis, who was doing very well even then and being cast in plays. So Lucille Ball went back home. But, you know, after you've been to New York and seen the world just a little bit, it was hard for her to stay in Jamestown. And she went back to New York, not to be in school, but she was going to try to be in show business and as a showgirl or whatever. But she was too flat-chested, had a very hard time getting a job, and when she had a job, keeping it. I don't think she ever even got paid for anything that she might have been cast in. And someone said, "You're so thin that you should try to be a model." And then she started having some success. And so what happened is, the Goldwyn people were coming to New York and casting Goldwyn girls. And at that point, she had done cigarette ads and beauty ads. And she was cast, but she was the 13th girl, and they only needed 12. So she wasn't sure how that was going to work out. But the mother of one of the chosen 12 said, "You cannot go to godless Hollywood. You are not going. You are staying here." So a space was made for Lucille, and off she went on the train to Hollywood. And the pledge that she made herself was she was not going to make the mistake she had made at school in New York. She was going to talk. She was going to step forward and volunteer. She got to the writers of Roman Scandals. She asked them to give her a line to recite. And when the director wanted someone, one of the girls, to take a mud pie in the face, Lucille Ball said she'd do it. And the other girl said, "Nobody is going to know who you are with mud all over your face." And Lucille Ball said, "No one knows who I am anyway." So she just wanted to get out there. And she did. She was talking to a young woman on the lot, talking about what had happened the night before, with all kinds of expressions and acting out what had happened. And this man came up and he said, "Young woman, if you play your cards right, you can be the greatest comedian in America." And she thought this was a line and this guy was not to be trusted. But he was a man, Ed Sedgwick, who had worked with Buster Keaton on silent movies. And he saw this girl just naturally with the gestures and the expressions that the stars of the silents had worked so hard to develop and to express and to portray. But the thing is about Lucille Ball, nobody quite knew what to do with her. She didn't sing and she didn't dance, and so that meant being in the background in musicals. But she was willing to work at anything and everything, and she was in enough movies that she was known as Queen of the Bees. And the Bees were the second feature, the Bee film. The first one was the one everybody came to see, or at least the most important one. That was probably shown second. And then there was the other one where people got to see Lucille Ball. But she was either a secretary or a gangster's girlfriend, or she worked a switchboard in the background. But Lucille Ball worked with a lot of the comedy greats as she was making these little B films. She worked with the Three Stooges on something called Three Little Pigskins.
10: Come on in, boys, and meet the girls.
11: Honey, will you marry me?
12: What are you studying at college?
11: Pig Latin. Atwe aye uye uinde unite. You wouldn't know a thing about that, would you?
10: Oh, won't I?
1: She worked with the Marx Brothers in Room Service, and the only one of them that was really especially nice to her was Harpo, who was a gentleman and just very nice, and took her to a dinner at Sam Goldwyn's and cautioned her that you don't eat an artichoke with a knife and fork. He had to show her how to eat an artichoke. And what's interesting is he's the only one of the Marx Brothers who showed up on I Love Lucy. She always remembered her friends. She always remembered her friends and was grateful to anyone who ever helped her. Lucille is a little bit involved with the head of the studio, so I think people knew that they had to be nice to her, but she was also extremely likable and people did like her. She had an incident with Katharine Hepburn where Lucille Ball wanted to have good photos made. And finally, the photographer who was busy with Ginger Rogers and Katharine Hepburn and the great stars, finally he was willing to take her photo. But she did not have very good teeth, and one of the ways she had spent her money was to get a cosmetic device for her teeth. But she discovered she had left them in the makeup room, and she had been forced to exit the makeup room in a hurry because Katharine Hepburn, who was the star, one of the two stars with Ginger of RKO, was coming in. So Katharine Hepburn is sitting there and getting made up, and the next thing you know, she gets hit with something and her coffee spills all over her. And Katharine Hepburn was furious and went home. And what had happened was Lucille Ball was trying to get the makeup artist's attention, and she threw these little teeth in through the window. So Katharine Hepburn said to me, Lucille was a lovely creature, and somehow I ended up apologizing to her. So I guess Lucille Ball had what we call soft power in diplomacy, but she was willing to work very hard and to do anything anybody demanded. And things were proceeding apace for Lucille Ball, whether she knew it or not. She started dating a director named Al Hall, who actually had directed the Shirley Temple movies. And he had some friends. He was older. He had some friends named Buster Keaton and Ed Sedgwick. And these men knew exactly who Lucille Ball was. She was a physical comedian, but the studio was not interested in beautiful women who could take pratfalls. Sam Goldwyn said, women are to be beautiful, and that was the mandate for what they were supposed to do. Being funny, not so much. You could be unattractive and get a laugh, but not if you were beautiful. So that was a problem. The thing about Lucille Ball, her timing was off in one respect. She came in at a time when film had sophisticated beauties, very sophisticated. And she was the girl next door. I mean, you could see this if she was in a fashion show. You know, these sophisticated women would come out, and she would come out, and she certainly knew how to be a model. But she did not have the hauteur and the sophistication that was called for. And she never did. But she didn't need it by the time I Love Lucy came along.
0: And you've been listening to Kathleen Brady telling the story of Lucille Ball. And my goodness, she was not deterred by those early reviews from her teachers in acting school. And she just tried to break in, first with modeling, and she started to gain some traction there, cigarette ads, beauty ads. But she wanted to get out there, and by goodness, by sheer force of will and personality, she did. She didn't sing, she didn't dance, and this is the golden age of Broadway. The unattractive girls were the ones who were supposed to get the laughs, not the beauties. Lucille Ball would defy all of these trends and set her own. When we come back, more of the remarkable story of Lucille Ball here on Our American Stories.
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3: ABC News, I'm Dave Packer. A White House economic advisor is blaming the uptick in inflation on new fighting between Iran-backed Houthis and Saudi Arabia in the Middle East. Spiking gas and diesel now pushing the rate of inflation to 3.7% in September year over year. Social Security Administration saying that benefits for cost of living increase will increase by 3.6%. Arizona was the president's rally stop on Wednesday. Then he was off to Montana, where he promised federal money
4: to help more Montana families buy a home. Next year, under my leadership, Fannie Mae and Freddie Mac will be investing $3 billion in Montana mortgages to help 10,000 Montana homebuyers achieve their American dream.
3: Six Flags over Georgia is set to reopen on Friday, days after a man fell to his death from the Goliath roller coaster. That ride remaining closed as investigators examine what happened. This is ABC News.
5: Here's your News Radio KONP forecast brought to you by Olympic Game Farm. Lows level off around 45 tonight under partly cloudy skies, easterly winds around 5 miles per hour. Sunshine mixed with clouds at times again. Tomorrow, high temperatures reach up to 61. Partly cloudy skies. Tomorrow night, lows around 48. I'm staff meteorologist Jennifer Wojcicki. Right now, 44.

0: And we continue with our American stories. When we last left off, Lucille Ball was dating film director Al Hall, a relationship that was helping open doors for her in Hollywood. But success in that world was rarely simple. Let's get back to Kathleen Brady with more of the story.
1: Among Al's friends was somebody else who recognized who she was, a guy named Jack Hawley, who played the Scarecrow in The Wizard of Oz. He had a radio show, and he invited her on the radio show to perform. She knew from her first days on radio that being in front of a live audience made her come alive. The response, the warmth of the audience really boosted what she was doing. And I mean, maybe we have Grandma Peterson to thank for the fact that Lucille Ball desperately appreciated anybody she could get a reaction from. And it meant a lot to her to see somebody giving a monologue and suddenly a whole audience was erupting in laughter or tears or whatever. She got her own show called My Favorite Husband.
2: It's time for My Favorite Husband, starring Lucille Ball.
3: Hello, everybody.
1: And she was asked to do commercials, and she was to be Little Miss Muppet. And she would make these faces, like seeing the spider. Little Miss Muppet sat on a tuffet, and along came a spider. And, well, the audience would howl at these faces. And the people who were writing the radio show took note of this. And as their own careers came along, that would come into play. And their names were Bob and Madeline. And they eventually wrote the I Love Lucy show. The show I Love Lucy is really the product of everything that had gone before it technologically in entertainment in the 20th century. You know, its ancestors were the silence and radio and film. And of course, at least as a conversation piece, Technicolor and her red hair.
4: Lucille Ball and Desi Arnaz will be back next week at this same time.

0: Desi Arnaz and Lucille Ball. What drew those two together? Well, Maureen O'Hara was with them when they met in the RKO cafeteria, and she said it was like, wow. Now, Desi Arnaz had just filmed for a film called Too Many Girls, in which Lucille Ball was also going to play a part. He was grass-stained and bedraggled because he'd been playing a football player and was all banged up. And Lucille Ball and Maureen O'Hara had just been filming Dance Girl Dance, and they had a fight scene, the two of them.
1: Come here. Crowd in my act, you jealous little pig.
0: Where they ripped each other's clothes and hit each other in the head, and so Lucille Ball had a black eye from makeup and didn't look very sophisticated, but there was this attraction, and very soon after, a couple days later, they went to a party given by Eddie Bracken, who also had a big role in this film, Too Many Girls, and people could see that there was a real attraction between these two, which was interesting because they were each engaged to somebody else at the time, Lucille Ball to her director, Al Hall, and Desi to a dancer that he had worked with on Broadway. And Eddie Bracken told me they made a bet how long it would last. And he said, I won the bet because I said 6 months. And of course, the relationship was significantly longer lasting and more impactful than anyone knew. She wanted them to have work that they could do together so that he would not have to earn his living by going out around the country with his band. Well, Desi was a charmer and all the women were in his corner, but studio executives and certainly television executives were not. They said, who would believe a red-blooded American girl could be married to a Cuban? So they decided to prove that they were acceptable as a couple, and they went out doing vaudeville in motion picture theaters. What used to happen, in addition to getting two films when you went to the movies, sometimes you'd get a show, particularly if the show was, you know, in a big city with a big audience. And so they went around, and the audience just absolutely loved them.
2: Hi, Lizzie!
3: Hi, Ricky!
2: Do you hear what happened to me on the way to the Mayflower tonight?
3: No, what happened?
2: Well, a tramp came up to me in the street and said he hadn't had a bite in weeks.
3: What'd you do, bite him?
0: They felt that this was going to be sufficient proof for the executives.
4: If you be...
0: And what happened is William Paley and the others told the writers, all right, put him in the show, but just have him on camera if it has something to do with music or whatever, but just have him there then. And so, of course, the writers who loved Bob and Marilyn, who loved Desi, made his being a band leader and Lucy wanting to get into show business a major theme, if not the theme, of the whole I Love Lucy show. So that's how Desi got on camera as much as he did and won the hearts of America. I could find no record of anybody ever complaining about Lucille Ball, red-blooded American girl, and her Cuban husband. I have talked to people who were immigrants at the time in this country and said how much it meant. I mean, a French woman said, everybody loved Desi. I thought they'd forgive me for my accent. I mean, it's really heartwarming what he meant to people. It's amazing how important it was to have a Hispanic man, a Cuban, on television at that point. Several things were going on in the show. It was about love of this couple, but it was also love between friends. You know, there were shows with people had neighbors, but the Ricardos and the Mertzes really were very involved with each other.
5: Lucy? Lucy? Oh, hi, Rick. Is Lucy back yet?
6: No, she's not here.
5: Well, goodbye, Rick. That's all. Come back here. Where is Lucy?
6: Lucy?
5: Yeah, Victoria Felipe called and he's coming over. Where is she?
6: Where is she?
5: Ethel, where did Lucy go?
6: Where did Lucy go?
5: Will you stop repeating everything I say? Where did she go?
6: Well...
5: Ethel, did she go shopping?
6: I promise not to tell.
5: Did she go around sucking up local color?
6: Sucking up local color? No, I don't think so.
5: Ethel!
6: Yes!
5: Mira que tiene cosas que se lo di, se lo volví a repetir, que no se metiera más revolico aquí en Italia, señor.
0: It was so funny, and it made everybody so happy. It gave people joy, and it was an enormous success, so that made everybody happy behind the scenes as well.
7: And you've been listening to Kathleen Brady tell the story of Lucille Ball and Desi Arnaz, too, and this magic pairing. A lot of people wondered, will anyone believe that a red-blooded, red-head American woman would actually be attracted to a Cuban man? And there was that kind of prejudice and bias in the country at that time. And they took it out on the road. They went to vaudeville to test it out. And there it was. That chemistry was real and it was beautiful. What we learn about America there is that the country didn't care. No one cared. A lot of the executives cared. People watching didn't. When we come back, more of the story, the life story of Lucille Ball here on Our American Stories.
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7: And we continue with our American stories and the story of Lucille Ball. Here again is Kathleen Brady.
0: Then there was the wonderful episode when they decided that they were going to raise chickens. Ricky discovered that their chicken business was resulting in eggs that cost $9 a piece to produce. So he was trying to put an end to that.
1: Where's Ricky? He went into New York. How about Fred? He's taking a nap.
6: How do you know that?
1: It's after lunch and before dinner. What else would he be doing?
6: Well, get your eggs. Let's get out there.
1: All righty.
6: Uh-oh.
1: What's the matter? Your sleeping prince. He's out by the hen house chopping wood. He's supposed to be taking a nap. Can't he ever do anything right?
6: Well, now what do we do?
1: We gotta get these in the nest before Ricky comes home.
6: Well, what'll we do?
1: Well, we'll just have to stash him on us someplace and just walk casually by Fred.
6: We can't stash away 5 dozen eggs.
1: Well, we can give it a try. Here, open them up.
6: What are you going to do?
1: Well, I'm going to put some in my blouse.
6: I can get some in my hip pockets, too.
0: Simultaneously, they were going to do a put on a show at Little Ricky's school. And Desi came home and wanted to practice the dance they were going to do.
5: Lucy! Hi.
6: Why, I thought you were in New York.
5: Well, I decided to take the later train because I want to rehearse our number.
6: Rehearse?
0: And so Lucy had these eggs that he didn't want produced in her shirt.
5: Come on, honey.
0: They had to dance, and he spun her around, spun her toward his chest, and...
5: Come on, I want to do the finish.
6: The finish?
5: Yeah.
0: As was supposed to happen, the eggs broke. Lucy worked these eggs, which really were breaking and going down her leg. She worked that so long and so hard, it was the longest laugh the show ever got. And editing it supposedly was a problem because it couldn't go on forever, but it went on forever.
5: I know that this is a ridiculous question. What were you doing with eggs under your shirt?
6: Trying to hatch them?
0: Interestingly enough, one of the things that Desi Arnaz did not want and thought was a ridiculous idea was a laugh track. But the studio prevailed upon him to allow this laugh track. And what is wonderful about it is the family and lots of wonderful people came to the show. Lucy's mom came, Desi Arnaz's mom came, and you can hear them laughing. The laughter of these people is existing and going on through the ages and it's quite wonderful. One of Lucille Ball's great gifts was that she did a fabulous job of acting drunk. It's very hard to do. And throughout her film career, it had won her a lot of attention because she could do it and also be charming and be very realistic. So I think it was that great skill that inspired the Vitamita Vegemin episode.
2: Hello, friends. I'm your Vitamita Vegemin girl. Are you tired, run down, listless? The answer to all your problems is in this little bottle.
0: The more she did it, and the drunker she got, the funnier the episode was.
2: So why don't you join the thousands of happy, peppy people and get a great big bottle of Vitamita Vegemin. Remember that name. Mida Vitamita Mat.
0: As long as she got a laugh, she did not care how she looked. The more ridiculous she could look, the happier she was because she knew it was going to get a laugh.
2: So why don't you join the thousands of happy, peppy people and get a great big bottle of Vita Vidi Vidi Meeny Mighty Mo.
0: Before they started the show, a great thing happened to Lucille Ball and Desi Arnaz because she finally, after years of trying, gave birth to their little Lucy Arnaz. And so they did the show, and lo and behold, a couple years into this show, Lucy got pregnant. And they were thrilled on the one hand, but, I mean, those were the days when, even though they were married in real life and the characters were married on the show, they had to sleep in separate beds. So here was this woman pregnant. And when she got really big, you know, there was talk about hiding her behind a chair or whatever, and that was not going to work. So they went to the producer, Jess Oppenheimer, and he thought this could work. And lo and behold, they filmed the show. And what happened when they filmed the part where Lucy was going to tell Desi, and you can see she's already wearing, that's actually a maternity dress she's already wearing when she surprises him with the news. It chokes me up to even talk about it. They both started crying because it reminded them of everything they'd been through. All their disappointment. She had several miscarriages before Lucy. That scene is, it's wonderful and it's heartwarming and it's very touching.

0: Desi had a lot of challenges and problems. Drinking and gambling, probably workaholism. Having been forced to flee his country and coming to the United States, where instead of being the most important young man in Santiago, Cuba, he had to clean bird cages to live. And also serial infidelity. So Desi had challenges. Lucille was also difficult. If his problems hadn't been so glaring, her own workaholism would have probably caused trouble in the marriage too. So eventually this really tore them apart. The infidelity bothered her a very great deal, but it really became impossible for her to stand when it became more or less public knowledge and got out into the sleazy press and was publicly humiliating for her. And so it got to the point where they just could not go on. And they did get a divorce, which broke the hearts of a lot of people in America. The day I went to interview her, I went to her home in Beverly Hills. And I rang the doorbell and I heard the I Love Lucy theme. And I thought, dear God, don't let this be Sunset Boulevard. What is this woman really like? The housekeeper let me in. I sit down for maybe 3 minutes. And I hear coming down, Kathleen, I'm late. I've been doing my nails. Don't shake my hand, shake my elbow. And down she comes the stairs and, you know, we sit down and we talk. I was supposed to stay 45 minutes, but she let me stay the whole afternoon. We were winding up and I said, how much of your success do you attribute to Desi Arnaz? She said, business-wise, 100%. She said, we were upstairs on the phone watching I Love Lucy. That's why I was late. So it was not the doorbell. I heard the theme from the show because she and Desi Arnaz were together on the phone watching I Love Lucy. You know, they really loved each other. I think even when they hated each other, they hated each other because they loved each other. It's really, it's a remarkable story. Because I'll tell you, these were lives like nobody else's.
1: And a terrific job on the production, editing, and storytelling by our own Madison Derricotte. And a special thanks to Kathleen Brady, her book, The Life of Lucille Ball. Boy, we learned so much about Lucille, about her husband. And a couple of years into the show, that great Lucy gets pregnant sequence, when they share that information on the set, the two of them just cry. They've been through so much together, including miscarriages. And in the end, Desi's challenges were just, well, they were just insurmountable. The drinking, the gambling. But as we learn in the end there, these two loved each other, even as they hated each other and argued. And in the end, Lucille understood the importance of Desi, attributing 100% of her success to their pairing. The story of Lucille Ball here on Our American Stories.
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15: From ABC News, I'm Dave Packer. September's Consumer Price Index was 3.7% higher compared to a year ago, meaning consumers paid more for food, fuel, and other costs of living. The White House blaming the uptick in inflation on new fighting between Iran-backed Houthis and Saudi Arabia in the Middle East. ABC's Olivia Rubin on relief for seniors who may be struggling with higher prices.
16: The Social Security Administration saying that benefits for cost of living increase will increase next month by 3.6% is the number there. So that is on average about $75 million more a month for the nearly 76 million people who get Social Security benefits. The administration saying that those will largely kick in next year, though for some people they could start hitting on December 31st.
15: The Justice Department sent letters to state and local election officials in California Wednesday, threatening legal action over a list of alleged non-citizen voters that the Trump administration claims were sent mail-in ballots for the upcoming midterms.
17: The Department of Justice gave California officials 48 hours to act on the list by verifying whether it showed non-citizens were sent mail-in ballots and to segregate any potential return ballots that may have been included until the state can verify their citizenship status. Peter Harlambus, ABC News.
15: More questions about U.S. intelligence sharing with Ukraine. A source in Ukraine's presidential office says Tuesday night the United States did share intelligence warning of incoming Russian missile strikes, but not for the first wave of missiles. ABC's Ian Pannell in London.
18: As Russian forces unleash a massive barrage on Ukrainian energy facilities, leaving more than 600,000 without power, Ukraine's President Zelensky says he feels betrayed by the U.S.
15: And it's not just intelligence. Military and political officials in Ukraine saying access to Elon Musk's Starlink system has suddenly been restricted, limiting Ukraine's ability to fend off Russian attacks. You're listening to ABC News.
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0: The four people taken to the hospital after a man was ejected from the Goliath roller coaster this week, all children. Police say their injuries were non-life-threatening. ABC News has obtained 911 audio from the response to save actress Hayden Panettiere when she was found unresponsive in a Greenville, South Carolina apartment in August.
21: EMS fire, what's the address of your emergency?
22: The 36-year-old actress was in cardiac arrest.
23: Walked in after church to my brother and his girlfriend's apartment, and he woke up and his girlfriend, and she's unconscious.
21: Okay, is she breathing?
23: No, I don't think so.
22: That voice is believed to be Zach Hickerson, the brother of Panettiere's longtime boyfriend, Brian. Brian was there, too.
0: ABC's Trevor Ault. Authorities in Las Vegas believe they've identified the body found in a barrel in Lake Mead discovered in May of 2022. It's the ultimate survival story. Luna, a 10-year-old Jack Russell Chihuahua mix, has been missing in Yellowstone National Park for a month. She ran off from her family's cabin, but Todd Walton, director of Yellowstone Park Lodges, telling ABC News.
24: We've had some variable weather, and Luna has been seen off and on throughout the canyon area, and very, very fortunately, she was found.
0: Well, not clear how Luna survived for 4 weeks alone in the wild, but officials say she did lose about 10 pounds, now back with her owners. Dave Packer, ABC News.
25: 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Outstanding agents, outstanding results. 457-6600. The construction on Highway 101 east of Port Angeles taking another major step toward completion. WASDOT crews have shifted traffic over Lees Creek into its final alignment, and a similar move planned soon at Ennis Creek. The nearly two-year, $136 million project remains on schedule to be wrapped up by the end of this year. Port of Port Angeles will use $27.5 million in bonds to help finance the Port Angeles Composites development. Some expansion there as Honda Jets takes over most of that facility. Commissioners have been weighing the financial risk if the company ends its lease there early. Meantime, the port's preliminary budget next year projects a roughly $120,000 operating shortfall.
26: Here's your News Radio KONP forecast, brought to you by All Weather Heating and Cooling. Lows dip down to about 45 tonight under partly cloudy skies. Winds out of the east around 5 miles per hour. Daytime highs approaching 61 tomorrow. Sunshine mixed with clouds at times. Partly cloudy skies tomorrow night. Lows level off around 48. Sunshine mixed with clouds at times Friday with daytime highs approaching 65. 58 chance for rain Saturday. A peek at the extended shows 55 Sunday, 54 Monday, and 55 on Tuesday. That's a look at your forecast. I'm meteorologist Paul Trombley. Right now, 53.

0: land of America and the gateway to the West. Good morning, good evening, wherever you may be across the nation, around the world. I'm George Norrie, and this is Coast to Coast AM. Later tonight, the world through the eyes of an astrologer. Looking forward to that. Here's what's happening. Sad story to report to you tonight. Coast to Coast guest, the forbidden archaeologist Michael Cremo has died. He was 78 years old. He'd been in hospice for several weeks. We shall miss that guy. He was one heck of a guest. U.S. consumer inflation was hotter than anticipated in September, according to government data, as Washington's war with Tehran pushed energy costs higher, deepening strains on American households ahead of next month's midterm elections. Let's check in with John Truman Wolf, the publisher of the financial newsletter Strategic Financial Intelligence. Well, it's not going away, John, is it?
1: George, you know, wars drive inflation, and I don't think anybody expected this, if you want to call it a war, to continue this long. I think the administration thought it would take them a month or so. At the end of the Vietnam War, towards the end of the 60s, actually, Charles de Gaulle sent his Navy to New York to pick up the gold from the Fed because of the amount of money that we were spending on the Vietnam War. And it's beginning to peak that way now. Wars drive inflation, George, because we spend trillions. I think this war is gonna lose him the House, maybe the Senate. I don't think anything's going to cool off inflation-wise until this thing ends.
0: I think you're right, and the Feds are going to meet pretty soon, and we'll see what happens there, too. Thank you, John. Netflix said it will lay off roughly 6% of its employees, or roughly 1,000 workers. The job cuts will largely impact the product, technical, legal, and HR teams and departments. Americans who may be planning an overseas trip are facing an updated warning from the U.S. State Department amid heightened safety and security concerns. The department has issued a level 3 reconsider travel advisory for Saudi Arabia and a level 4 do not travel designation as well. U.S. officials cited several concerns behind the warning. With more on what's going on out in the Middle East, here's Tom Danheiser.
2: Well, George, the U.S. State Department maintains a level 3, which is a reconsidered travel advisory for much of the Middle East. This includes Israel, the West Bank, Saudi Arabia, the UAE, Bahrain, Jordan, Kuwait, Oman, and Qatar. And the level 4, which is, as you mentioned, a do not travel advisory, is for Iran, Iraq, Lebanon, Syria, Gaza, and Yemen. The ongoing naval confrontation between the U.S. and Iran has pushed attacks on commercial shipping in and near the Strait of Hormuz to peak levels, with multiple cargo and container ships struck by projectiles or Navy mines, causing vessel sinkings and severe maritime insurance and transit warnings. Two senior Iranian officials told Reuters Iran is deploying new tactics to target ships sailing through the Strait of Hormuz as it seeks to keep oil prices high and influence the U.S. midterm elections. All this as the wider U.S.-Israel-Iran war has escalated as Iran-backed Houthi rebels ramp up daily missile strikes on Saudi Arabia. Explosions were heard over Saudi Arabia's capital Wednesday morning as fighting intensified between Saudi-backed forces in Yemen and Iran's Houthi rebel allies. A container ship sank near the Strait of Hormuz and oil prices surged past $106 a barrel. George?
0: Thank you, Tom. More than 4,000 measles cases have been reported in the U.S., 1,100 of them from Pennsylvania alone. Both South Carolina and Texas also reporting close to 1,000 measles cases. 6 people have died. In a moment, the psychic cop joins us, Chuck Bergman. We're going to talk about the psychic world right here on Coast to Coast AM. You probably remember the Venus flytrap, that strange little plant that snaps shut on insects. Now imagine that same plant turned into a supplement. That's Carnivora. I'm talking with the president of Carnivora, Deborah Lau. So how do you go from a plant to something people take daily?
3: That's a great question. 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We take the active compounds from the Venus flytrap and create a pure, undiluted extract available in both capsule and liquid form.
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3: 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It's about overall immune balance.
0: Which is why people are using it for a range of concerns. So if someone's curious,
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0: And welcome back to Coast. George Norrie with you. We've got a great program for you tonight. Astrologers and psychics with us, and we'll be doing special calls and readings later on tonight as well. Psychic medium, author, U.S. Navy veteran, thank you, sir, and retired police officer Chuck Bergman is a third-generation medium who served 32 years with the Salem, Massachusetts Police Department. After retiring from law enforcement, he began working publicly as a medium, drawing on a lifelong ability that began in childhood. His work has been featured on A&E and the Biography Channel, including the television pilot Psychic Search. His book is called The Psychic Cop, and here he is back on Coast to Coast after a couple of years. Chuck, welcome back. How have you been?
1: Been doing good, George. Really a big treat to be here tonight.
0: Looking forward to this. I'm doing well, too, my friend. How old were you when you picked up this ability?
1: I would say I started around 5 years old.
0: 5 years old? How did you know you had it?
1: Well, it was very unusual. I was in, I grew up in Jacksonville, Florida, and I was playing in the backyard alone, trying to make a police uniform of all things. And when I made different parts of the uniform, I had made a badge out of aluminum foil. And as I was trying to put it on my shirt, I couldn't make it stay on. It kept falling off. And, you know, as a little boy, I started to cry a little. And being alone in the backyard, that was the first time I heard what I'm going to call the voice come in. And he very, very clearly said, "Don't cry, Chuck. One day you'll be wearing a real badge." And it was so profound, so clear. It was just like a real person standing in front of me, you know, talking to me. And I looked around, there's no one in the yard. And not knowing that my own mother was a medium, and I didn't find out till after her passing that she was a medium, and so was her mom. But anyway, I went in the house and told her what had happened and what I heard. And she actually went into the backyard to see if there was a male subject around the backyard anywhere. And obviously, you know, there wasn't. And I would say it was about 20 years later, I was pinning on that real badge. So it's amazing how things fall into place.
0: Absolutely. And you probably got this ability from your mother. Who did she get it from?
1: From her mother. And I have other relatives from the UK that also have the ability.
0: Now, have you passed it down? Do you have any kids?
1: I do. I've got two daughters and a son. And my son has done it accidentally, where he's giving some pretty wild stuff. Very unexpected. But he's done it. He's 22 now, and he and I live together, and he respects it, but he's really busy doing his own thing.
0: Chuck, you wrote a book called The Psychic Cop. I would assume you've used this ability in your police work during that day.
1: You know, I used it more when I retired from the police department. I kind of used that part of my life to understand what this was all about. You know, I attended meditation classes, mediumship classes, Reiki classes. I read as many books as I could, you know, on the topic. And I would get to compare it because, you know, being a police officer and working around, you know, a certain environment, it was kind of nice that I could hang around people and make judgments on just what I'm picking up from their energy and then later compare it to what they were charged with and what they admitted to and all of that stuff. But, yeah, things got really hot and heavy for me as soon as I retired.
0: Did you ever use your ability to solve a crime?
1: Many, many times, yes, including in other countries.
0: As long as you were doing this, what did your fellow police officers say? Did they know about this?
1: They did after I appeared on your show, and that didn't help keep it secret, but yes. They were mixed. There was very mixed feelings between different people, you know. But I had many that would approach me and say they'd like to come to my house and have a reading with the agreement that I wouldn't tell anyone that they did it. So, you know, they were, I don't know, people are funny about it. And don't forget, we're in Salem, Massachusetts, known as the Witch City.
0: Oh, yeah.
1: They don't, they're afraid of that. In fact, if you look up the website, they still have a police patch with a witch riding a broomstick on the police patch.
0: We've had some psychics on the program before that have worked with some various police departments around the country, specifically with missing people. And I've always wondered if the police think initially that that psychic may be the perpetrator, the criminal. What do you think?
1: Absolutely. The very first one I did was, you know, I just moved to Florida. I'd only been here a few weeks. And I got a call out of California where a young man had been missing for, I think it was 8 months. And they didn't know if he was dead or alive. And I had never done that type of reading before. So I thought, well, let me give it a shot. And, you know, we made arrangements where I called him back that night. And the way I like to operate is if I get a piece of information, I want to validate it. I want to make sure that's correct. And in this case, I remember with the father being on the phone, I said, your son, did he have a green Chevrolet pickup truck? And he said, yes. And I said, and he said, yes, it's missing also. So the son, the truck is missing. And, you know, 8 months have gone by and they've had media. They've had, you know, all kinds of help and everything. So what I was able to tell him, I said, you know, I'm picking up different things on your son. And I saw that he had died up in the mountains. And I even gave the location, Sierra Nevada Mountains. And I knew nothing about California at that time. So the most amazing part of that is I'm in my office looking out my window, which is within my home. And I'm looking at my pool area, but there's all woods behind the pool. And like on a weather map, I saw the number 020 floating by, you know, within the trees. And I'm looking at it while I'm talking on the phone to them, you know. I said, I want you to take out a map, put an X where your home is, and then I want to go 020 degrees. I said, that's north, a little to the right. And, you know, the dad said, okay, I just did that. Now what? I said, I want you to go, and I got the number 139. I said, 139 miles from your house, 020 degrees, and I have no clue, you know, where they're at in California. I said, put an X. That's where you're going to find the green Chevrolet pickup truck with your son's body next to it.
0: Wow.
1: And, George, I did not believe it. In fact, when I finished with the phone call, but there were plenty of other validations about their son and about the family where they said, you know, there's got to be some substance behind this, you know, spot that I'm giving them. So what happened next was, you know, I hung up the phone. I wanted to take my phone and throw it out the window and never do that type of reading again, because I just had no proof that what I was giving was accurate other than, you know, the pickup truck and different things that I had talked about. Anyway, the next day I get a call that the family shared the recording with the police up in that area. They flew a helicopter over where the X would be and spotted the green Chevy pickup truck, but it was, you know, rusting out. It was pretty hard to spot. And it was in such a bad location, they actually had to go up on ATVs only. And they found the truck, and the body was next to it.
0: What did they think of you after that?
1: Well, that's what you kind of made me talk about that case, because I received a call from the detectives and saying, Mr. Bergman, when's the last time you were up in this part of California? And I said, I've been up and down the eastern seaboard. I've never been out west. I said, so you can't blame this one on me. You know, and plus I just retired. So 8 months earlier, I would have still been, you know, working in Salem. But yeah, I think they were more joking with me, but they heard the tape. You know, and it was amazing. I love validations. I'm all about that. And the mom had called me thanking me for the reading and the information that, you know, helped find their son's body. But she said one of the eerie parts, they went to that to the Sierra Nevada mountains and talked to the detectives there. And as they got on the highway, their hometown was listed on the mileage charts, like you know, it'll list your home and then how many miles. And on that sign, it said 139, 139 miles. And she took a picture of it and sent it to me. So, and that could be why the sun knew how far up they needed to go on a map.
0: That's amazing. How did you hone your skills, Chuck?
1: I was I'm kind of like that. At that time, you know, computers were just coming out. And I remember buying a Commodore 64. I had no idea why I wanted it or why I needed it. But within a few months, I was printing my own checks with it, and I learned basic programming just by reading the pamphlet that came with it. So it seems like when I lock in on something like that, I don't get bored with it easily. I hang with it. So when other things started opening up for me, you know, while I was on the police department, I started reading books, and I got very friendly with James Van Praagh through chance.
0: Mm-hmm.
1: And mediumship classes, that was probably the best, and even meditation classes.
0: Today, what would you say? You are more psychic or medium?
1: Absolutely more medium. I enjoy the mediumship. Psychic is okay. I mean, I like it, but and people love it. People, I got to tell you, I remember one I'll never forget. A young lady called me up, and I guess that was more mediumistic, but she paid for a reading and got me on the phone and said, my mom passed away recently. Would I ask her mom if it's okay for her to dye her hair a different color? So you see what I mean? I don't like giving out that type of stuff anyway. So we had a little discussion about that, her and I, and obviously I refunded the money. I still connected with the mom. And I said, not only do I want you to change the hair color because you want it, but I want to see pictures of it after you do it. And it was fun. She did it. And even, I don't know, 25 years later, her and I are still friends.
0: Besides the inheritance from your parents, your mother, and your mother's mother, where do you think this gift really comes from?
1: That's a good question. I have no idea, and why some people can do it. And I've watched others, you know, try and try. And I remember one lady went to meditation with us, and we would be connecting with different loved ones and actually giving readings during meditation, you know, at the end of it. And this one lady, after about 7 or 8 months, she yelled really loud in their group, you know, like during meditation. And we like, wow, what's wrong with her? And she jumped out of her chair and she said, I just saw the color blue and it turned to green. But she finally saw something, and it was so cute, because after she put all that time and effort into it, she finally started seeing faces and hearing words and actually giving readings. But it didn't break until it was time for her to actually start receiving, you know, messages.
0: When you were with the Navy on an aircraft carrier in the Vietnam War, weren't you?
1: Yes, I was.
0: Did you use these skills at all there?
1: No, but I was aware of it, and I was on the Shangri-La out of my hometown of Mayport, you know, where I live. I live 20 miles from the base. I would actually go home at night instead of sleeping on board. I would predict things, and even in my sleep, I would see certain things, and it could be very minor, though, like me having conversation with someone or what they're having for dinner that night, or you never knew what was going to pop in, but it's almost like I was being tested. And there was one incident where I knew to be in a certain area around 2 a.m. and I went out on the catwalk, and I didn't know what made me go out there. And unfortunately I witnessed an incident where a person was thrown overboard at 2 a.m. So I'm just saying, it's like, and they looked at me, they saw me, and I'm lucky I didn't get thrown over with him.
0: Where can people get your book, The Psychic Cop, Chuck?
1: I would say Amazon seems to be the quickest and the best. I know Apple Books is carrying it and several places. And it's a lot of short stories in there. I wanted it for more police officers that were interested in developing their own abilities, but I wanted them in between calls to be able to, like, read a chapter, close the book, and then a day or two later, read another chapter. I didn't want it to go on and on and on, you know, and make it too drawn out. So it's quick little stories, and people seem to really like it.
0: We'll come back with more with Chuck Bergman as we talk about his psychic life. We'll take calls next hour on Coast to Coast AM.
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7: ABC News, I'm Dave Packer. September's Consumer Price Index was 3.7% higher compared to a year ago, meaning consumers paid more for fuel, food, and other costs of living. The White House blaming the uptick on inflation in new fighting between Iran-backed Houthis and Saudi Arabia in the Middle East. The Social Security Administration saying benefits for cost of living increase will increase next month by 3.6%. That falls a bit short of the inflation rate. Andrew Estruth of the Center for Retirement Research.
8: It's not a perfect measure of inflation, but the reason for that is there's no perfect measure of inflation.
7: More questions about U.S. intelligence sharing with Ukraine. A source in Ukraine's presidential office Tuesday night saying that the United States did share intelligence warning of incoming Russian missile strikes, but did not for the first wave of missiles. New York City Council expected to approve a deal next week to ban horse-drawn carriages in Central Park. ABC News.
9: Here's your News Radio KONP forecast, brought to you by All Weather Heating and Cooling. Lows dip down to about 45 tonight under partly cloudy skies. Winds out of the east around 5 miles per hour. Daytime highs approaching 61 tomorrow. Sunshine mixed with clouds at times. Partly cloudy skies tomorrow night. Lows level off around 48. Sunshine mixed with clouds at times Friday, with daytime highs approaching 65. 58, chance for rain Saturday. A peek at the extended shows, 55 Sunday, 54 Monday, and 55 on Tuesday. That's a look at your forecast. I'm meteorologist Paul Trombley. Right now, 53.

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0: And welcome back. George Norrie, along with Chuck Bergman. His website is linked up at coasttocoastam.com, and his book is called The Psychic Cop. When you get these visualizations and these impressions, Chuck, how does it appear? Is it like a picture in your head, or does it just come in as a thought?
1: Usually it comes in as a picture, almost like a little video clip sometimes where I get to see, you know, movement or whatever. And it's really interesting how that first developed, where probably my second real meditation, we were there were two of us in the room, and the instructor was, you know, doing a guided meditation where they, you know, give you things to think about and stuff while you're doing the meditation with music. And while I'm sitting there with my eyes closed, I saw what looked like a disc the size of a quarter, but it was cream-colored, very smooth, and it was coming down in front of my face, and probably 5 or 6 inches away, but it looked like it was suspended in the air, and it looked like I could reach up and grab it in my hand. But I knew it was a vision. I knew it was something I wasn't thinking about or creating. And usually when we have images, all of us, like you think about, where are my car keys? You know, you might see a flash of where you last left them or something like that, but it's usually very quick. But this still disc came down, and it took about 4 minutes to go from above, you know, my eyebrow area all the way down till it was out of sight. And I thought, gee, that was weird. But then it started coming in from the right, and I could see it on the right. So I told the instructor, hey, what is this all about? And I told her, you know, what was going on. And she said, well, let me know when it disappears. So it went right across the front of my face, over to the left, and then out of sight. I said, there, I can no longer see it. She said that Spirit was setting up a window where they could put imagery, words, and stuff like that. So when they go to show me stuff, sometimes it covers what I call the whole screen, or the whole, you know, my whole vision. It doesn't blind me because I can see through it, but they make it big enough where I get to make out what it is. So it's pretty amazing. I can sometimes even see a full license plate or something like that in that little window.
0: Chuck, how soon after a passing does the spirit become available?
1: George, I've had it happen the very day of the passing.
0: Wow.
1: And it's one in particular where it was a Sunday afternoon, and that night I was giving a reading to a person in New York, and that person, whose spouse had passed away, was so famous he was profiled on 60 Minutes several times. And I was looking forward to that evening because I'd already given her one reading, and I wanted to connect with her, you know, her deceased husband again. So we go in, and I said, I don't know what to tell you. Your husband's not here, but I have a young man. And everything I described about him, she said, no, it didn't make any sense, and she didn't know who it was and all of that. So I left my office, you know, which was in the house, and as they came into my living area, my sister, my niece, and probably 20 people were sitting in the living room, and found out that my niece's fiance had died that afternoon. And I didn't really know him. I think I met him once. And during the quick reading I gave about him, I picked out he wanted to be a chef. I picked out all these different traits about him. And The lady on the phone kept saying, nope, I don't know who that is. It doesn't make any sense. So we made an agreement. I said, you know, I'll be happy to refund the money, or we'll do it next week or whatever you want. It's your call. And when I left the room, I found out that young man overrode the other reading, because he knew that, you know, people were in the house hoping to hear from him. In fact, I hate to call him. His name was Mike. And he knew what I did, but he and I didn't, you know, I didn't get to see him that much.
0: How often do the spirits come to you, or do you have to go to them?
1: Typically, they come to me. I mean, once in a while, I even get it when I'm in a restaurant-type environment, when I'm not expecting it. But there's always a reason why they pick that particular day, that particular person. And I can always trust it when it's happening. And I'm not one to just say, hey, I'm getting your dead father or mother or grandfather. I think that's rude, and that person may not be ready for it, you know, so you don't do it.
0: Right, right.
1: But I know when it's given to me in the proper form, and it's usually funny, then I go ahead and give it to the person, and I'm very careful about feeling them out as I do it. But several I've done unexpectedly turn out to be some of the better readings.
0: In the 32 years you were with the Salem Police Department, weighing it after you retired, where do you think you use your psychic abilities the most? With the police department or now?
1: I'd say it's more personal readings for people that, you know, are in need of the comfort of reading and hearing from a loved one that either they didn't get to say goodbye or they... And people even book a reading because they're having experiences themselves and they just want to hear it from someone who knows what's going on in that world. A quick example, I've had many where women will book a reading and they say, am I going crazy or am I feeling my husband not only climb in the bed at night with me, but I hear the bed creaking as they get in the bed. And George, I've heard that too many times to not believe that people are hearing the bed creaking.
0: I love that. Do they describe what their environment is like?
1: Yeah, people think I'm crazy if I go too far with it. I actually was given a tour of up there, or I call it the edge of it, because it was a very unusual circumstance where I went there with a gentleman who had just passed over within a couple of weeks, and he wanted to show me what it looked like up there.
0: Is it like heaven?
1: Beyond that, it was, I mean, the stillness and the colors and the just the beauty of it, and it was happy. Everything was happy about it. And I got to prefix it with this, where the gentleman, we were in a group environment with all doing meditation. And George, it was so weird. I'm sitting in the chair. They put the music on. And as I opened my eyes and looked down at my arms on the armrest, both arms were tied to the armrest by heavy, thick rope. And I'm looking at it going, what the heck is this? But I could see the rope. I could feel my hands wouldn't really move. And then I heard a voice say, if you want to be set free, you have to cut the ropes. And then they put a knife like in my lap, a sharp knife. So I cut the ropes. That's when this gentleman came up to me and he said his name was Allen, A-L-L-E-N. He had short black hair and he just kind of whisked me off. You know, mentally, we did this little tour, if you will. Anyway, when the tour was over, I explained what happened to the other people in the room because they have their own little visions. And one of the women in the room, she was a chiropractor. She said Alan was a patient of hers. He just died 2 weeks earlier. She said it was her favorite patient. Alan was confined to a wheelchair his entire life. So him strapping my arms to the chair, yeah, I got goosebumps even saying that because I remember it like it was yesterday where he was trying to say he didn't enjoy being tied to the chair like that and he couldn't run around like everyone else. And his words to me were, if you want to be set free, you have to cut the ropes. It made me feel like I had the feeling if he cut the ropes himself so he's not in the chair anymore, he may have been admitting to taking his own life.
0: Have you ever been scared doing this?
1: Not really, and I was thinking about that today. Before I worked the police department, I worked on an ambulance for about 10 years, and then I shifted over to the police department. And even on the police department, after a number of years, I became a fatal accident investigator or accident reconstructionist. So being around death has not necessarily been new to me. Maybe I accepted some of the readings or some of the information I get. I'm not afraid of it. I've never been afraid of it.
0: Chuck, what would you say in your career might be the most bizarre circumstance you've encountered?
1: Do you mean with the mediumship stuff?
0: Yes.
1: I would have to, one of my favorites is, I call the story The Banker, where I was giving a session to a lady locally, and at the very end of it, she waited and said, I have a brother-in-law who's up in Chicago. He's been missing for 7 days. Could I tell them where he is, or could I help with that? And as soon as she said it, I got a load of information, almost like when you download a file on your phone. You know, it was that quick. I said, I'm hearing the name David. Does that make sense? And she said, yes, that's his name. And I said, I don't know why, but he's in a bank, and he's behind the glass. He's like a teller at a bank. She said, no, he's actually the bank president. I said, okay. So at least I knew I was getting him. And this is the way I operate, too. Once I was able to confirm, just like with the green Chevrolet pickup truck, then I feel confident enough to give, you know, what I would call the scary stuff. And in this case, I said, David is no longer alive. I see him laying in a very shallow pond on his back. And I don't know if we can say this on the radio, but he's...
0: Be careful.
1: A bullet
0: Be careful.
1: Entered the top of his head.
0: Yeah, you can say that.
1: Okay, I was trying to be delicate. I know, you know, we want to be a little careful with the listeners. But anyway, she said, well, I don't know about any of that. And she notified her, you know, the wife, that I'd given the reading and gave her a recording of it. And it was the same way with the wife. She said, well, we don't know any of that. We just know he's been missing for 7 days. Well, 7 days later, that would be 14 days David's been missing. Hunters found David's body in a pond locally, and he was laying on his back, you know, deceased. So called 911. They do a crime scene, tape it off and everything, and they do an autopsy. The medical examiner called it suicide by drowning because he had his wallet, had his cell phone on him, and everything about it, you know, suicide by drowning. And I nothing about the top of the head. So I said, no. When the wife called me about it, I said, I know what I saw. I said, in fact, two men did this to him. And I said, I know a little bit more than what I actually told you, but there's definitely a bullet. And yet the autopsy didn't reflect a bullet at all. So the family hired me to go up to Chicago from Florida and do a reading for the judge, which I had never done anything like that. And by the end of the reading that I gave him and talked about what I do and had a little proof with me, he signed a court order to have the body returned to a different medical examiner. And I remember, boy, the judge put his finger right in my face. He said, Chuck, you better not let me down on this one. And as soon as the body was taken to the second medical examiner, they found a bullet to the top of the head.
0: How could the first one miss that bullet?
1: Well, it turned out later there was a little hanky-panky going on with David and the mafia guys, you know? And I didn't expect it. I had no idea. And as soon as I heard that, I said, hey, I got to get back to where I live in Middleburg, Florida. They'll never find me there because I didn't want any part of being, you know, part of that prosecution.
0: We didn't want you floating somewhere.
1: A good way to put it. That was exactly the way I felt. But yeah, that was really an amazing time. But I've had a few that have been really strange like that, where I get flooded with information. And it seems like those kind of cases find me. I don't find them. They come to me.
0: Have you ever had a case where they tell you where the money was hidden or something strange like that?
1: Yeah, in fact, on my website is a cute little, if they go to my website, I think three little tiers down is a policeman, and he looks like he's in the thinking position. And that gives an 8-minute clip of different phone readings. And one is funny where I'm talking to a lady about the money stinks. The money, there's something wrong with the money. She said, what are you talking about? I said, the money your dad left behind. There's something bad about it. And I said, I don't know what this is either. It was illegal the way he got it, but it doesn't feel right to me, and I don't like it. And she laughed, and she said, he buried his money in the backyard, and the jars he used, the lids rusted away, so all the moisture and everything got into the money that was rolled up inside. Huh. And it smelled so bad that the bank really didn't want to take the money in, but they kind of had to. So, you know, weird things like that do happen, but they do. He was showing me the money was in the backyard, and after they found it, it was like they dug it up. They kind of had an idea that he would do something crazy like that.
0: When we come back with Chuck Bergman, we'll take your questions. If you want a psychic reading, just ask him a specific question. If you want to know about a deceased loved one, tell us about that person, and then he'll run with that, assuming they connect. We'll be back in a moment on Coast to Coast AM.
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6: From ABC News, I'm Dave Packer. Escalating concern about diesel prices hitting record highs, and Republicans are particularly concerned. Iowa cattle farmer Lance Littlebridge says he's probably spending $100 an hour worth of fuel to keep his farm running, weeks ahead of critical midterm elections, with early voting already underway in parts of the U.S.
7: Farmers typically don't always vote with their checkbook. They vote on social issues, and so I think the mood is that they're still going to continue to vote for those that serve us well. But there is still a lot of talk and concern that the state will go blue.
6: A White House economic advisor blaming the uptick in inflation on new fighting between Iran-backed Houthis and Saudi Arabia in the Middle East. Meanwhile, stocks tumbled Wednesday after higher-than-expected inflation data. ABC's Rachel Scott.
8: The final report on the steep prices Americans are facing before the crucial midterm elections. Spiking gas and diesel now pushing the rate of inflation to 3.7%. In Arizona, President Trump, now nearly 2 years into his term, blaming his predecessor, Joe Biden.
9: Yeah, that was caused by Biden.
8: But inflation has gone up since President Trump took office. The typical American family is paying about $600 more a month than they were 3 years ago.
6: Arizona was the president's rally stop early Wednesday, and then was off to Montana, where he promised federal money
9: to help more Montana families buy a home. Next year, under my leadership, Fannie Mae and Freddie Mac will be investing $3 billion in Montana mortgages to help 10,000 Montana homebuyers achieve their American dream.
6: Six Flags over Georgia is set to reopen Friday, days after a man fell to his death from the Goliath roller coaster. That ride remaining closed as investigators examine what happened. Other Six Flags parks have temporarily closed similar rides. 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
16: New York's City Council is expected to vote next week on a bill to end horse-drawn carriage rides in Central Park by 2028. Mayor Zoran Mamdani says the city moves forward, he'll push to support the drivers and owners.
17: Over the course of this entire conversation, I have always spoken about the importance of taking care of the workers in this industry because they have earned their livelihoods from this work. They should not be ones that are simply left as an afterthought of what comes after this.
16: Mamdani says they're looking into where to send the horses. North Carolina health officials are reporting two West Nile virus deaths, both adults from the central part of the state. The Plains are facing a flash flood threat heading into the weekend.
18: Flash flooding a major concern near Oklahoma City. The system is slowly pushing east, and then we'll look for that heavy rain and wind to move from the Midwest into the Northeast on Friday, and that'll instigate a huge temperature swing as we head into the weekend. For instance, on Friday, you have record highs in the south, 70s and 80s here in the Northeast, but then by Saturday, only in the 50s. The winds of November definitely coming early.
16: ABC News senior meteorologist Lee Goldberg. Los Angeles Rams offensive lineman Alaric Jackson had his two-game suspension for punching a member of the Buffalo Bills reduced to one game after appealing the initial ruling. Jackson was disciplined without pay for striking Buffalo linebacker Bradley Chubb in the face after the team's overtime game on Monday night. He won't play in the Rams game against Arizona Sunday. Dave Packer, ABC News.
19: KONP News brought to you by McCrory Carpet One. Always priced right, always done right. It's McCrory Carpet One. The construction on Highway 101 east of Port Angeles taking another major step toward completion. WASDOT crews have shifted traffic over Lees Creek into its final alignment, and a similar move planned soon at Ennis Creek. The nearly two-year, $136 million project remains on schedule to be wrapped up by the end of this year. Port of Port Angeles will use $27.5 million in bonds to help finance the Port Angeles Composites development. Some expansion there as Honda Jets takes over most of that facility. Commissioners have been weighing the financial risk if the company ends its lease there early. Meantime, the port's preliminary budget next year projects a roughly $120,000 operating shortfall.
20: Here's your News Radio KONP forecast, brought to you by Olympic Game Farm. Lows level off around 45 overnight under partly cloudy skies. Winds out of the east around 5 miles per hour. Daytime highs approaching 61 Thursday. Sunshine mixed with clouds at times. Partly cloudy skies Thursday night. Lows dip down to about 48. Sunshine mixed with clouds at times Friday with daytime highs approaching 65. 58 chance for rain Saturday. Take a look at the extended forecast. 55 Sunday, 54 Monday, and 55 on Tuesday. That's a look at your forecast. I'm meteorologist Paul Trombley. Currently, it's 54 degrees.

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0: And welcome back. George Norrie along with Chuck Bergman as we take your calls this hour, the Psychic Cop. Chuck, have you ever had a spirit try to deceive you or trick you?
1: I can't say I have, really. They play jokes once in a while. They can be funny. They'll have me do things that I don't want to do, and then I find out later it's very funny in the end. So they do have a sense of humor, and sometimes you don't expect that.
0: If a spirit reincarnates, can you still communicate with the entity, or is it gone?
1: That's a great question. I've wondered that, and I've never had evidence of, reconnecting. I have a feeling like if it reincarnates, then I don't think it leaves anything behind. I think it's occupied now in the new being, the new body.
0: We're going to take a lot of calls
1: here
0: with you. Well, your belief is spirit on. You're going to get a lot of calls here. Let's start with Ray, east of the Rockies in Springfield, Missouri. Ray, welcome to the show. How can we help you?
2: Thank you. I've never done this before. Chuck, I was at Mayport in the Navy also during the war. My dad, Eugene, passed a little over 3 years ago. He was past 104 and was in a home with dementia and was actually beaten up badly at 104 and survived that. I'd just like to know if he's okay.
1: What do you mean he was beaten up badly?
2: He was. He was beaten by his roommate. Younger roommate had dementia. And they said he fell out of bed, but there was no way. He looked like he'd been in a car wreck and two black eyes, broken nose, and extensive wounds. And he survived it, but they covered it up. The state covered it up. But I just tried to keep him alive, and he lived several months past and died from an infection I'd never heard of, and that took a week. I still feel like I failed him so much and didn't protect him enough and get him better care or different place. And he was a World War II Marine. I'm looking at his picture now. And he was just a good old tough farm guy and lived a good life, he and my mom, but I feel like I let him down.
0: All right, don't beat yourself up, Ray, but go ahead, Chuck.
1: Yeah. All right, I have to start somewhere, and this isn't much, but I do feel like I've got a gentleman here in front of me, and the one thing he keeps stressing upon me is beautiful blue eyes. If he doesn't have the blue eyes, would there be someone else that he would be referring to? Because I don't always know what they mean by it, but I have to use that term, beautiful blue eyes.
2: When my mom's were blue, they were blue.
1: Maybe they're together. Maybe that's what that's all about. I just wanted to let you know, too, I don't make up anything. Either they put it in front of my face and I see it, or I have to tell you I'm not getting anything. And who would have the very blonde ponytails or pigtail? Yeah, pigtails, I guess. I'm seeing very bright yellowish or blonde hair, and I feel this is a person around you.
2: Good Lord. Well, one of my daughters did have blonde hair as a kid and curly blonde hair. I had curly blonde hair when I was little.
1: Your daughter, so this would be the grandfather, your dad. Was he close to your daughter? Were they close relationship?
2: Yeah, they were pretty close. They had some personality traits that he admired her and she thought the world of him. And
1: there seems to be a pattern that I've picked up on where when a grandparent or whatever will come through and they specify a certain grandchild, it's usually their favorite. In fact, parents will even do that when they come through, though. They may have four or five children, but they only single out one, which would have been their favorite.
2: Yeah.
1: But he's referencing her, and he's wanting me to tell you right now about what you were telling us earlier, which is really sad. He said he doesn't remember it, doesn't mean anything, didn't feel it. He said his body was already beaten up so bad from age, it really didn't matter. And if you think you let him down, he's using a phrase that he probably used when he was here a lot, something about you being crazier than maybe a woodpecker, something like that.
2: Crazier than a peach orchard boar.
1: Okay, no wonder I'm not. I wasn't that far off, but they don't get to
0: not
1: speak
0: bad.
1: Like you and I.
2: But, crazier than a peach orchard boar. Yeah.
1: Well, just know that.
0: There you go, Ray. Go ahead, Chuck. Wrap it up.
1: Yeah, go ahead. Just letting you know you're wasting valuable time for no good reason. And I feel like he was a very practical man, and he was your dad, so you got to listen to him. He said, "Are you going right back behind the shed again?" So I think he was a real discipline when he had to be, and a real dad and a good, wonderful man, you know, when it was time to do that. So
0: next up, let's go to our wild card line. Pam is with us in Colorado. Pam, hello there.
3: Hi, Chuck. I'm wondering if you can tell me if there's any message, advice, or insight to me from my family who all have passed away. I have both my parents and three brothers that have passed on, and I've had a pretty challenging several years here, and I'm just wondering if any of them have any kind of message or advice for me. And if there's any of them that is with me more constantly than any others, I'd appreciate it.
0: And how old were the brothers, Pam, when they passed on?
3: Gosh, figure that one out. The youngest one was, they were all in their late 60s or maybe 70.
0: Natural causes?
3: Yes. Well, yeah. Yeah.
0: All right. Go ahead, Chuck. Any connection there?
1: Yeah. I feel like one of the males, one of the brothers, is trying to identify himself as being, how can I politely put this? What would be a good word for a person that's below normal, like, I want to use the word retarded, but I can't.
3: Oh. Well, there.
1: I'm sorry to say that, but that's what he's giving me, and I'm trying to replace that word with a better word, but I can't think of one.
3: Is he talking about? Are you referring to someone who's still alive?
1: He could be, but I know he's making me use that word, that there's someone that you would recognize as being, you know, mentally unbalanced?
3: We have a fourth brother we basically have disowned because he's nuts. He's very crazy and nuts, and he's the only one alive, but I haven't had any sex with him.
1: Of the three brothers that are over there, this would be the middle one, and he's referencing that one. And there's got to be a connection why the two of them would want to, be with each other. Who was into the boating, the boats? And I'm talking about more than one.
3: Oh, none of them really have had boats. One had a, I'm trying to think of any.
0: What about your father?
3: No, Dad didn't have boats. We didn't have boats. One brother was involved with Indian artifacts, another was a artist, and another one was an architect.
1: I'm seeing a bay area with the boats in the harbor. I'm seeing all of that stuff going on there. There's got to be a reason for it, Pam.
3: For one of my family members, huh? I had lived in Chicago on Lake Michigan years ago.
1: That would do it for me if you were constantly looking at the boats, and if that particular brother was like visiting you in Chicago and was aware of that scenery and really, really liked it. Sometimes you got to plug these things in. It's what?
3: My oldest brother visited Chicago a lot. His name's Skip.
1: Okay, and it could be a reference with him. And now, what was the question again for yourself? You were wanting to find out.
3: Just if any of them have any kind of advice or insight for me for my either my health or my future, just because my life's been so challenged.
1: Welcome to the club. We're all getting that now, but I feel like one of them is trying to step forward. Let me just see what he's got to say about this.
3: Sure.
1: Have you ever worked in newspaper or print books? I don't know what this is, but I'm getting print very clearly around you, but I feel like very specific, like newspaper articles, stuff like that.
3: No. When I was in Chicago, I worked in the fashion thing a lot for a while, if that would have anything to do with it. And a lot of those
1: only if you did like their website or you did, you know, something to do with the pamphlets that they mailed out, because I'm getting print around you and I'm feeling like that's the type of realm that you'll be headed to shortly, that factual stuff.
3: No, I never have, but I am one of those, like, just the truth kind of person. You know, I don't read stories. I always read real articles or, you know, true stories or true happenings.
1: And that's what I'm getting. That's right around the corner for you, that either work-related, but I feel like it's going to start off minor, where you're almost tested to see if you're any good at how you write. And then it's going to progress from there. But I'm seeing you've got a lot of good stuff in your future, and your health does feel pretty good to me. There's nothing. Usually I'll see it too. If it's, you know, wheelchair bound or heart problem or whatever, I'll see it. But I'm not getting that with you. It feels like your health is very good.
0: That makes sense. That's a good thing, huh, Chuck?
1: That's what we all strive for.
0: When these impressions come to you, are they feeding you the information, or are you picking that up from her? Where does it come from?
1: It's coming not from her, because I do listen to the voice. I listen to everything I can, but it just, like, comes in. Like I said, almost like a cell phone getting an email. It's like, whoa, look at this. And I get feeling along with every picture that I see, so I know if I like it or don't like it, so I can feel good or bad with it.
0: Do you visualize the spirit?
1: On occasion, I do, yes. Not all the time, but sometimes they'll get really close. I'll even see their eyelashes while they're in front of me blinking. I'll notice the eyelashes and different things about them.
0: So overall, everything's pretty good for Pam.
1: She's cruising easily. That's what I'm getting. And she doesn't even have to work at it. That's what I'm feeling with her.
0: All right, next up, east of the Rockies, let's go to Jim in Toledo, Ohio. Welcome to the show. Hi, Jim.
4: Hey, George, and hello, Chuck. Chuck, I'm on patrol right now. I'm in my 31st year, and I'm really enjoying your presentation tonight. I just want to know if there's any message from my grandfather.
1: Grandfather, give me his first name, because I'm kind of killing when I get it.
4: Ken. It was Kenneth, or we call him Ken.
1: Okay, and I'm sure where you've been thinking about him while you're riding around that, hey, and by the way, if you've been on that long, why are you working nights and on patrol?
4: Because I left a city job to take a rural job for my last couple of years.
1: Oh, I get it. That was a unique time to be out listening to coast to coast, and just the serenity of the nights, I miss it. So, Ken, let's just see what he's got for you. I got to ask, Jim, are things not too... I feel like things haven't gone that well at home, but they're shaping up now. Does that make sense?
4: It does.
1: Okay, and I don't know to what degree, but... Ken is applauding you like you wouldn't believe, even with your career and how well you handle yourself. And he wants me to tell you that he's actually with you daily, when he, and I don't know if you know this, they can be in multiple places. They travel at the speed of light. And here's the part people aren't aware of, but our loved ones can hear every thought we have. Even if we don't verbalize it, they hear it.
4: Yeah, I've been thinking about it ever since he died, and that was 32 years ago.
0: Sounds like you were close to him, Jim.
4: Very, very much so. Thank you.
0: All right, good
1: luck.
0: One
1: more thing, Jim. Who's into the racetrack?
4: My father liked watching the races, but my grandfather was a big model railroader.
1: It could be just a hello to your father. That would be the link. That would be the way they would acknowledge a certain person, is to say what their, you know, what their hobby is, what their, whatever, you know, they do in life. And they say you are what you love. So the spirits tend to bring that out as a happy thing, but it's a hello to him. And he's identifying. In fact, I keep hearing Daytona over and over.
0: How much of this, Chuck, do you have to interpret yourself?
1: I would say probably 20% of it. Sometimes it depends on the spirit. Some are right on the money. They're so accurate. It's like you and I are talking. My favorite one is the gentleman that he said, "Well, I have a key word with my dad. What is the key word?" And I heard Alcoa Aluminum, and that was their key word.
0: What was the key word in Eyes Wide Shut? You remember?
1: Remember the movie? I don't remember the word. I don't remember that, no.
0: The password was Fidelio.
1: Fidelio. I'm going to have to watch that thing again. I'm hearing there's a lot you'll pick up if you watch it two or three times.
0: Classic Fidelio. Movie indeed. We're going to continue with some phone calls and the spirits. Do the spirits know that they've passed on?
1: I've had one in particular, a motorcycle accident where a kid was killed, hit by a truck.
0: Oh gosh!
1: But he showed me him getting off his motorcycle, and he thought his friend, which was his cousin Nicholas, he thought Nicholas was the one killed. And then as he's looking at them lifting up Nicholas, he went, "Wait a minute, that's me." So he was hit and didn't even realize he had been killed. He thought Nick had been killed. So some of them don't realize it when the death happens. And I don't know if I've talked about it on your show, but I did one where a person was on the second plane to hit the World Trade Center, and he told his wife what everyone experienced and what he experienced, and there was no pain. They weren't even sure what happened.
0: Amazing. We're going to be back in a moment with Chuck Bergman and take final phone calls right here on Coast to Coast AM.
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5: ABC News, I'm Dave Packer. A White House economic advisor is blaming the uptick in inflation on new fighting between Iran-backed Houthis and Saudi Arabia in the Middle East. Spiking gas and diesel now pushing the rate of inflation to 3.7% in September year over year. Social Security Administration saying that benefits for cost of living increase will increase by 3.6%. Arizona was the president's rally stop on Wednesday. Then he was off to Montana, where he promised federal money
6: to help more Montana families buy a home. Next year, under my leadership, Fannie Mae and Freddie Mac will be investing $3 billion in Montana mortgages to help 10,000 Montana homebuyers achieve their American dream.
5: Six Flags over Georgia is set to reopen on Friday, days after a man fell to his death from the Goliath roller coaster. That ride remaining closed as investigators examine what happened. This is ABC News.
7: Here's your News Radio KONP forecast, brought to you by Olympic Game Farm. Lows level off around 45 overnight under partly cloudy skies. Winds out of the east around 5 miles per hour. Daytime highs approaching 61 Thursday. Sunshine mixed with clouds at times. Partly cloudy skies Thursday night. Lows dip down to about 48. Sunshine mixed with clouds at times Friday, with daytime highs approaching 65. 58 chance for rain Saturday. Taking a look at the extended forecast, 55 Sunday, 54 Monday, and 55 on Tuesday. That's a look at your forecast. I'm meteorologist Paul Trombley. Currently, it's 54 degrees.

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1: 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Of course, this being Wednesday, you Coast Insiders get two great programs from the old Art Bell Vault.
2: Yeah, we dug deep in the vault. We have over

0: 500 programs in there. We added one from 2002. Art's guest was author Graham Hancock as they discussed evidence of ancient underwater ruins around the world. And then we added a show from 1998. 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
1: All right. Thank you, Thomas. Appreciate it. And to be an insider, it's only 14 to 15 cents a day.
2: Hi, this is Jerry from Pearland, Texas. 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

0: And welcome back, Chuck Bergen, with us as we talk about the other side. Chuck, what does the other side feel like to you when you get the impressions? Is it a peaceful place?
1: Yeah, it really is. In fact, even when I used to do meditation, I would come out of there after the one-hour session, and it was amazing, the tranquility, the peacefulness. And, you know, I recommend it to anyone that's under high-stress jobs or, you know, you're just looking for a way to have a much easier life.
0: All right, let's go to other calls. Let's go to Mayat in New York. Welcome to the show. Hi, Mayat.
2: Yes, how wonderful. This is such an interesting program, I tell you. You bring sanity to our souls, George and Tommy.
0: Yes, we do.
2: Listen, I have some comment and one question. I got this year, on my Earth Day / birthday, a great gift. Someone who was on Coast, Tanya Carol Richardson, I got her oracle, intuition oracle deck, and it's just so well designed, and the peach and the pink and the designs, awakening intuition. I haven't even opened it yet because I just don't want to muck it up, but in her little book that goes with the card set, she explains about the different flares, right? 64 illustrated cards. And I'd like you to talk about, Chuck, the flares, such as clairvoyance, which is getting your visions and impressions through sight or seeing images, clairaudience, getting it through the sound, and cognizance, getting it through feelings, and go into about the different clairs and how you use them, and does it vary, and is it even synesthetic at some point? And I'll listen over the air if you have my question. Thank you, George and Chuck.
0: All right, Chuck, what do you think?
1: All right, and good luck with the cards. I've seen the tarot cards, never dealt with it. I've had some readings with people that are very good with tarot, so I think, again, it opens up a gateway. It opens up, you know, the mind to do different things. Not much I can tell you other than I tend to have all of those abilities along with feel. I heard on the show last night, I didn't get the name of the person you were interviewing, but this is the one at the prisons, and he talked about being pushed or felt a hand on his shoulder. And I've witnessed that from the spirit world, and there's no difference between that and a real person touching you, and you feel it. So, yeah, I get to see, hear, definitely get feelings, and it's an ever, you know, I'm always working on it, always trying to get better at it. And I think George mentioned it earlier, some of it is interpretation, and the reason is, if they materialize and speak like, you know, we're speaking to each other, they would use so much energy that they would only be present for a very short period of time. The way they do it now, they're giving bits and pieces, and we take those bits and pieces, and we're doing the legwork. We're trying to figure out what they're talking about or who they're talking about, and letting them do, you know, most of the legwork with it. So, that's about all I can say with it. But I'm happy for you being so deeply involved in the show and everything that you do.
0: And the guest was Ross Allison, who loves going to prisons.
1: Oh, okay. Yes. Yeah, but for the right reason.
0: Next up, first-time caller, Buling is with us in Maryland. Let's go with that. Hi, Buling, go ahead.
3: Hello, gentlemen. How are you?
0: Great.
3: What does the future hold for me?
0: What is the simple question? What does the future hold for him, Chuck?
1: Yeah, let's see what I get. First thing I'm getting is some kind of a reference to a top hat. Would that make? Can you do anything with that at all? Any reason for anyone to show up wearing a top hat?
3: doesn't ring any bell.
0: I can't hear him too much, Chuck. So you
1: yeah, it's kind of gravelly here. It's
0: just pass it on, and we'll move on. Go ahead, Chuck.
1: Yeah, go ahead.
0: You go ahead.
1: Okay, it's kind of. I need a little more vibration out of him to kind of tune into what's around him.
0: Yeah, I don't think
1: admit,
0: we're
1: I'm not getting
0: there.
1: Anything.
0: No impressions at all, huh?
1: I'm not, but it's probably because I need to talk a little or hear their vibration.
0: Yeah, that's I'm not going to work with his phone. Let's go to Suzanne in Minneapolis.
1: Okay.
0: Go ahead, Suze.
4: Hi, George. Hi, Chuck.
1: Hello.
4: Chuck, I was wondering if you could connect with my parents and if they had anything to say to me.
1: Okay, and I didn't quite catch your name. I was speaking.
0: Suzanne.
1: Oh. Suzanne, okay. Hi, Suzanne.
4: Hi.
1: I'm feeling your parents, when they were here, they were very close together, and I'm feeling that they're still that way. They're still living over there on the other side like they did when they were here. Would you classify them as what I'd call a happy couple?
4: Sometimes. It was hard. Okay. It was hard to figure out.
1: Yeah, I mean, everyone's got their ups and downs and stuff like that, but I feel like they were meant for each other. So maybe... I think there's a reason why they're coming through this way, to let you know that maybe the way you perceived what was going on with them, to you it may have seemed like rougher times than what it really, really was. That they were playing a role is what it feels like to me. They almost enjoyed having it the way it was.
4: Okay.
1: And who's the dog lover around you?
4: Me.
1: You? Okay, I was hoping it was, but I never know. All I know is I'm seeing several different dogs, and they're giving me that whole... And I feel like this is coming from your mom. I feel like she's more likely to communicate than Dad, because he's there, but he's not making an effort. The mom is. And she's telling me she used to have everything her way. Does that make sense?
4: Yes.
1: Okay, good. So at least she's, you know, she's working with me on this. And I told her, you know, you're hoping that Mom could give a little something about you, Suzanne. So that's where I want to go with this. Are you considering or have you been doing anything with gold?
4: With gold?
1: Yes.
4: No.
1: Are you considering purchasing it or trading it or?
4: No. No, I haven't.
1: I know I'm getting this. I'm seeing it clear as a bell. Gold. It's a gold bar that I'm seeing. And
4: okay.
1: So if you think you might know what it is, just let me know.
4: Yeah, no, I have no idea, but maybe you're giving me some advice on what to do.
1: And that maybe, happens.
0: Maybe
1: too,
0: someone's going to drop a gold bar on her, huh?
1: Well... I do get this where later I get an email that completely explains it away, like why certain images would come up. And like I talked about earlier, I know where I'm thinking of things to come in, but I also know when they're showing me stuff. And it's your mom definitely talking about there's something about a connection between you and trading gold. And one other thing it could be representing, if you're doing anything at all, like stock market or anything to try and gamble a little, bring in money, then they're going to do it through something positive, like a gold bar or whatever. So I want to leave you with that
4: okay,
1: mostly very positive energy around you, though. And one more thing. Anyone into birds? Birds? Bird cages? Birds?
4: Birds. Not that I know of. Birds, no.
0: What do you see with that, Chuck?
1: I'm just seeing several birds, and like they want to bring up the topic. One of the problems I've had on a show like this is I will get emails where other people say everything you gave that one person fits someone else who's on hold right now, you know, waiting to get a reading. I've had that happen several times. But I know I'm getting the birds and I'm getting the gold, and Suzanne's not recognizing that. You know, Mom started off good, and I'd like a little bit more out of her if I could. But again, it's all what they're able to show and what they want to talk about.
0: Generally, how long do your sessions last?
1: Typically an hour, and I got to admit, usually we're on the phone and we'll talk for 5 or 10 minutes, and then spirit will interrupt. All of a sudden, I'll start getting the images. We take off with the reading. The next thing I know, the reading is over, and then I don't remember half of it.
0: Do you ever come across a spirit with remorse on their part?
1: All the time, where people realize that while they were here, they really could have had a better time than what they had, you know, and that some of them will even admit treating people incorrectly and, you know, regretting it. You know, looking back is a very powerful thing. So, you know, when you get to look back at what you did while you were here, and don't forget, when you get to the other side, everyone on the other side will know what kind of a person you were when you were here.
0: Next up, let's go to Angela in Canada. Hi, Angela. How can we help you?
5: Hi. Oh, my goodness. You know what? Chuck, hi. And thank you for your screener, too. What he just said is possibly me.
0: You're the one, right?
1: In what way, Angela?
5: Well, okay, so I have investments, and I do have, I've talked about, you know, I'm in gold, and I talk about how gold is a good buffer, you know, for market compromises and things like that. So, and I also have this picture, it's one of my favorites, it's actually a placemat, but, and I'm a dog lover, but it's got this black lab, and there is like 10 birds on top of his back.
1: Perfect.
5: But so, I have a question. I also just do have a question about something.
1: Sure.
5: In terms of dynamics and my circle and family, and my mother's in care, and it's so opposite because my mom had a long life and my dad had a very short life. So I kind of wondered if there was anything around just that, because there's been challenges and things in the family over the years too. And then my mom is close to, like your mom, George, she's 97.
0: It's amazing, isn't it?
5: Mm-hmm. But yeah, that was kind of my questions. But then when I listened to you just talking about that, I got this feeling and I thought, geez, I wonder if George is going to have me next. And bingo, here I am.
0: There you are, you're next. And he probably picked you up, Chuck. What do you think?
5: Yeah.
1: I think I attribute that to whoever was wanting to talk to you tonight came in ahead of the other person. The other lady started off good, but yet your mom or whoever jumped in, not your mom, but whoever on the other side wanted to talk, jumped ahead of her, and they will do that. Usually there's a protocol where they all, you know, they go by the rules. They're all pretty good, but every now and then I get it where one will jump ahead of another, and that's why I was feeling that's what was happening there, but I didn't think it would be the next caller. But I have had that happen on the air many, many times.
0: Do they ever introduce themselves to you, the spirits?
1: Some do. They're very very eloquent in the way they come on. They let you know who they are, what they want to talk about. Others just kind of ramble on and just show you pictures. And it's like, I don't know, they're very unpredictable, very unpredictable.
0: All right, my friend, thank you for your service and everything else you've done. And come on back again, Chuck.
1: I'd love to, George. It's always good talking with you.
0: You take care of yourself. The name of his book is called The Psychic Cop. His website is linked up at coasttocoastam.com. Up next, we're going to talk about astrology and then take readings with you in the last hour of the show tonight.
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13: From ABC News, I'm Dave Packer. September's consumer price index was 3.7% higher compared to a year ago, meaning consumers paid more for food, fuel, and other costs of living. The White House blaming the uptick in inflation on new fighting between Iran-backed Houthis and Saudi Arabia in the Middle East. ABC's Olivia Rubin on relief for seniors who may be struggling with higher prices.
14: The Social Security Administration saying that benefits for cost of living increase will increase next month by 3.6% is the number there. So that is on average about $75 million more a month for the nearly 76 million people who get Social Security benefits. The administration saying that those will largely kick in next year, though for some people they could start hitting on December 31st.
13: The Justice Department sent letters to state and local election officials in California Wednesday, threatening legal action over a list of alleged non-citizen voters that the Trump administration claims were sent mail-in ballots for the upcoming midterms.
15: The Department of Justice gave California officials 48 hours to act on the list by verifying whether it showed non-citizens were sent mail-in ballots and to segregate any potential return ballots that may have been included until the state can verify their citizenship status. Peter Harlambus, ABC News.
13: More questions about U.S. intelligence sharing with Ukraine. A source in Ukraine's presidential office says Tuesday night the United States did share intelligence warning of incoming Russian missile strikes, but not for the first wave of missiles. ABC's Ian Pannell in London.
16: As Russian forces unleash a massive barrage on Ukrainian energy facilities, leaving more than 600,000 without power, Ukraine's President Zelensky says he feels betrayed by the U.S.
13: And it's not just intelligence. Military and political officials in Ukraine saying access to Elon Musk's Starlink system has suddenly been restricted, limiting Ukraine's ability to fend off Russian attacks. 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
21: The four people taken to the hospital after a man was ejected from the Goliath roller coaster this week, all children. Police say their injuries were non-life-threatening. ABC News has obtained 911 audio from the response to save actress Hayden Panettiere when she was found unresponsive in a Greenville, South Carolina apartment in August.
22: EMS fire, what's the address of your emergency?
23: The 36-year-old actress was in cardiac arrest.
24: Walked in after church to my brother and his girlfriend's apartment and he woke up and his girlfriend, and she's unconscious.
22: Okay, is she breathing?
24: No, I don't think so.
23: That voice is believed to be Zach Hickerson, the brother of Panettiere's longtime boyfriend, Brian. Brian was there, too.
21: ABC's Trevor Ault. Authorities in Las Vegas believe they've identified the body found in a barrel in Lake Mead discovered in May of 2022. It's the ultimate survival story. Luna, a 10-year-old Jack Russell Chihuahua mix, has been missing in Yellowstone National Park for a month. She ran off from her family's cabin, but Todd Walton, director of Yellowstone Park Lodges, telling ABC News,
25: "We've had some variable weather, and Luna has been seen off and on throughout the canyon area, and very, very fortunately, she was found."
21: Well, not clear how Luna survived for 4 weeks alone in the wild, but officials say she did lose about 10 pounds, now back with her owners. Dave Packer, ABC News.
26: 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The construction on Highway 101 east of Port Angeles taking another major step toward completion. WASDOT crews have shifted traffic over Lees Creek into its final alignment, and a similar move planned soon at Ennis Creek. The nearly two-year, $136 million project remains on schedule to be wrapped up by the end of this year. Port of Port Angeles will use $27.5 million in bonds to help finance the Port Angeles Composites development. Some expansion there as Honda Jets takes over most of that facility. Commissioners have been weighing the financial risk if the company ends its lease there early. Meantime, the port's preliminary budget next year projects a roughly $120,000 operating shortfall.
27: Here's your News Radio KONP forecast brought to you by All Weather Heating and Cooling. Lows dip down to about 45 overnight under partly cloudy skies. Winds out of the east around 5 miles an hour. Sunshine mixed with clouds at times again Thursday. High temperatures reach up to 61. Partly cloudy skies Thursday night. Lows dip down to about 48. Sunshine mixed with clouds at times Friday, with daytime highs approaching 65. 58, chance for isolated rain showers Saturday. That's a look at your forecast. I'm meteorologist Derek Height. Right now, it's 54 degrees.

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1: What's the world look like through the eyes of an astrologer? We'll check in with Maria Shaw and find out in a moment and take calls with her in the last hour of the show right here on Coast to Coast AM.
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3: I had acute eczema. 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So I started taking the Conivora, and at this point, I don't want to ever be without it. 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
4: Our little dog developed this lymph problem, but the chemotherapy lasted for 6 months. 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

0: And welcome back to Coast, George Norrie with you. Author, columnist, intuitive astrologer Maria Shaw is the author of 9+ books and a longtime horoscope columnist for Star Magazine and the National Enquirer. Her work focuses on karmic relationships, past lives, and matters of the heart, and she has shared her insights on the Learning Channel, VH1, CBS, E, NBC, and other networks, and her book is called The Soul's 40-Day Journey into the Afterlife. Maria, welcome back. How have you been?
1: Oh, I have been wonderful. Hi, George. Thanks again for having me.
0: Looking forward to it. And I can't think of a better time to have you on. This world is upside down, isn't it?
1: It is. It's just absolutely crazy with all the astrological energy and what's going on politically and energetically. And the good news is, George, is I am on my way to Salem, Massachusetts to get into the Halloween spirit.
0: That's where our previous guest was from.
1: Oh, really? Oh, my gosh. Yeah, I'm on my way. I'm actually in Sturbridge, Massachusetts right now. We'll land in Salem tomorrow.
0: He was on the Salem Police Department for 32 years.
1: Wow, I bet you he's seen a lot.
0: Oh, yes. He's a psychic medium himself, and he's gone through a lot. How did you get involved in astrology?
1: Well, I used to do what you do. I was a television newscaster and radio host in Detroit and Flint, Michigan. And I met my biological mother, and she was an astrologer by night and a real estate executive by day. And when I first met her, she said I was real intuitive and that I ought to be doing this. And, well, she trained me how to do it. And lo and behold, when you're on the right path, things just kind of develop. And 33 years later, here I am.
0: Were you in the Detroit market or just Flint?
1: I was in Detroit market on WYCD 99.5 FM.
0: I worked at every television station in Detroit and the old WCAR radio.
1: Oh, yes, yes. I remember we talked about that before. Yeah, we have those Michigan ties.
0: We sure do. Mom's still there, 97 years old, doing her thing.
1: Oh, my God. God bless her. Wow.
0: Now, with astrology, you look at various months like retrogrades. Where do we stand right now?
1: Well, we stand with two retrogrades going on this month, and we're already in Venus retrograde right now, and Venus is the planet of love and relationships and beauty and money, and it's been retrograde since early October. It'll stay retrograde until November 14th, and this is not a good time to have any type of cosmetic surgery. Not even Botox. It's not a good time to buy luxury items, but it is a very good time to see past life lovers come up from the dead. Okay, we're going to see a lot of people from the past come into play. And also, it's a good time to review your relationships. Now, on October 24th, Mercury is going to go retrograde, and most people have heard of Mercury retrograde, and that's also going to be in the sign of Scorpio, just like Venus retrograde in Scorpio. So our Scorpio and our Libra friends are going to get hit the most, and that's going to go on until November 14th. So Mercury retrograde through Halloween and early part of November, it's not a good time to sign contracts, start anything new, buy electronics, buy a car. I mean, you can't stop your life, but at the same time, you can work around the retrograde. And that's a good time to review things and re-edit and refinance, anything with RE in front of it.
0: And tell us what retrograde is. What is that happening to the planet?
1: Yeah, it's when the planets appear to go backwards in the sky. And when that happens for Mercury retrograde, which is about 3 to 4 times a year, Venus retrograde, not that often, about every 18 months or so, things go backwards, so to speak. Things seem to slow down. You have to do things over. So when the planet is retrograding, we are supposed to slow down. And anything with RE in front of it, you can do. But new starts usually, they don't work out. You have to redo them. So it's kind of a frustrating time, but if you use it correctly and you use it for what it's made for, to go back over things, it can be actually quite constructive. There's a lot of people born during retrogrades. And if there was a retrograde when you were born, you actually thrive during that period. The other times of the year, maybe not so much. But if you were born during a Mercury retrograde, you know, you thrive during those periods.
0: Maria, why does astrology seem to work with alignments of planets and things like that?
1: Well, I think that we have to recognize that first and foremost, astrology is a science. The art is in the interpretation. So I think if we look at it from a scientific standpoint, it has a lot of merit. And what happens is when you're born, there is the planets were in a position in the sky as such. And throughout your lifetime, the transiting planets connect with your birth planets and they activate energy. And we're all energy. And it works because of that. And whether it's a positive aspect or a challenging aspect, it's all part of our path. It's all of what our soul contract was here to do. And if you look at your chart, it's like a map of your life. And but you still drive the car. So if you follow your map, life can be a super highway. If you veer off and maybe don't do what your map is telling you, you know, things can get a little rough in life. And most people, they go around oblivious. They have no idea that they have this map and what it can tell them. You know, your astrology chart can tell you about your past, your present, your future, and it can even tell you about what your soul will be doing in the afterlife.
0: Truly remarkable how it works, isn't it?
1: Mm-hmm. I love it.
0: Did it take you a long time to learn it?
1: Oh, I'm still learning. That's the one thing about astrology. There's always something to learn. I mean, it's ancient. You know, it goes back thousands of years. And so it's almost like you want to look at it like wallpaper. You just keep peeling the wallpaper off because there's so much to learn and so many different types of astrology too, and theories and concepts. I just deal with Western astrology, but Vedic astrology, which is Eastern astrology, is quite fascinating too. But I don't usually get into that. It's too overwhelming. I have enough to deal with just looking at the planets every day.
0: We're coming into the season now of Halloween, Thanksgiving, Christmas, New Year's. It's one of the greatest times of the year. How do you see it astrologically?
1: Well, I think if we can just get through till the middle of November and the planets start to go forward, I think that we've got a good jump start on the holiday season. Now, the last couple years, we have had retrograde, especially Mercury retrograde, during the holiday season, during Christmas and Thanksgiving. And that really derailed a lot of holiday plans, travel, mail was slower. Anytime Mercury rules the mail, and it rules time. So anytime that you you have a Mercury retrograde during the holiday season, you better mail your packages out, your Christmas gifts, your holiday gifts out early. I remember I did this last year to my assistant. I thought I was ahead of the game, and I mailed it out December 10th, her package, and it didn't get there till the third week of January.
2: Wow.
1: And it was during the shadow of Mercury. So you got to watch out for that too. But I think it'll be an easier Thanksgiving through Christmas because we don't have to deal with the retrogrades. We do have a beautiful full moon coming up on the 26th of December, the day after Christmas, but we'll feel that energy before. And it's going to be in the sign of Cancer, which rules home and family and, you know, sentiments. So I think that energy of that full moon will be very nice to bring people together this holiday season.
0: Now, of course, we're born and we don't have much of a choice of the celestial events that are out there. How do you compensate for that?
1: Well, I think if we look at it from a soul perspective, our soul does choose when we want to be born. And there's a lot of people that will say, well, I was a C-section. Well, the soul still orchestrated that in some way, shape, or form. So I think if you know your chart and you know when the energies are going to hit, when they're in play, positive, challenging, etc., you know, you can navigate it and work around it. So if we know that Mercury's retrograde coming up October 24th, through November 14th of this year, we can pre-plan. We can get all of our contracts done before. We can buy that vehicle before. And then during the retrograde, we can plan on what we want to do to review and things. So we can work around things. Your chart is not cursed. You just have to look at it from a soul perspective and say, okay, this is what my soul chose to learn, what I've came over to grow and work on, because in our chart, it shows us that we have a life lesson, which is the main reason we're here, a soul purpose, which satisfies the soul, and then a karmic lesson, which was something that was not satisfied in a former incarnation. So we bring that over into this one. So we're working on all those three main things, as well as a lot of other things. And the chart can tell us when those aspects are being hit and to pay attention. So we can navigate things a little easier. But most people are oblivious. They walk around not knowing they have this map.
0: If some people are born on a bad celestial astrological time, does that mean their life is behind the eight ball? Can they compensate for that?
1: They certainly can, because you have positive planets and you have challenging planets, but the challenging planets help us grow the most. And so if you have some harsh, let's say, Saturn aspects or Pluto aspects in your chart, you also have to look for Venus and Jupiter. Jupiter is the great protector, the benefactor, the Santa Claus, the zodiac. So while you might have a challenging transit to look at, you also have Jupiter somewhere in your chart at the same time transiting to help placate, to help bring blessings in another area. So there's a balance there. You know, the universe gives us a balance to look for. It's not going to leave you stranded. It's going to give you some help somewhere.
0: You've looked at zodiac signs and ghosts at the same time. What's the correlation?
1: There's a lot of zodiac signs that could get attachments. There's some that I recommend completely stay away from: haunted houses, paranormal events, some even Salem, Massachusetts, because there is a lot going on there right now. I don't know if you've talked about Annabelle the doll being in Salem. That's a,
0: yeah.
1: I have my assistants. She went and saw Annabelle last weekend, her and her daughter. Since she's coming home, two of her family members are in the hospital. Her car died. I mean, she's calling me. What did I do? What did I do? I said I would never have went. But it's one thing after another for her. But there are certain signs, zodiac signs, that can get attachments very easily. And one of those signs is Pisces, because they're ruled by Neptune, which there's no boundaries. And Pisces are like a sponge. They soak everything in. They're very susceptible to their environment. So those people born in late February and March, it's easier for a ghost or a haunting to attach themselves and mess with their energy. Like, let's say, for instance, a Scorpio is also a water sign, but they're ruled by Pluto. They put up boundaries. Pisces don't have a lot of boundary energy, but Scorpios, you're not going to be able to get past their boundary. So Scorpio is the one sign, though, that the veil is thinner from here to the other side to people born in late October, November. That's because they're ruled by the planet Pluto, which rules the afterlife, ghosts, death, etc. So Scorpios, even at a young age, could grow up in a haunted house, see spirits, see apparitions. They kind of had this sixth sense, but they're not going to get attachments. They may go into haunted houses, but they're going to come out clean.
0: How do spirits work with haunted houses? How does that work?
1: You're asking the right person for this one, because I, right now, well,
0: oh,
1: for
0: boy.
1: The last 25 years, I live in New Orleans in the French Quarter. And my house is haunted. It was built in 1832, and it has three levels. And we have ghosts that cannot come up to the second level. We have ghosts that are on the third level. But I believe that, especially in New Orleans, in the French Quarter, we can't tear anything down. Our buildings have to look the exact same as they did when they were built. The same color, the same decor. If you change anything on the outside, the Vieux Carré will fine you. It's got to meet regulations and codes based on the way the house looked back so many years. And so therefore, I believe the spirit, the spirits of the people that live there recognize those homes. They recognize that was their dwelling. And a lot of times spirit will stay stuck in where they feel is home. And if their home is there and all those historical buildings, and there's also imprints in the French Quarter, you want to think about all of the murders, the deaths, the crazy historical stuff, the joys, the highs, the lows, all those big emotions. So the spirit will attract itself to that energy as well, especially if they've missed their home, or maybe they had a murder there or something that they keep replaying, you know, the residual hauntings too. So I just think from my perspective of where I live, I believe that there's a lot of hauntings because we still have all of the ghost stuff, you know, the antique stores, the houses and everything.
0: Is it healthy, Maria, to live in a haunted house?
1: If you're a 9 life path, you can. If you're not a 9 life path, I do not recommend it. I am a 9 life path. I love New Orleans. I love the energy. It gives me a lot of energy. I always say that by day, the tourists rule my city. At night, the ghosts rule. I don't have a problem with it. But for a lot of people, it's not healthy. I can live among the ghosts and function. I'm not scared. But I also have very good ghosts. I don't have anything demonic or anything evil in my home. And it depends on the person. It depends on who's haunting the house, too. If you have an ancestor or relative that maybe you're living in their home that you've inherited and you feel protected and safe, and that's fine. That's their energy. But if you live in a home that could be held with some negative energy, you definitely want to try to, I would say you want to remove that energy because you don't want any attachments or any energy messing with yours.
0: Now, how do you remove the energy? How do you get rid of it?
1: Well, most times, and I'm not saying in all cases, but most times you can sage and cleanse your house. You can bring in a priest from St. Louis Cathedral, or you can do it yourself with sage, Palo Santo. The one thing that people make a mistake with, though, I'd like to say, is that after a lot of people will sage their house and they'll open up the windows and the doors and go through and the circular motion with the sage, remove all the dead energy, but they forget to seal it. And that's the thing. They always say, Maria, my ghost came back after I saged and cleansed it. Everything was fine for 3 weeks. And then later on, it came back. What happened? You didn't seal the house. I tell people that they should put 4 pieces of black tourmaline in the 4 corners. Black tourmaline is a stone that helps. It's like a shield that helps protect you against negative energy. As a paranormal researcher, I also use it. Anytime I do any events, I always have a piece of tourmaline on me. But seal in your house so it doesn't come back in. But saging, things like that, if it's a heavier entity that doesn't want to leave, you may have to call in the big guns, you know, some psychic or paranormal expert or a priest, you know, and that can take a lot of work and a lot of different visits.
0: Is there something magical behind any of this, Maria?
1: Your thoughts and your belief system is magical. Your imagination, you know, what you believe in can attract things. Just like manifesting, you know, you are magic and your thoughts are magic. So, and that one of the signs that I was talking about earlier, Scorpio, they are the master manifester. They can think about something or talk about something. If they do it long enough and hard enough, that stuff can come to pass. We all can. So there is some little bit of magic to it, yes.
0: If somebody tells you their birthday, do you generally know what kind of personality they have without knowing them?
1: You know, I do ask a lot of people their birthday sometimes before I even ask them their name. So you can tell. I mean, the first time that I met you, George, I asked you, oh, what's your birthday? Do you know your rising sign? Do you know your moon? Mm-hmm. Most people don't know that. They do know their sun sign. Oh, I'm a Gemini. As you are. I'm a Cancer. But I will. So a certain degree, you know, the thing is, you have to look at the whole chart. But Geminis usually get a pass from me. I love all Geminis. And that's because I was born with Venus in Gemini. But it can tell me a lot about a person. But in order to get the true essence of somebody, you really need to do their whole chart. Because we could have 10 Geminis in the room right now, and they all may have a different life path. They all might have a different personality. But the one thing is they're probably very intelligent people, like to communicate, like to talk. If they're not talking, they're thinking, and they hate to be bored. So there's some generalities about each of the signs that you can kind of understand and tell, which is very helpful in business and helpful in this field. But to get a true picture, you really do need to do someone's chart.
0: We're going to come back in a moment with Maria Shaw and talk more about astrology. We'll do readings next hour. I'll tell you about that later on.

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3: ABC News, I'm Dave Packer. The White House is blaming the uptick in inflation on the fighting in the Middle East. Meanwhile, stocks tumbled after the higher-than-expected inflation data today. ABC's Olivia Rubin.
4: Gas is up 34% year-to-year. Energy prices up 20% year-to-year. Fuel oil up 74%. Airfare 22%. Electricity 4.4%. Of course, there are other areas seeing increases as well. According to this report, food up 2.5%. The price of eating out up 3.5%.
3: Now it's Maryland. Board administrator confirmed state officials in that state informed by federal authorities today of a possible suspicious letter addressed to them. This a day after election officials in Louisiana and Oklahoma said letters with unknown substances were sent to their offices, neither found to be hazardous. At Cornell University, the Faculty Senate debated a no-confidence resolution to condemn that school's response to campus sexual violence. This is ABC News.
5: Here's your News Radio KONP forecast brought to you by All Weather Heating and Cooling. Lows dip down to about 45 overnight under partly cloudy skies. Winds out of the east around 5 miles an hour. Sunshine mixed with clouds at times again Thursday. High temperatures reach up to 61. Partly cloudy skies Thursday night. Lows dip down to about 48. Sunshine mixed with clouds at times Friday, with daytime highs approaching 65. 58, chance for isolated rain showers Saturday. That's a look at your forecast. I'm meteorologist Derek Height. Right now, it's 54 degrees.

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1: Whether it's physical activity, obesity, diet, smoking, low on hormones, stress, sleep disorders, or your age can be supported by reducing inflammation and aiding the body to heal itself appropriately. A stem cell is a cell waiting to be told what it needs to be. If there is inflammation, that inflammation needs to be stopped. High blood pressure, high cholesterol, kidney disease, various types of cancer, depression, autoimmune disorders, osteoporosis, even fatty liver are chronic signs of inflammation and can be aided by supporting the body's ability to protect those cells that it needs. And that is the purpose of ImmuStem and AdaptiStem together, supporting the body to be the best it can be.
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0: And welcome back, George Norrie, along with Maria Shaw, as we talk about astrology. This is fantastic. How many years you've been doing this now, Maria?
1: Oh, about 34 years. Yeah.
0: Did you ever have any regrets?
1: No, I like being my own boss, and I met so many wonderful people, and have been able to travel because of this career, and I've just had a ball. It doesn't even seem like a job. It seems more like fun. I look forward to every day, and I've met so many people.
0: When people hear you're an astrologer, what do they say?
1: What can you tell me about my life? Everybody has a question. Whether they really believe in it or not, they're still curious. I think everybody does on some level. You know, the astrology pages, the horoscopes are the number one read, whether it be online, and they used to be in print. It was the number one read page in TV Guide, you know, years and years ago. So I think everybody is curious, and they all want to know about themselves. And it's, you know, it's fun, because it definitely, if I'm at a party and amongst a bunch of strangers, people tend to gravitate toward you. They have a lot of questions.
0: It's very similar to numerology, isn't it?
1: Yes. You know, numbers have power, just like the planets. Numbers have energy, and they also can help us interpret people's personalities. Like, number one is obviously feels like an Aries personality, independent, aggressive, about them. You know, it's about their life. Two is usually related to Libra, which has a lot to do with relationships and partnerships. And three is Gemini. So we can look at the numbers in association with astrology too. That you can also add the tarot into that as well. They all relate. All those modalities work with each other.
0: Fantastic. Now, what would you say in your career has been the most fascinating aspect of what you do?
1: In my career, I think it has a lot to do with the mediumship work that I do, where I help people connect with people on the other side that they've lost. It's amazing to see what channeled messages, when they come through, how much healing can occur and breakthroughs, especially if people's been carrying a tremendous amount of grief. So that's something else I do besides astrology, but I'll tell you what, that's probably the most satisfying, because people that have been grieving for years and years, they can have a breakthrough. And a lot of us just want to know if our loved ones on the other side are okay. And when you can pick up names and messages and specific things that only they know, you know, that is pertinent to them, that's even more special.
0: What are some of the best astrological positions the planets can be in? For all of us.
1: Well, I like when Venus is on the sun, when you're born with a Venus-Sun conjunction, when Venus is in the same sign as your sun sign, that usually gives you a charming personality. You tend to have a little bit of an easier life, unless there's some hard squares or oppositions. Again, we have to look at the whole chart, but if you have a nice Venus conjunction, you're usually very attractive, charming, people like you. That's a nice Jupiter. Jupiter, even though it can be excess, tends to also benefit you. I like to see Jupiter or Venus in the 12th house as well, because that's the sign of the guardian angel. Those people always tend to land on their feet and have extra protection. So Venus and Jupiter transits are very nice. It makes things a little easier in someone's life.
0: Now, when we take calls next hour with people, you need their name, obviously, their birth date, city, state. Do you need them to ask you a question, or do you just run with it?
1: Whatever they'd like to do. If they just want a general reading, they can just say my first name, what their birthday is. Again, we're not going to be doing, you know, getting into in-depth charts. We're going to do sun sign astrology. And, they can ask a specific question if they like.
0: And can people email you through your website?
1: Yes, there's some information on there. They can also just go to mariashaw.com, and they can get information about readings, and if they want to ask, about product and thing, and my events too, because I'm going to be doing a lot of events this month because of Halloween.
0: And Maria, tell us about The Soul's 40-Day Journey into the Afterlife. Tell us about that book.
1: Yeah, that was a book that I was driven to write by the angels, you know, and oh my gosh, I got it written in 4 days. I had an editor in 4 days. I had a printer in 4 days. Normally writing a book and getting it to print, and it's a self-published book. I didn't have Llewellyn publish at this time. And it was amazing. I kicked my husband out of the house for those 4 days. He went to a vacation home, and I wrote all night long, all night long. I just had all this energy. And basically it's a book about what, after somebody leaves the earth plane, they take their last breath here on earth, what the soul does before they completely acclimate to the other side. I believe there is a 40-day journey that the soul makes. And for the first 10, 13 days, the soul may linger around on the earth plane, visiting, you know, their memorial if they have one, visiting family members they didn't get to say goodbye to, going to places that they want to. And then they end up meeting some of their ancestors on the other side, and they kind of do a life review. And then by the 40th day, they should have released the energy to the earth and completely acclimated to the other side. So there's a whole journey with this. And that's why it's so important that we offer prayers and intentions the first 3 to 5 days after somebody departs. We can pray for their soul to have a peaceful journey, you know, not a fitful journey to the other side. So it's a really cool book. It gives a lot of examples, but it'll bring a lot of peace to the people that are living. And I've actually had people that knew they were going to pass on, that they were only given so many months to live, or they were in hospice, and they would order the book, and they said that it made them feel more at peace before they made their transition.
0: Is there a planetary alignment you'd prefer to another one?
1: Oh, yes. I'm in one right now. Jupiter conjunct my midheaven. And your midheaven is your work, your career, the outside world. And for somebody that is in the media, this is a great aspect to have, because it helps you reach more people and the masses. And of course, I'm doing the show tonight. So I like Jupiter conjunct the midheaven by transit, because it brings in a lot of opportunity for your career and anything that you're working on. So that's what I'm dealing with now, and I'm very blessed.
0: Do you sometimes recommend that people wait for certain alignments?
1: Yes. Timing is everything in astrology. So if you know you're going to have a very, very good time frame coming up, let's say for your career or for finances, what you want to do is you want to prepare yourself as it's coming and be ready to take opportunities. So you want to prepare a couple months before, or maybe even 6 months before, and put yourself in a position, put a game plan together to receive what it is that you're going after. If it's not a good time to release a book or release a project, then you want to hold back, because you may not get the results you want. I do a lot of timing for people. When should I open a business? When should I get married? You know, timing is everything, because your marriage also has a chart. So I do event charts too. So the day that you get married, what moon sign, the moon and the sun need to be in alignment on a marriage day. The moon represents the bride, the sun represents the groom, and you want those in perfect alignment if you can get it. So everything is energy. Everything relates to time. So yes, absolutely.
0: We just talked about spirit attachments a few days ago, but you look at it too astrologically, don't you?
1: Yes, there are certain times of the year that the veil is much thinner. You could be more susceptible because of a transit. And right now, we are moving into Scorpio season as of the 23rd of October. And again, Scorpio season is ruled by Pluto, which rules the underworld and ghosts and the paranormal, amongst other things. We'll stay in Scorpio season until the 21st, 22nd of November. So the veil is thinner. And a lot of people will feel that maybe never have had ghostly or paranormal experiences will feel or sense a presence. And it doesn't have to do just with Halloween, although we're lucky because Halloween does fall during this period. But people are more prone to feeling that energy of that sign. And so if it's in Scorpio, no matter what sign you are, you're going to feel the Scorpio vibe and the Scorpio energy, which one of the things it rules is ghosts.
0: What has been one of the strangest things you've encountered doing what you do?
1: Oh, wow. There's so many. But because it is Halloween season, a lot of ghostly activity. We investigated the Lizzie Borden house a couple years back in Fall River, Massachusetts. And we were there close to Halloween, Scorpio season, and the veil was thinning. And we were in Lizzie Borden's bedroom. And she still had her books in the room and her clothing. It was really cool. I think they've taken that stuff out now because people were stealing it. But we had the camera going. And in order to turn the camera on, you had to push a lever. And it would take a little bit to push it down and push it up. Well, we were filming and we were talking to Lizzie, her spirit anyhow. And the camera automatically just shut down, shut right off. And we couldn't power it up for anything. But that lever went actually down. So nobody could believe it. Even the cameraman that was with us ran over. And he said, I'm getting out of here. I am not spending the night here. And at the same location, about a year before that, I was laying in Abby Borden's bedroom. And I kept my clothes on, my boots, my coat, because I was ready to run if something happened. You could just feel the energy there. And she had come in the room. And because earlier in the night, we kept saying, what is your name? What is your name? We were trying to connect with the spirit. She got right in our face, my husband and I's face, and you could see her apparition. And she said, what is your name? What is your name? Well, I bolted out of there. So we've had some really cool experiences. There's many, many more, but that's one that comes to mind.
0: What about the death charts? You do that, don't you?
1: Yeah, I do the afterlife charts, sure. When somebody passes on, you can take, just like when they're born, you take the time that they were born, the city they were born in, the date they were born, and you comprise our birth chart so we can see what our future is going to be like. When somebody passes on, we take the day of death, the hour of death, the exact minute, and the location they died. And we can also see, based on that chart, what they're going to be doing in the afterlife. The karma that they left behind that they still need to work on in the afterlife, or do they reincarnate and come back and work it on here and back to the earth plane? How long could they stay on the other side? The chart also can show who came to receive them, who was waiting for them to help them with their transition. There is also a formula that you can do to find out in the recent lifetime what the person died of, what karma they left on the table, if they were male or female, and how old they were when they passed. There's a specific formula for that. And don't ask me to repeat it now because I have to look it up in my notes because it's been so long since I used it. But like I said, astrology is so fascinating. There's so much that you can learn past, present, and future.
0: Is there an astrological sign that you wish nobody got?
1: Well, like I said, our soul chooses our chart and our sign to grow. It's from the ego standpoint, yeah. I would probably not want to come back as a Virgo because Virgo is the sign of the servant. And they're always got something. And the other sign that can be quite difficult is Pisces. I wrote an article called The Pisces Crisis and the Virgo Curse because those two signs always have something. They say they don't want drama, but they draw it to them. And people that are born specifically on September 21st, which is a Virgo, that's the last degree of Virgo, 21st, 22nd of September, that is a critical degree in astrology. And their whole lifetime, they're always putting out fires. It feels like their whole life is the last 15 minutes of childbirth because there's always something going on. That's a sign in crisis. But those two signs, there's a lot to learn with those two signs, being of service, being the last sign of the zodiac, the old soul. But that I don't think I'd want to come back as those signs because it is hard. But you know what? Your rising sign will tell you what you were in a previous lifetime, they say, and your moon sign will tell you what sign you're coming back as. My moon sign's in Virgo, so guess what? I'm going to come back as a Virgo in my next lifetime. I've got some lessons to learn from a Virgo perspective.
0: Of all the things you've done with astrology, what has been one of the most satisfying things you've done?
1: I would probably say to reach a lot of people and educate them as to what astrology is, because a lot of people have no clue that they have this whole map like we were talking about earlier. And really, if you know yourself, if you know why you're here, and to be able to touch people's lives and say, okay, You know, this is why you're here. Most people will say, what is my purpose? I just feel like I'm listless. I'm walking around this world and have no idea who I am or why I'm here. And if you can pinpoint those things in the chart and it resonates with them, you'll see their whole vibe change. And they go out into the world and they work their chart. They do their life and their whole life changes. Knowledge is power. And I think the most satisfying thing is me giving people knowledge.
0: And you do a great job doing that, Maria. You know that?
1: Thank you. Thank you.
0: Has it ever been emotional for you?
1: Yes. Especially when there's really heavy, heavy things. I think almost like astrologers or counselors, they have to throw on so many hats. You know, friend, counselor, comforter, teacher, spiritual guru, whatever you want to call it. You know, we have to wear so many hats. But I think the biggest thing, the hardest thing for me is when people come to me and they ask about people that they've lost. And also when mothers and fathers have lost their children. So that's, and I really, I cannot imagine, thank goodness I haven't went through that. But when you can bring them some comfort and you can explain to them, you know, maybe why that soul that was their child came over and what their purpose was, and that maybe one of their exit points was earlier and maybe they had lived their lesson and completed their journey and was able to go home.
0: We'll come back and take your calls with Maria Shaw in just a moment on Coast to Coast AM.
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9: From ABC News, I'm Dave Packer. Escalating concern about diesel prices hitting record highs, and Republicans are particularly concerned. Iowa cattle farmer Lance Littlebridge says he's probably spending $100 an hour worth of fuel to keep his farm running, weeks ahead of critical midterm elections, with early voting already underway in parts of the U.S.
10: Farmers typically don't always vote with their checkbook. They vote on social issues. And so I think the mood is that they're still going to continue to vote for those that serve us well. But there is still a lot of talk and concern that the state will go blue.
9: A White House economic advisor blaming the uptick in inflation on new fighting between Iran-backed Houthis and Saudi Arabia in the Middle East. Meanwhile, stocks tumbled Wednesday after higher-than-expected inflation data. ABC's Rachel Scott.
11: The final report on the steep prices Americans are facing before the crucial midterm elections. Spiking gas and diesel now pushing the rate of inflation to 3.7%. In Arizona, President Trump, now nearly 2 years into his term, blaming his predecessor, Joe Biden.
12: Yeah, that was caused by Biden.
11: But inflation has gone up since President Trump took office. The typical American family is paying about $600 more a month than they were 3 years ago.
9: Arizona was the president's rally stop early Wednesday, and then was off to Montana, where he promised federal money
12: to help more Montana families buy a home. Next year, under my leadership, Fannie Mae and Freddie Mac will be investing $3 billion in Montana mortgages to help 10,000 Montana homebuyers achieve their American dream.
9: Six Flags over Georgia is set to reopen Friday, days after a man fell to his death from the Goliath roller coaster. That ride remaining closed as investigators examine what happened. Other Six Flags parks have temporarily closed similar rides. You're listening to ABC News.
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19: New York's City Council is expected to vote next week on a bill to end horse-drawn carriage rides in Central Park by 2028. Mayor Zoran Mamdani says the city moves forward, he'll push to support the drivers and owners.
20: Over the course of this entire conversation, I have always spoken about the importance of taking care of the workers in this industry because they have earned their livelihoods from this work. They should not be ones that are simply left as an afterthought of what comes after this.
19: Mamdani says they're looking into where to send the horses. North Carolina health officials are reporting two West Nile virus deaths, both adults from the central part of the state. The Plains are facing a flash flood threat heading into the weekend.
21: Flash flooding a major concern near Oklahoma City. The system is slowly pushing east, and then we'll look for that heavy rain and wind to move from the Midwest into the Northeast on Friday, and that'll instigate a huge temperature swing as we head into the weekend. For instance, on Friday, you have record highs in the south, 70s and 80s here in the Northeast, but then by Saturday, only in the 50s. The winds of November definitely coming early.
19: ABC News senior meteorologist Lee Goldberg. Los Angeles Rams offensive lineman Alaric Jackson had his two-game suspension for punching a member of the Buffalo Bills reduced to one game after appealing the initial ruling. Jackson was disciplined without pay for striking Buffalo linebacker Bradley Chubb in the face after the team's overtime game on Monday night. He won't play in the Rams game against Arizona Sunday. Dave Packer, ABC News.
22: KONP News brought to you by McCrory Carpet One. Always priced right, always done right. It's McCrory Carpet One. The construction on Highway 101 east of Port Angeles taking another major step toward completion. WASDOT crews have shifted traffic over Lees Creek into its final alignment, and a similar move planned soon at Ennis Creek. The nearly two-year, $136 million project remains on schedule to be wrapped up by the end of this year. Port of Port Angeles will use $27.5 million in bonds to help finance the Port Angeles Composites development. Some expansion there as Honda Jets takes over most of that facility. Commissioners have been weighing the financial risk if the company ends its lease there early. Meantime, the port's preliminary budget next year projects a roughly $120,000 operating shortfall.
23: Here's your News Radio KONP forecast brought to you by Olympic Game Farm. Lows dip down to about 45 overnight under partly cloudy skies. Winds out of the east around 5 miles an hour. Sunshine mixed with clouds at times again Thursday. High temperatures reach up to 61. Lows dip down to about 47 Thursday night. Mainly clear skies. Cloudy skies with a few peaks of sun Friday with daytime highs approaching 65. 58. Chance for isolated rain showers Saturday. That's a look at your forecast, powered by weatherology.com. I'm Derek Height. Right now, 54.

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1: And our special guest, Maria Shaw, the astrologer. We're going to take some calls. 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But we'll be back with Maria and you in a moment on Coast to Coast AM. 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

0: Welcome back, George Norrie, along with Maria Shaw, and your phone calls as well as we talk about the spirit world. 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
0: What is the single best planet to have in your astrology chart?
1: Some people would say Saturn, some astrologers, because that helps our soul grow and learn our lessons. I'm still like Jupiter. Jupiter, even though it can be excess, always protects, always brings blessings and opportunity. So to me, I love Jupiter.
0: What about Saturn?
1: Saturn is a very karmic planet. Saturn, for our soul's growth, is probably the best planet to have in alignment if you're looking at getting a lot of work done as a soul in the current incarnation. Saturn teaches us lessons. It makes us work for everything, and then it rewards us for a job well done. So wherever Saturn falls in your chart is where you want to pay close attention to, because that's one of the main reasons that you came over into this incarnation. So for instance, my Saturn is in the fourth house of my chart, which has to do with home and family. So I came over with family generational karma, lessons in that regard. And then if I work my Saturn in my chart and I understand it and I do the lessons that comes up throughout my lifetime, I have major rewards. And then I don't have to deal with that karma in the next lifetime. But Saturn will always reward you if you pass the tests.
0: Fantastic. Let's go to the calls. I'm going to give you the birth date first to get you a head start, okay?
1: Mm-hmm.
0: We're going to start with 12-11-49, December 11th, 1949. We're going to Richard in Kansas City, Missouri. Hello, Rich. How are you?
2: Yes, hello, George and Maria. My wife, Rachel, born 8-30-52, originally died in a Denver hospital having cancer. And she was planning on coming back to be with me here in Kansas City. And we were both going to go back to medical school and have some children. And my question is, I don't know what to do about the future, and I need help there. I'm having a difficult time.
1: Oh, I'm so sorry. I'm so sorry to hear this. Wow. You certainly have been dealt a big blow here. Wow. I do want to tell you that you do have some happiness ahead of you. Jupiter, that planet of good luck and abundance, is your ruling planet. You were born with that. But the last couple years have been very difficult for a lot of Sagittarians, such as yourself, Virgo, such as your wife, Gemini, and there was another sign, Pisces. So those three signs have had lots of challenges the last several years. This has since lifted. So things are going to start to get easier for you, a little bit better. I don't believe you're ever going to get past your wife's passing, but I do believe that you're going to be able to live with it and still find a tremendous amount of joy. So you're born with Jupiter on your sun sign. As your ruling planet, I should say. So you're always going to end up landing on your feet. I think the way for you to grow is not to resist some of the changes that are going to happen in the next several years. Uranus is opposite your sign. It's going to bring you some new and wonderful people into your life. Don't block them out. The universe knows what it's doing. You're going to have some wonderful relationships that are going to come in, friendships, new acquaintances that are going to enhance your life. And it's almost feel like your lovely wife is sending people to be put in your path. So don't close the world out. There's a lot more out there for you and some great relationships ahead.
0: All right. Good luck, Richard. Hope everything works out for you. Yeah, he's been going through a real tragic situation, Maria. Thank you for that.
1: Yeah, the last 3 years have been very, very difficult for him, but he just needs to be open, and it's hard, you know, but he just needs to be open because Uranus is really going to bring in some really good people for him.
0: Do you do signs for pets?
1: Yes, I do. I always pick my pets before I bring a new pet into the family. I do the pet's chart. If we can talk to the breeder and we know the time of birth and the city born, but if not, if it's a rescue animal, I still try to figure out what the sign of the pet is. Absolutely.
0: All right. And before we take another call, we have a breaking story with Tom. Tom, what do you have for us?
3: Well, George, at least 27 students and one teacher were killed when the roof of a private Al-Kahar education center collapsed in the direct colony of Peshawar, Pakistan. Heavy rainfall caused an upper floor to cave in on top of a lower level classroom while students were still in session. At least 27 students, most under the age of 13, and one teacher died. At least 20 others were wounded and treated at Lady Reading Hospital in Peshawar. Emergency and rescue teams deployed to the scene to pull victims from the rubble.
0: It's horrible. Now, Maria, I ask you a tragic question. Astrologically speaking, had you been in that region, would you have seen something very strange?
1: Pluto is going retrograde. And I mean, sorry, Pluto is going direct today. Anytime that Pluto, and Pluto is a planet of death and power struggles and transformation, and anytime that Pluto stations to go retrograde or direct, there's usually something is going to happen out of the blue. Sometimes it can be very positive. Sometimes, because Pluto rules death and tragedy can occur too. So this doesn't surprise me because of the aspect today. Wow. I don't know if I would have predicted that exact thing, but I've been telling people to watch out for today. Something is going to shift or change, and you want to be on, you know, you want to be on guard. You want to be very aware of your surroundings today. Anytime that Pluto or a Saturn or a big, you know, a planet like that makes a big shift. So yeah, what a tragedy. Not surprising astrologically though, something was bound to happen.
0: So you would have sensed that.
1: I would have, not necessarily that experience, but I would have told people to be careful that there could be something happen. Yeah, there's days that I look at astrology and I'll say, be careful with your driving, be careful over here, stay out of large populated areas. There's different times I'll warn clients in my newsletter, and it's not going to affect everybody, obviously, but there's certain people just need to be aware that, you know, the planets are moving all the time. Sometimes things never happen to people, and sometimes if it triggers their chart, then if there's a planet aspect in their chart, it can trigger. Yeah, so have to be aware. Yep.
0: Okay, next up, let's go to 7/22/52, July 22, 1952. We're going to Wharton, West Virginia. Cindy's with us. Hi, Cindy.
4: Hi, George. Thank you for taking my call. I was just wondering if I was born during a retrograde, because I've always seemed to beat the odds.
1: Well, that is something I would actually have to do your chart for. Off the top of my head, I don't know, but I have something really good to tell you, so just bear with me. So if we would have to take your birth date, the time, and the city that you were born in and comprise a chart, and then we would see if Mercury was retrograde at the time of birth. You might, if it wasn't, you might have some other aspects in your chart that are messing with your Mercury sign. But the one thing I want to tell you, not too many people have this aspect in their chart that I've met, probably about 15 over the course of my lifetime. You have the mark of the millionaire in your chart. Anybody that's born July 22nd is 29 degrees Cancer. And if you're 29 degrees Cancer, that is the mark of the millionaire. You have the potential in this lifetime to do very well, to build a business, to make money with real estate, to win money, to generate income through a lot of different ways. If you have not activated this yet, we had a transit this summer that just activated it. So within the next year, you could be profoundly lucky. You just need to do something proactive. But now that you know you were born with this, under this lucky vibe, this lucky star, if you will, do something to activate this, unless you're already a millionaire.
4: Well, I wish.
1: You have it in your chart. There was a gentleman that I read for his mother about 4 years ago, and he had the same birthday as you. And I said, he needs to get involved in some sort of real estate aspect when he's in his 20s and learn the ropes, because he has the mark of the millionaire. And so this summer she emailed me and she said that her son ended up getting some interviews with two real estate companies, and an older gentleman owned the company, wants to hire him and teach him the ropes. I said, there we go. You're going to have a millionaire in the family. So sometimes just knowing you can do something proactive. So whether it be an investment, whether you make a solid investment, whether you sell property, whatever it is, manifest it. You've got wonderful aspects because of your birthday.
4: Wonderful. Thank you so much.
1: You're welcome. And the first trillionaire. There are more self-made millionaires born under the sign of Cancer than any other sign. And, and our first trillionaire is also a Cancer, Elon Musk, June 28th.
0: That's all right. Wonderful. The next up, September 18, 1977, 9/18/77. We're going to Elisa. Welcome to the program in California, Paso Robles. Hi, Elisa.
5: Hi. Thank you for having me.
0: Sure thing. 9/18/77, Maria.
1: And Elisa, do you have a specific question or do you just want a general reading?
5: Just a general.
1: Okay. Last year, 2025, early 26, I think you found out who some of your true friends were. You might have had some relationship challenges, difficulties, or some wake-up calls. Your lesson the last 2 years was about boundaries, learning to say no and not feeling guilty about it. This year is going to be, what's left of this year is going to be pretty good, but I have some good news for you. Starting on July 26th, of 2027 and lasting for a whole 12 months till the middle part of 28, you are in the luckiest year that you've been in over a decade. Jupiter, that planet we've been talking about earlier, is in the sign of Virgo, and you're a Virgo, or will be in the sign of Virgo. When Jupiter conjuncts your sun sign, which you usually get these transits about 7 or 8 times in your life, so this is going to be a big one. You will be lucky. Things are going to drop in your lap. There's going to be more blessings. And all the challenges that you went through the last couple years, especially because of situations and people that caused trouble for you beyond your control, you're going to benefit from. You're going to have good karma come back for you. Do something proactive. Think about where you want to be in a year and then start to take some steps to get there because the universe is going to be working with you.
5: Thank you. I already have. Thank you.
0: All right. Thanks, Elisa. Hope everything works out for you. This comes easy for you, Maria, doesn't it?
1: Yeah, and my radio background helps me be able to be more concise and try to get everything done in 30 seconds, you know, so we can move people through. But yeah, and you know, when you do something, you know, just like you, George, when you do something, it's just natural, you know, it just, you, if you have the knowledge, you feel confident in what you're doing and it just flows. And I like to talk, you know, I like to communicate with people.
0: Next birthday is almost my birthday, 6-4, 1958, 6-4-58. East of the Rockies, Keith in Cleveland Heights, Ohio. Hi, Keith.
6: Hi, George. And Maria, thank you for taking my call. And yes, Maria, this is so interesting. I just wanted to get a general reading just to really, really hone in on what's going on, where I'm going. Because at times I get a little bored because I am blind. I'm disabled. Mm-hmm. I do well, but I like to keep going.
1: Yep, that's a Gemini. So here's the thing. I have some exciting news to tell you. We have a planet called Uranus, however you want to say it, and it just moved into Gemini. It hasn't been there for like 84 years. Just moved into your sign the end of April. And it's going to be in your sign for 7 years. If you have felt like life is a little boring or a little bit stagnant, Uranus is going to shake things up. And because you're born in the early part of June rather than mid-June, a lot of things are going to happen in 27, 28, and 29 out of this 7-year cycle. And your whole life is going to change. And I'm going to say for the better. Anything that's stagnant that needs to change is going to. The thing with Uranus is you can't exactly predict what will happen, but you can predict there's going to be change. And it could be your perspective. It could be new friends. It could be new opportunities. So if you're feeling a little held back, because Geminis have had for the last 3 years a lot of frustrations. And I'm feeling like this is going to be an easier year for you. One of the best years out of this 7-year cycle is going to be the middle of 28 to 29. But no, life is not going to stay the same. There's new and exciting things coming up, eclectic new people coming into your life, new opportunities to teach and to learn and to grow. And may also, even though you say you're disabled, opportunities to travel too. So I'm looking at some really good things ahead for you.
0: All right. Thank you, Keith. Hope everything works out for you, buddy. Appreciate that. How many people do you normally do readings for in a month?
1: Well, you know, it depends. Usually January is my busiest time because everybody wants to know what their year ahead is going to look like. This month is also quite busy. Over the last weekend, I was at several events, Friday, Saturday, and Sunday, and I probably did in-person readings, probably about 24 in-person, half hours and hours. And then I also did some phone readings and some one-question readings. So probably about 40 to 50 over the weekend.
0: Do you ever get exhausted doing it?
1: Yes. And so what I do is after an event, like I take usually Monday and Tuesday to recover. And I like to travel. So a lot of times I'll overbook myself where I'll have, like I'm going, like I just finished an event. So we're going to Salem for a couple days and then we're coming back to do a big 4-day event in Saginaw, Michigan. So what'll happen is in between, I'll take my little trips. I love to go to New York City. I love Salem. Of course, I live in New Orleans, so that's always like a vacation. So I will balance it with my travels.
0: We have a couple minutes left. Let's do a quick one with Penny in Los Angeles, 12066, January 20, 1966. Penny in Los Angeles. Hi, Penny.
7: Hi. Hi, George. Hi, Maria. Is that your name?
1: Yes, thank you.
7: Yeah, hi. Thank you for letting me through. I guess the question is a general reading, but the last 5.5 years have just been awful. And it's like I'm stuck in a cement. Like nothing has gone right. And I'm wondering if that's from my chart and if there's anything good coming up.
1: Mm-hmm. Okay. Yes. So what's happening with you is you're going through a Pluto transit. Some people will never go through a Pluto conjunction to their sun sign in their lifetime. This is a transit that takes many years to go through, and literally your life is changing. Everything in your life feels like it's being broken down and rebuilt, and you may feel choked, trapped, restricted like you have the last couple years, but there is a light at the end of the tunnel. What the universe wants you to do is pretty much break down your life and rebuild it, and it's going to build back better. And it means any area that needs to change, that needs to transform. This is one of the biggest times in your life for transformation on a very deep level, external and internally. Now, one of the things that's going to be very positive for you between now and July and next year are relationships. You have Jupiter opposite your sun sign, and this doesn't happen very often, but when it does, it brings in opportunities through other people, and it brings in great relationships, whether it be friendships, romantic, neighbors, etc. But you are in one of the luckiest times, probably one of the luckiest in about 7 or 8 times in your life for very positive people to come in. And those people are going to enhance your life. But the Pluto transit, don't resist the changes as they come in. If there's a door blocked or closed, try something else. Don't try to push because Pluto's going to win. Pluto wants you on a certain path, and you're supposed to kind of take cues from the universe as to what direction you're supposed to go into. But tons of transformation.
0: We're going to come back in a moment, take final calls with Maria Shaw. Her website is her name, linked up at coasttocoastam.com. And her book, one of them, is called The Soul's 40-Day Journey into the Afterlife. And we will be back in a moment right here on Coast to Coast AM.
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0: ABC News, I'm Dave Packer. A White House economic advisor is blaming the uptick in inflation on new fighting between Iran-backed Houthis and Saudi Arabia in the Middle East. Spiking gas and diesel now pushing the rate of inflation to 3.7% in September year over year. Social Security Administration saying that benefits for cost of living increase will increase by 3.6%. Arizona was the president's rally stop on Wednesday. Then he was off to Montana, where he promised federal money
1: to help more Montana families buy a home. Next year, under my leadership, Fannie Mae and Freddie Mac will be investing $3 billion in Montana mortgages to help 10,000 Montana homebuyers achieve their American dream.
0: Six Flags over Georgia is set to reopen on Friday, days after a man fell to his death from the Goliath roller coaster. That ride remaining closed as investigators examine what happened. This is ABC News.
2: Here's your News Radio KONP forecast, brought to you by Olympic Game Farm. Lows dip down to about 45 overnight under partly cloudy skies. Winds out of the east around 5 miles an hour. Sunshine mixed with clouds at times again Thursday. High temperatures reach up to 61. Lows dip down to about 47 Thursday night. Mainly clear skies. Cloudy skies with a few peaks of sun Friday, with daytime highs approaching 65. 58, chance for isolated rain showers Saturday. That's a look at your forecast, powered by weatherology.com. I'm Derek Height. Right now, 54.

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1: One of the world's best ufologists, Ryan Wood, joins us on our next program to talk about UFOs and crash retrievals. Looking forward to that. And then June Lundgren joins us to talk about demons and evil spirits on Coast to Coast. Beyond Belief, that's one of our television shows, and we invite you to go to that website to watch them.
2: That's right. 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

0: And welcome back to our final segment. George Norrie with you. Maria Shaw with us, the astrologer. Again, her website is linked up at coasttocoastam.com. And one of her books is The Soul's 40-Day Journey into the Afterlife. Do you have a favorite book, Maria?
1: You know, they're all like your kids, you know? Every time that you get a new book, you know?
0: You love them all.
1: I would probably say this one that we're promoting tonight is probably my favorite at the time because it's helped so many people. It's so many people. So I think this is my favorite one at this point.
0: If you don't have a great astrological reading, can you change it to make it better for you? Or what do you do? How do you adjust it?
1: Well, yes, you can change it. You can change anything that a psychic, an astrologer, anybody tells you. God gives you the power of free will. So if someone were to tell you, hey, you're going to get a car accident tomorrow, you know, if you go, you know, on to the right, you may decide, well, I'm not going to the right. I'm going to go to the left so I don't get in that car accident. So you can change anything anyone says, but knowledge is power. That's why people get readings, to be forewarned and of something that could be impending. So that way you can placate it, stop it, change it. And if you can't stop it, if it's a situation that you just can't control, you have to recognize it as maybe a soul lesson. And you have to start asking yourself, instead of, oh, why is this happening to me? You want to ask yourself, why is it happening for me? Because everything happens for a reason. And a lot of times the biggest challenges are for our soul's growth.
0: I'll always remember Scrooge in the Christmas Carol talking to one of the spirits, and I believe it was the spirit of the future. Are these things that will be or could be? And it was that you could change your future.
1: Absolutely. I believe in that. I believe that, yes. Yes, I have done that many times. I've looked at my chart. It's hard to read for yourself, though. So sometimes I'll go to different people that I trust, but it's hard to read for yourself. But when I do see something, I can say, okay, I'm not going to do this today. I'm not going to do that. I'm going to take this. I'm going to hold back because timing is everything. And that's the beauty of astrology. It can give us times and periods when to hold back and when to do things. And I've been very successful with timing for myself.
0: Let's go to the phones. Here's the next birthday, 226-57. We're going to Catherine in Baton Rouge, Louisiana. Hello, Catherine.
2: Hello. Thank you for taking my call. And, George, I always appreciate your thoughtful questions to your guests. And I have a couple of critical issues coming up in my life. And so I wanted a general reading about this near future and future.
1: Okay. You have been through so much since about February of 23. There was a lot of stuff that started to unravel or unfold in your life. Now, this year and the early part of next year, you're at a crossroads. But the good thing is that this new year is going to be much easier than the last several. So the two or three issues that you have to deal with, you're going to be able to successfully navigate them and also through the help of other people. The good news is that in 27, you're drawing some of the most positive people to help you on the journey. Don't be afraid to take help. Don't feel guilty if you need help or ask somebody to help you or if somebody offers you to do something. You are not going to slide back. You're actually going to move past this tail end of this cycle, and next year is going to be really good for you. I see a lot of success for you. The other thing I want to tell you is you definitely need to use your intuition. Don't question things so much and don't procrastinate. Sometimes any decision is better than no decision at all, and I see you making the right choices.
0: Any follow-up there, Catherine?
2: Yeah, thank you. No, that is, that helps me a lot. Thank you so much. And I don't live far.
1: So I know you should come down to some of my classes. You're only an hour away. Yeah, make sure that you follow me.
0: All right, great. Thanks, Catherine. Another birthday, January 5th, 1961, 1561. We're going to Cornelius in Alexandria, Louisiana. Hello there, Corny.
3: Hey there, George and Kat. I mean, Marie. I'm sorry. Kat was just on there. And Marie, I hope you have audiobooks. Like, we got a lot of blind callers and stuff, so I hope you have audiobooks for them because they really love you. Marie, and I want to thank Rich for getting through. George, Rich really needs us. And he has plenty of coast-to-coast friends, so she predicted that. He's got plenty of friends, Tosi. I'm glad my head got through earlier. Now, my question for you, I believe that AI is the Antichrist intelligence. I see a lot of things bad with AI. I don't know if you knew this, George. They fired 3,000 people at Kroger, and they're replacing those people with AI. So I want to ask her, does she see AI as taking over all our jobs and stuff like that?
1: Okay. You know, I actually did a lecture on this last year in the Twin Cities and online. I am concerned. Pluto. Pluto went into Aquarius about a year and a half ago, almost 2 years. And when it did, it's ruled by Uranus. Aquarius rules the internet. It rules AI. We're going to see things escalate and accelerate very, very quickly. Very quickly. Between now and 2042, while Pluto is in Aquarius, it's transforming all of our lives. So AI, the internet, everything is transforming. And it's going to move so quickly just within this next year or two that it's going to make your head spin. It will take some jobs away. It will enhance others. But it is a concern of mine. I feel like that it's a Wild West. It's not being controlled or contained. And that is my concern. But I think there's going to be new perimeters put up, or has to be. Or, it could take over.
0: You think it could kill millions like they predict?
1: I don't think it's going to go that far. Could it? I think it has the potential, the possibility, but I don't think that it's going to go that far. I think there's going to be perimeters put up or laws, et cetera, but it is dangerous. And like I said, there's no really perimeters around it right now, and nobody really knows, but you know, what it can do. But I do believe it is a danger.
0: Next birthday is August 9, 8975. Jeremy in Jamestown, North Dakota. Welcome. Hi, Jeremy.
4: Hello, George and Maria. I have a suggestion for you. Never buy IKEA.
0: A Kia car you're talking about?
4: Yep.
0: Is that the one you got into your accident in?
4: Yep. I was traveling up an icy hill on December 2003, and the airbag and seatbelt did not work at all. I was in a coma for 2.5 months afterwards.
1: Oh, my goodness. Wow.
0: Now, what's your question for her, Jeremy?
4: My question is, does December 8th have any great significance for my life? Because I was 28 years old when it happened, and I'm now 51, and the doctor's best projections for me was that I was going to be a human vegetable the rest of my life, and that I had a truncated lifespan of only 32.
0: All right, what do you think of that, Maria?
1: Well, I'm feeling that there is a very lucky cycle ahead for him. He is ruled by the sun, and being a Leo. And this is going to be one of Leo's luckiest years that they've had in a long, long time. So I'm feeling, I don't know about December 8th per se, as far as his whole life, you know, is it significant for every single December 8th? We'd have to look in his chart. And going back to 2003, we'd have to see what the aspects were. They change all the time. But I can tell you that this year is a period, when I say this year, between now and next July, this is a period of growth and prosperity and some happiness for you. So I think that I would embrace the opportunities that come up, because you're going to feel more joy-filled this year and probably more balanced and peaceful too. But we're certainly glad that you're here. You were meant to be here, because really you probably should have passed on back then, but the universe decided you're here to stay for a purpose. So embrace that.
0: What do angels have to do with any of this? What do you think, Maria?
1: I think angels help save our friend's life there. You know, angels are energy. They're beams of what I call light and vibration. They're not necessarily the way that we see in the picture books and on TV, et cetera. They're more energy forms. And I think angels are positive energy that can help protect us and guide us and lead us. I have very strong belief in angels.
0: Take a few more birthdays. Let's go to first-time caller Debbie in Monroe, New Jersey. 7-11-55. 7-11-55. Hi, Debbie.
5: Good morning.
0: Good to have you with us.
5: Thank you so much for taking my call.
0: Do you have a question or just want a quick reading?
5: Yes, a quick reading, please. I'd appreciate it very much.
0: Fire away, okay. Maria.
1: All right. I have good news for you, Debbie. Jupiter, the planet of good luck that we've been talking about throughout the morning, is in your solar chart in the house of money. So within the next 10 months, you should see a boost in your income, savings, paying down or off debt, getting deals and sales on things and bargains. And as a fellow Cancer like yourself, I always look to try to save some money and quality over quantity, but I like to get a good deal. So I think this is going to be a very lucrative year for you. Think of ways that you can attract money or manifest it. Anything that you can do to draw money to you, even just buy a little lottery ticket or something too. But I think you're going to be fortunate in the next 10 months.
5: Oh, thank you so much. I appreciate it.
1: And then thank you.
0: Good luck, Debbie. Hope everything works out for you. Next up, let's go to 51856. 51856, Roland in Bethlehem, Pennsylvania. Hi, Roland.
6: Hello.
0: Would you have a question or just a reading?
6: Just a reading.
0: There you go,
1: okay.
0: Maria.
1: Thank you, Roland. So you're in a numerology cycle. We all run in 9-year cycles as far as our numerology. The cycles go birthday to birthday. You're in a number 6 year till your next birthday. This is a year that you are trying to find peace and harmony and balance. You're also not going to want to put up with any BS from anybody. So I feel like this is a year that you can get healthier and happier. Financially, you could attract new money to you from different sources. I think your health is going to improve. You have been on a crazy train since 2018 till this April. Life is going to become a lot more stable this year and in coming years. So you can exhale, because whatever's happened to you for the last 6-8 years, it's done. You can relax now and enjoy life.
0: All right. Good luck, Roland. Hope everything works out for you. I think we have time for one more quick reading. Let's go to 121688, Colorado Springs, Colorado. 121988, rather. Chelsea's with us. Hi, Chelsea.
7: Hi, guys. So I have, it's actually in relation to that other guy who said AI is the Antichrist. I actually have built something that's like the opposite of what's out there right now. I wanted to get it patented. I'm very afraid because it's like probably something we could get assassinated for. I've got it verified, validated, everything. It's not fake. I'm just really afraid to do it. I'm wondering if it's something I should follow through with.
0: Is it something computer generated?
7: It's an AI, but it's deterministic, so it's nothing like what they have out right now.
0: All right, Maria, should you run with it?
1: She needs to make sure that she gets the experts on her team. This is a year right now. She's in a very good year to network with the right people, because Jupiter's in her solar ninth house, and that means networking with people in positions of power. So get advice from people that are in positions of power that can help you and the higher ups. I'm not saying to broadcast all over what you're doing, but meet with the right people, because they're going to direct you and guide you. I think you should look into it, and I think you should further it, but I think you need to have the support from higher ups. That's what you should be doing between now and next spring. And then after that, you can work on a way, and they can help you maybe release it or work on it.
0: So you're basically telling her to go for it, though, right?
1: Go for it, but get the advice of experts, because where she stands to gain the most for the next 6 to 8 months is with people in positions of power and experts in this field.
0: How do we look overall for the next rest of the year as a society with this war in Iran and everything else?
1: There's going to continue to be more chaos. We have Uranus and Gemini. We have so many planets changing signs, and we have like 5 planets going retrograde too, but the 2 that are right now are creating a little bit of havoc. But I think between now and the end of the year, most of the people are asking for balance and peace. We're all looking for a sense of peace. So we have to go from within first. So whatever that means to you, whatever you can create peace, however you can create peace in your life, find that. And if you can do that, then this holiday season is going to be wonderful.
0: Are we going to have good tidings, Maria?
1: I believe so. Good tidings to all.
0: And to all a good night. Thanks, Maria.
1: Thank
0: Keep
1: you,
0: in
1: George.
0: Touch.
1: All right. Alrighty, good, thanks again.
0: Have yourself a nice Halloween, all right? Maria Shaw, her website is her name. And the book we've been talking about tonight is called The Soul's 40-Day Journey into the Afterlife. For Dan Galante, Tom Danheiser, Sue Trinkus, Lex Lonehood, Sean Latasseur, Alec Fernandez, Tim Banal, Mary Berry, George Knapp, Richard Serrett, I'm George Norrie, somewhere out there on Coast to Coast AM. We'll see you on our next edition. Until then, be safe, everyone.

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8: From ABC News, I'm Sherry Preston. President Trump's so-called energy ceasefire may be over before it even began. Ukrainian President Volodymyr Zelensky says Russia never honored it, and now he tells the Financial Times he's ready to start hitting Russian oil refineries again. This is Ukraine says the U.S. may be cutting off resources. Here's ABC's Ian Pannell.
9: An advisor to Zelensky telling ABC News, for the past 2 days, we haven't received any missile threat alerts from our partners through the channels previously used. And it's not just intelligence. Military and political officials in Ukraine saying access to Elon Musk's Starlink system has suddenly been restricted, limiting Ukraine's ability to fend off Russian attacks.
8: President Trump keeping up his stepped-up campaign schedule. He spoke in between rallies in Arizona and Montana.
10: I wasn't going to do this, but, you know, we're going to end up doing about 32, 33 of them. And we're off to a very good start. I guess it's number 8. Or so.
8: And while the president says he is energizing voters, Scott Belden, a three-time Trump voter and rancher in Montana, says,
11: it's probably the most stressful time in my life.
8: Hard hit by increasing prices, especially the skyrocketing cost of diesel, up more than $2.60 per gallon compared to a year ago. We're now hearing some of the 911 calls from the night actress Hayden Panettiere died in South Carolina. ABC's Trevor Ault.
12: We're going to do this 500 times or until help can arrive, okay?
13: For at least 4 minutes, they do CPR until paramedics arrive.
12: One, two, three. Are they with her now?
14: Yeah, they're here.
12: Okay, they're going to take over then.
13: But it was too late. The coroner ruled Panettiere died of an accidental overdose from a toxic combination of fentanyl and prescription drugs.
8: OpenAI now facing a new lawsuit from 8 states, all saying ChatGPT is hurting people, including children. The state's demanding the company overhaul its safety systems for the AI. 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
21: The Justice Department is threatening legal action against California over what it says are non-citizens on the voter rolls. Since California mails out ballots to every registered voter, federal officials now want more information on potential non-citizens getting ballots. Netflix is going through its biggest round of layoffs since 2022. The streaming giant is cutting about 1,000 jobs, roughly 6% of its workforce. The cuts hitting several parts of the company, including tech, legal, and HR. Another elite college facing allegations of sexual assault at a fraternity. ABC's Aaron Katursky says this one is at the University of Chicago, where a woman says she blacked out in a bathroom.
22: AEPI, the fraternity, says that those who were said to be standing around laughing or encouraging the activity were not officially part of the fraternity. But when one of the alleged victim's friends tried to open the door to the bathroom, she said one of the males grabbed her by the hair to prevent her from entering. Eventually, she was able to get into the bathroom, and she told police that's when she saw a man standing over the alleged victim with his pants down.
21: And finally found a dog missing in Yellowstone Park for more than a month.
23: It's really hard to lose a pet. More than anything, we're just excited that she's captured, she's safe.
21: Todd Walton, director of Yellowstone National Park Lodges, Luna, a Jack Russell Chihuahua mix, escaped from a room when a cleaning person went in. I'm Sherry Preston, ABC News.
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27: 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The construction on Highway 101 east of Port Angeles taking another major step toward completion. WASDOT crews have shifted traffic over Lees Creek into its final alignment, and a similar move planned soon at Ennis Creek. The nearly two-year, $136 million project remains on schedule to be wrapped up by the end of this year. Port of Port Angeles will use $27.5 million in bonds to help finance the Port Angeles Composites development. Some expansion there as Honda Jets takes over most of that facility. Commissioners have been weighing the financial risk if the company ends its lease there early. Meantime, the port's preliminary budget next year projects a roughly $120,000 operating shortfall.
28: Here's your News Radio KONP forecast brought to you by All Weather Heating and Cooling. Lows dip down to about 45 overnight under partly cloudy skies. Winds out of the east around 5 miles an hour. Sunshine mixed with clouds at times again Thursday. High temperatures reach up to 61. Mainly clear Thursday night. Lows dip down to about 47. Mainly cloudy skies expected Friday with daytime highs approaching 65. 58, chance for isolated rain showers Saturday. Let's look at your forecast. Powered by weatherology.com, I'm Derek Height. Currently, it's 53 degrees.
29: That they took and made into Oppenheimer, the Oscar-winning movie a couple years ago about the nuclear bomb. Well, he's back with a new book. Kai Bird has done a deep dive into Roy Cohn, one of the most infamous lawyers in the 20th century. Still very much has his fingers in the world today, even though the man died 40 years ago. We'll dive into that next hour. A little bit later on, we're going to talk about Ilhan Omar, the congresswoman from Minnesota, who's the feds raided her house earlier this week. But we got to start with the news today. Inflation numbers came out today, and not good. Surging fuel and energy costs, persistent shelter and rent costs, higher import and tariffs. All of that turns out to be a bad news, and the consumer price index jumped 3.7% year over year, 0.6% month to month, worse than what Wall Street expected. And of course, what's going on? To talk about it is Alex Ebkarian, co-founder and chief operating officer of an organization called Allegiance Gold, and that website is allegiancegold.com. Alex, welcome to America at Night. Thanks for joining us. Alex, are you there?
0: Thanks for having me, McGraw.
29: Oh, you got it. Good. Okay, good. All right, Alex, so these numbers, were you surprised by these numbers, or what did you think when these numbers came out?
0: Not surprising at all, because if you think about the first phase of inflation, we've been talking about this, the fact that the Federal Reserve had to raise the interest rates when President Trump nominated and put Kevin Warsh in office to actually lower the interest rates. However, the central bankers came out and said, look, we're taking responsibility of inflation. See, the biggest signal for me was the fact that diesel prices were higher. Because high diesel prices, McGraw, create a second wave of inflation. That's going to trickle down to the transportation, to the food costs, to the prices that we're paying at the grocery stores. Now, what did not surprise me is the timing, right? Right before the midterm, this is the last large financial data that we're getting before we hear back from the Federal Reserve's decision at the end of this month. So overall, the uptick in inflation was not a surprise. What was a surprise is that the Social Security COLA adjustment came to be one of the highest since the last 4 years.
29: So yeah, I want to get I want to get to the Social Security number in a second. Let's stay on the inflation numbers. Do you think, Alex, it's going to get worse before it gets better?
0: I think it will. However, there's a couple things you have to keep in mind. You have to keep in mind the seasonality adjustment. The government fiscal year end was September 30th. Now we're going to see the new fiscal year. What's happening is very simple, is that we've had so much money creation, and at the same time, we had a supply crunch on the oil. Now, I think once the diesel prices come down, the deal that President Trump made with Russia, once we start getting a lot more of that diesel, that is what's going to put a little bit more pressure down. So the way I see it is you've got two things. If the Federal Reserve raises the rate, they're telling us that they're very serious about inflation and that they anticipate inflation to go a little bit higher. They're trying to be proactive as opposed to just letting the market dictate what the pricing are happening. Now, the other thing is this. The consumer is actually starting to feel it. It's one thing for us to pay the price at the pump from February till May. Now that this is taking a little bit longer, the average American is looking at their overall savings. They're saying, well, I got a raise in 2025. Wages were higher. GDP growth for the third quarter is not bad, but I feel like I'm not participating as much in the economical growth. This is where there's a little bit of a disconnect between the GDP macro numbers and what the average consumer is feeling. Because at the end of the day, McGraw, the average consumer is spending about anywhere between $2,000 to $3,000 additional just to keep up with the higher pricing that we're experiencing.
29: Yeah, so the wage growth was, I think, 3%, and inflation is 3.7%. So even though you might have gotten a raise, you're still losing money due to the inflation.
0: Correct.
29: Yeah, yeah. Let's talk about gas prices for a second. You mentioned the Russian deal. Even if that oil actually gets on the market and somehow gets into the stream and gets into my diesel truck, it's the refineries that are the problem, is it not? And so even it's not the flow of the oil, and even if the Strait of Hormuz opens up freely, it's the refineries, and that's the problem. And those are going to take years to come back online. So experts are saying we're going to have higher gas prices for the foreseeable future.
0: Well, the politicians have a big thing to do in that. Think about California for a second. Why is it that in California they're paying $2 more in comparison to other states? You have states that wanted to do a moratorium on taxes on oil. Why? Because they're thinking about if $3 is going to $4, guess what? taxes are a percentage of that. So taxes are going to be higher. So there are some politicians in different states that are saying, let's put a moratorium. Versus you look at California, what they're actually doing is they're thinking about potentially increasing. They're pushing out refineries. So let me clarify. When you said refineries, are you talking about the refineries that got hit in Russia and what the Houthis did in Saudi? Or are you talking about refineries in the States?
29: We had talked to experts, and we don't have enough refining capacity here in the U.S. and the refineries around the world. We have capacity problems. So I think it's a combination of everything. That's what the experts are telling us.
0: It is, but I want to stress upon this concept. For the first time ever, the U.S. has become a net exporter when it comes to oil, especially natural gas. It's not that we have a lack of energy. It's the lack of the deregulation and more of the regulatory bodies that are concerned more about the environment. So I'll give you an example. Let's go back to November of 2024. Three policies that President Trump was talking about. One of them was pump, baby, pump. Okay? That led us to become energy independent. The amount of energy that we have in the U.S. is more combined of Russia and Saudi Arabia. Let me repeat that again. The amount of energy that we have here in the U.S. is more than the amount in Russia and Saudi combined. Now, it's not an entirely lack of refinery. It's the lack of ability to make the investments. If it's going to take years to get an approval for a pipeline, if it's going to take a lot of bureaucracy, then yes, this is how you chokehold the refinery aspect of it. Look at the deal that we did with Venezuela. Now, all of a sudden, at least we're controlling the Western Hemisphere and we have a lot more influence and we're actually benefiting from that. So it is labeled as a shortage of refinery, but in reality, it's a leadership, it's a policy issue in terms of how can we support the energy independence and energy production, specifically in the U.S.
29: Yeah, but yeah, I mean, regardless, all of that is, you know, legitimate and worthy of a conversation, but a barrel of gasoline or a barrel of oil in January was $60, $62. Now it's, $125. And so that's going to cause pain at the pump, and that's going to ripple through everything, and that's why we're sitting at 3.7% inflation. While I have you, Alex, I want to talk to you about this COLA number, this cost of living adjustment for Social Security. Shortly after the CPI number came out, this COLA number came out. Talk about this for a second. What does this do to Social Security checks?
0: Well, the benefit is it's going to increase it by average of $75. Now, this is the highest COLA since 2023. The last time we had such a high increase was in 2022. And this is what I want the listeners to understand. When it comes to inflation, you have to think about the compound effect of that. Now, in the last 5 years, the COLA adjustment, if you add all the numbers, it's about 22.5%. So if you're someone who's been collecting your retirement Social Security benefits, you're going to notice that that income has increased. Now, why did it increase? It's to simply keep up with the cost of living. If you do the math, that's $75 a month. That's roughly about $2.50. That's not going to be sufficient to cover all the increase in cost, but it is definitely welcome by individuals that are on fixed income. So in a nutshell, the increase is a simply response of the economical reality that the consumers are living with, which is just overall higher costs.
29: You know, the other interesting thing about this number today that they hit, yes, 3.6, people who were on Social Security, I guess, took a breath and said, oh, thank goodness, we're already under the weight of this inflation. But they also released the taxable salary limit for Social Security, and once again, that goes up from the 180 to the 190. So they raised our taxes on Social Security for those of us who are over $192,000.
0: Well, if they give you something on one side, McGraw, they got to take it from somewhere else.
29: You know? No one ever talks about that tax increase.
0: You know, it's very unpopular. However, we all have a math problem. Like the government, if you think about the budget, we're spending $7 trillion, but we're only bringing in $5 trillion. So there's a gap of $2 trillion. Now, the question is, where is that going to come from? It's going to come from borrowing. Now, the U.S. Treasury, Scott Bessent, basically about a month ago said, you know, I'm the king of the bond. I'm the house. Try to bet against me. I'm going to actually buy more. But the market is actually responding. So rates on 10-year treasuries are over 5%. So what's the point that I want to make is that the only reason why they have to tax something is they have to be able to cover the budget. Now, the challenge that I'm seeing is this. The GDP is growing, to your point. Wages are growing. But the accelerated inflation is actually higher than the growth of our economy. Think about it this way. 0.6% in a single month. Okay, let's just say a quick look. If we take that, if we annualize it, now you have about 7.2%. By the way, the average 30-year mortgage right now, it's over 7%. So don't confuse the increase that it's going to be short-term. We are going to have to go to this curve of pain point that where the Federal Reserve is going to have to step in. And the Federal Reserve is going to step in two ways. They're either going to influence the rates, which they're thinking about raising. So if you're someone who's been saving money, you actually welcome that. But if you're someone who's actually borrowing money, you don't want higher cost. And let's not forget, the biggest borrower in the U.S. is the government. Okay?
29: Yeah.
0: So
29: no question about
0: other,
29: it.
0: So the world, the global economy is looking at this and they're saying, well, we're starting to have a little bit of doubt in the value of the dollar, specifically the purchasing power and the accumulated inflation. And one thing that they're doing is basically they're diversifying their holdings in physical precious metals. The question that I want to pose is this. If the government is telling us that inflation is here, not just basically by the COLA numbers, as a matter of fact, President Trump about a week ago said that a good level of inflation is good to help us pay down the national debt. I want to pose the question to the listeners, and I want you to think about what will that inflation be in the next 3 to 5 years, and if your portfolio has something that at the very least helps you combat that. Inflation has to be part of the portfolio management. So the biggest takeaway for our listeners is that you can't control inflation, you can only control your spending, and if you're on fixed income, it's a little bit of a challenge for you to deal with the higher costs, but also think about the next 3 to 5 years. How can you position yourself, at least a portion of your portfolio, in something that cannot be printed? And naturally, McGraw, the conversation leads to having some diversification in gold.
29: That is the co-founder and chief operating officer of Allegiant Gold. The website is AllegiantGold.com. Alex Ebkarian. Alex, thanks for the insight tonight. Thanks for starting us off. Have a good night.
0: You too. Thanks for having me.
29: You got it. Hey, we are just getting started. Lots more to get to. America at Night. Back in a moment.
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10: Hey, listen to this story. U.S. Congresswoman Nancy Mace's former fiancé and two of his business associates were charged with sex crimes and voyeurism today over an episode in South Carolina. She described the she described in detail during a speech last year on the House floor about how crimes against women are not investigated thoroughly. Her ex-fiancé, John Douglas Osborne, committed sex acts on a 23-year-old incapacitated and intoxicated woman, while Mace's ex-fiancé, Patrick Bryan, and Eric Bowman watched, according to sworn statements by agents from the law enforcement division, which brought the charges. The men talked about who would assault the women beforehand, took photos, and recorded the assault, which was also seen on a security system feed in the home in Sullivan's Island, an affluent suburb of Charleston. The woman had fallen into a pool and passed out on the couch, covering herself with a pillow. Another woman who happened to be watching the feed saw the assault, took pictures, and wrote about it in a journal. Mace and Bryant were not yet engaged at the time of the assault, which was October of 2018. Holy mackerel, what kind of story is that? That on top of what happened in Cornell, which happened, there was a story out of the University of Chicago today that something nefarious happened over the weekend. They say that this happens all the time, and, you know, this is just a small window into these types of stories. It's horrifying, but there's another story of some woman who was incapacitated, claiming she was incapacitated, who then men, you know, in a moment of a woman being vulnerable, you know, it's disgusting, heartbreaking. You wonder where the morals of these people are. And it's just a sad reality of our day. It's just a really, really sad story. Hey, stay right there. The feds investigated the home of a congresswoman. What are they trying to find? And I thought there were rules against doing this weeks before an election. We'll get into all that with Ilhan Omar, the congresswoman from Minnesota. And the next hour, the book about Roy Cohen. We'll get to all of that coming up and your phone calls. America at Night, back in a moment.
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1: 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I'm Derek Height. Currently, it's 53 degrees.
2: ABC News, I'm Dave Packer. A White House economic advisor is blaming the uptick in inflation on new fighting between Iran-backed Houthis and Saudi Arabia in the Middle East. Spiking gas and diesel now pushing the rate of inflation to 3.7% in September year over year. Social Security Administration saying that benefits for cost of living increase will increase by 3.6%. Arizona was the president's rally stop on Wednesday. Then he was off to Montana, where he promised federal money
3: to help more Montana families buy a home. Next year, under my leadership, Fannie Mae and Freddie Mac will be investing $3 billion in Montana mortgages to help 10,000 Montana homebuyers achieve their American dream.
2: Six Flags over Georgia is set to reopen on Friday, days after a man fell to his death from the Goliath roller coaster. That ride remaining closed as investigators examine what happened. This is ABC News.
4: Earlier in the week, Congresswoman, I always butcher this. I knew I was going to bitch it. Ihan Omar, Congresswoman from Minneapolis, was her house was raided by the feds looking for something to talk about. It is Mark Aguilar. He is a prominent Miami-based criminal defense attorney, former prosecution attorney, and a veteran TV and radio legal analyst. Mark, welcome to America at Night.
5: I appreciate you having me on. Thank you.
4: Talk about this for a second. There's a lot we don't know. There's very little of what we do know. But do we have any idea what they were looking for when they raided her house?
5: So the direct answer is no. Everybody's just speculating. Everybody's reading articles like I did and trying to find some idea of what this is all about. So it's inherently unreliable what I'm about to say. That said, what's being reported is that there's an allegation of alleged immigration fraud, meaning that someone, either her or her father, might have put the wrong birth date down to assist her in gaining citizenship here in the United States. With that said, that's just what I'm reading. I have no idea if there's any truth to it. She's innocent until proven guilty. Not even sure if that's accurate. All we know is that a judge signed a search warrant, so there must have been, in his eyes, probable cause that maybe there would be evidence of potentially a crime in the home that they searched.
4: Yeah, that was my next question, which was the government just can't decide to go into her home. They had to get a search warrant, and a judge had to sign off on it, which means they had to give the judge something, some type of evidence, some type of information that the judge said, okay, now that's worthy enough to go in and search for more information, correct?
5: Yes, there's this pesky little document called the Constitution, and within that document, you've got the Fourth Amendment, and you can't just search someone's home because you feel like it. It protects all of us. So they had to put in an affidavit, a sworn statement, alleging certain things, and that tipped the scale, according to this judge, to probable cause, which is a very low standard. It's very different than what's required to prove a criminal case, which is beyond and to the exclusion of every reasonable doubt. Probable cause is more like, yes, there's probably something. She might probably did something. And that's it. And that was enough for the judge to let them search.
4: So they're also reporting that the request to the judge came from the Office of Special Counsel. Does that matter, that it's not necessarily a traditional department, DOJ inquiry, but from the Office of Special Counsel from the White House?
5: Not to me, it doesn't. Now, to others, well, that shows politics. That might mean this. That might mean that. To me, as a traditional former prosecutor, criminal defense attorney, that person, whatever you want to call them, is still someone who must ultimately prove beyond a reasonable doubt, the highest standard under the law, that she violated some criminal offense, some federal criminal offense. These are the feds we're talking about. And that they can prove each and every element of that crime or those crimes beyond a reasonable doubt. I don't care who does it and what they're called.
4: Yeah.

0: Let's assume, for argument's sake, that the father did sign something wrong or inappropriate or lied on a form. Would she have that form in her house? That seems like an odd place to look for a form that your dad signed off on 20 years ago.
1: Who knows? I mean, my guess is, the way the feds do it, it's a wide net. So they're grabbing cell phones, tablets, computers, anything that they'll then go through and comb and look for maybe one diamond in the rough. Hey, Dad, remember that time that you hooked me up? Yeah. Who knows, right? And just so we're clear, even if the father did that, they're going to have to prove that she had knowledge and that she played a role in doing it. If she was young, didn't know, and he did something on her behalf, and they can't prove that she had guilty knowledge and then played a role in doing it, she's not guilty. Not enough.
0: Yeah. They've also apparently subpoenaed her sisters and other family members. So, as you said, they really did cast a wide net.
1: Sure. Let's find out. You know, again, we don't know what the allegations are, but if it was related to altering her birth date on either the initial immigration documents or subsequent documents, these people are going to have to come in under oath and say, did she ever admit to you of X, Y, and Z? Let's find out. And whether these people want to testify or not, doesn't matter. They'll force them to testify. Or they invoke their own Fifth Amendment privilege, and then, you know, they can't be forced to give testimony.
0: Mark, one of the criticisms of this raid was that it came within a window very close to an election, which apparently there was some unwritten rule or unwritten law in the Department of Justice that you don't go after an elected official this close to an election.
1: Correct. You know, regardless of when they do it, it's going to reek of politics, right? You're always going to get that argument when you've got certainly a Republican in the office, and you've got a Democrat who's being targeted. But when you do it so close to an election, it smells worse. It's the image of impropriety. I don't know that the timing is really the strongest choice for prosecutors.
0: Let's talk about this in terms of a wider topic, Mark, and that is this legal warfare they talk about, right? And it seems like we're getting to the point that no matter what party you're in, you can claim bias. And so how are we supposed to go after a dirty politician if every single time they go after a dirty politician, they can scream, oh, this is warfare, this is lawfare, they're only doing it for political reasons, and only half the country believes half of what everyone else is saying?
1: Great question, and the answer lies in, well, then you better have the goods. You better have the evidence. There's been plenty of people who have argued and will continue to argue that a prosecution is politically motivated. Every agent knows that. Every prosecutor knows that someone's going to make an argument, whether it be politics or something else. So you better eliminate every reasonable hypothesis of innocence, including but not limited to one that you can clearly foresee, which is someone who's going to allege that this was politically motivated. So get them on tape. Get their hand in the cookie jar. Make sure you got a busload of nuns who saw them do it. Otherwise, make sure you got admissions, you got things in writing that prove the case beyond a reasonable doubt.
0: Yeah, I'm with you. I hear you, but I don't have too much confidence in, you know, I guess they can get us any way they want. But when you have Congress complaining about Jack Smith going through the phone records of senators over who they called, when they called on January 6th, and the outrage was overwhelming. Imagine if they would have raided their offices looking for their phones, right? Imagine what would have happened then.
1: Yeah, it cuts both ways, though. You know, how you set the question up earlier was, you know, these people are always complaining that it's politically motivated. Here's the problem. A lot of times it is. I'm not saying in every instance, but a lot of times it is. And so you really just have to have objective, solid, credible, honest evidence in each case to overcome what you can anticipate, which will be some type of argument that is politically motivated or some other defense argument that we as defense lawyers make.
0: What's the next step in this Ilhan Omar case? What happens now?
1: They hopefully take their time and not rush to judgment, go through everything. They analyze everything that was taken. They speak to every witness. And then they decide, do we have a criminal case or not? It doesn't mean merely because they did a search that she's done anything wrong. And it also doesn't mean that if she did do something wrong, they can prove it. So only when they have proof beyond and to the exclusion of every reasonable doubt, and I keep coming back to that burden of proof, because probably guilty, possibly guilty, is not enough to bring a criminal case.
0: Will we know what the judge signed off on? Do we know anything about that whole process?
1: If it's released to the public, and it should. Right now it's shielded for some reason. At some point it should be open. This is not a secret society, you know. It's just supposed to be open so people have confidence in the system.
0: How I mean, a week, 10 days, 2 years? How long before it should be public?
1: The direct answer is I don't know. I don't know why it was shielded. So perhaps there were some sensitive issues or material or whatever it is. And when that's no longer an issue anymore, that should be released to the public. I can't be more specific because I don't know why they shielded it from our view.
0: Yeah, we'll have to sit and wait and have you back when all that comes out. Mark Eiglish, who is a prominent Miami-based criminal defense attorney, former prosecution attorney, and you've seen him all over the place. News Nation, CNN, Fox News, you name it. Mark, thanks for coming in and explaining all this to us. Have a good night.
1: My pleasure. Thank you.
0: You got it. I should say, listen to this. So, coming up next hour, there's a book. Kai Bird has written a book about Roy Cohen, speaking of attorneys. Holy mackerel. That is a whale of a book, and it landed instant bestseller on the New York Times bestseller list. When we come back, stick around. We've got news on the new White House spokesperson, and there was a question over whether or not she is a lawyer. Some more information on that I'll tell you coming up in a moment. America at Night, back after this.
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0: Hey, let me defend Katie Zachariah. She was the brand new White House press secretary that came out yesterday. And ever since then, they have been all over her, and then came some type of allegation. She was billed as a lawyer, and there was a question over whether or not she was an actual lawyer. So let's first break that down for a second. So according to the Wall Street Journal tonight, she graduated from the Pepperdine Law School in 2011. And according to one of her professors, was, from all accounts, a great student and a wonderful person, according to this Wall Street Journal report. However, according to this Wall Street Journal report, she took the California bar exam after graduating Pepperdine 2011. And according to a person with direct knowledge of the matter, she didn't pass the bar. She took the exam around the same time she was planning a wedding and preparing to move to China with her future husband. Now, she moved to Beijing later that summer in 2011, and she worked as an associate at an international practice at a prominent law firm in China. Now, apparently, she did some type of, this is all very convoluted, so I'll sort of cut to the chase. You can read the article for yourself. But apparently, she did some type of legal work that didn't require her to have a law license, and apparently, I didn't know this either, but to be a lawyer in China, you have to be Chinese. They don't sort of register American lawyers over there, which is fine. So she's never passed the bar, so she's not technically a lawyer, because you're not a lawyer until you pass the bar. She graduated law school, hasn't passed the bar. So that was the one sort of caveat from the other day, right? They're trying to pile on this poor woman. It was her first day as press secretary. Her first day. If we're all judged on our first day, shame on you, okay? To look at somebody who has been like a Catherine Levitt and did it for, I don't know, was 18 months, to compare her last day to the new woman's first day is totally unfair and, quite frankly, totally sexist. They commented more on her hair, on her clothes. I heard Megyn Kelly went after her for the way she was dressed and her hair. And she couldn't, I mean, she mentioned her hair and her dress 19 different times. Oh, that's not appropriate. You need to dress this way. You need to do that. Then get over yourself. It was her first day. I repeat, it's her first day. Are you going to have jitters? Yeah. Are you a human being? Yes. The left, the center, the right, all ripped this poor woman up one side and down the other. And they insinuated all sorts of inappropriate things. If it was a man, they totally would have. If it was a man who had a first-time jitters performance, they would have treated that man so much differently. So my point is this. Is that the left who criticized her? All sexist, because they don't like her political point of view. All sexist. They didn't like her because she was attractive and she had long blonde curls and she wore a nice outfit. The center didn't like her for this reason. The right didn't like. I mean, it was piling on to the nth degree, and they were all doing it for clicks, and they're all doing it for. Trying to be funny, huh? I mean, that's a real human being there who has real feelings, who is at the, you know, she was named White House press secretary. How about, and I'm calling, you know who else? I'm calling out the press secretary on MSNBC, Jen Psaki, who I normally have no problem with. She was President Biden's press secretary. You know, you were in that job. You know how hard that job is. And there's a certain camaraderie between press secretaries across political spectrums. How about giving her a little support? How about calling her up and giving her a couple helpful hints? How about sort of being a human being to this woman? Instead, going on national TV and just ripping her up one side and down the other like she doesn't have feelings? I don't know. I was thoroughly embarrassed for the national media. And I guess... Now that I do the show, I guess I don't know if I'm part of the national media. I still think of myself as just a joker who's doing the radio show until somebody finds out I'm doing the radio show and they hire a real broadcaster. But, I mean, come on, man. Give the woman a break. It's her first day. I was so brokenhearted that, you know, you reach this level of accomplishment and you're all of a sudden you're destroyed. Because of your first day? I mean, were you judged on your first day in your job? Or the first day at school? Or the first day of kindergarten? Or the first day of anything? Right? Your first day, you don't even know where the locker rooms are, or the bathroom is, or the computer. You don't even have your computer set up. Or, I mean, come on, man. And here she's got she's speaking for the leader of the free world. And you know, you're making fun of her because she's reading from notes and she's turning the page and she wanted to look nice and look presentable, and you don't like her fashion? I mean, give me a break. Is that what constitutes as political commentary today? Shame on all of them. Shame on all of them. Katie Zachariah, good luck to you. I'm wishing you well. It's a tough job, brutal job. The only thing I would comment on, the only thing I would tell you to wear is wear an extra thick pair of extra thick layer of skin, because you're going to need it with these animals out there. That's my two cents. All right, stay right there. Kai Bird, New York Times best-selling author, has written an instant bestseller about Roy Cohen. And if you don't know who he is, you're in for a treat. And if you think you know Roy Cohen, this book sheds some light on a very interesting character in the 20th century, Roy Cohen. America at Night. Our executive director is Alex Hinton. Our engineer tonight is Richard Good. I'm McGraw-Millhaven, and this is America at Night on Westwood One.
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22: I'm Sherry Preston. Ukraine launching a drone and missile attack on a Russian oil refinery. The strikes coming hours after Ukrainian President Zelensky said the so-called energy ceasefire was over. Zelensky also saying some of their most important communications equipment, Elon Musk's Starlink satellite system, isn't working the way it used to. Here's ABC Chief Foreign Correspondent Ian Pannell.
23: The speeds were restricted. That, of course, then limits Ukraine's ability to defend itself and to launch counterattacks against Russian positions. Now, there was a post later on by an ex-defense minister yesterday who said, oh, those speeds have been lifted back up again, but they're not at the level that they were before. And that raises further concerns about whether there's some kind of bigger force at play here to try and punish Ukraine.
22: Elon Musk says the U.S. government controls Starlink systems in regard to Ukraine. The Justice Department threatening California with legal action over a claim of non-citizens on voter rolls as President Trump hits the campaign trail again.
24: With the midterms less than 3 weeks away, President Trump in Montana last night painting a positive picture of the economy.
25: We don't have inflation and tariffs don't cause inflation. You know what they cause? Wealth. They cause wealth. We're richer now.
24: But a new inflation report shows prices rising higher than economists expected, up 3.7% from a year ago.
22: And voters like Oklahoma cattle farmer Scott Belden say they are struggling to stay afloat amid rising fuel costs.
26: Middle of America's hurting. The lifeblood of America is diesel fuel. Everything you eat, consume, wear is delivered with a diesel-powered vehicle.
22: And amid the U.S.-led war with Iran, the price of diesel has never been this high. Pope Leo said to be in good spirits, up and walking around, expected to remain in the hospital until next week following the removal of a cancerous nodule on his lung. This is ABC News.
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22: Another allegation of rape on an elite college campus. It happened at an off-campus frat house at the University of Chicago.
6: The University of Chicago says not only have police identified a person of interest, but neither that individual nor the alleged victim attends the elite University of Chicago. Huh. But nonetheless, the school will investigate and determine whether any discipline for any of its students who may have been involved, whether any of that discipline is going to be warranted.
22: ABC's Aaron Katursky on our daily podcast Start Here. There's an investigation underway in Houston after ICE agents struck a man as he and the driver of a pickup tried to run away. An undocumented immigrant who had lived in the U.S. for 30 years suffered a broken leg. Harris County DA Sean Teer.
7: From experience, having done this for 20 years and being the division chief of our vehicular crimes division for a number of years, I can tell you that what I've seen so far indicates to me that this agent intentionally struck this person and ran him over.
22: In New York City, continued outrage over the ICE-involved shooting of an undocumented man who refused to leave his car when confronted by ICE agents who didn't look like ICE agents. New York Mayor Zoran Mamdani.
8: ICE agents were dressed up as construction workers, wearing vests and carrying long guns. And New Yorkers were terrified, and they continue to be terrified.
22: What's believed to be the oldest shipwreck ever discovered has been located off the coast of Turkey, dates back 4,700 years to the Bronze Age. Sherry Preston, ABC News.
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9: 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Always priced right, always done right. It's McCrory Carpet One. The construction on Highway 101 east of Port Angeles taking another major step toward completion. WASDOT crews have shifted traffic over Lees Creek into its final alignment, and a similar move planned soon at Ennis Creek. The nearly two-year, $136 million project remains on schedule to be wrapped up by the end of this year. Port of Port Angeles will use $27.5 million in bonds to help finance the Port Angeles Composites development. Some expansion there as Honda Jets takes over most of that facility. Commissioners have been weighing the financial risk if the company ends its lease there early. Meantime, the port's preliminary budget next year projects a roughly $120,000 operating shortfall.
10: Here's your News Radio KONP forecast, brought to you by Olympic Game Farm. Lows dip down to about 45 overnight under partly cloudy skies. Winds out of the east around 5 miles an hour. Sunshine mixed with clouds at times again Thursday. High temperatures reach up to 61. Mainly clear skies Thursday night. Lows dip down to about 47. Cloudy skies with a few peaks of sun Friday with highs around 65. 58, chance for isolated showers Saturday. That's a look at your forecast. Powered by weatherology.com. I'm meteorologist Derek Height. Currently 54.
0: U.S. Open, where she lost in the first round to Virginia Wade, but she went on in the doubles to lose in the finals to Martina Navratilova. We're talking to the woman who wrote the book called Finding Renee Richards. She's still alive at age 92. The reason why I bring her up now is because that lawsuit that she filed, which she now regrets filing, that allowed her to play in the 1977 Women's U.S. Open, was filed by Roy Cohn. That's right, Roy Cohn, the legendary lawyer from New York. Our next guest, Kai Bird, has written a New York Times bestselling book about said lawyer, Roy Cohn. Wait till you hear his story. That's coming up next. Stay right there. America at Night. Back in a moment.
29: This is America at Night with McGraw-Millhaven.
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0: Well, if you're looking for a good story and if you want to find out what in the world is going on when it comes to politics today, you are in luck. Our guest has written a brand new book about Roy Cohn. The new book is called American Scoundrel, Roy Cohn's Dark Journey from Joe McCarthy to Donald Trump. And the author is Kai Bird. Kai, welcome to America at Night. Thanks for joining us.
20: Well, thank you for having me.
0: We should tell people that back in 2006, my cousin put American Prometheus in my hands and said, read this book. This is outstanding. I read the book. It ends up winning the Pulitzer Prize. They take that book, American Prometheus, and turn that into the movie Oppenheimer. So you are a bit of a storyteller, Kai Bird. Thanks for joining us.
20: Well, I was a lucky author because Christopher Nolan read the book, and turned out he really loved it and made a film.
0: Yeah. And did that book take you 25 years to write?
20: Well, technically, yes, because I had a co-author, the late Martin Sherwin, and he worked on it 20 years during the research, and then he brought me aboard, and it still took us another 5 years. So the two of us, it took 25 years.
0: Please tell me it didn't take American Scoundrel 25 years for you to write.
20: No, only 4 years.
0: Okay, good. So I assume, or I'm guessing, that Roy Cohn shows up in American Prometheus. Is that where you sort of got the itch to take a look at Roy Cohn?
20: Well, he does make an appearance in American Prometheus. He was trying to get Robert Oppenheimer to be hauled before Joe McCarthy's subcommittee and testify. And the Eisenhower administration warned him off and said, no, we have a secret security hearing in plan. But I had also written about Roy Cohn in some of my previous biographies on John McCloy and McGeorge Bundy, and even on Jimmy Carter. And he appeared in those books as sort of this annoying, nasty lawyer who was probably not very consequential historically. But in 2021, I decided after finishing the Carter book that I had been wrong in my appraisal of Roy Cohn and that he was, in fact, a very important historical figure from Joe McCarthy to Donald Trump. And so I tackled his biography, and I think he comes off as just an incredibly important historical figure and a very colorful figure as well.
0: There's no question that he helped shape the second half of the 20th century and is shaping at least the first half of the 21st century. The book is called American Scoundrel, Roy Cohn's Dark Journey from Joe McCarthy to Donald Trump. He's been written about. There have been biographies about him. There have been caricatures about him. He seems like a very hard person to sort of chronicle. Did you find that to be the case?
20: Yes. He's really somewhat of a sociopath, a narcissist, and a biographical challenge for the biographer because Roy burned all his papers, left nothing behind when he died at the age of 59 in 1986 of AIDS, being a closeted gay man. But he was, you know, a mob lawyer. He represented all five mob families in New York City. And he was not paying his taxes for 20 years. He was under audit from the IRS. And he was basically practicing law over the telephone and trying never to leave a paper trail. So that presented a real formidable challenge to the biographer. But we found documents. We found letters. We found 10,000 pages of FBI documents. So it was a treasure hunt, but the biographer in question succeeded in finding a great deal of material.
0: Let's go all the way back to the beginning. Where did Roy Cohn come from?
20: He was born in New York City, raised in the Bronx and on Park Avenue in Manhattan. His father was a respected Bronx judge appointed during the Roosevelt administration. His mother was Dora, known in the family as the ugliest woman in New York City, but she was the daughter of a prominent banker, so very wealthy. And Roy Cohn was the product of a sort of transactional arranged marriage whereby Albert Cohn agreed to marry Dora, and in return, Dora's father agreed to try to make him a judge. And 5 years after the marriage, Albert became a New York State judge and had a very illustrious career. But Roy Cohn was the only child, and Dora raised him with no guardrails. She literally told him, you know, the rules are for small people, and you're special. Oh, this was the beginning of Roy Cohn's ethical deficits.
0: So his mother was the one who created Roy Cohn, you think?
20: Well, his father had influence too, of course, but Dora was a piece of work, and she really molded him. So, you know, Roy had grew up in very privileged circumstances in Park Avenue in a lovely 10-room apartment with servants, and he went to private prep schools. He actually attended the Ethical Culture School in Manhattan and evidently learned very little ethics. And then he went to Horace Mann for junior high and high school, and there he formed lifelong friendships with people like Cy Newhouse, the future publishing magnate and owner of Random House, and John D. Nast. And he also became good buddies with Tony Lewis, the famous New York Times columnist, a real liberal. Genovese Pope Jr., the son of Genovese Pope, a sort of mob-connected businessman who owned several newspapers, and his son, Pope Jr., founded National Enquirer and made it what we see today. And Roy helped him to raise the money to buy the newspaper. Anyway, Horace Mann was a very formative experience, and but Roy then went on, you know, to become went to Columbia University and Columbia Law School, graduated with a law degree at the age of 20. Couldn't practice law for a year because he was too young to take the bar exam. He was, you know, a brilliant young man, the photographic memory, and extremely ambitious and ruthless.
0: The book is called American Scoundrel, Roy Cohn's Dark Journey from Joe McCarthy to Donald Trump. Kai Bird is the author. Did he have any, I don't say morals, but did he have any true believings? Was he liberal? Was he conservative? Or was he just a hired gun for whoever hired him?
20: Well, sort of all of the above. He was a hired gun, but he valued, you know, his rules were mafia rules. He wanted to be feared, and he wanted to demand loyalty. So he, politically speaking, he was conservative. You know, we argue in the book that one of the formative childhood experiences was the fact that Dora, his mother, took him up to Sing Sing prison when Roy was 8-9 years old to visit his beloved Uncle Bernie, Dora's brother, who had been a powerful banker and was the only banker in New York City who was imprisoned for bank fraud as a result of the 1929 crash. And Dora always told her son that Uncle Bernie was a victim of a vendetta by Jewish members of the Communist Party who organized the run on the bank, and WASPy powerful bankers who refused to bail out Bernie Marcus when his bank got into trouble, having overinvested in real estate. And so this is, you know, this created a sort of politics of resentment in the young Roy Cohn, who was Jewish and for the rest of his life, he sort of went out of his way to attack the Communist Party, and particularly Jewish members of the Communist Party. And he, you know, was trying to sort of, he made it his life mission to make sure that people understood that not all Jewish Americans were members of the Communist Party. So his politics became quite conservative as a result of that. And he also resented, you know, the WASP establishment. He resented the white shoe law firms in New York City that refused to hire him when he got out of law school because he was Jewish. And he embraced sort of in the early 1950s, the politics of the McCarthy witch hunt that Joe McCarthy from Wisconsin had used to advance his political ambitions.
0: Yeah, you mentioned in the book a man named David Shine. Who was David Shine?
20: David Shine was the son of a wealthy hotel owner in Manhattan, a graduate from Harvard University, tall, blonde, blue eyes, wealthy. He was exactly Roy Cohn's type. And we argue in the book that while Roy had an infatuation, certainly, for David Shine, there probably was no actual sexual relationship. But nevertheless, they became best friends in 1953, and Roy got David Shine hired as a volunteer aide on Joe McCarthy's Senate committee. And then suddenly David Shine was drafted into the Army. This is the immediate aftermath of the Korean War, and the draft was still in place. And Roy sort of bent over backwards to get special favors for David Shine. And this led eventually to what the famous Army McCarthy hearings on that were televised nationally for 36 days in 1954. And that's when Americans sort of got their first real glimpse at the young 27-year-old Roy Cohn.
0: Who these McCarthy hearings were to root out communism and homosexuals within the military, and it was led by Roy Cohn, who was a closeted homosexual.
20: Exactly. Everything is filled with irony in this situation. But Roy was a closeted gay man who, you know, at the age of 27, his image was splashed across the cover of Time magazine. And, you know, he became a nationally known figure. And even before that, he had been an assistant prosecutor in the famous Rosenberg atomic spy case. And he organized the prosecution of Julius and Ethel Rosenberg and orchestrated and persuaded the judge, Irving Kaufman, to send them to the electric chair. So he was, you know, already a notorious commie hunter. And in the course of working for Joe McCarthy during some of those hearings in 53 and early 54, you know, he ruthlessly went after in interrogations in these subcommittee hearings. He went after closeted gay men who were employed in the State Department or Commerce Department, and he destroyed their lives. He probably resulted in this. His interrogations resulted in 400 or 500 young gay men being hounded out of the government service, and thousands more school teachers and other government civil servants in the federal government lost their jobs. You know, it was a terrible witch hunt. And yet Roy was, you know, we sort of learned that McCarthyism was a low point in American history, and we sort of thought, the historical consensus was that we thought that Joe McCarthy had been defeated, and so too had McCarthyism. But in fact, Joe McCarthy was sort of discredited. Roy Cohn, as a result of these hearings, in the spring of 54, lost his job as chief counsel to Joe McCarthy. But he, you know, this was only the beginning of his career, and the seeds that Roy had planted as Joe McCarthy's sort of brains in this witch hunt sprouted years later, and McCarthyism went on to have a long political life, and I would argue it's, you know, been resurrected during the Donald Trump era in a vicious manner, and it's actually McCarthyism too under Trump is much worse than that under McCarthy one, because Joe McCarthy was just a ambitious senator from Wisconsin, and Donald Trump is president and has all the powers of the White House.
0: Hold that thought, Kai Bird. The book is called American Scoundrel. It's an instant New York Times bestseller. The book is called American Scoundrel, Roy Cohn's Dark Journey from Joe McCarthy to Donald Trump. America at Night, back in a moment.
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4: Lows dip down to about 45 overnight under partly cloudy skies. Winds out of the east around 5 miles an hour. Sunshine mixed with clouds at times again Thursday. High temperatures reach up to 61. Mainly clear skies Thursday night. Lows dip down to about 47. Cloudy skies with a few peaks of sun Friday with highs around

0: by 3.6%. Arizona was the president's rally stop on Wednesday. Then he was off to Montana, where he promised federal money
1: to help more Montana families buy a home. Next year, under my leadership, Fannie Mae and Freddie Mac will be investing $3 billion in Montana mortgages to help 10,000 Montana homebuyers achieve their American dream.
0: Six Flags Over Georgia is set to reopen on Friday, days after a man fell to his death from the Goliath roller coaster. That ride remaining closed as investigators examine what happened. This is ABC News.
2: Surprise for his work back in 2006 called American Prometheus. It was a story of Robert Oppenheimer. He is out with a new book called American Scoundrel, Roy Cohn's dark journey from Joe McCarthy to Donald Trump. Kai, I have to ask you, American Prometheus, and this one's called American Scoundrel. Any similarities, any reason why there's two similar names?
3: Well, yes. I like those titles. They're strong titles. Robert Oppenheimer was sort of a Prometheus. You know, this is a reference to the Greek mythical god who flew too close to the sun and gave mankind fire, and was then punished by Zeus by being pinned to a cliff and having his liver pecked out each night by giant eagles. So he was tortured. Well, this is what happened to Robert Oppenheimer, the scientist who gave us the atomic bomb. You know, he was celebrated and then tortured in this 1954 security hearing held by the Atomic Energy Commission. And he was destroyed. His reputation was destroyed. American Scoundrel is sort of the next chapter, and it's about the nasty young lawyer Roy Cohn, who is Joe McCarthy's brains, and goes on to have a powerful influence over American politics, particularly in New York City. But you know, he helped to elect the Reagan administration. He helped, in fact, to plant the seeds for the Trump era. So it's American Prometheus is, you know, about the early 20th century, and American Scoundrels is about what follows afterwards.
2: We mentioned he died of AIDS-related causes in 1986, and he was a closeted gay man. How well of a secret was it? Was it an open secret? Was it unknown? Take me through that.
3: Well, it was unknown. Roy Cohn himself, you know, never came out of the closet. He came, you know, in the 1950s, if you were a lawyer and a public figure, you couldn't possibly admit to being gay. That would be the end of your career. But even after Stonewall and the gay civil rights movement got started in New York City and after 1969, Roy never came out. He always denied that he was gay. But he was the kind of gay man who, during the daylight hours, was this tough, heterosexual, fearsome lawyer who worked for the mob families and provided services as a high-priced divorce lawyer to the rich and famous in New York City. And then during the evening hours, he frequented gay bars and owned two gay bars, and regularly, you know, he was a sex addict. He regularly paid for sex $100 a night to young teenage hustlers. It's an extraordinary story of hypocrisy.
2: Well, that's why he was a fixture at Studio 54, and I would think just through, you know, whispers and whisper campaigns and just sort of, all right, it was an open secret, even though it was a secret that he was gay. I find that to be interesting that nobody knew, but everybody knew. I mean, how much was it sort of basic knowledge that he was gay?
3: Yeah, well, you know, he lived with his mother, Dora, until she died in 1967, and by which time he was 40 years old. When she died, he sort of came out to his private friends and his circle, He bought a town.

0: townhouse on East 68th Street in Manhattan, and turned it into his both his law office and his residence. And he had he organized sex orgies in on occasion in that townhouse. His secretaries and law associates all knew that he was gay, but you know it was weird. He was able to keep his name out of the paper on that basis, and yet he was a source for the gossip columnist for Cindy Adams on page 6 of the New York Post and other gossip columnists. He was the kind of guy who would hold a birthday party every year in February for himself at places like Studio 54 and the New York Armory and the Waldorf. And he would invite 300 of New York's most powerful politicians, judges, journalists, celebrities like Andy Warhol. And they would all come, knowing full well who he was, what he had done for Joe McCarthy in the McCarthy era, what he was doing representing Fat Tony Salerno and John Gotti, the Dapper Don.
1: Kai Bird, our guest. The book is American Scoundrel. I want to save some time to talk about his friendship or his relationship with Donald Trump and how that got started and some of the threads that we see today. But take me through your research on this. You said he burned a lot of his papers, but you were able to get some papers from the FBI. Take me through that.
0: Yeah, when I started, I filed a Freedom of Information Act request and to the FBI asking for Roy Cohn's name file. And the Bureau turned me down right away. Said, no, we've all recently we released 600 pages. We're not going to do another search. So I sued them, along with the lawyers from the Reporters Committee for Freedom of the Press in Washington, D.C. And within 3 months, the Bureau folded and conceded that they had 10,000 pages or more of Roy Cohn material. Much of it related to his three indictments in the 1960s, where he was indicted for bribery and stock fraud and other crimes. And so a lot of these documents relate to that. The Bureau agreed to release them to me on a schedule of 500 pages a month. And they proved to be, you know, invaluable. You know, biographers engage in sort of a treasure hunt, and one day, we went downtown in Lower Manhattan and met Michael Stipe, the rock star.
1: From R.E.M.
0: Singer for R.E.M.
1: Yeah.
0: And we'd heard that Michael Stipe might have a few photographs of Roy Cohn. Well, Stipe took us inside his studio, brought three cardboard archival boxes and put them on the table. And it turns out he had bought this material at an auction house some 10 years before, paid $13,000 for Roy Cohn memorabilia. And in the boxes were hundreds of pages of correspondence, drafts of his last will and testament, a 220-page unpublished, neatly typed memoir written by Roy Cohn, 150 photographs, family photographs, a silver cigarette box engraved to Roy Cohn from Gene and Joe McCarthy. Anyway, it was a treasure trove, and we got a lot of material for the book from Michael Stipe, who very generously just gave us all this material. And then, you know, we dug around, we found up in Provincetown, Massachusetts, the widow of a journalist named Peter Manso, who had done in 1980 and 81 a Penthouse magazine interview of Roy Cohn. But he had sat Roy down at great length and tape recorded these interviews and created transcripts. And the widow gave us 1,000 pages of these transcripts of these interviews from Roy Cohn. So that became a major breakthrough, too. So it was, you know, I have to say, I had a lot of fun writing this book about a villain.
1: Kai Bird is our guest. The book is called American Scoundrel, Roy Cohn's Dark Journey from Joe McCarthy to Donald Trump. Well, let me ask you this real quick, because I want to save some time for Donald Trump. Did he have any friends, like true friends, and or did you talk to any of his true friends for the book?
0: Oh, yes, he had friends. He was very transactional. He had a lot of transactional friends. But one of his closest friends was Barbara Walters, the broadcaster, the TV broadcaster. And Barbara had met Roy in the late 50s, and she had detested him on first meeting, knowing what he had done during the McCarthy era. But he sort of courted her, and one day, this gives you an example of what he could do in a transactional. One day, Barbara gets the information that her beloved father is stuck in Las Vegas and that there's a warrant out for his arrest in New York State, so he can't visit her in New York City. She's appalled and devastated by this news, and she picks up the phone and calls the only lawyer she has run into, and that's Roy Cohn. And Roy comes right over and assures her that he'll do something about this warrant for her father's arrest. And indeed, within a week, it disappears. So, he got to a judge. And Barbara, for the rest of her life, she felt indebted to Roy Cohn. And she knew, she didn't ask what he had done for her father, but she was forever grateful. And he was close friends with Donald Trump.
1: Let's get to that one. The book is called American Scoundrel, Roy Cohn's Dark Journey from Joe McCarthy to Donald Trump. Kai Bird, our guest, with our about 2 or 3 minutes left. Donald Trump calls him up out of the blue and says, what, you need to be my teacher? How does this friendship spark?
0: Well, in October of 1973, the 27-year-old Donald Trump from Queens was sitting in Le Club, a sort of private dinner venue in Midtown Manhattan, and he spies at the next table Roy Cohn, who he knows to be a powerful, tough mafia lawyer. And he goes over and introduces himself and explains that he's got a federal suit that's been filed charging racial discrimination for the Trump Organization apartments that they rent out in Queens. And he asks Roy what he should do. And Roy says, you should not sign a consent decree. You should instead sue the federal government for defamation and demand $100 million. Well, young Donald Trump loved that advice and moreover loved the idea that Roy could organize a press conference and get dozens of reporters to turn out and report about this defamation case. Of course, it was a silly suit. It was a nuisance suit. It was dismissed within 2 months. But Roy, took on Donald Trump as his lawyer for the next 13 years and really molded him. He taught him how to deal with the press and the gossip columnists, how to get his name in the paper, how to deal with judges, and taught him Roy Cohn's playbook, which was, when attacked, always counterattack. Never admit defeat. Never admit a mistake. Tell the big lie, and it will be eventually believed. And Donald he loved this. These are two narcissistic personalities who loved to operate together. And Roy did very concrete things for the young Donald Trump. On his first major project, renovating the Commodore Hotel that turned into the Hyatt near Grand Central, it was Roy Cohn who helped him to get the zoning variances and the permissions he needed. And likewise, when Trump was building the famous Trump Tower on Fifth Avenue, it was Roy who got him the tax abatement. It took 2 years of legal wrangling. Trump always felt in his debt. He you know, for the rest of his life, he sort of mimicked Roy Cohn. He copied the vanity plates he had on his Cadillac, and he copied the chunky car phone that he used. And the two men, you know, used those car phones to talk to each other a dozen times a day. Even today, Trump, you know, mimics Roy Cohn's language. And, you know, I had 4 telephone interviews with Trump about Roy Cohn. They were very bizarre. It was, you know, I got a hold of a cell phone number and from a friendly reporter, and he said, you know, try calling this number on a slow news day. So with some trepidation, on a Sunday evening, I dialed the number on my cell phone, and this voice answers, "Hello?" It's Trump. No secretary, no. And, you know, I quickly introduce myself and say I'm an historian, biographer, writing a biography of Roy Cohn. And he immediately interrupts and says, "Oh, that's terrific. Roy Cohn was such a wonderful man, great lawyer. We did a lot of winning together." You know, he still admires Roy Cohn after all these years. It's been 40 years since Roy died. But Donald Trump misses him. And on the evening that he was elected, first elected president in 2016, Roger Stone gets him on the phone, and they begin, the two of them, Roger Stone and Donald Trump, both knew and admired Roy Cohn. They begin to reminisce about Roy, and Trump says to Roger Stone, "Oh, you know, wouldn't Roy be love to be here? What would he think of this? He would be so proud, and I so miss him." It's extraordinary. The president of the United States misses, and still, you know, misses a man who was probably one of his best friends, and certainly the mentor who formed him.
1: Yeah. The book is called American Scoundrel. Much more in the book. A instant New York Times bestseller. Kai Bird is the author. He also wrote the book American Prometheus, which ended up winning the Pulitzer. That was the story that they turned into the movie Oppenheimer. This go-around, American Scoundrel, Roy Cohn's dark journey from Joe McCarthy to Donald Trump. Kai, thank you very much for a fascinating hour. Good luck with the book tour, and thank you very much for checking in.
0: Thank you.
1: America at Night, back in a moment.
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1: All right, we're going to do it. 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Open phones coming up in just a moment. Our executive director is Alex Hinton. Our engineer tonight is Richard Good. I'm McGraw-Millhaven, and this is America at Night on Westwood One.

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8: From ABC News. I'm Sherry Preston. 2.5 weeks ahead of the midterms, President Trump back on the campaign trail, telling reporters he thinks his appearances are energizing voters.
9: So I do it to thank them. I also do it because we have some great people there that are running, and I want to make sure they win.
8: The latest report on consumer prices shows inflation up 3.7% from a year ago, much of that due to the cost of fuel because of the war in Iran. ABC's Karen Waugh.
10: In Iowa, a farmer says Trump's recent order making farm diesel tax-free was helpful, but not enough.
11: Today, we're burning probably $100 an hour worth of fuel, maybe more than that, just to try to get the job done.
10: The president says prices will tumble when the war with Iran ends.
8: A new Associated Press NORC Center for Public Research Affairs poll out today shows a strong majority of voters say they are looking for change in November. Overnight, Ukraine struck a Russian oil refinery, saying the brief truce between the two countries is over. Ukraine also saying its Starlink satellite system, used to help direct incoming missiles, isn't working the way it used to.
12: Elon Musk says he did not restrict Ukraine's access to his Starlink network, which limited Ukraine's ability to fend off Russian attacks. Musk says the systems are controlled by the U.S. government. President Zelensky yesterday said he feels betrayed by the U.S. after President Trump agreed to buy Russian diesel.
8: ABC's Sophie Flay. Reaction to the University of Chicago campus reports of an alleged rape that happened at an off-campus frat party. Student Charlotte Henderson.
13: Right now it's an ultra-sensitive time, especially around the Cornell 7, and it just feels kind of like ultra wrong right now to have an incident like this take place.
8: The school says it's identified a person of interest. Several states are suing ChatGPT's OpenAI, arguing it's harmful to users, especially children. 28 children killed when the roof of a school in Pakistan collapsed. This is ABC News.
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8: Around the world, people are offering up prayers for Pope Leo, these parishioners attending Mass in Western Pennsylvania.
20: I will be offering my rosary because, you know, he needs all of our prayers. I think the Holy Father is very strong. I feel like God will protect him.
21: I really love Pope Leo. He's just been very great for the church, like a really down-to-earth guy, too, and has been very firm on his teachings.
8: The Pope recovering after surgeons removed a cancerous nodule from his right lung. Delta is getting ready to land its biggest upgrade to premium seats in decades. Some of the changes include new meals, upgraded amenity kits, and better in-flight entertainment. The airline says many of the changes are thanks to input from people working in the planes every day, the flight attendants. Just in time for Halloween, a quite unexpected food combination. ABC's Jim Ryan.
22: The search for the next big thing in the restaurant industry's competitive chicken wing segment has Wingstop wandering down the candy aisle. The fast casual chain has collaborated with Mondelez International to create Sour Patch Kids flavored wings. Wingstop CEO Michael Skipworth says, quote, "It has no business being this good."
8: Great story about a family dog who went missing from Yellowstone National Park 1 month ago. Luna, the Jack Russell Chihuahua mix, escaped when her family's cabin was being cleaned. She is back, but Ranger Katie Boucher says,
23: "The primary things we want people to understand is that Yellowstone is a very dangerous place and to please leave their dogs at home."
8: Sherry Preston, ABC News.
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25: 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The construction on Highway 101 east of Port Angeles taking another major step toward completion. WASDOT crews have shifted traffic over Lees Creek into its final alignment, and a similar move planned soon at Ennis Creek. The nearly two-year, $136 million project remains on schedule to be wrapped up by the end of this year. Port of Port Angeles will use $27.5 million in bonds to help finance the Port Angeles Composites development. Some expansion there as Honda Jets takes over most of that facility. Commissioners have been weighing the financial risk if the company ends its lease there early. Meantime, the port's preliminary budget next year projects a roughly $120,000 operating shortfall.
26: Here's your News Radio KONP forecast brought to you by All Weather Heating and Cooling. Sunshine mixed with clouds at times today, with daytime highs approaching 61. Winds out of the east around 5 miles an hour. Mainly clear skies tonight, lows level off around 47. Sunshine mixed with clouds at times tomorrow, highs level off around 65. Daytime highs approaching 58 Saturday, with a chance for isolated rain showers. 55, cloudy skies with a few peaks of sun Sunday. That's a look at your forecast. Powered by weatherology.com. I'm meteorologist Derek Height. Right now, 53.
27: Hey, for those of you who are keeping score at home, Tony from Montreal called my morning show this morning. He was fine. He was sleeping, and he was all good. He was well rested when he called me this morning. Phone numbers are as follows: 1-844-2-McGraw, 1-844-462-4729. Those are the phone numbers. Let's get to the news. We talked about the inflation numbers that came out today. Price for gasoline, airline tickets, heating fuel, toys, lettuce, consumer electronics all jumped last month. The Bureau for Labor Stats said that consumer prices rose 3.7%. from the year prior. The bulk of the increase was due to energy prices, which have spiked since we went to war with Iran. Gas prices are up 34% in the last year. Inflation data comes right before the midterms. We'll see how it all turns out. In related news that came out just moments later, the Social Security COLA number, that's the cost of living adjustment, COLA, that COLA number is retirees will see 3.6% increase in their Social Security benefits. That's the formula. Don't ask me to figure out what the formula is because I have no idea, but they take in all sorts of numbers. But Social Security benefits are going up 3.6% for those of us who are still paying in to Social Security. They also raised the level that you pay in, right? You pay 3% of your salary. Your employer pays 3% of your salary. If you're self-employed, you pay 6% of your salary into the Social Security. This year, you pay 3% or 6% up to $184,500. Next year, you're going to pay 3% or 6% on $192,300. So it went up, what is that, almost $8,000. So you're spending another 3% of taxes on $8,000 more if you are so inclined to make that much money. So don't let anybody tell you they're cutting taxes on you. In other news, the sad story of what's going on in Ukraine. Russia unleashed a broad attack on Ukraine's energy infrastructure. 600,000 people in Kyiv lost power, renewing concerns about the winter. The barrage included 39 ballistic missiles, according to Ukraine. It was the most in a single attack during this long, heartbreaking war. Around the same time, the Ukrainian military said that without warning, it lost access to the military version of Starlink. That's their internet that they use for their missile defenses. It's a pillar of their battlefield communications. The disruption was not explained. The network, known as Starshield, is paid for by the Pentagon. This is Elon Musk's company. It's paid for and completely controlled by the Pentagon. Ukrainians are thinking or believing or at least saying that they believe the restrictions came from the White House. This could be a story. See what happens in the next couple of days. Let's see here. A lot of people, well, I'll pass on that one. The Senate polls. I think it all comes down to the Texas race. That's the one that's most interesting. James Tallarico still leading in the polls, but still within the margin of error. The latest quality poll was released today. Tallarico up by 2 points, but still within the margin of error. By the way, do you know that this race in Texas could exceed $500 million for one Senate seat? What is wrong with the country? They're spending $500 million. In fact, the midterm ads already, with still 20 days to go, all of the ads all across the country, you want to guess how much? $10 billion. $10 billion. And, oh, by the way, hundreds of thousands of Americans have already voted. So they're spending all of this money, $10 billion, to see who controls the House and the Senate. Wow. Safe to say that democracy might be a tad, maybe we could get some laws in here somewhere. Holy mackerel. The Pope Leo XIV is supposedly in a good mood after surgery for lung cancer. The diagnosis may test treatments, but they have vastly improved over the years. So we'll see there. Listen to this. Netflix announced that they're going to lay off. The growth has slowed in their Netflix subscriptions. However, they've announced that they're going to lay off 1,000 employees. Can you answer me a simple question? What? Am I going to see this in any way, shape, or form? Is my Netflix going to be slower? Is my password not going to work? What are these 1,000 people doing at Netflix that their jobs are expendable? What's going on? What, 1,000 people are getting fired from Netflix? Wow. That's interesting. Let's see here. Five homeless men have died from injuries suffered in the Greenway near Lansing, Michigan. Police are looking at a possible serial killer. And listen to this. This will end on this. Today, October 14th, can we get into what happened on this day in history? Listen to this. Do you know that Theodore Roosevelt, Colonel Theodore Roosevelt, on October 14th, in what year was this? Let's get the year. 1912. Was shot and wounded in the right breast in front of the Hotel Gilpatrick in Milwaukee shortly after 8 o'clock. Colonel Roosevelt was about to enter into the automobile to go to the auditorium for his evening address when a man rushed up and fired at close range. The bullet entered the flesh under his right nipple, but the force of the bullet was broken by the pages of the script which Roosevelt was preparing for the evening. He at first declared that he had not been wounded, but on the way to the speech, a hole was noticed in his overcoat, and it was found that his shirt was covered in blood. Nevertheless, he insisted on delivering the speech that went on for 50 minutes. The man gets shot in the chest and continues to give his speech for 50 minutes. He became weak, so weak, though, that the physicians insisted that he should stop giving his speech. How about that story? Chuck Yeager flew the Bell SX-1 faster than the speed of sound in California on this day in 1947. This is the first recorded instance of breaking the sonic barrier, Mach 1. By the way, the military did not confirm that achievement until June of 1948. It happened in October of 1947. Martin Luther King on this day won the Nobel Peace Prize. And I remember this from 2012. The Austrian daredevil Felix Baumgartner jumped out of a hot air balloon. And that's not so surprising, but he did it 24 miles above the earth. There's video of this. He became the first person to break the speed of sound in a free fall. He did that on this day as well. Makes sense that if Chuck Yeager broke the speed of sound in a plane, this guy breaks the speed of sound falling from a balloon. The video is pretty incredible, too. You should take a look at that video at some point. All right, that's a look at the headlines and the news of the day. We'll get to the phone calls here in a second. 1-844-2-McGraw, 1-844-262-4729. I should leave you with this. The Brewers beat the Dodgers 6-2. The Brewers now have a 3-0 lead in against the Dodgers in the National League Championship Series. The Brewers need 4. Sometimes the fourth one is the hardest one to get. Only one team has ever come back from a 3-0 deficit, and that is the, 2006 Red Sox against the Yankees when they went on to win the World Series. And what was that? That was 2004. I'm sorry, 2004. The Brewers, one game away. Love to see that happen. Stay right there. Phone call straight ahead. America at Night, back in a moment.
1: 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That's 844-2-McGraw.
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1: The phones, 1-844-2-McGraw, 1-844-262-4729. Let's go to Frank. Frank, welcome to America at Night. Thanks for calling.
2: Well, you put me on immediately as soon as I call. I have two things to say very quickly. First of all, I'd like to say last night, Jeff Reinecke, when you interviewed him on the Apostle Islands, I thought was one of the best I've ever heard. And I've been listening since Larry King. It made me feel like I just heard Kate Smith sing God Bless America. It was the questions were good and the answers were good, and it was an absolutely classic interview. Okay, that's number one. Number two, there are three executions of criminals that have been in the news recently. One is a woman whose execution was botched. Another is the Fort Hood shooter, I think it's Major Hassan.
1: Right.
2: And the third is the 9/11 plotters. Each one of these executions has been held up. Now, here's my point. It's been held up for nearly 30 years. Isn't it cruel and unusual punishment to keep someone in fear of imminent death for 30 years? And what does it say about our legal system and the people who run it?
1: Well, I mean, look, I can't tell you how and why it takes 30 years to execute somebody. You certainly want to make sure you're getting the right guy. You want to make sure they have all the legal representation. So it takes that long. I don't know what to tell you. I mean, I don't know what to tell you. That's what it takes. I mean, I guess we could change the law to say the minute they're found guilty, execute them. But, you know, hopefully you don't get the wrong guy. So you got to have to know what you're doing. You got to have to, you know, these people have rights just like everybody else. That's how long it takes. I don't know what to tell you.
2: Well, you mean you're appealing for 30 years?
1: Well, yeah. Hello? I'm with you. I mean, it takes a long time, but, you know, you have an appeal and then you have another appeal and then it gets sent back and then you got to wait and
2: ridiculous.
1: Well, I don't disagree with you. I don't disagree with you, but, both sides have been in power and they haven't sped it up anymore.
2: Well, both sides are wrong.
1: Well, I don't disagree with you on lots of things. I will say this. That's a very nice thing you said about the interview last night. I enjoyed it thoroughly. I thought it was fantastic. So thank you for the nice compliment.
2: Well, you earned it.
1: Thank you. I appreciate it, Frank. Have a good day. Let's go to Andy in Auburn, New York. Andy, you are on America at Night. Thanks for calling.
3: Hey, I would say that the most horrible thing Roy Cohn did, I've heard previous interviews with this author, is he had AIDS, knew he had AIDS, and he continued having unprotected sex with sex workers. And those sex workers may be beneath the, beneath historical importance or the excitement of today's, dramatic history. But he murdered people using AIDS. And today, I don't know if it was a law back then, but isn't that considered murder with a deadly weapon or assault with a deadly weapon?
1: Yeah, I don't know the legalese of it. Morally, it's, completely unethical and disgraceful and everything else. There have been people who have been tried to be prosecuted. I don't know. I have to go back and do some research on what the actual legalese of all of it is. But it's despicable. It is amoral. It's horrific. But, it is what it is.
3: Well, the author does give some importance to it, and I've heard previous interviews, as I said.
1: Yeah, no, I mean, the book is an interesting look at a man who, was friends with the most elite, had friends across the spectrum, and was a bit of irony because he tried to root out homosexuals in the military while being a homosexual.
3: Yeah, he was horrible, and he taught Trump.
1: Yeah, well, I mean, he was Donald Trump's lawyer, and he was Rene Richards' lawyer, and he was best friends with Barbara Walters, and it was a strange life of the man. There's no question about it. Andy, thanks for the phone call. I appreciate it. Let's do this. Let's try and get let's get Catherine in Vancouver in here for a second. Catherine, welcome to America at Night. Thanks for calling.
4: Hey, McGraw. Have you heard of this guy? His name's Winnie the Pooh.
1: I have heard of Winnie the Pooh.
4: Yeah. They're saying he turned 100 today.
1: Winnie the Pooh turned 100 today.
4: Yeah. He was great today, and I'm going, he doesn't age. He doesn't look like that. Every picture I see of him, he looks young, and I think they're off.
1: Okay. All right. I don't know what to tell you. Winnie the Pooh, God love you. Happy birthday, Winnie the Pooh. I think, was he created today? Is that what they're trying to say? By the way, the text line's alive and well. 1-844-2-McGraw. 1-844-262-4729. We'll get to more text messages here in a second. But we got one from Scotts Bluff, Nebraska. God love you in Scotts Bluff, Nebraska. Got to take care of the Huskers. Hi, McGraw from Scotts Bluff. It's Charlie Kirk's birthday today. We miss him, too. Be safe. Yeah, that's a tragic story. Tragic story. Charlie Kirk passing, and the political discourse in this country is heartbreaking, but yeah, Charlie Kirk, it's a good day to remember him. Happy birthday, Charlie Kirk, and thanks for checking in from Scotts Bluff, Nebraska. All right, we got lots more text messages, got a bunch of voicemails, and first-time phone callers standing on the line. We'll get to them as well. 1-844-2-McGraw. America at Night, back in a moment.
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9: Here's your News Radio KONP forecast, brought to you by All Weather Heating and Cooling. Sunshine mixed with clouds at times today, with daytime highs approaching 61. Winds out of the east around 5 miles an hour. Mainly clear skies tonight. Lows level off around 47. Sunshine mixed with clouds at times tomorrow. Highs level off around 65. Daytime highs approaching 58 Saturday, with a chance for isolated rain showers. 55, cloudy skies with a few peaks of sun Sunday. That's a look at your forecast, powered by weatherology.com. I'm meteorologist Derek Height. Right now, 53.
10: ABC News, I'm Dave Packer. A White House economic advisor is blaming the uptick in inflation on new fighting between Iran-backed Houthis and Saudi Arabia in the Middle East. Spiking gas and diesel now pushing the rate of inflation to 3.7% in September year over year. Social Security Administration saying that benefits for cost of living increase will increase by 3.6%. Arizona

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1: The text line, Doug, listen to this one. Doug texts in, three more outs and the Brewers are up 3-0 and one win away from the World Series. I've waited 44 years from this. Well, Doug did get his three outs. The Brewers won 6-2. They were up 1-0. Then they were down 2-1. You blink your eyes, they're up 6, and they win it 6-2. And yeah, they are one win away. And yeah, one win away. 1982, the Brewers have made one World Series appearance. 1982, I believe they lost to the St. Louis Cardinals in 7 games. That was right. That was Harvey's Wallbangers, right? That was the Harvey's Wallbangers gang of Milwaukee when they were in the American League. So one more win. I'm rooting for you, Brewers. All right, Ziggy in Chicago, Illinois. Ziggy, welcome to America at Night.
2: 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Am I on the radio or no?
1: Ziggy, you're on the radio. You got to turn your radio down.
2: Okay.
1: Thank you.
2: I will even go one step further. I will turn it off. Okay?
1: Okay.
2: Am I speaking to Mr. McGraw?
1: You are speaking to McGraw Millhaven. Yes, you are.
2: All right. Right on, brother. I've been listening to you for a lot of years. I stay up late at night. I'm retired. I'm a little crippled. But, you know, that aside, I love listening to your show.
1: Thank you.
2: Are you there?
1: I'm here. Thank you very much. That's very nice of you to say.
2: Yeah. You sound like a nice guy. Okay? Here's my thought. And, yeah, I've been leaving messages on the recording.
1: Sure.
2: But I think the best one I came up with was, let's drop 3,000-pound bombs in the same spot. Two of them. North, south, east, west. Let's get right in the center of Iran, okay? Now, I just thought of this, too. Israel, Saudi Arabia, let's, and Oman, let's let them, too, drop the bombs in the same holes, okay? Now, we all take our battleships, and we set them right off the coast far enough so we can pump nothing but free water into these big holes that we bomb, okay?
1: Okay.
2: Now, yep, sooner or later, no life loss on Israel, our side. Our men can go do a little fishing while the other men man the water cannons, okay?
1: Okay.
2: Let's fill it up. And fill it up. And we all have been through and heard, you know, the mudslides, the floods, everything else. Hey, without firing a shot, let's just fill them up with water. And soon you will see the Houthis or whoever they are, you know, jumping out of their little holes, because sooner or later, the weight of the water alone, plus the mud, plus the rocks that are falling into it, is going to go way down into them tunnels. And once the water starts gushing, you know, they're full.
1: Yeah.
2: They get no place to go.
1: Yeah. Well, Ziggy, I got to cut you off because I got more phone calls I got to get to. But first of all, thank you for the nice words. I appreciate your comments. I appreciate your insight. And let me just say this: of all the ideas that we could do in Iran, that's one of them. That is definitely one of them. Let's go to David in San Francisco. David, welcome to America at Night.

0: Thanks for joining us.
1: Oh, thanks, McGraw. I had hoped to get on with the author. Man, I've probably got near 50 books about Roy Cohn. And the first one that really intrigued me was one that came out in the late 50s called Days of Shame by a Michigan senator, Charles Potter. And in it, he describes, the interview you did with the author. He claimed that his silence on being gay was, not known until about the time he died. That's far from it. One of the books is called Citizen Cohn, and it's written by a former FCC chairman, Nicholas von Hoffman. And he talks clearly about how he was gay and everybody knew it. And the idea that...
0: But he was also... Let me jump in there for a second. Yeah, it's interesting because gay today is different than gay in the 40s, 50s, 60s, and 70s, right? I mean, there was sort of like... You knew it, but you didn't know it, but you didn't talk about it. You didn't have discussions about it. People didn't say they were gay. They didn't talk like they were gay. They didn't come out of the closet. People knew about it, but didn't, right? I mean, so it's a completely different social structure. So everybody might have known it, but you kind of didn't talk about it, or you didn't really know about it. Because, I mean, I went to high school in the 80s, and... I mean, you know, kids are coming out in gay now, not to make any comparison between Roy Cohn and you know, any other high school kid today. But just the idea of high school kids coming out is so foreign to many Gen Xers because you just wouldn't do it. And maybe you thought somebody was gay, but you didn't really know what that meant or you really didn't understand it. So it was a whole different world back then.
1: Well, not really, and that's what's so important about this Days of Shame book, because when you start to think how, and you made this comment in the very beginning of the interview about how his influence in the 1950s with the anti-communist crusade that they were going on about, all the way up to current days with Trump, and the dirty deals that Trump's taking on the mannerisms of Cohen. One of the things I would like to ask the guest was dirty people, I mean, criminals were given top secret clearances. Criminals, organized crime were given top secret clearances by Roy Cohn and Joe McCarthy. They were allowed to have dirty lawyers doing, they'd come up with, when Joe McCarthy would stand up there with a blank piece of paper saying, I know about 50 communists that are here and there. So they would come up with 50 investigations with 50 dirty people, 50 criminals doing the investigations, and they were given 50 different top security clearances. And in this book, he describes there was an NSA forward listening base. I think it was up in New Hampshire. And this thing had been sitting there. There were 20,000 employees in this small town in New Hampshire. And it was a listening post for, you know, the airwaves, picking up radio signals around the world. And Roy Cohn outed that base on live television. And they had to pack up this entire base in overnight, costing billions of dollars in the late 50s, simply because this guy came up with a hokum conspiracy theory.
0: Well, I mean, I hear, David, all interesting stuff. I apologize. I couldn't get you on when the man called in. But do you want to finish up here? I'm kind of short on time. I didn't want to cut you off, but I got
1: to... The idea that to this day, there are dirty people who are doing dirty investigations. He mentions Roger Stone. Well, Paul Manafort and Roger Stone handled PR for dictatorships around the world. Much of it, if you remember, Roger Stone was the dirty tricks guy for Richard Nixon.
0: Yeah, and, David, I got to go. David, I got to go. You start and then you do the weave. You do the Trump weave and you go 100 different directions. And I only got 3 hours of the show, but I thank you for the phone call. I want to get some text messages or some voice messages in here. Let's see if I get some voice message here. Let's go to John Doe. John Doe, what do you got for us? Welcome to America at Night.
2: I think that woman, and I'm not sure what she did, if they tried to kill her, not once but twice, I do believe God could have been involved. They tried to kill her. They couldn't. The gangbangers, they walk down the streets of Chicago. They're Somalian. They're shooting a football game. They kill their people. We, as a nation, can't even get that right, man. I mean, you know, give this woman a bunch of money. You know, make her well now and go, you have been spared in the eyes of the Lord.
0: That's John Doe from the text line. Hi, McGraw. An argument against the death penalty is simply it takes a lot of money for the prison to guard death row inmates as opposed to regular prisons. If you talk money, when it comes to the death penalty, it costs a lot more money when you add up everything than it does to execute them. It costs more money to execute them than it does to put them in jail for the rest of their lives. Whatever it costs them in jail for the rest of their lives pales in comparison to what it costs to execute them with the legal filings and the appeals and the appeals and the appeals and the 30 years. It takes more money to execute them than it does to put them in jail for the rest of their lives. That's not me. That's every study out there. It's pretty simple to figure out. Let's go to, I like my Joe. My Joe in Salem, Arkansas has always got a chuckle for me. Joe, what do you got?
3: Quick draw. Karl Marx said, religion was the opiate of the people. That was true for decades, but no longer today. Sorry, but it's been replaced by spectator sports to keep people's minds off of what's really going on out there. Now, that being said, I love stories in or out of sports that have substance, like the Daryl Strawberry story that you played. That was excellent. Another one I love, a short one in baseball, is a song called Little Boy by Kenny Rogers. It brings happy tears to my eyes every time I hear it. I wish it could be played on the show. It's a worthwhile 3 minutes that all would enjoy.
0: Little Boy by Kenny Rogers. I have not heard that song, but I will. I'll check it out. Little Boy by Kenny Rogers. Again, thank you for the compliment on the Daryl Strawberry interview. He was he's had quite a life, that Daryl Strawberry, and what a nice story he told about redemption. And again, let me just remind you, if you missed the story about the Paso Island last night, you missed the Daryl Strawberry story, we are really racking up some really interesting stories, and some great guests are more than happy to come on the show and tell their tale. And so we're building up quite a nice library. And it's all thanks to you and the people who listen. But if you want to hear them, the podcast is alive and well. Just go to AmericaAtNightLive.com, subscribe to the podcast, download it to your phone, and then if you have a hard time sleeping and you want to hear a good yarn, it's all right there for you. It's all, everything we've done is all right there for you. Let's get a couple more text lines in here. I believe in nonviolent protests only. Okay, thank you very much. There's another one. Oh, we got that one. I'm sorry, what'd you say, Richard? Oh, all right, let's do that. Let's get to a first-timer. All right, sorry about that. Paul in Santa Rosa, California, first-timer. Bump you up to the front of the class, Paul. Welcome to America at Night. Thanks for calling.
4: Sir Damon Draw, something just happened in San Francisco that is going to have the attention of every police officer in the United States tomorrow. A great woman police officer, I knew her. Very reasonable, very sane police officer, one of the best women police officers in San Francisco, was shot to death by her husband, who was a investigator for the San Francisco District Attorney's Office. I mean, it's just so tragic. And I've worked on these type of cases for many years. I worked there at the Hall of Justice in San Francisco for 30 years.
0: Are you a police officer? Are you a police officer or an officer of the court?
4: No, I'm a private investigator. We get hired on court-appointed cases to represent defendants like the husband in this case. His name is Kevin.
0: Don't give her a name. Don't give the name. When did this happen?
4: It happened yesterday.
0: Yesterday.
4: And it's a front page news story of the San Francisco newspapers today. And
0: I'm assuming it was some type of domestic violence situation?
4: Well, no. I mean, that's what everybody would think. But there's about 1,000 studies were done on people who kill people and do suicides in Texas. These type of cases.
0: It was a murder-suicide situation.
4: What Texas has to do with it is
0: Paul, I'm short on time. Thank you very much for the phone call. I'll look for the story. Just pulling it up here. San Francisco police sergeant shot his wife and then his daughter in an apparent double murder suicide. Let me just mention here, suicide and crisis lifeline. If you want help or need help, you can always dial 988-988 for suicide and crisis lifeline. Reach out. People are willing to talk and listen to you. I would highly recommend dial or text 988. Come back in a moment. America at Night, right after this.
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0: 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I don't know where the night goes, but late night radio at its best. Thanks, and we'll see you tomorrow night. Thanks for putting up with me. So long, everybody.

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13: I'm Sherry Preston. With less than 3 weeks to go until the midterms, President Trump continues hitting the campaign trail. He was in Arizona and Montana on Wednesday, the same day the Labor Department reported that inflation is up 3.7% year over year, mostly because of energy prices. ABC's Karen Hua with more on how the rising cost of diesel is affecting everyday voters.
14: In Oklahoma.

0: News.
1: And California rideshare drivers moving toward a gig workers union.
2: This came a few months after Massachusetts certified the nation's first ever union for rideshare workers. And it looks like Illinois could be next after the state legislature passed legislation allowing these workers to collectively bargain.
1: Paul Kiernan at the Wall Street Journal and tens of thousands of Uber and Lyft drivers joining forces. Ukrainian President Volodymyr Zelensky says Ukraine will resume strikes on Russian refineries. Speaking to the Financial Times today, Zelensky was critical of the Trump administration's willingness to strike business deals with Moscow. Trump on Friday announced a diesel supply deal with Russia. Ukraine halted strikes on Russian oil refineries and its other energy infrastructure for 2 days following Trump's announcement of an energy ceasefire. Zelensky is meeting with UK officials this week, British Prime Minister Andy Burnham.
3: What we have seen from Russia is further attacks on critical national infrastructure in Ukraine. It's clear to the world, again, who the aggressor is in this conflict.
1: Despite Ukraine's pause, Zelensky told the Financial Times his forces had been left without U.S. early warning alerts for incoming ballistic missiles, while the Starlink satellite communication service from Elon Musk had been slowed down across the country, hampering frontline operations and medium-range strikes against Russian military sites. Two container ships near the Strait of Hormuz have sunk after being struck by missiles in separate incidents. Attacks around the waterway have spiked over the past week and a half. The GFS Pride from Singapore sank yesterday while sailing through the strait. She had been struck the day before. There were no injuries. In a separate incident, a ship called the Cape Dow, flagged in Antigua and Barbuda, sank yesterday after being struck by a projectile 3 weeks ago. One crew member was killed there. The GFS Pride and Cape Dow were the second and third vessels to have sunk since the U.S.-Iran war began on February 28th. President Trump at a rally in Arizona yesterday.
4: The prices are all coming down, but when this war ends, it's going to end very soon, by the way, very soon. But when the war ends, the prices are going to tumble. They should be much lower now because we're getting tremendous amounts of oil out.
1: The UK Maritime Trade Operations reported at least five incidents, including drone strikes in the previous 48 hours, targeting tankers and other commercial ships around the Hormuz area. Brent crude futures this morning at about $104 a barrel, down about 2%. Multiple relatives of Minnesota Democratic Congresswoman Ilhan Omar have received grand jury subpoenas as part of the ongoing criminal investigation into her family's history for evidence of possible fraud and false statements in their immigration paperwork. We get more from this morning's Mike Gavin.
5: The subpoenas were issued just days before Omar's home in Washington was searched early Monday by investigators from a unit at the Immigration and Customs Enforcement Agency. Meanwhile, the Wall Street Journal says the Trump administration's investigation is aimed at building a case to strip Omar of her U.S. citizenship and ultimately deport her. The effort is focused at least in part on how Omar obtained her citizenship after she arrived from Somalia decades ago. Investigators are focused both on the congresswoman and the actions of her deceased father. Gordon.
1: Thank you, Mike. Omar has long been a top target for GOP-led investigations. A welfare fraud scandal in Minnesota, heavily tied to defendants of Somali descent, has added fuel to the fire. The president, by the way, has long called for Omar's deportation. Make sure to check out a podcast of today's program, full of stories you won't hear this hour. On the podcast today, how the Texas Senate candidates are stumbling to the finish line and rigging a sixth grade class vote in California. You can find the podcast on Apple, Google, Spotify, or wherever you get your podcasts. 11 minutes after the hour, on This Morning, America's First News.
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0: Thanks for spending time with us. Welcome into Thursday. The race for control of the Senate is heating up, with forecasters increasingly moving races in the Democrats' direction. 2.5 weeks from the election. The latest from Caroline Vakil, campaign reporter at The Hill. Caroline, what do forecasters see?
9: So forecasters see like an increasingly good environment for Democrats right now. They point to the fact that President Trump's approval ratings continue to drop, and you've got an economic environment that's really good for Democrats right now currently. Inflation and the cost of living remains a key issue for voters, and that's been compounded by the war in Iran, which is, you know, impacting oil supply right now, and you're seeing high gas prices here because of it. Also, Canada's the war with Canada and over tariffs right now, that's another thing that's sort of complicating the Trump administration and its efforts to sort of ease the economic pressures and cost of living. You are seeing them taking steps like announcing a deal with Russia to import diesel. You're seeing them trying to pledge paychecks for Americans. But these are all the sort of, you know, kind of things that they're trying to do to ameliorate the situation. And with less, about 3 weeks to go, there's little time for Republicans to kind of change this economic atmosphere we're in.
0: Boy. All right. So we are seeing some Republicans, correct, break with the president here in an effort to save their seat.
9: Yes, absolutely. You are seeing candidates, specifically Mike Rogers in Michigan. He's called for the war in Iran to end. You've seen Ashley Hinson in the Iowa Senate, Republican candidate. They're also calling for the war to end. Rogers has also talked about how he wants to see the tariff war with Canada stop. And, you know, went so much so that during a debate with Abdul El-Sayed last week, he said that he had reached out to Commerce Secretary Howard Lutnick to ask that a deal be made around, you know, the trade war right now with Canada. And so you can tell that Republicans are increasingly trying to, you know, go on offense or defense, however you want to describe it, in a way to kind of block some of these economic indicators that are really hampering voters right now. But, you know, again, time is running out before November.
0: We're speaking with Caroline Vakil, campaign reporter at The Hill. Her story is called "The Senate Race is Most Likely to Flip Less Than a Month from Election Day." All right, so help us out with some of these states. What are we seeing in terms of where a Senate seat might flip?
9: Sure. So North Carolina remains Democrats' best pickup opportunity this cycle. The former governor, Roy Cooper, is a strong candidate. And you can tell that, you know, one indicator we always talk about, money moves and follow the money. And that's exactly what we are looking at here, where you're seeing Republican groups taking out money from North Carolina and moving it elsewhere. Obviously, that doesn't mean they're not invested in North Carolina's Senate race, but they are moving resources, and Democrats to a lesser extent as well. It's an indicator that they don't see the priority now as North Carolina, but trying to see if they can flip Michigan. Flipping New Hampshire, also trying to be on defense in Iowa and Kansas. So that's one indicator. You know, in Alaska, this was sort of a state that seemed kind of like a tier two or three. You know, it seemed like in the beginning that seemed like there was going to be no hope for Democrats to be able to flip a kind of Republican stronghold like that. Mary Petola has won statewide before as a former congresswoman, and so they got Democrats got a recruit coup there. And another sleeper issue, diesel. Alaska uses a lot of diesel, not just for transportation, but for heating. And when diesel prices go up, that state is particularly impacted by it. So these are just some of the sort of circumstances that are giving Democrats a leg up. But again, a lot can change between now and November.
0: Yeah. Drill down on Kansas a little more. What's happening in that state?
9: So with Kansas, it's really interesting. Senator Roger Marshall is running another term, and he's running against Adam Hamilton, a Democrat, who has been endorsed by two Republican governors in the state, which is pretty notable, and kind of giving the senator a run for his money. There has been some questions and some scrutiny around Roger Marshall, including him suing patients over unpaid debt. You know, more recently, he said that he paid a bill for cookies that I guess his campaign purchased a while ago. But the supplier, you know, had a post recently saying that the campaign hadn't paid it even after multiple attempts. So that became its own headline. Adam Hamilton has had to speak a little bit about a sex abuse scandal that happened at his church, and, you know, how he would have handled it differently, you know, after the initial reports. And so he's had to talk a little bit about that. But, you know, you're seeing, again, this is about both candidates here and also about the fundamentals, fertilizer prices, gas prices. Those are going to hit a place that's agricultural like Kansas.
0: Yeah. And then finish up, if you would, just in New Hampshire, why that could go Republicans' way.
9: So if it goes Republicans' way, it means that Democrats have a lot to be worried about and would probably signal that this was actually a much better than expected year for Republicans, despite what all the signals seem to be telling us right now.
0: Thanks, Caroline. Caroline Vakil, campaign reporter at The Hill. 20 minutes after the hour on This Morning, America's First News. Here's Nicole Murray.
8: And now, the three big things you need to know. Number one.
10: Ukrainian President Volodymyr Zelensky told the Financial Times that Ukraine will resume its attacks on Russian refineries. Zelensky added that the relationships with the UK and US are very important.
11: We had also some difficulties when I want to discuss with Andy about Starlink and about intelligence. I mean, a lot of different surprises on which you can't count when you have real partnership, and we count on partnership with the United States.
10: Zelensky claims Russia had continued launching attacks against energy infrastructure in his country, despite President Trump announcing an energy ceasefire over the weekend.
8: Number two.
10: Two container ships near the Strait of Hormuz have sunk after being struck by missiles amid the sharpest rise in Iranian attacks on shipping since the start of the war in February. President Trump.
12: We have taken total control of the Hormuz Strait, and we're taking more gasoline, we're taking more oil right now out of the Hormuz Strait than we did before this started.
10: Oil prices are lower this morning.
13: Number three.
10: Six Flags Over Georgia said it will reopen as planned tomorrow, days after a man fatally fell from its Goliath roller coaster. ABC roller coaster expert Brian Avery.
14: If you don't get a specific answer or things seem vague, ask an attendant. And if you ask an attendant and an attendant doesn't give you a specific response, you might want to question what's going on with respect to training.
10: Park officials say the Goliath roller coaster will remain temporarily closed. There is no anticipated reopening date. Eight states have filed lawsuits against OpenAI, alleging that ChatGPT is an unsafe product that's harmed children and deceived parents. Gas Buddy reports that the national average gas price has topped $4 a gallon for a total of 158 days in 2026. This sets a record for the largest number of days ever recorded above that marker in a calendar year. Do you remember the Tinder swindler? 36-year-old Simon Levev made a fortune extorting money from women he met online. The New York Post reports that now he is launching his own dating app called Safe Love. Levev claims the app will have a more rigid identification requirement to avoid the scams and cases of false identity that he got away with.
15: Oh, he seems a guy. Seems to be a guy with a lot of credibility.
10: Right? Once a scammer, always a scammer,
15: jeez.
10: I guess.
15: 22 minutes now after the hour.
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0: Thanks for being with us. 5 years ago, cheap loans and a surge in vacation bookings spurred a buying bonanza, turning markets like Gatlinburg, Tennessee and Big Bear Lake, California into eye-popping examples of the housing scramble. It didn't last long. James Rodriguez, real estate reporter at Business Insider, says the short-term rental business has plateaued. James, take us through it.
1: Yeah, so this story is really about people that bought vacation homes during the peak of the frenzy back in, say, 2021, 2022, when there was all this demand for getaways. And it was, you know, ranged from people who just wanted, you know, a part-time getaway to investors who were looking to have a place where they could really make some serious money off of vacation renters. And what we've seen now is that market for short-term rentals, Airbnbs included, has really plateaued. It's not that it's in bust territory or anything, but what that's forcing investors to do is be a lot more selective. And for the people who are realizing, hey, this is maybe not a place that I want to hold on to long-term, they're trying to sell off their properties, and they're finding that it's a lot more difficult to sell than they anticipated.
0: Yeah. All right. So you profiled at the beginning of your story this guy in Gatlinburg, Tennessee, John Kenny. What's he going through?
1: So he's a real estate agent. He's actually the second real estate agent to take a stab at selling this home. It's a beautiful cabin, honestly. It's this rustic two-bedroom place in the Smoky Mountains in Tennessee. And it's been on the market for more or less 2 years. Steady drip of price cuts. The owners originally listed it at $850,000. It's now down to just under $600,000. And I think the important thing to note is, you know, these people bought it in 2020 for less than $400,000. If they sell it for what they're asking for, even today, they're looking at a pretty nice gain there. But they're still tethered to these 2021, 2022 valuations, and that's making it tough. And we're seeing this in other vacation hotspots like Big Bear Lake, California, where home prices really skyrocketed, and now they're coming back down to earth.
0: Got it. All right, so home values are still up pretty sharply, it seems. It's just, not what you wanted as you've gone to sell?
1: Yeah, exactly. So, for example, we saw home values in Gatlinburg, Tennessee. They more than doubled in a 2-year span. Big Bear Lake, they were up by 77% in that, 2020 to 2022 timeframe. Destin, Florida was up by nearly 50%. And we've seen those markets with more inventory available, with people maybe looking at interest rates or looking at the costs involved of maintaining a vacation home and saying, look, I'm going to maybe be more selective or hold off a little bit. We've seen prices come down from those peaks, but they're still, by and large, above the pre-pandemic 2019 levels. So anyone who bought around that time, they're still in pretty good, still in a pretty good position. I think the people that are in a more troubling position are those who bought at the peak and are now looking to sell.
0: Yeah. We're speaking with James Rodriguez, real estate correspondent at Business Insider. The piece is called The Airbnb Backfire. What will it take, I guess, to free up the market?
1: Well, I think it's really just sort of working through all the inventory that's available right now. One of the things that I found was really interesting is the agents that I spoke with said that people tend to hold on to vacation homes, whether they're sophisticated investors or they're just regular second homeowners. They tend to hold on to their properties for 4 to 6 years. So what we're seeing is now a lot of those people who bought at or near the peaks, they're relisting their places, and there's just a lot of inventory out there.
0: Thanks, James. James Rodriguez, senior real estate reporter at Business Insider. 30 minutes out.
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8: ABC News, I'm Sherry Preston. Ukraine launching new attacks on a Russian oil refinery after officials there say Russia never honored President Trump's so-called energy ceasefire. OpenAI facing a new lawsuit, 8 states accusing it of creating an AI that's harmful to children. ABC's Sophie Flay.
9: The legal action comes amid growing concerns from families. Last year, writer Laura Riley wrote an essay for the New York Times saying her daughter spoke extensively to ChatGPT about her mental health struggles before taking her own life. Riley writing, I fear that in unleashing AI companions, we may be making it easier for our loved ones to avoid talking to humans about the hardest things, including suicide.
8: The Justice Department demanding answers from California. They say the state is non-citizens and they're allowed onto the voter rolls and has sent them ballots for the midterms. At least 34 children killed and dozens of people hurt after the roof of a private school collapsed in northwestern Pakistan earlier today. This is ABC News.
10: Here's your News Radio KONP forecast, brought to you by Olympic Game Farm. Sunshine mixed with clouds at times today, with daytime highs approaching 61. Winds out of the east around 5 miles an hour. Lows dip down to about 47 tonight, mainly clear skies. Sunshine mixed with clouds at times tomorrow. High temperatures reach up to 65. Temperatures near average Saturday and Sunday with highs from the mid-50s to the upper 50s. Chance for isolated rain showers Saturday. That's a look at your forecast, powered by weatherology.com. I'm Derek Height. Right now, 54.
11: 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Above the noise, you're listening to America's First News, This Morning with Gordon Deal.
0: Thanks for spending time with us. Welcome into Thursday, October 15th. Gordon Deal with Nicole Murray. Some of our top stories and headlines. The president of Ukraine says he'll resume attack.

0: 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That story in about 20 minutes. 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The economics of gig work are under pressure in California thanks to high gas prices. That's a major reason more than 50,000 California rideshare drivers signed cards to join the newly formed California Gig Workers Union. Here's Paul Kiernan, economics reporter at the Wall Street Journal. Paul, set the scene.
1: Well, in California, the state labor regulator certified in September the nation's second union for rideshare workers, for Uber and Lyft drivers. This came a few months after Massachusetts certified the nation's first ever union for rideshare workers. And it looks like Illinois could be next after the state legislature passed legislation allowing these workers to collectively bargain. The issue, the reason all this is kind of novel is because rideshare workers, like all gig workers, are technically classified as independent contractors rather than employees. And so they don't have a lot of the traditional labor protections that most of us are familiar with.
0: Boy, how much of this is just driven by the high price of gas and the narrowing profit margins, I guess, for some of these drivers?
1: Well, this has been in the works for a while. It's been in the works for several years. If you recall, Uber and Lyft stepped onto the scene in the early 2010s, and you know they had a pretty aggressive business model that organized labor did not like because the companies basically bypassed labor law to get drivers to be independent contractors, and that obviously gave the drivers a lot of flexibility. But you know they don't have access to minimum wage or workers' compensation, so organized labor in California has spent, you know, the better part of a decade trying to get drivers some labor protections. They lost a bid to classify drivers as employees rather than independent contractors, and so the next best thing was to get them collective bargaining rights. The effort gathered a lot of steam last year when there was a compromise legislation signed into law by Gavin Newsom that allowed these contractors to collectively bargain. But certainly the high gas prices and the, you know, what seemed like the increasingly difficult economics for driving for Uber and Lyft, those things have certainly probably added steam. Those things have certainly added steam to the push. And so the union right now has, they say, more than half of active drivers in the state signed up or at least expressing support. And, you know, pretty much every driver I spoke with expressed frustration. You know, they don't all believe that a union is going to help, but, you know, they want something to be done because the economics, like I said, are just getting more and more challenging, chiefly because of the high gas prices.
0: Yeah, we're speaking with Paul Kiernan, economics reporter at the Wall Street Journal. The story is called America's Gig Workers Turn to an Old School Union. Specifically in certain cities, too, different things are happening, right? You referenced Portland, for example.
1: Yeah, all across the country, in mostly Democratic jurisdictions, there's efforts to try to, you know, raise the minimum standard, the minimum level of kind of protections these drivers have. And so Portland, I think, considered legislation earlier this year to set a maximum take rate that the companies could collect. So basically, think about, like, if you pay $50 for an Uber ride, you know, what percentage of that goes to the driver and what percentage of it goes to the rideshare company, to the platform. Portland considered a measure to cap the amount that could go to the rideshare platform. What other cities have done, New York is one of them, have set a minimum per mile pay that the drivers are entitled to.
0: Okay.
1: And then, you know, California and Massachusetts also have a minimum wage per hour of active driving time. So that's an easy one. You know, it kind of looks good on paper, but it doesn't necessarily even mean that the drivers are going to get the minimum hourly wage that other workers would be entitled to because of that active driving time qualification. Basically, it only counts the time between when a driver

0: accepts a trip request and when they drop off a passenger. So anytime they spend driving around the city looking for rides or returning from a drop-off in an outlying area or just sitting in a parking lot, scrolling through ride offers that are non-economic, that wouldn't make him any money, that doesn't count.
1: Thanks, Paul. Paul Kiernan, economics reporter at The Wall Street Journal. Hey, make sure to check out a podcast of today's program, which has stories you won't hear this hour. On the podcast today, the new travel trend called trip snacking and what your email address says about how old you are. You can find the podcast on Apple, Google, Spotify, or wherever you get your podcasts. 19 minutes now in front of the hour. Coming up next, the college in North Carolina that made painting lines on a football field a DIY project.
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0: Thanks for being with us. Welcome into Friday Eve. It is time now for the Mic Drop with this morning's Mike Gavin.
1: Good morning. Well, another week of college and pro football upon us, and let's hope that the crews charged with getting the fields ready are putting in more effort than this one. Winston-Salem State University says it will make sure that its football field markings are more exact going forward. This after a viral video showed a grounds crew member estimating the white yardage markers on the sideline with a can of white spray paint and then spraying them very crookedly, as onlookers in the press box couldn't believe what they were seeing. Winston-Salem State plays its home games at Bowman Gray Stadium, a facility that has a quarter-mile racetrack around it that's regularly used for auto racing events. The school hosted Bowie State on Saturday, and the Rams lost that game 21-0 to fall to 0-6 overall. The school's athletic director issued a statement acknowledging that the markings fell short of school standards.
0: Oh, you're kidding. I wasn't aware they had standards after I watched this video of a guy spray-painting lines on the football field.
1: He's doing like the heel-to-toe to try to measure out against what he thought a yard was.
0: Yes.
1: And then not only did that, but then he sprayed it ridiculously crooked.
0: Yeah, like almost he
1: didn't even attempt to spray straight.
0: Right.
1: It seems like.
0: Well, I think he attempted. He just was just lousy at it. Almost like the lines, which are supposed to look like, you know, an I or a hash mark, they look like a C the way he was drawing them. Right. I don't know where he was getting that curve from.
1: Yeah. Yeah. I mean, I've never been on a grounds crew, but I'm sure that's not how you do that.
0: Yeah.
1: Right? There's definitely a way to do that to make that a little more uniform.
0: Stencils.
1: Yeah.
0: Right? Yes. Essentially. Like,
1: yeah.
0: Like oversized stencils,
1: yeah.
0: I would think.
1: Yeah. Maybe didn't feel like busting those out. So I don't know what the deal is there. Mm. And it's easier than ever to meet people these days, but seemingly harder than ever to find dates. That's why it seems that two New York City men have taken to old-fashioned advertising to find dates for an upcoming event. Now, it should be noted that I'm not 100% sure this is real, but video posted by at least one New York-themed social media site shows a massive billboard in what looks to be Times Square, as well as an ad atop a taxi cab. The ad features pictures of two men, and it reads, "We need dates for an event on November 4th. Interested parties are invited to text or call, if interested, and a phone number is given." Commenters had mixed feelings. Some wondered, as I did, if this was just AI. A few others claimed to know these guys in real life and actually vouched for them. Others assume that, if nothing else, these guys must have a lot of money if they can afford a massive billboard in New York City to try to snag dates.
0: Can you imagine trying, though, if this is legit?
1: Yeah.
0: Imagine trying to wade through all the stuff they're going to get.
1: Yeah,
0: There are probably some legitimately interested people who think, hey, this would be great. You know, me and a friend will go with you on this for the night. And then you have all the jokesters, the vast majority of which I presume are jokesters.
1: I mean, what would you estimate? Like one out of every 1,000 messages you get might be legit?
0: Yeah, or something like that.
1: I mean, because there might be some people just spending all day long doing nothing but texting these guys. And now that they have their number, they're just going to text it forever.
0: Sure.
1: Right.
0: Oh, what a mess.
1: Hopefully this is a burner phone of some kind that these guys got.
0: Good call. Thanks, Mike. 13 minutes now in front of the hour.
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0: Glad you're with us. Welcome into Thursday. The 76 million Americans who receive Social Security will be eligible to get up to an extra $1,000 a year starting in 2027 amid rising inflation. The Social Security Administration announced yesterday that the Cost of Living Adjustment, or COLA, will increase payments to benefit recipients by 3.6% starting next year. The agency said on average, those who receive Social Security retirement benefits will see their payments increase by $75 a month. Shannon Benton, executive director of the advocacy group Senior Citizens League, told CBS News that while a 3.6% COLA is certainly welcome, it wouldn't necessarily restore the purchasing power seniors have already lost. Meanwhile, an annual survey released by the Employee Benefit Research Institute found that 61% of workers were confident they will have enough money to be comfortable in retirement, down from 72% 5 years ago. 8 minutes in front of the hour on this morning. Once again, here's Nicole Murray.
15: And now, the three big things you need to know. Number one.
16: Ukrainian President Volodymyr Zelensky told the Financial Times that his country will resume its attacks on Russian refineries and energy infrastructure. British Prime Minister Andy Burnham.
17: What we have seen from Russia is further attacks on critical national infrastructure in Ukraine. It's clear to the world, again, who the aggressor is in this conflict.
16: Zelensky claims Russia continued to launch strikes in Ukraine despite President Trump announcing an energy ceasefire over the weekend.
15: Number two.
16: Multiple relatives of Minnesota Congresswoman Ilhan Omar have received grand jury subpoenas as part of an ongoing criminal investigation into her immigration paperwork. The subpoenas were issued on Friday, 3 days before Omar's Washington, D.C. home was raided by ICE investigators. Officials say the Trump administration's investigations into Omar is aimed at building a case to strip her of her U.S. citizenship.
15: Number three.
16: The Justice Department has announced a nationwide tax fraud crackdown involving 76 defendants and nearly $500 million in losses. Assistant Attorney General Colin McDonald.
18: The surge of nationwide resources resulted in prosecutorial actions against 76 defendants in 45 days, whose alleged and proven crimes totaled an intended loss of over $490 million.
16: It's not clear if any of that money can be recovered. Chicago police announced that they have stopped a potential mass shooting, arresting a 19-year-old man who they said may have planned to target a Hindu place of worship. Alexandros Paparakis is facing felony charges, including making a terrorist threat and unlawfully possessing weapons. A former youth gymnastics coach has been sentenced to 90 years in prison for secretly recording his young female students undressing and using the bathroom at a Mississippi gym. Officials say 39-year-old Sean Gardner pleaded guilty earlier this year to production of sexual abuse material. and a real-life happy ending. A small dog that had gone missing inside Yellowstone National Park for a month has been found. Officials say Luna is happy and healthy.
0: A month?
16: A month.
0: In Yellowstone?
16: Oh my gosh, this story makes me want to cry happy tears.
0: With all those predators there, good job, Luna.
16: Right? How did she do it?
0: Wow. 6 minutes now in front of the hour.
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Thanks for being with us. Georgia firefighters don't just save lives. They help bring new ones into the world, too. Cobb County Fire and Emergency Services announced on a social media post that they helped an emergency and urgent care veterinary hospital deliver 15 puppies after the hospital got overwhelmed. Dr. Lauren Savoy with Veterinary Emergency Group ER for Pets said she started making calls, including one to the fire station, and asked the firefighters if they would be able to take some time off to be able to come join us and get some puppies out. The CCFES noted that the week before, firefighters received pet CPR training from veterinarians at the clinic, so they were prepared and knew generally what to do. The firefighters saw the results of their hard work when they reunited with the puppies weeks later. One crew member, an engineer named Newman, even adopted one of the puppies for his daughter. That'll do it for this hour. For Nicole Murray and Mike Gavin, I'm Gordon Deal. Thanks for listening to This Morning, America's First News.

0: Hello, this is Marcia Kelbon, and I'm running to represent you in Olympia. Washington is a well-resourced state, and our children deserve a world-class education. While we compensate our educators well, the state also needs to fund replacement of seismically unsound schools and fund special education. We also must ensure our investment in education bears fruit. We are amongst the highest in states for education spending, but student performance in reading and math lags behind. It's time to ensure students can demonstrate successful learning and hold back and tutor those who do not, rather than simply passing them through. Classrooms that underperform should be coached. Our classrooms need to focus on the basics. Screen time should be limited and cell phones should be locked away during school. Nothing is more important to our future than the success of our kids, and I will make them a priority.
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3: From ABC News, I'm Sherry Preston. President Trump back home at the White House after blitzing Alaska, Arizona, and Montana the last few days ahead of the midterms. Message of affordability getting lost amid the latest economic news, including, we found out minutes ago, wholesale inflation. Here's ABC's Jim Ryan.
4: The Producer Price Index offers a glimpse at what consumers will be paying for goods and services in the near future. The Bureau of Labor Statistics says the PPI soared 1.3% in September, more than double the consensus. Half of the September increase in the index for final demand and goods can be traced to the price of gasoline, which jumped more than 20% last month.
3: It's not just higher prices either. It's also stagnant pay, says ABC's Elizabeth Schulze.
5: For six straight months now, Americans' wages on average have not been going up as fast as prices. The government did just announce its latest inflation adjustment for Social Security benefits for more than 70 million Americans. Those benefits set to go up about $75 on average.
3: Eight states have filed the lawsuit against the top artificial intelligence company in the country. Here's ABC's Sophie Flay.
6: OpenAI, the company behind ChatGPT, is being sued by eight states who claim its chatbot is harmful to users, including children. The lawsuits reportedly mark the most significant coordinated state action against an artificial intelligence company. The filings claim OpenAI misled parents about ChatGPT's safety and argue it's designed to be overly agreeable and feign human compassion.
3: Ukraine resuming attacks on Russia's energy infrastructure, saying Russia was first to violate a so-called energy ceasefire, and, says ABC's Ian Pannell,
7: Ukrainian officials now accusing the U.S. of cutting vital intelligence sharing, despite denials from President Trump. A source in Zelensky's office telling ABC News, for the past 2 days, we haven't received any missile threat alerts from our partners through the channels previously used.
3: Checking the markets, Dow futures up 230 points. 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
3: If many of the retail forecasts are accurate, this could be the first $1 trillion holiday shopping season ever. Economist Dr. Thomas Wynady.
10: We're continuing to see a divergence in income levels, where higher income customers, they're, you know, spending because they want to, and lower income households are spending because they have to.
3: Despite falling consumer confidence, spending this year expected to closely mirror last year. A lot of people, though, are relying on buy now, pay later programs for holiday gifts. Another elite school confronting allegations of sex assault. This time, it's alleged to have happened at an off-campus frat house at the University of Chicago. Police investigating a woman's claims that men were cheering outside a bathroom door while she was being assaulted.
11: Video posted online shows a witness who later reported the alleged attack to police, chasing someone she believed was responsible.
12: assaulting my friend in the bathroom frat party. You can record all the I walked in there, clothes off.
11: The alleged victim reported to police she was drinking and dancing this past weekend at the A.E. Pie House just off campus at the University of Chicago. According to a police report, a young man on the dance floor repeatedly asked her to accompany him. She refused each request. She said the man followed her into a bathroom where she lost consciousness.
3: ABC's Aaron Katursky. The Vatican says Pope Leo's lung has recovered well from surgery to remove a cancerous nodule and that he has resumed working from his hospital bed. Sherry Preston, ABC News.
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14: Sound or time for the KONP News Center. Here's a look at what's happening this Thursday, October 15th. Tsunami warning sirens will sound across Clallam County this morning. It's part of the annual earthquake preparedness drill, the Great Shakeout. All county tsunami sirens will activate at 10:15 using the actual warning whale during the Great Clallam County part of the Great Shakeout. Clallam County Under Sheriff Lorraine Shore says the North Olympic Peninsula faces significant earthquake and tsunami hazards, making it important for residents to know what to do when the ground starts shaking. Residents, schools, and businesses are encouraged to practice drop, cover, and hold on, getting down, taking shelter, and holding on until the shaking stops. The drill comes as the region faces the ongoing threat of a major earthquake along the Cascadia subduction zone. More information about today's shakeout at shakeout.org online. With general election ballots arriving in Clallam County mailboxes, elections officials have a reminder for anyone who receives a ballot addressed to someone who no longer lives there. County Auditor Shuna Rigg says those ballots should be marked not at this address and returned through the U.S. Postal Service, not placed in an election drop box or delivered to the county auditor's office. That's because returned mail triggers a process to update voter registration records and remove the outdated addresses. Meanwhile, the ballots were mailed Wednesday and should be arriving by this weekend or Monday. Voters who haven't received theirs by October 22nd should contact the auditor's office. Clallam County Commissioners facing considerable public pushback over their proposed comprehensive plan, with residents raising concerns about property rights, government regulation, and the county's approach to future development. During a continued public hearing this week, residents questioned whether some of the proposed policies go beyond what Washington's Growth Management Act requires. County officials say they've received about 140 written comments on the plan, which would guide growth and land use decisions over the next 20 years. The debate also highlighted concerns about future development, including a proposed small-scale resort on the West End that has generated neighborhood opposition. Commissioners discussed the need to balance development opportunities with protections for existing communities, but Community Development Director Bruce Emery also warned that the comprehensive plan could face legal challenges, potentially putting some land use decisions into the hands of the state's Growth Management Hearings Board.
15: The best thing we can do is position ourselves to persevere. Otherwise, someone else starts making the decisions for us, whether it's the Growth Hearings Board or the appellates. And in this case, I'd rather keep that decision-making local.
14: Commissioners scheduled to continue working through the proposed changes in a work session Monday. The public hearing will resume again on October 27th. More news after this.
16: Tom Clark here, fifth-generation squim farmer. 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
14: In other news, a hiker who died on Mount Storm King in Olympic National Park earlier this month has been identified as a man from Olympia. The death happened October 5th, but was only confirmed to KONP yesterday. Olympic National Park spokesperson Molly Pittman says emergency crews responded that afternoon to a report of a deceased man along the Mount Storm King Trail near Lake Crescent. Park personnel recovered the body and turned it over to the Clallam County Coroner's Office. According to King 5 News, the man was Dallin Brown, a home loan officer out of Olympia. The TV station reports the coroner determined Brown died of natural causes related to coronary artery disease. KONP's requested independent confirmation from the Clallam County coroner and is still awaiting her response. A Port Angeles manufacturer hopes to begin construction of its first prefab home in Clallam County early next year, with plans that could eventually bring significant new jobs to the area. Composite Recycling Technology Center CEO Dave Walter told a meeting of the Clallam County Economic Development Council last week that the company is developing homes using engineered wood panels manufactured locally. And Walter says producing the panels in a factory could dramatically reduce overall construction time.
21: So we believe a crew of five people can put a Bolle home up in 2 weeks, which is really fast, right? Typical stick construction could be, depending on the size of the crew, multiple months. And so this is kind of a step change in the speed in which we can get a house up. But we've got to go out and confirm this, right? We got to do this with our first house.
14: So Walter says that first home is expected to break ground during the first quarter of next year, pending permits. Work on the panels already underway. The CRTC is also working with the Macaw tribe on a potential project involving about a dozen homes, possibly using lumber from that tribe's own sawmill. And Walter says the operation could eventually grow to produce as many as 300 homes a year, supporting a workforce of about 100 people. He cautioned, though, that reaching that scale would require additional equipment, and no expansion timetable has been announced. Washington's top public schools official is urging Governor Bob Ferguson to reject a federal education tax credit program. Superintendent Chris Reichdahl says the program could expand school choice without addressing funding shortages in Washington's public schools. Reichdahl believes the state should not take part. The issue could have implications for school districts across the state, though, including those on the Olympic Peninsula, where state funding decisions affect staffing, educational programs, and district budgets. Supporters of school choice programs argue that families should have more educational options. Reichdahl's concern is that the proposed approach would not solve existing public school funding problems. Federal immigration authorities have reportedly used Washington State driver's license information to help make more than 350 immigration arrests, despite state laws intended to restrict that access. Federal agents have continued obtaining driver information through a loophole in the state's data protections. The findings raising questions about how personal information collected by the State Department of Licensing is shared and whether existing privacy safeguards are working as intended. The issue extends well beyond immigration enforcement. It's raising broader questions about state control of residents' personal information and the limits on the state's privacy laws. The report could prompt some renewed scrutiny of the state's data-sharing practices. This is News Radio KONP.
22: For the past 79 years, Washington State promised pensions were protected from taxes. Then Olympia passed an income tax and erased that protection from every public retiree. They didn't stop at pensions. Social Security has no named protections either. Why would they do that if they aren't coming after our retirements? Listen to this story from a local teacher.
23: I taught public education for 38 years, and I love teaching my K through 6 students. Every paycheck I paid into my own pension, the state made a promise never to tax that pension. This year, they broke that promise. One sentence deep in the income tax bill. Please join me in voting yes on Initiative 645 to restore retirement protection.
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0: Here's your News Radio KONP forecast brought to you by All Weather Heating and Cooling. Sunshine mixed with clouds at times today, with daytime highs approaching 61. Winds out of the east around 5 miles an hour. Lows dip down to about 47 tonight, mainly clear skies. Sunshine mixed with clouds at times tomorrow, highs level off around 65. High temperatures reach up to 58 Saturday, with a chance for isolated rain showers. 55, sunshine mixed with clouds at times Sunday. That's a look at your forecast, powered by weatherology.com. I'm Derek Height. Currently 54.
1: The seventh was not heaven for LA. Good morning, I'm Jay Reynolds. Brewers jumped on Dodgers starter Blake Snell last night. Jackson Chourio going yard on the first pitch of the game. After that, six shutdown innings for Snell. He'd retired 14 straight before returning for the seventh. That seventh inning didn't quite go like the first six.
2: Swing and a high fly ball right field. This ball's back. This one's got a chance. And it's gone! Into the pavilion over the right field wall. Jake Bowers will touch them all. And the Brewers have the lead on pitch number 11. What an at bat from Jake Bowers.
1: Second straight game in which Bowers has had a plate appearance where he saw double-digit pitches. His two-run go-ahead shot was followed by a solo homer from Garrett Mitchell. Milwaukee trailed 2-1 after six. They go on to win 6-2 and take a 3-0 series lead. As for the feelings for Brewers manager Pat Murphy being a win away from the World Series,
4: don't matter how I feel. You know what I mean? Like this, it really doesn't. You know what I mean? I don't. There's no feeling good, feeling bad. It's just onward.
1: Game four today. Dodgers need a win to stave off elimination. As for the ALCS, game three today in Cleveland with the series tied 1-1. Guardians and Rays split the first two of the drop. Today's game moved up 5 hours. It'll start at 1 o'clock Eastern time. Cleveland is expecting inclement weather later in the day. Hockey, Capitals edge the Canadiens 5-4. Alex Tuck with a pair of goals, including the game winner. Dallas gets past the Avs in a shootout. The Stars' last three wins against Colorado have all been shootout wins. NFL Week 6 starts tonight. Seahawks, Broncos, and Denver. Wide receiver Marvin Harrison will play for the Texans Sunday in London. The Rams' Alaric Jackson has his suspension cut from 2 games to 1 following his appeal. Lionel Messi and Inter Miami beating New York City FC. By doing so, they clinch a playoff spot.
14: In local sports and NWAC soccer action, the second-ranked Peninsula Pirate women improved to 9-0 with a 3-0 shutout of 6th-ranked Skagit Valley. Kaylee Ridgway, Maddie Haggard, and Linnea Houchant each scored for the Pirates. Goalkeeper Aspen Frazier earned the shutout with 3 saves. The third-ranked Peninsula men, now 7-1-2, played 6th-ranked Skagit Valley to a 1-1 tie. Oscar Kelly scored just 1 minute into the match off an assist from Max Piper. The Cardinals score the equalizer in the 76th minute. Pirates travel to Edmond Saturday, women kicking off at noon, men at 2:15. It's another big night for the Squim Wolves girls soccer team as they host North Kitsap at 7 tonight. The Wolves in 5th place with a 4-4-2 record, while the Vikings sit in 3rd at 6-2-2. The two teams battled to a scoreless tie September 22nd. Before that, Squim had lost 11 straight to North K, with its last victory over the Vikings coming in October of 2018. A win tonight, followed by a victory at North Mason Tuesday, could move the Wolves past Kingston in the standings and improve their RPI ranking. If the 12-team district tournament started today, Squim would be the number 10 seed and would travel to 7th-seeded North Kitsap. But the tournament picture gets much better if the Wolves can climb to the 8th or 9th seed. An 8th seed would give Squim a home district playoff game. Next Tuesday's game at North Mason will be broadcast here on KONP. Meanwhile, Port Angeles at 8-1-1 sits just 1 point behind first-place Bainbridge and will be a heavy favorite tonight at Windlass Olympic. If the district tournament started today, the Rough Riders would be the number 4 seed, earning a first-round bye. They would then face the winner of the Ording-Bremerton matchup. The Port Angeles-Squim rivalry game's coming up Tuesday, October 27th, and we're going to broadcast that here on KONP, beginning with a special one-hour pregame show. In high school tennis today, third place Port Angeles at 9-4 hosts fifth place Squim at 4-6. First serve is at 4 o'clock. In volleyball, Port Angeles travels to Olympic while North K visits Squim, both matches at 6:30. In girls swimming, the unbeaten Port Angeles Rough Riders improved to 7-0 with a pair of convincing wins in a three-team meet yesterday. The Riders beat Kingston 104-56 and La Jolla 111-26. They won 10 of the 12 events. Port Angeles swept all three relays. The winning 200 medley relay team featured Jessica Rodriguez, Maya Francis, Anya Tejada, and Emily Cash. The 200 freestyle relay winners were Pepper Griffin, Amaya Nelson, Lily Mahaney, and Ellie Karjalainen. And the winning 400 freestyle relay team included Emily Cash, Ellie Karjalainen, Anya Tejada, and Amaya Nelson. Individually, Ellie Karjalainen was a double winner, taking first in the 50 freestyle and the 100 butterfly. Other first place finishes went to Emily Hayes in diving, Lily Mahaney in the 100 freestyle, Anya Tejada in the 500 free, Pepper Griffin in the 100 backstroke, and Amaya Nelson in the 200 freestyle. Seahawks at Denver, 4 o'clock airtime this afternoon here on KONP, brought to you by Leeds Farm Supply and Equipment Sales.
5: Hello, this is your new Port Commissioner, Kelly Kidwell, and I'm glad to bring you an insight into new projects that we've been working on at the Port of Port Angeles. One of the biggest ways the Port of Port Angeles brings major infrastructure projects to life is by successfully competing for state and federal grants. We use these grants to maximize the impact of our local dollars, and in recent years, every local dollar we've invested in the port infrastructure has brought in $4 of state and federal investment, helping us build for the future while reducing costs to our community. This year has been an exciting one. The port is completing the design of shore power improvements at Terminal 1 through funding from the Environmental Protection Agency's Clean Ports Program. This allows ships to connect to clean electricity while at berth instead of using their diesel engines, reducing the port's CO2 emissions by an estimated 100 tons per year.
6: This has been your Port of PA Today.
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8: This is a Bloomberg Money Minute. Inflation continues to remain firm as producer prices rose at the fastest pace in more than 4 years. Wholesale prices jumped 1.3% in September from a month earlier and 6.3% from a year earlier, pushed higher by energy costs. There's also little sign of relief ahead as businesses expect price pressures to remain elevated. The main chip maker for both NVIDIA and Apple's most advanced chips delivered a better-than-expected revenue outlook. Taiwan Semiconductor Manufacturing is projecting sales of as much as $54.3 billion in the December quarter, easily beating analysts' expectations. That should translate into a roughly 44% gain in 2026 revenue. Charles Schwab reported earnings that beat estimates as retail investors continue to pile into the stock market. Schwab reported $3.02 billion in net income. That figure beat the average analyst estimate in a Bloomberg survey with a forecast of adjusted net income of $2.87 billion. Dan Schwartzman, Bloomberg Radio.
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14: Right, first check of the roads on a Thursday morning. We head up to Clallam Transit Dispatch Center for that. That's where Steve's standing by for us. Good morning, Steve.
27: Hey, good morning. Good morning, everyone. Yeah, we're doing good out there. Still light traffic making its way around the Port Angeles Squim area. Shouldn't be much of a problem getting around this morning. We're in good shape on Highway 101 as also things moving along good out there. Just light traffic. Looks like they have the Lees Creek area opened and back to regular lanes after all the couple of years of fish passage stuff going on. So that should help traffic a little bit this morning. If you're headed beyond the Sequim area, we have two scheduled openings at the Hook and Al Bridge, one at 10 a.m., one at 11 a.m. So that is something to plan ahead on if you're going to be headed in that direction. State ferries, though, are running on time today. West End traffic, we're looking good all the way out to the Forks area. No issues out there right now. Just light traffic and at the speed limit. And a reminder of the great shakeout today, 10:15. Yeah, you're going to hear all the tsunami alarms going off, but that is a drill and a practice for everybody. So just be aware of that. So everybody take care. Have a great day. This is Steve reporting live from Clallam Transit for KONP.
14: Thank you, Steve. Your weather forecast today, mostly sunny, highs in the 60s, clear again tonight, lows in the mid-40s to low 50s, another sunny day for Friday. Could get to the low 70s Friday. Then we cloud up on Friday night and a chance of rain coming late Friday night. Lows mid-40s to low 50s. Partly sunny for Saturday. A little bit of rain in the morning. Highs near 60. We might see a little bit of wind on Saturday as we see west winds gusting to 30 miles per hour through the day on Saturday. Keep an eye on that. Right now across the peninsula, Port Townsend at 53. It's 50 out west at Forks. Sequim, you're at 53. And here in Port Angeles, we're at 54 degrees.
3: 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Here's Chris Whitting.
11: Early on, young Reuben seemed to have mechanical skills. His dad decided the boy should go to college and study engineering. Who knew? 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But Reuben's real dream was to be an artist. He confronted his father, who finally agreed to let the boy follow his heart. Soon, Reuben was a cartoonist at a San Francisco newspaper. He began sketching wacky, impossible devices, funny machines that did strange things. Folks loved it. Soon the young man was famous. I'm sure you know him by his full name, Rube Goldberg. By making fun of his former career, Rube Goldberg built that money machine. With the Success Journal, I'm Chris Whitting.
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17: 1960. Ringo Starr fills in for Pete Best when Starr, John Lennon, Paul McCartney, and George Harrison play backup for Wally Eymond, guitarist for Rory Storm and the Hurricanes, at Acoustic Studio in Hamburg. There, 9 copies of George Gershwin's Summertime were pressed on this, the first time the famous Beatles lineup works together. Sadly, none of the 78 RPM Summertime acetates are known to exist. 1973, Elvis Presley is admitted to Baptist Memorial Hospital in Memphis by his physician, Dr. George Nicopoulos. 2 beds were brought into Presley's suite as his girlfriend, Linda Thompson, stayed with him the entire 2 weeks. The official reason for Presley's admittance was pneumonia. The real reason was Presley's addiction to Demerol. 1992, in Manhattan, Madonna holds a party to promote her upcoming book, Sex. She dresses like Little Bo Peep, carrying a stuffed lamb.
0: J. Arnold, way back, 66.
17: Reach out. By the Four Tops, number one, October 15, 1966. 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
2: For the past 79 years, Washington State promised pensions were protected from taxes. Then Olympia passed an income tax and erased that protection from every public retiree. They didn't stop at pensions. Social Security has no named protections either. Why would they do that if they aren't coming after our retirements? Listen to this story from a local teacher.
19: I taught public education for 38 years, and I love teaching my K through 6 students. Every paycheck I paid into my own pension, the state made a promise never to tax that pension. This year, they broke that promise. One sentence deep in the income tax bill. Please join me in voting yes on Initiative 645 to restore retirement protection.
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21: Hello, Clallam County. This is Danny with Harper Ridgeview and Squim Valley Funeral Chapels. I recently had the opportunity to assist a very elderly but very energetic woman here in our county. She had in her possession her husband's remains, who had passed years prior. She sent us a letter asking if we could help her pre-need funeral and cemetery services for herself and her deceased husband. She'd been stressing and worrying for far too long, wondering what would happen when she passed. It was such a joy to help her finalize her plans. It was so easy, too. She expressed to me over and over such feelings of peace and relief now that all that was taken care of. So let us help you today to achieve that same peace of mind by planning ahead, even if it is a simple plan. We're here to serve you. Harper Ridgeview and Squim Valley Funeral Chapels, because your loved ones deserve the best.
22: Breaking news this hour from Town Hall. I'm Rich Thomason. Inflation at the wholesale level rose much more than expected last month. The September producer price index up 1.3% from August, 6.3% compared to a year ago. Analysts say this increases the likelihood of another Fed interest rate hike. Information on the raid on the Washington home of Democrat Congresswoman Ilhan Omar continues to trickle out.
23: Video shows the feds removing multiple boxes marked evidence from the home. In addition, we're learning the congresswoman's phone was also taken. Investigators looking into Omar's financial disclosure forms. In 2025, she claimed her assets were between $6 million and $30 million. Then the filing was amended to show her household income was between $18,000 and $95,000, a huge discrepancy that remains unexplained. Laura Winters reporting.
22: Starlink is being accused of limiting data that's crucial to Ukraine's defense against Russian attacks.
24: Twice this week, Ukraine got no advanced warning of ballistic missile attacks from Russia, and Ukraine's defense leaders accused Starlink of reducing the flow of data. Starlink is the satellite internet service by Elon Musk's SpaceX. The move comes as Russia has intensified attacks on Ukraine's energy infrastructure. Despite President Trump's claim of an energy ceasefire, President Trump recently called for new leadership in Ukraine. I'm Rory O'Neill.
22: A presidential prediction regarding the upcoming midterm.
25: We're going to elect a strong Republican majority in the House and Senate, and I think we have a really good chance.
22: President Trump, who's been stumping for Republicans all around the country in recent days. And on Wall Street, ahead of this morning's opening bell, Dow futures 218 points higher. The NASDAQ futures down 392. More on these stories, townhall.com.
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22: After just sitting there unused for a dozen years after it was built, a bridge that links China and North Korea is finally open.
4: It's an indicator of improved relations. The bridge was finished a long time ago, but the North Koreans never put the customs facilities and connecting roads in what was then seen as a sign of frosty relations between the two, which has lasted a long time. There are many reasons for that, including China's opposition to North Korea developing nuclear weapons. But following Xi Jinping's visit and following, you know, the various meetings between these leaders, and also following China's effort to counter the increased closeness between North Korea and Russia, we have this bridge now completed and up and running.
22: The BBC's Stephen McDonnell. President Trump wishing Pope Leo well after the pontiff's lung cancer diagnosis and subsequent surgery. News and analysis, townhall.com. All of the hearings that were scheduled for Brian Koberger's post-conviction relief have been canceled.
5: Koberger

0: The man, according to eyewitness accounts, was ejected from his seat on the ride. More on these stories at townhall.com.
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2: Todd Ortloff from the KONP News Center. Here's a look at what's happening this Thursday, October 15th. Tsunami warning sirens will sound across Clallam County this morning. It's part of the annual earthquake preparedness drill, the Great Shakeout. All county tsunami sirens will activate at 10:15 using the actual warning whale during the Great Clallam County part of the Great Shakeout. Clallam County Under Sheriff Lorraine Shore says the North Olympic Peninsula faces significant earthquake and tsunami hazards, making it important for residents to know what to do when the ground starts shaking. Residents, schools, and businesses are encouraged to practice drop, cover, and hold on, getting down, taking shelter, and holding on until the shaking stops. The drill comes as the region faces the ongoing threat of a major earthquake along the Cascadia subduction zone. More information about today's shakeout at shakeout.org online. With general election ballots arriving in Clallam County mailboxes, elections officials have a reminder for anyone who receives a ballot addressed to someone who no longer lives there. County Auditor Shuna Rigg says those ballots should be marked not at this address and returned through the U.S. Postal Service, not placed in an election drop box or delivered to the county auditor's office. That's because returned mail triggers a process to update voter registration records and remove the outdated addresses. Meanwhile, the ballots were mailed Wednesday and should be arriving by this weekend or Monday. Voters who haven't received theirs by October 22nd should contact the auditor's office. Clallam County Commissioners facing considerable public pushback over their proposed comprehensive plan, with residents raising concerns about property rights, government regulation, and the county's approach to future development. During a continued public hearing this week, residents questioned whether some of the proposed policies go beyond what Washington's Growth Management Act requires. County officials say they've received about 140 written comments on the plan, which would guide growth and land use decisions over the next 20 years. The debate also highlighted concerns about future development, including a proposed small-scale resort on the West End that has generated neighborhood opposition. Commissioners discussed the need to balance development opportunities with protections for existing communities, but Community Development Director Bruce Emery also warned that the comprehensive plan could face legal challenges, potentially putting some land use decisions into the hands of the state's Growth Management Hearings Board.
3: The best thing we can do is position ourselves to persevere. Otherwise, someone else starts making the decisions for us, whether it's the Growth Hearings Board or the appellates. And in this case, I'd rather keep that decision-making local.
2: Commissioners scheduled to continue working through the proposed changes in a work session Monday. The public hearing will resume again on October 27th. More news after this.
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5: 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This is Alan Barnard, and this volunteer spotlight shines on the SQUIM chapter of the Christian Motorcyclists Association. The mission is to inspire their leaders and members to be organized, equipped, and a financially stable organization providing integrity to the motorcycle community. They provide ministries to biker groups and events like traffic control, parking assistance, biker prayers and blessing, and so much more. The Christian Motorcyclists Association believes in changing the world one heart at a time. For more information, their website is cmausa.org. It's said that service is the rent we pay for our space on Earth. Well, that's why we present this volunteer spotlight, sponsored by Jim Hagwood of PA Realty, serving all of Clallam County.
2: In other news, a hiker who died on Mount Storm King in Olympic National Park earlier this month has been identified as a man from Olympia. The death happened October 5th, but was only confirmed to KONP yesterday. Olympic National Park spokesperson Molly Pittman says emergency crews responded that afternoon to a report of a deceased man along the

0: the Mount Storm King Trail near Lake Crescent. Park personnel recovered the body and turned it over to the Clallam County Coroner's Office. According to King 5 News, the man was Dallin Brown, a home loan officer out of Olympia. The TV station reports the coroner determined Brown died of natural causes related to coronary artery disease. KONP's requested independent confirmation from the Clallam County coroner and is still awaiting her response. A Port Angeles manufacturer hopes to begin construction of its first prefab home in Clallam County early next year, with plans that could eventually bring significant new jobs to the area. Composite Recycling Technology Center CEO Dave Walter told a meeting of the Clallam County Economic Development Council last week that the company is developing homes using engineered wood panels manufactured locally. And Walter says producing the panels in a factory could dramatically reduce overall construction time.
1: So we believe a crew of 5 people can put a Bolle home up in 2 weeks, which is really fast, right? Typical stick construction could be, depending on the size of the crew, multiple months. And so this is kind of a step change in the speed in which we can get a house up. But we've got to go out and confirm this, right? We got to do this with our first house.
0: So Walter says that first home is expected to break ground during the first quarter of next year, pending permits. Work on the panels already underway. The CRTC is also working with the Macaw tribe on a potential project involving about a dozen homes, possibly using lumber from that tribe's own sawmill. And Walter says the operation could eventually grow to produce as many as 300 homes a year, supporting a workforce of about 100 people. He cautioned, though, that reaching that scale would require additional equipment, and no expansion timetable has been announced. Washington's top public schools official is urging Governor Bob Ferguson to reject a federal education tax credit program. Superintendent Chris Reichdahl says the program could expand school choice without addressing funding shortages in Washington's public schools. Reichdahl believes the state should not take part. Supporters of school choice programs argue that families should have more educational options. Reichdahl's concern is that the proposed approach would not solve existing public school funding problems. Federal immigration authorities have reportedly used Washington State driver's license information to help make more than 350 immigration arrests, despite state laws intended to restrict that access. Federal agents have continued obtaining driver information through a loophole in the state's data protections. The findings raising questions about how personal information collected by the State Department of Licensing is shared and whether existing privacy safeguards are working as intended. 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
2: Hi, I'm Alex Shadowski, candidate for Clallam County District Court Judge. Public safety matters, and so does accountability. Repeat offenders and people who repeatedly violate court orders must face meaningful consequences. Treatment and therapeutic courts can also address the problems that bring people back into court again and again. And when those approaches aren't appropriate or don't work, stronger consequences may be warranted. A judge's job is to apply the law fairly to the facts of each case. I'm Alex Shadowski, candidate for District Court Judge.
3: Paid for by the committee to elect Alex Shadowski. Squim.
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6: Here's your News Radio KONP forecast brought to you by All Weather Heating and Cooling. Sunshine mixed with clouds at times today, with daytime highs approaching 61. Winds out of the east around 5 miles an hour. Lows dip down to about 47 tonight, mainly clear skies. Sunshine mixed with clouds at times tomorrow, highs level off around 65. High temperatures reach up to 58 Saturday, with a chance for isolated rain showers. 55, sunshine mixed with clouds at times Sunday. That's a look at your forecast, powered by weatherology.com. I'm Derek Height. Currently 54.
0: Time now for a community calendar at 6:45. Wanda Fuca Harmony, still looking for folks who want to join them in their holiday singing group. They'll be performing Christmas carols for assisted living residents in our area during December. Rehearsals taking place Tuesday evening, 6:30 to 8:30 throughout November. Maybe at Sunland Golf and Country Club, you can just show up and get also more information at wandafucaharmony.org. Tonight, the Calico Cat Club of Clallam County hosts the Candidate Conversation, 6:30 to 8:30 at the Fairview Grange Hall in Port Angeles. Candidates for both positions in the 24th Legislative District have been invited to participate in the Q&A. The Squim Branch of the library hosting a free diamond painting and costume party for students in grades 4 through 7. That'll be Friday afternoon, 3:30 to 4:30. Participants can wear costumes, create diamond art, and enjoy some snacks. All supplies are provided. The Port Angeles Eagle Riders host their Biker's Salute to Veterans Poker Run Saturday, beginning at the Port Angeles Eagles Club on East Myrtle Street. Registration at 10, motorcycles depart at 11. The cost, $20 per rider, $10 per passenger, and that includes lunch. Proceeds will support the local veterans. North Olympic Library System offers a free presentation on Medicare and retirement planning Saturday from 2 to 3 at the Port Angeles Library. Topics include changes to Medicare, local medical coverage options, long-term care, and estate planning. The Olympic Peninsula Humane Society hosts its Paw Loween Haunted House and Fall Festival Saturday, 2 until 7 at Kitty City in Carlsberg. Family-friendly activities from 2 to 4. A little scarier haunted house experience with actors and animatronics after that. There'll be some live music, food, and treats as part of the fundraiser as well. The Fall Shadows Festival returns to the Port Angeles Fine Arts Center Saturday evening, 5 to 8:30 p.m. Activities include a pumpkin carving contest, live music, theatrical performances, food vendors, and free art activities. The whole thing is free, and they will take donations, though. Looking ahead to next week, Clallam Jefferson County Pro Bono Lawyers offering a free legal aid clinic Monday from 1 to 3 at the Elwha Clallam Heritage Center on East 1st Street in Port Angeles. Volunteer attorneys will provide one-time consultations on civil legal matters. Now, the first hour reserved for Lower Elwha tribal members. After that, open to the public. For more information or to reserve a spot, call 360-504-2422. And the Olympic Peninsula Audubon Society hosts a free presentation Wednesday, October 21st at 7 p.m. at the Dungeness River Nature Center. Melissa Williams will talk about plans for the new Olympic Coast Exploration Center that's being built on the Port Angeles waterfront. That will include a new live seabird exhibit and some environmentally friendly building designs. The event is free, although they do take donations. That's Wednesday, 7 p.m. And that's a look at what's happening on our community calendar.
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11: This is a Bloomberg Money Minute. Inflation continues to remain firm as producer prices rose at the fastest pace in more than 4 years. Wholesale prices jumped 1.3% in September from a month earlier and 6.3% from a year earlier, pushed higher by energy costs. There's also little sign of relief ahead as businesses expect price pressures to remain elevated. The main chip maker for both NVIDIA and Apple's most advanced chips delivered a better-than-expected revenue outlook. Taiwan Semiconductor Manufacturing is projecting sales of as much as $54.3 billion in the December quarter, easily beating analysts' expectations. That should translate into a roughly 44% gain in 2026 revenue. Charles Schwab reported earnings that beat estimates as retail investors continue to pile into the stock market. Schwab reported $3.02 billion in net income. That figure beat the average analyst estimate in a Bloomberg survey with a forecast of adjusted net income of $2.87 billion. Dan Schwartzman, Bloomberg Radio.
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0: And we head back up to Clallam Transit Dispatch Center. Steve standing by there with a check of the roads again for us. Good morning, Steve.
14: Hey, good morning. Good morning, everyone. Yeah, we're doing pretty good still traffic-wise. Both Port Angeles and Squim area, things moving along pretty smoothly out there. Just light traffic making its way through town, and like I say, moving right along at the speed limit. If you're on the highway between Port Angeles and Squim, we're in good shape. No issues out there right now. Still light traffic, although it is starting to pick up a bit out there. Lee's Creek area, I believe that is basically done, and they have the highway open to its normal configuration. So that's going to help traffic out a little bit. That's kind of a big step forward for us. If you're headed beyond the Squim area, Hood Canal Bridge has two scheduled marine openings this morning, one at 10 a.m., one at 11 a.m., so be aware of that. State ferries are running on time today. West End traffic, we're looking good all the way out to the Forks area. Right now, no issues out there. Roads are in good shape and traffic moving along pretty smoothly. So everybody take care. Be safe out there this morning. This is Steve reporting live from Clallam Transit for KONP.
0: Thank you, Steve. We'll get another update from you in about a half hour. Your weather today, sunshine, maybe a couple of patches of fog this morning. High is going to be into the mid to upper 60s. Clear tonight, lows mid 40s to low 70s. Sunny tomorrow, we could hit 70. But then we cloud out Friday night, and rain comes in late. Lows in the mid-40s to low 50s, kind of rainy to start the day on Saturday, becoming partly sunny. Highs near 60. Could see a little breezy conditions too Saturday with west winds gusting to 30 miles per hour. Right now across the peninsula, 53 in Port Townsend. Out west, Forks at 50. Squim, you're now at 53. And here in Port Angeles, it's 54 degrees currently. Well, just in time for Halloween comes an unexpected food combination. Here's ABC's Jim Ryan.
15: The search for the next big thing in the restaurant industry's competitive chicken wing segment has Wingstop wandering down the candy aisle. The fast casual chain has collaborated with Mondelez International to create Sour Patch Kids flavored wings. Wingstop CEO Michael Skipworth says, quote, "It has no business being this good."
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17: On National Grouch Day, we celebrate our favorite grumpy curmudgeons. But did you know that one of the most famous grouches wasn't always green? When Sesame Street premiered in 1969, Jim Henson built Oscar the Grouch out of bright orange fur. However, early color television studio cameras struggled with the shade, making orange appear washed out under heavy lighting. To fix the visual problem, Henson rebuilt the puppet in bright green fur for season 2. Writers gave young viewers a hilarious explanation. Oscar went on a damp vacation to the swampy, mushy resort, where the humidity turned to moldy overnight. That clever camera fix transformed a television icon, proving that even a grumpy turn from orange to green can yield legendary entertainment history.
18: Yes, I love.
16: And I love that they had Big Bird look into that trash can and say, Oscar, you used to be orange.
19: Well, I went to Swampy Bush Resort and turned green. Now scram.
16: Gotta love that. We're also celebrating National Cheese Curd Day and National I Love Lucy Day. I'm Alice Anderson.
17: And I'm Chris Vandeventer with National Day Calendar, reminding you to celebrate every day.
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22: A better life with Dr. Sanjay Gupta.
23: Quick confession time, parents. Do your kids keep a phone in their bedrooms overnight? For most families, the answer is yes, even though we know better. Two new studies might finally give you the resolve to change this. Researchers at UCSF found that teens who keep screens in their bedrooms at night not only use them more months later, but they're also more likely to get caught up in cyberbullying and on both ends of it. And consider this, the average teen is on their phone almost a full hour between 10 at night and 6 in the morning. The single highest value rule, the researchers say, is a simple one. Phones out of the bedroom overnight, or at the very least, powered off. And the biggest predictor of a kid's problematic screen use is their parents' use. Turns out the best screen time rules might be the ones that we actually follow ourselves. I'm Dr. Sanjay Gupta, helping you live a better life.
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28: 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Then Olympia passed an income tax and erased that protection from every public retiree. They didn't stop at pensions. Social Security has no named protections either. Why would they do that if they aren't coming after our retirements? Listen to this story from a local teacher.
29: I taught public education for 38 years, and I love teaching my K through 6 students. Every paycheck I paid into my own pension, the state made a promise never to tax that pension. This year, they broke that promise, one sentence deep in the income tax bill. Please join me in voting yes on Initiative 645 to restore retirement protection.
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16: From ABC News, I'm Sherry Preston.
1: President Trump spent another day on the campaign trail Wednesday talking to voters about affordability in Montana. Here's ABC's Karen Waugh.
2: With the midterms less than 3 weeks away, President Trump in Montana last night painting a positive picture of the economy.
3: We don't have inflation, and tariffs don't cause inflation. You know what they cause? Wealth. They cause wealth. We're richer now.
2: But a new inflation report shows prices rising higher than economists expected, up 3.7% from a year ago.
1: And we've learned this morning that wholesale prices were up 6.3% in September compared to last year and 5.6% higher than in August. That is the biggest increase in 4 years. New numbers out about jobs today as well. That news a little more positive, says ABC's Jim Ryan.
15: It's the fifth consecutive week that fewer than 200,000 initial claims for state unemployment benefits have been filed. The Labor Department puts the figure at 199,000 for the week that just ended, about 1,000 more than the previous week. The total number of out-of-work Americans collecting unemployment sits just over 1.7 million.
1: There was a jump in retail sales last month, but a big chunk of the spending went toward paying for gas, according to the Commerce Department. Ukraine striking an oil refinery in Russia. As Ukrainian President Zelensky says, Russia was first to break the so-called energy ceasefire brokered by President Trump. And, says ABC chief foreign correspondent Ian Pannell,
4: Ukraine accuses Elon Musk of limiting access to Starshield, the military-grade version of his Starlink internet service, crucial to their drone program and ability to fend off Russia. Attacks. Musk pushing back, writing, any limits on speed or usage are decided by the U.S. military and ultimately the President of the United States.
1: A roof collapse at a private school in northwestern Pakistan has killed at least 34 children and a teacher. The Dow is up 177 points. You're listening to ABC News.
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1: There's a new Vatican statement out regarding Pope Leo's prognosis. ABC's Tom Sufi Burge is at the Vatican.
7: I think the most significant thing in this statement is that they are saying that a chest X-ray has been performed on the right lung and that it shows a good recovery after the surgery. Also saying that the Pope has carried out routine checks and everything appears to be normal. And also he is carrying out daily activities independently, they say, and basic physical activities too.
1: An Illinois man is accused of planning a mass shooting targeting racial minorities, including those of Indian descent.
8: 19-year-old Alexandros Paparakis is charged with making a terrorist threat and illegally possessing weapons. Prosecutors say police found an assault-style rifle, 300 rounds of ammunition, and tactical gear at his apartment in Palatine, Illinois. Court documents say he wrote a manifesto targeting minorities and had been planning an attack for 2 years. Investigators believe a Hindu temple in nearby Aurora may have been a target. Paparakis is being held in custody and is due back in court later this month. Dave Packer, ABC News.
1: The Katy, Texas School District is now using robots as janitors. However, says the district's media relations head, Chris Farley.
9: We're people-oriented first. So this is not about, you know, taking jobs. This is about complementing what our great staff is already doing.
1: He says they will always struggle to find and fill custodial positions. I'm Sherry Preston, ABC.
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0: Todd Ortlaw for the KONP News Center. Here's a look at what's happening this Thursday, October 15th. Tsunami warning sirens will sound across Clallam County this morning. It's part of the annual earthquake preparedness drill, the Great Shakeout. All county tsunami sirens will activate at 10:15 using the actual warning wail during the Great Clallam County part of the Great Shakeout. Clallam County Under Sheriff Lorraine Shore says the North Olympic Peninsula faces significant earthquake and tsunami hazards, making it important for residents to know what to do when the ground starts shaking. Residents, schools, and businesses are encouraged to practice drop, cover, and hold on, getting down, taking shelter, and holding on until the shaking stops. The drill comes as the region faces the ongoing threat of a major earthquake along the Cascadia subduction zone. More information about today's shakeout at shakeout.org online. With general election ballots arriving in Clallam County mailboxes, elections officials have a reminder for anyone who receives a ballot addressed to someone who no longer lives there. County Auditor Shuna Rigg says those ballots should be marked not at this address and returned through the U.S. Postal Service, not placed in an election drop box or delivered to the county auditor's office. That's because returned mail triggers a process to update voter registration records and remove the outdated addresses. Meanwhile, the ballots were mailed Wednesday and should be arriving by this weekend or Monday. Voters who haven't received theirs by October 22nd should contact the auditor's office. Clallam County Commissioners facing considerable public pushback over their proposed comprehensive plan, with residents raising concerns about property rights, government regulation, and the county's approach to future development. During a continued public hearing this week, residents questioned whether some of the proposed policies go beyond what Washington's Growth Management Act requires. County officials say they've received about 140 written comments on the plan, which would guide growth and land use decisions over the next 20 years. The debate also highlighted concerns about future development, including a proposed small-scale resort on the West End that has generated neighborhood opposition. Commissioners discussed the need to balance development opportunities with protections for existing communities, but Community Development Director Bruce Emery also warned that the comprehensive plan could face legal challenges, potentially putting some land use decisions into the hands of the state's Growth Management Hearings Board.
11: The best thing we can do is position ourselves to persevere. Otherwise, someone else starts making the decisions for us, whether it's the Growth Hearings Board or the appellates. And in this case, I'd rather keep that decision-making local.
0: Commissioners scheduled to continue working through the proposed changes in a work session Monday. The public hearing will resume again on October 27th. More news after this.
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0: In other news, a hiker who died on Mount Storm King in Olympic National Park earlier this month has been identified as a man from Olympia. The death happened October 5th, but was only confirmed to KONP yesterday. Olympic National Park spokesperson Molly Pittman says emergency crews responded that afternoon to a report of a deceased man along the Mount Storm King Trail near Lake Crescent. Park personnel recovered the body and turned it over to the Clallam County Coroner's Office. According to King 5 News, the man was Dallin Brown, a home loan officer out of Olympia. The TV station reports the coroner determined Brown died of natural causes related to coronary artery disease. KONP's requested independent confirmation from the Clallam County coroner and is still awaiting her response. A Port Angeles manufacturer hopes to begin construction of its first prefab home in Clallam County early next year, with plans that could eventually bring significant new jobs to the area. Composite Recycling Technology Center CEO Dave Walter told a meeting of the Clallam County Economic Development Council last week that the company is developing homes using engineered wood panels manufactured locally. And Walter says producing the panels in a factory could dramatically reduce overall construction time.
19: So we believe a crew of five people can put a Bolle home up in 2 weeks, which is really fast, right? Typical stick construction could be, depending on the size of the crew, multiple months. And so this is kind of a step change in the speed in which we can get a house up. But we've got to go out and confirm this, right? We've got to do this with our first house.
0: So Walter says that first home is expected to break ground during the first quarter of next year, pending permits. Work on the panels already underway. The CRTC is also working with the Macaw tribe on a potential project involving about a dozen homes, possibly using lumber from that tribe's own sawmill. And Walter says the operation could eventually grow to produce as many as 300 homes a year, supporting a workforce of about 100 people. He cautioned, though, that reaching that scale would require additional equipment, and no expansion timetable has been announced. Washington's top public schools official is urging Governor Bob Ferguson to reject a federal education tax credit program. Superintendent Chris Reichdahl says the program could expand school choice without addressing funding shortages in Washington's public schools. Reichdahl believes the state should not take part. Supporters of school choice programs argue that families should have more educational options. Reichdahl's concern is that the proposed approach would not solve existing public school funding problems. Federal immigration authorities have reportedly used Washington State driver's license information to help make more than 350 immigration arrests, despite state laws intended to restrict that access. Federal agents have continued obtaining driver information through a loophole in the state's data protections. The findings raising questions about how personal information collected by the State Department of Licensing is shared and whether existing privacy safeguards are working as intended. 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
23: Here's your News Radio KONP forecast, brought to you by Olympic Game Farm. Sunshine mixed with clouds at times today, with daytime highs approaching 61. Winds out of the east around 5 miles an hour. Lows level off around 47 tonight, mainly clear skies. Daytime highs approaching 65 tomorrow. Sunshine mixed with clouds at times. Seasonal temperatures Saturday and Sunday with highs from the mid-50s to the upper 50s. Chance for isolated rain showers Saturday. That's a look at your forecast, powered by weatherology.com. I'm Derek Height. Right now, 53.
24: The 7th was not heaven for L.A. Good morning, I'm Jay Reynolds. Brewers jumped on Dodgers starter Blake Snell last night. Jackson Chourio going yard on the first pitch of the game. After that, 6 shutdown innings for Snell. He'd retired 14 straight before returning for the 7th. That 7th inning didn't quite go like the first 6.
25: Swing and a high fly ball right field. This ball's back. This one's got a chance. And it's gone! into the pavilion over the right field wall. Jake Bowers will touch them all. And the Brewers have the lead on pitch number 11. What an at bat from Jake Bowers.
24: Second straight game in which Bowers has had a plate appearance where he saw double-digit pitches. His two-run go-ahead shot was followed by a solo homer from Garrett Mitchell. Milwaukee trailed 2-1 after six. They go on to win 6-2 and take a 3-0 series lead. As for the feelings for Brewers manager Pat Murphy being a win away from the World Series,
2: no matter how I feel, you know what I mean? Like this, it really doesn't. You know what I mean? There's no feeling good, feeling bad. It's just onward.
24: Game four today. Dodgers need a win to stave off elimination. As for the ALCS, game three today in Cleveland with the series tied 1-1. Guardians and Rays split the first two of the trop. Today's game moved up 5 hours. It'll start at 1 o'clock Eastern time. Cleveland is expecting inclement weather later in the day. Hockey, Capitals edge the Canadiens 5-4. Alex Tuck with a pair of goals, including the game winner. Dallas gets past the Avs in a shootout. The Stars' last three wins against Colorado have all been shootout wins. NFL Week 6 starts tonight. Seahawks, Broncos, and Denver. Wide receiver Marvin Harrison will play for the Texans Sunday in London. The Rams' Alaric Jackson has his suspension cut from 2 games to 1 following his appeal. Lionel Messi and Inter Miami beating New York City FC. By doing so, they clinch a playoff spot.
0: In local sports and NWAC soccer action, the second-ranked Peninsula Pirate women improved to 9-0 with a 3-0 shutout of 6th-ranked Skagit Valley. Kaylee Ridgeway, Maddie Haggard, and Linnea Houchon each scored for the Pirates. Goalkeeper Aspen Frazier earned the shutout with 3 saves. The 3rd-ranked Peninsula men, now 7-1-2, played 6th-ranked Skagit Valley to a 1-1 tie. Oscar Kelly scored just 1 minute into the match off an assist from Max Piper. The Cardinals score the equalizer in the 76th minute. Pirates travel to Edmonds Saturday, women kicking off at noon, men at 2:15. It's another big night for the Squim Wolves girls soccer team as they host North Kitsap at 7 tonight. The Wolves in 5th place with a 4-4-2 record, while the Vikings sit in 3rd at 6-2-2. The two teams battled to a scoreless tie September 22nd. Before that, Squim had lost 11 straight to North K, with its last victory over the Vikings coming in October of 2018. A win tonight, followed by a victory at North Mason Tuesday, could move the Wolves past Kingston in the standings and improve their RPI ranking. If the 12-team district tournament started today, Squim would be the number 10 seed and would travel to 7th-seeded North Kitsap. But the tournament picture gets much better if the Wolves can climb to the 8th or 9th seed. An 8th seed would give Squim a home district playoff game. Next Tuesday's game at North Mason will be broadcast here on KONP. Meanwhile, Port Angeles at 8-1-1 sits just 1 point behind first-place Bainbridge and will be a heavy favorite tonight at Windlass Olympic. If the district tournament started today, the Rough Riders would be the number 4 seed, earning a first-round bye. They would then face the winner of the Ording-Bremerton matchup. The Port Angeles-Squim rivalry games coming up Tuesday, October 27th, and we're going to broadcast that here on KONP, beginning with a special one-hour pregame show. In high school tennis today, 3rd-place Port Angeles at 9-4 hosts 5th-place Squim at 4-6. First serve is at 4 o'clock. In volleyball, Port Angeles travels to Olympic, while North K visits Squim, both matches at 6:30. In girls swimming, the unbeaten Port Angeles Rough Riders improved to 7-0 with a pair of convincing wins in a 3-team meet yesterday. The Riders beat Kingston 104-56 and La Jolla 111-26. They won 10 of the 12 events. Port Angeles swept all 3 relays. The winning 200 medley relay team featured Jess Rodriguez, Maya Francis, Anya Tejada, and Emily Cash. The 200 freestyle relay winners were Pepper Griffin, Amaya Nelson, Lily Mahaney, and Ellie Karjalainen. And the winning 400 freestyle relay team included Emily Cash, Ellie Karjalainen, Anya Tejada, and Amaya Nelson. Individually, Ellie Karjalainen was a double winner, taking first in the 50 freestyle and the 100 butterfly. Other first place finishes went to Emily Hayes in diving, Lily Mahaney in the 100 freestyle, Anya Tejada in the 500 free, Pepper Griffin in the 100 backstroke, and Amaya Nelson in the 200 freestyle. Seahawks at Denver, 4 o'clock airtime this afternoon here on KONP, brought to you by Leeds Farm Supply and Equipment Sales.
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4: This is a Bloomberg Money Minute. U.S. producer prices rose at the fastest pace in more than 4 years as wholesale prices jumped 1.3% in September from a month earlier and 6.3% from a year earlier, pushed higher by energy costs, which rose 10.8% in September. There's also little sign of relief ahead as businesses expect price pressures to remain elevated. Sources tell Bloomberg that Anthropic has told prospective investors its third quarter revenue hit $16.8 billion and that the company was profitable in the third quarter on an adjusted basis. Some investors had indicated prior to yesterday's meeting that a fair valuation for the company's impending initial public offering is in the $1.8 to $2 trillion ballpark. Oil fell as concerns over Middle East supply disruptions eased, and the International Energy Agency raised its forecast for the war's impact on supply. While the Iran-backed Houthis in Yemen continued to launch missile and drone attacks across Saudi Arabia, it's still unclear if supply from the world's biggest crude exporter has been impacted. Dan Schwartzman, Bloomberg Radio.
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0: We head back up to Clallam Transit Dispatch Center now. That's where Steve's standing by. Eye on the roads for us on a Thursday morning. Good morning again, Steve.
7: Hey, good morning. Good morning, everyone. Yeah, we're moving along pretty well out there still. If you're out on the commute in either Port Angeles or Squim, you shouldn't have much problem making your way around town right now. Still just light traffic out there, picking up a little bit, but really easy going out there so far. All the roads are in good shape and things moving along smoothly. Same on Highway 101 between Port Angeles and Squim, no problems there. Light traffic out there, starting to pick up a bit, but it is moving right along at the speed limit. Beyond the Squim area, Hood Canal Bridge currently good to go, but they do have two scheduled marine openings, one at 10 a.m., one at 11 a.m. So that is definitely going to slow you down if you're out there on 104 about those times. So just be aware of that. State ferries, though, are running on time today. West End traffic, we're looking good all the way out to the Forks area. No problems out there right now. Roads are in good shape. Still light traffic out there, and it is moving along at the speed limit. A reminder of the big shakeout today, 10:15, all the tsunami alarms will be going off and your phones will be buzzing and all that good stuff happening. So just be aware of that. That's coming up at about 10:15 this morning. So everybody take care. Be safe out there. This is Steve reporting live from Clallam Transit for KONP.
0: Thanks, Steve. We'll get another update from you in about a half hour. Your weather today going to be a sunny one again. A little bit of patchy fog through the morning here. That's going to burn off pretty soon. Highs will be in the 60s. Clear for the most part tonight. Lows mid 40s to low 50s, and then sunshine again Friday. A little bit warmer, maybe about 70 for your highs. Things cloud up Friday night, though, and a chance of rain rolls in late. Lows mid-40s to low 50s. We start out Saturday with a little rain in the morning, becoming partly sunny by afternoon, a high near 60, and could get a little windy on Saturday. We're looking at west winds to 20 miles per hour, gusting to about 30 miles per hour on Saturday. Right now, it is 51 degrees in Port Townsend, 49 out west at Forks, 52 in Squim, and in Port Angeles, it is currently 54 degrees. That brings us to 724 and our hot cakes question for a Thursday morning. And today, a prize on the line from Jim's Pharmacy. Get our question correct, we'll give you a $20 gift certificate for any gift item at Jim's Pharmacy. Remember our one rule, though. If you or any member of your family or household have won anything from us in the past 60 days, don't play this contest because you're ineligible to win. You got to wait 60 days between wins. That way we can spread our prizes around to all of our great listeners out there. And we will get to today's hot cakes question right after this from our hot cake sponsor this morning, Spudabakers.
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0: .360-457-1450, the number. Here's your question today. This is supposed to be 41 and a half inches wide. What is it? This is supposed to be 41 and a half inches wide. What could it be on our hotcakes question this morning? All right. Good morning, hotcakes.
8: How about a door jam?
0: Not a door jam. That's a good answer. Not what we're looking for, though. This is supposed to be 41 and a half inches wide. Some may claim that it's not right. It's just a claim, though, all right? Hi, hotcakes.
8: Bowling lane.
0: Yes, the standard bowling lane is supposed to be 41 and a half inches wide, not including the gutters. That's just the lane itself. Good work. Who's this?
8: Richard Whittier.
0: Oh, Richard. Haven't heard from you in a while. You do much bowling, Richard?
8: Well, not anymore.
0: All right. Well, you know the drill. Come down here and get your certificate for Jim's, all right?
8: Thank you.
0: You got it. Richard Whittier gets it right. Yeah, 41 and a half inches is the standard width for a bowling alley. Gutters not included. We'll do a new question for you tomorrow. Same time for the hotcakes question here on KONP.

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0: Good news, there's a monkey jumping on houses in the neighborhood.
5: I got a dog story for you this morning in our good news file. A 90-pound dog named Otto was rescued after falling down a steep cliff here in Washington State, and he was stranded about 30 feet below the top. Washington State Animal Response Team brought in specialized equipment, and then rescuers used a special rope system anchored to a pickup truck to carefully lift Otto to safety. Here are Otto's owners.
6: It's like a 250-foot cliff right here. He went out and then plinkoed down 50 meters. The first sheriff that arrived had all the climbing gear and stuff in his car, and they were able to get down at least to him to calm him down and wait for the search and rescue guys to come. I'm grateful for people that have the ability to take time out of their lives and do something like that. It could have been a horrible outcome. Without a team like that, I'm not even sure how we would have gotten him up.
7: Ain't that news? Ain't that good news?
8: That's what I got for y'all today.
7: It's good.
5: 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This is an anonymous drug take-back event. It's going to be Friday, October 23rd. Usually it's on a Saturday, but they're moving it to Friday. It'll be from 10 until 2 at the Port Angeles Senior Center. 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
16: Breaking news this hour from Town Hall. I'm Rich Thomason. It's not only consumers paying more for just about everything, wholesalers are feeling the squeeze as well. The producer price index rose 1.3% in September compared to a year ago. It's a much bigger increase than economists were expecting. It is expected to possibly bring another Fed interest rate hike. It's the most powerful non-nuclear bomb in the U.S. arsenal, and there are reports it could be dropped on Iran.
3: CNN reported late Wednesday that new Pentagon strike plans in Iran may include deploying the GBU-43B massive ordnance air blast bomb, known as MOAB, or the mother of all bombs. MOAB is the largest non-nuclear bomb in the U.S. arsenal. The report also cites some military officials who say questions remain over MOAB's effectiveness in achieving U.S. strategic objectives. I'm Tammy Trujillo.
16: SpaceX CEO Elon Musk says he's not responsible for recent limits on Ukraine's ability to deploy Starlink satellite internet, hampering the country's ability to defend against Russian attacks.
4: Basically, he is saying if it is true that restrictions have been put on Starshield, although it was built by his company SpaceX, he's not the one that controls that. That would be down to the U.S. government, who have not said anything about whether they have changed the settings on the Starshield or whether they have stopped sharing intelligence with Ukraine. In fact, President Trump was asked specifically about that yesterday. He said no, they hadn't stopped any intelligence sharing or done anything else that might hamper Ukraine's defense.
16: The BBC's Sarah Smith. President Trump is taking a day off from traveling around to stump for Republican candidates in the upcoming midterm elections. Today he'll be staying at the White House. Yesterday he was in Montana and Arizona as well. Tomorrow he's back on the road again. He'll hold a rally in North Georgia. The Dow's up 173 points. NASDAQ down close to 300 points. More on these stories. Townhall.com.
17: 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Meanwhile, the Iran conflict is driving energy costs higher, and American consumers are footing the bill. 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
16: A shipwreck from the far distant past is now giving up some of its secrets.
18: Archaeologists have found what's thought to be the world's oldest shipwreck off the coast of Turkey, where it's been at the bottom of the Mediterranean for somewhere between 4,400 and 4,700 years. The vessel, about 33 feet long, was transporting goods across the water when it sank around the time the Giza pyramids were being built. The ship's structure is long gone, but its cargo remains, in the form of ancient ceramic storage jars, along with three stone anchors. The wreck was first discovered about 4 years ago, but has since been more accurate.

0: assigning employees to new locations. It was announced back in March that the headquarters would be moved from Washington, D.C. to Salt Lake City. That stay will remain in place for at least 2 months. Keith Peters, Washington.
1: Pope Leo is continuing to recover in Rome's Gemelli Hospital after undergoing lung cancer surgery. Vatican officials say Leo's recovery is progressing normally with blood tests and a chest x-ray showing all of the expected results. The 71-year-old U.S.-born Pope has resumed eating normally and has started walking after doctors removed the lower lobe of his right lung in a procedure on Tuesday. More on these stories at townhall.com.
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3: Soundboard time for the KONP News Center. Here's a look at what's happening this Thursday, October 15th. Tsunami warning sirens will sound across Clallam County this morning. It's part of the annual earthquake preparedness drill, the Great Shakeout. All county tsunami sirens will activate at 10:15. Using the actual warning whale during the Great Clallam County part of the Great Shakeout. Clallam County Under Sheriff Lorraine Shore says the North Olympic Peninsula faces significant earthquake and tsunami hazards, making it important for residents to know what to do when the ground starts shaking. Residents, schools, and businesses are encouraged to practice drop, cover, and hold on, getting down, taking shelter, and holding on until the shaking stops. The drill comes as the region faces the ongoing threat of a major earthquake along the Cascadia subduction zone. More information about today's shakeout at shakeout.org online. With general election ballots arriving in Clallam County mailboxes, elections officials have a reminder for anyone who receives a ballot addressed to someone who no longer lives there. County Auditor Shuna Rigg says those ballots should be marked not at this address and returned through the U.S. Postal Service, not placed in an election drop box or delivered to the county auditor's office. That's because returned mail triggers a process to update voter registration records and remove the outdated addresses. Meanwhile, the ballots were mailed Wednesday and should be arriving by this weekend or Monday. Voters who haven't received theirs by October 22nd should contact the auditor's office. Clallam County Commissioners facing considerable public pushback over their proposed comprehensive plan, with residents raising concerns about property rights, government regulation, and the county's approach to future development. During a continued public hearing this week, residents questioned whether some of the proposed policies go beyond what Washington's Growth Management Act requires. County officials say they've received about 140 written comments on the plan, which would guide growth and land use decisions over the next 20 years. The debate also highlighted concerns about future development, including a proposed small-scale resort on the West End that has generated neighborhood opposition. Commissioners discussed the need to balance development opportunities with protections for existing communities, but Community Development Director Bruce Emery also warned that the comprehensive plan could face legal challenges, potentially putting some land use decisions into the hands of the state's Growth Management Hearings Board.
4: The best thing we can do is position ourselves to persevere. Otherwise, someone else starts making the decisions for us, whether it's the Growth Hearings Board or the appellates. And in this case, I'd rather keep that decision-making local.
3: Commissioners scheduled to continue working through the proposed changes in a work session Monday. The public hearing will resume again on October 27th. More news after this.
5: For the past 79 years, Washington State promised pensions were protected from taxes. Then Olympia passed an income tax and erased that protection from every public retiree. They didn't stop at pensions. Social Security has no named protections either. Why would they do that if they aren't coming after our retirements? Listen to this story from a local teacher.
6: I taught public education for 38 years, and I love teaching my K through 6 students. Every paycheck I paid into my own pension, the state made a promise never to tax that pension. 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Please join me in voting yes on Initiative 645 to restore retirement protection.
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0: encourage economic growth, and let taxpayers keep more of their hard-earned dollars. Everything comes back to public safety. I'm Jake Seegers, and I approve this message. Paid for by Jake Seegers for Commissioner, Independent.
1: In other news, a hiker who died on Mount Storm King in Olympic National Park earlier this month has been identified as a man from Olympia. The death happened October 5th, but was only confirmed to KONP yesterday. Olympic National Park spokesperson Molly Pittman says emergency crews responded that afternoon to a report of a deceased man along the Mount Storm King Trail near Lake Crescent. Park personnel recovered the body and turned it over to the Clallam County Coroner's Office. According to King 5 News, the man was Dallin Brown, a home loan officer out of Olympia. The TV station reports the coroner determined Brown died of natural causes related to coronary artery disease. KONP's requested independent confirmation from the Clallam County coroner and is still awaiting her response. A Port Angeles manufacturer hopes to begin construction of its first prefab home in Clallam County early next year, with plans that could eventually bring significant new jobs to the area. Composite Recycling Technology Center CEO Dave Walter told a meeting of the Clallam County Economic Development Council last week that the company is developing homes using engineered wood panels manufactured locally. And Walter says producing the panels in a factory could dramatically reduce overall construction time.
2: So we believe a crew of five people can put a Bolle home up in 2 weeks, which is really fast, right? Typical stick construction could be, depending on the size of the crew, multiple months. And so this is kind of a step change in the speed in which we can get a house up. But we've got to go out and confirm this, right? We got to do this with our first house.
1: So Walter says that first home is expected to break ground during the first quarter of next year, pending permits. Work on the panels already underway. The CRTC is also working with the Macaw tribe on a potential project involving about a dozen homes, possibly using lumber from that tribe's own sawmill. And Walter says the operation could eventually grow to produce as many as 300 homes a year, supporting a workforce of about 100 people. He cautioned, though, that reaching that scale would require additional equipment, and no expansion timetable has been announced. Washington's top public schools official is urging Governor Bob Ferguson to reject a federal education tax credit program. Superintendent Chris Reichdahl says the program could expand school choice without addressing funding shortages in Washington's public schools. Reichdahl believes the state should not take part. Supporters of school choice programs argue that families should have more educational options. Reichdahl's concern is that the proposed approach would not solve existing public school funding problems. Federal immigration authorities have reportedly used Washington State driver's license information to help make more than 350 immigration arrests, despite state laws intended to restrict that access. Federal agents have continued obtaining driver information through a loophole in the state's data protections. The findings raising questions about how personal information collected by the State Department of Licensing is shared and whether existing privacy safeguards are working as intended. This is News Radio KONP.
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4: 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Public safety matters, and so does accountability. 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And when those approaches aren't appropriate or don't work, stronger consequences may be warranted. A judge's job is to apply the law fairly to the facts of each case. I'm Alex Shadowski, candidate for District Court Judge.
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7: Here's your News Radio KONP forecast, brought to you by Olympic Game Farm. Sunshine mixed with clouds at times today, with daytime highs approaching 61. Winds out of the east around 5 miles an hour. Lows level off around 47 tonight, mainly clear skies. Daytime highs approaching 65 tomorrow, sunshine mixed with clouds at times. Seasonal temperatures Saturday and Sunday with highs from the mid-50s to the upper 50s. Chance for isolated rain showers Saturday. That's a look at your forecast, powered by weatherology.com. I'm Derek Height. Right now, 53.
8: Brewers are a win away from the World Series, taking a 3-0 NLCS lead on the Dodgers with a 6-2 Game 3 win after the Dodgers had taken a 2-1 lead in the 6th. Back-to-back homers in the 7th by Jake Bowers and Garrett Mitchell put Milwaukee ahead for good. Brewers manager Pat Murphy.
9: It's what it's all about in the game, you know, to be that locked in that you respond every time. And it's resiliency, it's a belief, it's all those things.
8: The Brewers go for a series sweep tonight. The ALCS, which is tied at 1, resumes today with the Guardians hosting the Rays. The game moved up to the afternoon due to incoming bad weather. Also from baseball, despite making the playoffs, the Astros have fired manager Joe Espada after 3 seasons. Meanwhile, the Phillies are keeping Don Mattingly, signing him to a 2-year deal. NFL news. Rams left tackle Adelrick Jackson had his suspension reduced from 2 to 1 game. Jackson disciplined for punching the Bills' Bradley Chubb Monday night. And the first game of Week 6 in the NFL is tonight. The Broncos host the Seahawks. I'm Matt McCoy.
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14: This is a Bloomberg Money Minute. U.S. producer prices rose at the fastest pace in more than 4 years as wholesale prices jumped 1.3% in September from a month earlier and 6.3% from a year earlier, pushed higher by energy costs, which rose 10.8% in September. There's also little sign of relief ahead as businesses expect price pressures to remain elevated. Tesla's planning to unveil its new Roadster sports car, which can fly, at a SpaceX rocket testing facility in Texas. The high-end vehicle, a model that Tesla stopped producing more than a decade ago, will give the company another offering in a slimmed-down lineup. Tesla, though, isn't likely to sell the flying version of the Roadster to the public. The main chipmaker for both NVIDIA and Apple's most advanced chips delivered a better-than-expected revenue outlook. Taiwan Semiconductor Manufacturing is projecting sales of as much as $54.3 billion in the December quarter, easily beating analysts' expectations. That should translate into a roughly 44% gain in 2026 revenue. Dan Schwartzman, Bloomberg Radio.
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1: And back up to Clallam Transit's Dispatch Center. That's where Steve's standing by, watching the roads for us. Good morning again, Steve.
18: Hey, good morning. Good morning, everyone. Yeah, we're still moving along pretty well out there with traffic. It's getting a little bit more steady through the Port Angeles-Squim areas. More and more people get out and about. But traffic is moving along smoothly, so you shouldn't have any problems making your way around town this morning. Highway 101 is in good shape between the two cities. Things looking good through our construction areas. We have regular roadways through there now. That's kind of nice, helping traffic move along. Light to moderate traffic out there right now, moving along at the speed limit. If you're headed beyond the Squim area, Hood Canal Bridge, good to go. Nothing scheduled till 10 a.m. We have a marine opening and then another one at 11 a.m. So that's definitely going to cause some tie-ups out there on 104, so plan ahead. State ferries, though, are running on time today. If you're headed out to the West End, we're looking good all the way out to the Forks area. Right now, no real issues out there. Traffic is moving right along at the speed limit. So everybody take care. Be safe out there today. This is Steve reporting live from Clallam Transit for KONP.
1: Hey, thanks, Steve. You'll check in one more time with us in about a half hour this morning. Your forecast today, sunshine, maybe little fog patches through this morning. Highs are going to be in the 60s today. Clear through tonight, mid-40s to low 50s for the overnight lows. Mostly sunny again for Friday, and a tad bit warmer. We'll reach about 70 on Friday. And then the clouds start rolling in Friday night, and maybe a little rain late Friday night into Saturday morning, and then partly sunny by Saturday afternoon. However, the story is the wind on Saturday. We may see some gusts up over 30 miles per hour out of the west on Saturday. We'll keep an eye on that. Your high Saturday will be about 60. Right now across the peninsula, we've got 53 in Port Townsend on the east end. It's 49 out west at Forks, 51 in Squim, and it's 53 degrees here in Port Angeles at last check. 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With Citizen Air, you could already be there. 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
21: We have our first taste of The Mob. The new reality series brings a group of celebrities together in Italy to compete for $250,000. Created by the producers behind The Traitors and hosted by Parker Posey, The Mob comes to Hulu on October 26th. Disney is the parent company of Hulu and ABC News. An exciting roster of actors is joining Dig. The new Peacock series will welcome actors Max Greenfield, Brendan Lee Mulligan, Jason Mantzoukas, Noma Domozweni, and Dan Bukatinski in recurring and guest roles. The new series about archaeologists working in Greece stars Amy Poehler and Hugh Laurie. Dig premieres on November 23rd.
22: City of Stars.
21: La La Land is going from the screen to the stage. The Academy Award-winning film is being developed into a musical, with the movie's choreographer Mandy Moore attached. Happy birthday to celebrity chef Emeril Lagasse, who is 67. Wayne Cabot, ABC News.
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2: There's a Scottish proverb that says, "Be not surprised when a rich heart is found under a poor coat." That was certainly true of Ronald Reed, a man who passed away in 2014 and left behind a secret that stunned everyone who knew him. After working 25 years as a gas station mechanic, Ronald retired and spent 17 years as a part-time janitor. He mostly kept to himself, lived modestly, and drove a second-hand Toyota. His lifestyle was so unassuming that a stranger once paid for his breakfast at a local diner, thinking Ronald couldn't afford it. What no one knew until after Ronald died was that frugal living and sound investing had allowed him to amass personal wealth of nearly $8 million. He taught himself the stock market at the library. From there, he turned his meager $45,000 a year income into a fortune, most of which he later donated to local organizations, hospitals, and libraries. People thought they had Ronald Reed all figured out because he pushed a broom and wore a custodian's outfit. No one saw a humble janitor worth millions. We think a mere glance is all it takes to understand someone. The truth is, only when we get beneath the surface and know a person's deeper story can we see them for who they really are. For Focus on the Family, I'm Jim Daly.
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24: Hi, I'm Alex Shadowski, candidate for Clallam County District Court Judge. 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I've presided over nearly 3,000 district court cases, including more than 675 in just the last year alone. I've seen our justice system from every side, and I've actually done the job. I'm Alex Shadowski, candidate for District Court Judge.
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29: From ABC News, I'm Sherry Preston. It was to have been the first public execution in nearly a century, and now it won't be happening. President Trump saying on Truth Social that the firing squad death of Fort Hood shooter Nidal Hassan will not be live streamed.
30: The former Army psychiatrist was convicted and sentenced to die for the 2009 mass shooting that killed 13 and wounded 31. Defense Secretary Pete Hegseth has ordered that the 56-year-old die by firing squad, and President Trump suggested it be a live-streamed execution. Now he's dropped the idea, posting on Truth Social that victims and families of the victims of the massacre will still be able to watch Hassan die.
29: ABC's Jim Ryan. Another snapshot of the economy. The Labor Department says wholesale inflation was double what economists predicted it would be, mostly because of higher fuel costs caused by the Iran war.
3: As Republicans wrestle with the economic fallout of this war, the president is increasingly lashing out at his opponents, overnight saying that leakers who reveal information on military plans should be shot. Meanwhile, the money continues to flow into these races. Advertisers now on track to spend $10 billion on campaign ads.
29: ABC's Mary Bruce. Ukraine resuming attacks on Russian oil refineries hours after President Volodymyr Zelensky said a brief truce with Moscow was over. The Vatican has issued a statement saying Pope Leo is working from his hospital room after undergoing surgery to remove that cancerous nodule from his lung.
4: Everything is positive in terms of the recovery. The key question, of course, is did the cancer spread? Nothing on that at the moment. And the Vatican is stressing, I think, that, you know, there will be tests. Those test results could take some time in terms of determining if all of the cancer was removed and if the cancer had spread before, and whether or not the Pope will need any form of treatment going forward.
29: ABC's Tom Sophie Burridge at the Vatican. Checking the markets, the Dow is up 426 points and the S&P is up 25. 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
29: Harry and Meghan making their first joint public appearance since moving back to the UK.
7: The couple visiting a recording studio and food bank in Nottingham. A crowd of 100 or so cheering them. Today's trip, a more muted affair than when they visited the town after announcing their engagement back in 2017. The streets back then, packed for their official engagement.
29: ABC's Lama Hassan in London, the king reiterating that the two are not working royals. October is Breast Cancer Awareness Month, and as ABC's Rebecca Jarvis reports, there's new technology that could help doctors determine whether someone's breast cancer will return.
8: It's called Tumor Site Risk. It's just received FDA clearance. The technology uses AI to analyze an existing breast MRI to help estimate the risk of a woman's cancer returning 5 or even 10 years later. And here's what that actually looks like. The AI examines the tumor and the surrounding tissues. Then it generates a personalized report classifying a patient as low, intermediate, or high risk.
29: An arrest in the cold case disappearance of Michelle Parker, who went on the People's Court over a decade ago, trying to settle a dispute with her ex-husband, Dale Smith, over a $5,000 engagement ring.
9: He gets pretty malicious and vindictive, and he's a mean person, especially when he's been drinking.
29: That was on the show. She disappeared shortly after that. Police had suspected the husband. Recent DNA testing led to Smith's arrest. Sherry Preston, ABC News.
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1: Tom Ortloff for the KONP News Center. Here's a look at what's happening this Thursday, October 15th. Tsunami warning sirens will sound across Clallam County this morning. It's part of the annual earthquake preparedness drill, the Great Shakeout. All county tsunami sirens will activate at 10:15 using the actual warning whale during the Great Clallam County part of the Great Shakeout. Clallam County Under Sheriff Lorraine Shore says the North Olympic Peninsula faces significant earthquake and tsunami hazards, making it important for residents to know what to do when the ground starts shaking. Residents, schools, and businesses are encouraged to practice drop, cover, and hold on, getting down, taking shelter, and holding on until the shaking stops. The drill comes as the region faces the ongoing threat of a major earthquake along the Cascadia subduction zone. More information about today's shakeout at shakeout.org online. With general election ballots arriving in Clallam County mailboxes, elections officials have a reminder for anyone who receives a ballot addressed to someone who no longer lives there. County Auditor Shuna Rigg says those ballots should be marked not at this address and returned through the U.S. Postal Service, not placed in an election drop box or delivered to the county auditor's office. That's because returned mail triggers a process to update voter registration records and remove the outdated addresses. Meanwhile, the ballots were mailed Wednesday and should be arriving by this weekend or Monday. Voters who haven't received theirs by October 22nd should contact the auditor's office. Clallam County Commissioners facing considerable public pushback over their proposed comprehensive plan, with residents raising concerns about property rights, government regulation, and the county's approach to future development. During a continued public hearing this week, residents questioned whether some of the proposed policies go beyond what Washington's Growth Management Act requires. County officials say they've received about 140 written comments on the plan, which would guide growth and land use decisions over the next 20 years. The debate also highlighted concerns about future development, including a proposed small-scale resort on the West End that has generated neighborhood opposition. Commissioners discussed the need to balance development opportunities with protections for existing communities, but Community Development Director Bruce Emery also warned that the comprehensive plan could face legal challenges, potentially putting some land use decisions into the hands of the state's Growth Management Hearings Board.
11: The best thing we can do is position ourselves to persevere. Otherwise, someone else starts making the decisions for us, whether it's the Growth Hearings Board or the appellates. And in this case, I'd rather keep that decision-making local.
1: Commissioners scheduled to continue working through the proposed changes in a work session Monday. The public hearing will resume again on October 27th. More news after this.
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1: In other news, a hiker who died on Mount Storm King in Olympic National Park earlier this month has been identified as a man from Olympia. The death happened October 5th, but was only confirmed to KONP yesterday. Olympic National Park spokesperson Molly Pittman says emergency crews responded that afternoon to a report of a deceased man along the Mount Storm King Trail near Lake Crescent. Park personnel recovered the body and turned it over to the Clallam County Coroner's Office. According to King 5 News, the man was Dallin Brown, a home loan officer out of Olympia. The TV station reports the coroner determined Brown died of natural causes related to coronary artery disease. KONP's requested independent confirmation from the Clallam County coroner and is still awaiting her response. A Port Angeles manufacturer hopes to begin construction of its first prefab home in Clallam County early next year, with plans that could eventually bring significant new jobs to the area. Composite Recycling Technology Center CEO Dave Walter told a meeting of the Clallam County Economic Development Council last week that the company is developing homes using engineered wood panels manufactured locally. And Walter says producing the panels in a factory could dramatically reduce overall construction time.
15: So we believe a crew of five people can put a Bolle home up in 2 weeks, which is really fast, right? Typical stick construction could be, depending on the size of the crew, multiple months. And so this is kind of a step change in the speed in which we can get a house up. But we've got to go out and confirm this, right? We've got to do this with our first house.
1: So Walter says that first home is expected to break ground during the first quarter of next year, pending permits. Work on the panels already underway. The CRTC is also working with the Macaw tribe on a potential project involving about a dozen homes, possibly using lumber from that tribe's own sawmill. And Walter says the operation could eventually grow to produce as many as 300 homes a year, supporting a workforce of about 100 people. He cautioned, though, that reaching that scale would require additional equipment, and no expansion timetable has been announced. Washington's top public schools official is urging Governor Bob Ferguson to reject a federal education tax credit program. Superintendent Chris Reichdahl says the program could expand school choice without addressing funding shortages in Washington's public schools. Reichdahl believes the state should not take part. Supporters of school choice programs argue that families should have more educational options. Reichdahl's concern is that the proposed approach would not solve existing public school funding problems. Federal immigration authorities have reportedly used Washington State driver's license information to help make more than 350 immigration arrests, despite state laws intended to restrict that access. Federal agents have continued obtaining driver information through a loophole in the state's data protections. The findings raising questions about how personal information collected by the State Department of Licensing is shared and whether existing privacy safeguards are working as intended. This is News Radio KONP.
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16: Hello, this is Fire Chief Jake Patterson. Residents of Clown 2 Fire Rescue will see an EMS levy on their November 3rd ballot. 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All funding from the EMS levy must go towards the provision of basic and advanced life support paramedic services. Please vote November 3rd.
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18: Here's your News Radio KONP forecast brought to you by All Weather Heating and Cooling. Sunshine mixed with clouds at times today, with daytime highs approaching 61. Winds out of the east around 5 miles an hour. Lows dip down to about 47 tonight, mainly clear skies. A mix of clouds and sun tomorrow, high of 65. Daytime highs approaching 58 Saturday, with a chance for isolated rain showers. 55, sunshine mixed with clouds at times Sunday. That's a look at your forecast, powered by weatherology.com. I'm Derek Height. Right now, it's 53 degrees.
19: The 7th was not heaven for L.A. Good morning, I'm Jay Reynolds. Brewers jumped on Dodgers starter Blake Snell last night. Jackson Chourio going yard on the first pitch of the game. After that, six shutdown innings for Snell. He'd retired 14 straight before returning for the 7th. That 7th inning didn't quite go like the first six.
20: Swing and a high fly ball right field. This ball's back. This one's got a chance. And it's gone! Into the pavilion over the right field wall. Jake Bowers will touch them all. And the Brewers have the lead on pitch number 11. What an at bat from Jake Bowers.
19: Second straight game in which Bowers has had a plate appearance where he saw double-digit pitches. His two-run go-ahead shot was followed by a solo homer from Garrett Mitchell. Milwaukee trailed 2-1 after six. They go on to win 6-2 and take a 3-0 series lead. As for the feelings for Brewers manager Pat Murphy being a win away from the World Series?
3: Don't matter how I feel. You know what I mean? Like, this, it really doesn't. You know what I mean? There's no feeling good, feeling bad. It's just onward.
19: Game four today. Dodgers need a win to stave off elimination. As for the ALCS, game three today in Cleveland with the series tied 1-1. Guardians and Rays split the first two of the trop. Today's game moved up 5 hours. It'll start at 1 o'clock Eastern time. Cleveland is expecting inclement weather later in the day. Hockey, Capitals edge the Canadiens 5-4. Alex Tuck with a pair of goals, including the game winner. Dallas gets past the Avs in a shootout. The Stars' last three wins against Colorado have all been shootout wins. NFL Week 6 starts tonight. Seahawks, Broncos, and Denver. Wide receiver Marvin Harrison will play for the Texans Sunday in London. The Rams' Alaric Jackson has his suspension cut from 2 games to 1 following his appeal. Lionel Messi and Inter Miami beating New York City FC. By doing so, they clinch a playoff spot.
4: In local sports and NWAC soccer action, the second-ranked Peninsula Pirate women improved to 9-0 with a 3-0 shutout of 6th-ranked Skagit Valley. Kaylee Ridgeway, Maddie Haggard, and Linnea Houchon each scored for the Pirates. Goalkeeper Aspen Frazier earned the shutout with 3 saves. The third-ranked Peninsula men, now 7-1-2, played 6th-ranked Skagit Valley to a 1-1 tie. Oscar Kelly scored just 1 minute into the match off an assist from Max Piper. The Cardinals score the equalizer in the 76th minute. Pirates travel to Edmonds Saturday, women kicking off at noon, men at 2:15. It's another big night for the Squim Wolves girls soccer team as they host North Kitsap at 7 tonight. The Wolves in 5th place with a 4-4-2 record, while the Vikings sit in 3rd at 6-2-2. The two teams battled to a scoreless tie September 22nd. Before that, Squim had lost 11 straight to North K, with its last victory over the Vikings coming in October of 2018. A win tonight, followed by a victory at North Mason Tuesday, could move the Wolves past Kingston in the standings and improve their RPI ranking. If the 12-team district tournament started today, Squim would be the number 10 seed and would travel to 7th-seeded North Kitsap. But the tournament picture gets much better if the Wolves can climb to the 8th or 9th seed. An 8th seed would give Squim a home district playoff game. Next Tuesday's game at North Mason will be broadcast here on KONP. Meanwhile, Port Angeles at 8-1-1 sits just 1 point behind first-place Bainbridge and will be a heavy favorite tonight at Windlass Olympic. If the district tournament started today, the Rough Riders would be the number 4 seed, earning a first-round bye. They would then face the winner of the Ording-Bremerton matchup. The Port Angeles-Squim rivalry games coming up Tuesday, October 27th, and we're going to broadcast that here on KONP, beginning with a special one-hour pregame show. In high school tennis today, third place Port Angeles at 9-4 hosts fifth place Squim at 4-6. First serve is at 4 o'clock. In volleyball, Port Angeles travels to Olympic while North K visits Squim, both matches at 6:30. In girls swimming, the unbeaten Port Angeles Rough Riders improved to 7-0 with a pair of convincing wins in a three-team meet yesterday. The Riders beat Kingston 104-56 and Clahoya 111-26. They won 10 of the 12 events. Port Angeles swept all three relays. The winning 200 medley relay team featured Jess Rodriguez, Maya Francis, Anya Tejada, and Emily Cash. The 200 freestyle relay winners were Pepper Griffin, Amaya Nelson, Lily Mahaney, and Ellie Karjalainen. And the winning 400 freestyle relay team included Emily Cash, Ellie Karjalainen, Anya Tejada, and Amaya Nelson. Individually, Ellie Karjalainen was a double winner, taking first in the 50 freestyle and the 100 butterfly. Other first-place finishes went to Emily Hayes in diving, Lily Mahaney in the 100 freestyle, Anya Tejada in the 500 free, Pepper Griffin in the 100 backstroke, and Amaya Nelson in the 200 freestyle. Seahawks at Denver, 4 o'clock airtime this afternoon here on KONP, brought to you by Leeds Farm Supply and Equipment Sales.
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6: 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Inflation at the wholesale level. What farms, factories, and other makers of goods pay for things jumping by the most in 4 years last month. Mostly on higher energy costs. Producer prices up 1.3% from August, shooting up 6.3% year over year. That dismal read on inflation has investors betting that the Fed is going to have to hike interest rates again. But on Wall Street this hour, stocks are mixed. Inflation being offset by a surge in retail sales last month. Big gains in sales of gasoline, but also new furniture, electronic gadgets, and restaurants. Right now, the Dow is higher by 0.75%. The NASDAQ is down 0.4%. That's on a continued sell-off in chipmakers and AI-related stocks. The S&P is flat. Oil now close to $97 a barrel after Ukraine resumed drone attacks on Russian oil targets. And Google-owned YouTube holding talks with book publishers about possibly launching an audiobook service as soon as next year, putting it in competition with Spotify and Amazon's Audible. Tom Busby, Bloomberg Radio.
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1: Right, one last time this morning, we head up to Clallam Transit Dispatch Center, and that's where Steve's standing by watching the roads for us. Good morning again, Steve.
23: Hey, good morning. Good morning, everyone. Yeah, we're still moving along pretty well out there with traffic. It's getting a little bit more steady through the Port Angeles-Squim areas. More and more people get out and about, but traffic is moving along smoothly, so you shouldn't have any problems making your way around town this morning. Highway 101 is in good shape between the two cities. Things looking good through our construction areas. We have regular roadways through there now. That's kind of nice, helping traffic move along. Light to moderate traffic out there right now, moving along at the speed limit. If you're headed beyond the Squim area, Hood Canal Bridge, good to go. Nothing scheduled till 10 a.m. We have a marine opening and then another one at 11 a.m., so that's definitely going to cause some tie-ups out there on 104, so plan ahead. State ferries, though, are running on time today. If you're headed out to the West End, we're looking good all the way out to the Forks area. Right now, no real issues out there. Traffic is moving right along at the speed limit. So everybody take care. Be safe out there today. This is Steve reporting live from Clallam Transit for KONP.
1: All right, thanks, Steve. We'll get another update from you during the noon hour. The weather forecast calls for sunshine today. Going to burn off the fog and low clouds here that we're seeing lingering. Highs will be in the 60s, mostly clear tonight. Lows mid-40s to low 50s, another sunny day for Friday. And a tad warmer, going to hit about 70 by Friday afternoon. But that's going to not last long. Mostly cloudy and some rain rolls in late Friday night and Saturday. Just partly sunny skies with a chance of rain in the morning and a high near 60. And west winds picking up Saturday with gusts to 30 miles per hour. All right, now it's 52 in Port Townsend. It's 49 out west at Forks. Squim, you're at 52. And here in Port Angeles, we're now at 54 degrees. In this morning's Medical Minute, today's Global Handwashing Day.
24: It is one of the simplest health tools that we have and often one of the most overlooked, washing your hands. The CDC says the practice can help prevent the spread of both respiratory and diarrheal infections. Germs can spread when you touch your eyes, nose, and mouth, or prepare and eat food with unwashed hands. Surfaces and objects that we touch on a minute-by-minute basis may also have germs on them. Some of the most important times to wash your hands are before eating, before and after preparing food, and after you use the bathroom. It's also important to clean your hands before and after caring for someone at home who is sick. The best way to do it, follow these five simple steps. 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With kids back in school, doctors and the CDC urging parents to teach their kids how to keep their hands clean. 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With your Medical Minute, I'm Yuri Benajad.
9: 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The court whipped up an answer in the case of the Rockers' remorse. 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
11: Jermaine Holliday made good money singing with a popular rock group, but she was always broke. What with the high cost of recreational drugs for herself and her boyfriend, Jermaine managed to pick up a little extra cash, though, buying stolen credit cards and using them to get cash or saleable merchandise. She didn't last long as an amateur criminal. She was arrested and pleaded guilty. Before being sentenced, she was interviewed by a probation officer. She said, "I know what I did was terribly wrong. I've really learned my lesson, and believe me, I won't make the same mistake again." The probation officer asked her, "How do you feel about your credit card fraud?" Jermaine said, wiping away a tear, "I'm deeply remorseful." The officer made a report recommending 5 years of probation. He said he would send it to the sentencing judge. As soon as Jermaine walked out of the office, she went to a used car lot and selected a late model car. She paid for it with a phony check, backed by a stolen credit card. But the judge didn't know about this when he accepted the report a week later and put her on probation. Again, she was caught and brought back before the judge who had sentenced her. The district attorney said, "Jermaine's latest crime proves she didn't mean a word of what she told the probation officer. She did not really have remorse over her crime, and she did not truly accept responsibility. All she wanted was to get out of a jam as quickly as she could by lying. Her sentence should be changed to include jail." Jermaine's attorney said, "The fact is, this young woman wasn't yet on probation when she bought the car, so she didn't violate the court's order. Moreover, that was a completely separate offense. It may be the basis for another charge, but it cannot be considered in this one. Jermaine should remain free on probation." Should Jermaine go to jail? We'll find out after this.
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11: If you're found guilty and sentenced for one criminal act, can your punishment be increased if you then commit another criminal act? Yes, said a U.S. federal court. Jermaine's remorse was as fraudulent as the check with which she bought the car. Her probation was based on the possibility of turning her away from crime. She wasn't entitled to the mercy she received based on her claimed remorse. The court is justified in revising its order and will sentence her to a year in a federal institution. It's a point of law.
17: 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I've had a front row seat to the challenges facing our county. 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
35: You're making a laugh out of all this in the morning. Everyone stay right where they are.
36: All right, showtime.
1: Yeah, turn on your radio. Or your other device, whatever else, however you get us. Anyway, glad to have you for the morning scramble. Brown's back with us. Hello, Brown. Oh, Amanda? Let me turn your mic on. There we go. I'm not used to having that going.
37: Maybe you ought to dim the mic, Todd. That was a good start, actually. Yeah, really good.
1: A little slow this morning. Yeah. Sorry about that. And Amanda's back, too. Hello,
38: hi.
1: Amanda.
38: Hi.
1: I got your mic on.
38: Yeah. Well,
1: there you go.
38: Yeah. I don't need a mic, but yes, thank you for turning it on.
37: Some days, yes.
38: Just
37: but
38: screaming
37: we'll leave it on for you.
38: Thank you.
37: Maybe you could turn hers down a little bit.
1: Yeah.
37: And she'd still sound as strong as my voice.
1: All right. It is Thursday, and you have warned
37: me. October the 15th, halfway through the month.
1: It's hard to believe it's halfway through October. But
38: wow.
1: Didn't it? Because it was just New Year's, wasn't it?
38: Yeah.
1: I think so. Feels like it. Anyway, days today. What do we got going on October 15th?
38: There's a couple good ones I want to talk about. It's National Grouch Day. So if you like to be a grouch, today is your day. No one should tell you to turn that frown upside down today. You get to just be a grouch.
37: So who determined there needed to be a National Grouch Day?
1: I think isn't this somewhat related to Sesame Street and Grouch Day?
37: I got a good day for you, Amanda, but you get through yours, but I got a good day for you.
38: It's also National I Love Lucy Day, and I have some info on that.
37: She's a great one.
38: I Love Lucy burst onto the American television scene and immediately began making history in a revolutionary move. It became the first scripted program to be filmed in front of a live studio audience. To make this happen, by the way, it was on this day in 1951. To make it happen, the studio famously knocked a hole through a concrete wall, built theater-style seating, and welcomed fans to see the magic happen in person for free. This innovative format and the show's undeniable charm led to 5 Emmy Awards and countless nominations. I Love Lucy wasn't just a hit. It was a phenomenon. For 4 of its 6 seasons, it was the most watched show in the United States. The sitcom was a world of television firsts, and it even ended on one. I Love Lucy became the first series in history to end its run at the top of the Nielsen ratings. Its legacy is cemented in television history, with TV Guide ranking it the 2nd greatest show of all time in 2002. Now, you may ask, did you do any more investigating to find out what the greatest show was? If I Love Lucy came in second?
1: What was the first one?
37: Do tell.
38: Well, I'll tell you, the top 10. Saturday Night Live, number 10. Mm. Number 9, The Andy Griffith Show. Mm. My fave. Okay. Number 8, The Simpsons. Number 7, Late Show with David Letterman. Mm. Okay. Mm. Number 6, 60 Minutes. Number 5, The Sopranos. Number 4, All in the Family. Another one of my all-time favorites. Number 3, The Honeymooners. Number 2, I Love Lucy. And number 1,
37: drum roll,
38: Seinfeld.
1: Oh, yeah, Seinfeld. The show about nothing.
38: The show about nothing. Yeah. So enjoy some, maybe go find some reruns of I Love Lucy and watch them.
1: Nothing
38: today.
1: Beats the candy on the when they're
38: oh, yeah. oh the chocolate
1: chocolate scene where they were trying to do the keep up with the conveyor belt.
38: The wine stomping was pretty good. Though,
1: that was
38: too.
1: Pretty good. Yeah. Too. They all had it. Every show.
37: Here's one. Excuse me for you, Amanda. On this day in 1973, Dolly Parton releases her hit single Jolene. This day, October 15th. And of course,
38: 1973.
37: Yeah. Yeah. And of course, as you know, you don't need to, I don't need to tell you what the story is about, how she, the self-penned lyrics, she describes an autumn haired, fair-skinned beauty named Jolene and pleaded her not to interfere with Parton's relationship. And so, interestingly enough, later in an, much later in an NPR interview, Parton said Jolene was partially inspired by a young red-headed girl about 8 years old who asked Parton for her autograph. I said, well, and you could hear her saying this,
38: wow.
37: You're the prettiest little thing I ever have seen. So what is your name? And the girl replied, Jolene. Parton said in this interview, and I said, Jolene, Jolene, Jolene, Jolene.
38: Aww.
37: That is so pretty. That sounds like a song that I'm going to write about.
38: That's
37: and
38: really
37: so that
38: cool.
37: was released in 1973. And another interesting thing, this day that is Dolly Parton related this very day, in 1970, the Music City News Award.

0: 1970.
1: Wow. Wow. Oh, Dolly.
2: Yeah, we missed Dolly. It's been
1: every day.
2: Yeah. All right, I've got a fun thing. Speaking of music, since we launched into this thing, I've got a little little trivia with some audio to it. I like to do this stuff once in a while. So I dug into a little bit of research with Billboard. So got this trivia. We'll just test your knowledge. You okay. weren't even born when these songs were out. So Brown knows these songs. But you will know these songs. Okay. I've picked five songs okay. that everybody knows. These are 1970 songs. And they're all considered very big classics today. But here's the catch. You're going to be very surprised. None of these super hit songs made it to number one.
1: Okay.
2: And okay. when you hear these, you'll go, really?
1: Why is that?
2: So today, though, is I'm going to play a little bit of each song. And you tell me how high on the chart you think it
1: Ooh,
2: went.
1: Ooh, on the Billboard.
2: Yep, on okay. the Billboard charts. All right, so here you go with our first one. You can go your way.
3: That's a great one. Great one.
2: So that's Go Your Own Way there. I'd play a little bit of it. Just an excuse to play some music. All right, what do you think? Well, didn't go to number one.
3: We know it didn't go to number one, so... I'll say number three.
1: I'm going to say number seven.
2: Amanda's close. Number 10.
1: Whoa.
2: It only made it to number 10.
3: That's I suspect some of these songs are ones we didn't come to appreciate till
2: That's over exactly.
3: And time, and yep. passage of
2: yep.
3: time.
2: Yep, yep. Okay, so here's another one. Here, the huge, huge hit.
1: More than a feeling.
2: Yep. Boston here, more than a feeling. Which, when this came out, a lot of people were kind of like, didn't know what to think of this group. It's like, okay, that's interesting.
1: If I remember, this album didn't go very high at all, so I'm going to say 12 on this one.
2: You think 12?
3: So, was it the fact that they weren't that well known at the time had something to do with it?
2: Yeah, and there was a big fight with the record company on things as well. To the point that they took all of the tracks back and re-recorded it in Tom Scholz's basement.
3: Number 9.
2: Number 5, actually.
1: Ooh.
2: It got to 5.
1: All right.
2: Yeah, yeah. So,
1: good song.
2: Here's another. I love this song because I haven't heard this one for a while. Working on a
1: nightmare. Night cheese.
2: Trying to lose a Bob Seger there. Night Moves. Working on a nightmare. Surprisingly, a huge song when it was out in the mid-70s, but, you know, it was on the radio everywhere, but didn't make it to number one. Wow, how high did that song get?
3: Number 6.
2: 6, okay. What do you say?
1: 3.
2: You're close. You guys are right in the middle. Number 4.
1: Ah.
2: Got to number Amanda 4. Was closer. Number 4. All right, this one, here you go.
3: Oh, yeah.
1: Oh.
3: I've just always been just okay on this one.
2: Yeah, yeah. Not my favorite of the Steve Miller songs. I like Take the Money and Run and some, the Joker and some of the other ones, but...
3: In fact, if you had told me this was a number one, I wouldn't have
1: no.
3: been yeah. shocked, but I wouldn't have I've been surprised.
1: I'm going
3: surprised.
1: Back to 12.
2: Yeah, you know what? As much as we're all lukewarm on that song, it went the highest of all of these that I'm going to play. Number 2.
1: Well, what?
2: That got to number 2 for Steve Miller. Oh. Fly Like an Eagle. Yeah. All right. Last one, a little of a trick question.
1: Uh-oh.
2: All right. Mama Mia.

0: So there you go, Queen, Bohemian Rhapsody.
1: One of the greatest songs of all time.
0: Now, there's a little bit of a trick to this, but we're going to talk. Wait, how high did it? Didn't go to one.
1: So did it go to one eventually, or after Wayne's World?
0: Yes, it did. It went number one after it was re-released, but in the original form, it did not make it to number one.
1: I'm going to say number four.
0: Four? And you said six. Mm-hmm. Six, eight, nine. It only got to number nine. That's right.
1: Anything Queen should have just been number one.
0: But I think Brown nailed it in the time. You know, we look back on these songs with affection and great, but at the time, they were just moving up and down the chart like top 40 songs were, right? Mm-hmm. Yeah. So, depending on what else was going on the charts and they become
2: embedded in our mind. embedded in our mind because of time.
0: Yeah, right. So I think we think them bigger than they ever were. But
1: was it after Wayne's World that it got?
0: Yeah, it was 91 is when it got re-released.

0: and it went to number one. So.
1: Mm-hmm. That movie.
0: That was my trick question.
1: That was good.
0: Yeah, I thought so. There's a whole bunch. I had a whole list of the surprising one. I had like 20 of these songs that didn't make number one.
1: Isn't that crazy?
0: Which I thought, oh, you got to be kidding me. There were some Eagles songs in there. It was like, what? They didn't
1: make one. Isn't that weird?
0: Yeah. It's
1: people are fickle.
0: It is. And it's so different now. There's not really even chart watching like that used to be because everything's on stream levels and
1: there is that. Chart watching in the classical world because Jennifer Thomas was talking about the chart watching and how things chart now, and it is very different and ridiculous.
0: Used to be strictly on record sales and radio play,
1: which they can't really track anymore. Really
0: do that anymore, right? So, all right. Thanks for letting me have a little fun with that.
2: That was fun.
1: I like music in the morning.
0: Do you?
3: Uh-huh. I think everyone likes music.
1: Yeah.
0: I was surprised the Fleetwood Mac song wasn't higher than number 10.
1: You know, what's really interesting, I didn't grow up listening to Fleetwood Mac, and so it's not ingrained in my soul like some people, and I've mentioned that Stevie Nicks is not my favorite singer, although I understand that she is a tremendous talent. I'm not knocking that at all. She's just personal preference, not my favorite. So I didn't really listen to Fleetwood Mac very much. And so when the band brought this song to us to play for BDJ, I thought, all right. It is one of my all-time favorite songs that we do. Mm-hmm. Because it's loud, it's big. It doesn't start small and then grow. Like, you just come out of the gate. Yeah,
0: you got to know the background of that song, though.
1: Watching Stevie Nicks and...
0: Because that's all about Stevie Nicks and Lindsey Buckingham shacking up with other people and breaking up, and that's the whole song, right?
1: And singing to each other after they'd broken up is one of the greatest things to watch. It's just anger. So good.
0: All right. Okay, let's take a break. We'll come back with some more on our morning scrabble right after this.
4: Hi, I'm Alex Shadowski, candidate for Clallam County District Court Judge. Public safety matters, and so does accountability. Repeat offenders and people who repeatedly violate court orders must face meaningful consequences. Treatment and therapeutic courts can also address the problems that bring people back into court again and again. And when those approaches aren't appropriate or don't work, stronger consequences may be warranted. A judge's job is to apply the law fairly to the facts of each case. I'm Alex Shadowski, candidate for District Court Judge.
5: Paid for by the committee to elect Alex Shadowski, SQUIM.
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0: 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So they've got pumpkin carving kits from Pumpkin Masters.
1: Yes!
0: 25% off. They've got various styles.
1: I got to carve a pumpkin this year.
0: Stuff like that. And I was just kicking around my yard yesterday noticing that I got a lot of fall cleanup things I got to get done. And
3: you and me both, Todd.
0: And you can get all their Corona garden tools in stock now at Swain's. 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
1: If you keep your curtains closed, you don't notice all the things you have to do outside. Just a fun little handy tip for you.
3: Maybe that's one of the advantages of shorter days, too.
1: Yeah, it gets dark. I'm like, I can't see anything. Yeah.
3: Well, I don't thought about that angle.
1: Well, you're welcome.
0: It's pretty good. I go to work in the dark, and sometimes this time of year, I'm home and it's dark. I could just not have to do anything.
1: Follow me for more life hacks.
3: Yeah, you're the one guy that only when he comes to work, it's about 2 weeks a year, it's light when he comes to work.
0: Yes, I know.
1: Yeah.
0: It's the craziest thing. July is the most magical time of the year. Yeah. July to the first part of August as well. So, all right. So, if you noticed, all of us have iPhones, so this affects all of it. We don't have any Androids in this room like some people around.
1: Like our band chat and our work chat.
0: But do you ever wonder why your iPhone storage is always full?
1: Yes.
0: Because if you go into the storage thing, even if you don't have a bunch of, it always says that I'm like, you're 75% full or 80% full. And it's like, how?
3: So they can upsell you.
1: Mm-hmm.
0: Could be that. Mm-hmm. Anyway, here's a list that's on the HuffPost today about what you might look for, though. The biggest culprits to look for first. One is unused apps. If you have a whole bunch of apps, because what happens sometimes you download these things, use them once, and they stay on your phone.
1: Oh,
3: interesting.
1: Sure.
3: Never thought about that one. Okay.
0: Maybe you played Fruit Ninja once years ago. There it is. It's still on the phone. Eating up space.
3: You too, huh, Todd?
0: Yeah. Okay. Never mastered it. This one's a good one. Forgotten downloads. I went through mine, and I have a whole bunch of things that were downloaded because I was like having to send them to somebody else. So they stay in the download thing.
1: Yes.
0: Right? So watch out that. They have, this is also me, saved memes and shared images.
1: That is a problem that I have.
0: Now, this is the one that's very interesting. There are certain apps, and WhatsApp is a culprit of this because anything that is shared from any of your group in WhatsApp as a photo or a video, it gets saved again on your device. So,
1: yes,
0: you can get doubled up on things through the WhatsApp app.
1: Yes.
0: It's only really come to mind because WhatsApp is very popular if you have people that are in out of the country.
1: Yes.
0: For communicating because it's easier than texting and that stuff because of cell service. So with my my son-in-law who's in India and from India, we're all connected in this family group on WhatsApp, and they like to share pictures and video of everything that's happening over on the continent, as they say. Mm-hmm. And then I went through and said, "Wow, I have a lot of videos." Sometimes 4 and 5 copies of the same one.
1: Isn't that crazy?
0: Yeah, so watch out for that. Message attachments.
1: Yes.
0: Those are
1: that's
0: also
1: a big
0: things.
1: One.
0: So if you get texted something and somebody sends you a picture of whatever, that gets saved. That'll store it. Check the trash folders.
1: Oh.
0: There's trash folders on
1: I
0: the iPhone.
1: I didn't know there was a trash.
0: Delete it. If you delete pictures.
1: Yes.
0: Go inside again because there's recently deleted.
1: And there are.
0: And it'll keep hundreds of them in there up to like 90 days before it will... Yeah.
1: I need to do that.
0: The browser cache, just like on a regular home computer. Look for any video files because those are really huge, I just talked about. And duplicate photos. It's funny how many times you'll have the same photo that's multiple times because it got shared back and forth or you used it.
1: You couldn't find it, and so you wanted to save it again so that you could find it easier, and then you did the same thing over and over.
0: And then you get to what Brown just said, they'll upsell you on a bigger phone.
3: You know, it's very interesting, Todd, because a lot of people that are listening to this are driving. They can't do what I just did. I'm sitting here, and I'm writing these things down, as you mentioned then.
0: Yeah, because I tell you what, I had to go through this task about a month ago because I got the old warning that said you're going to have to do something about it.
3: So in summary, we just think about emails that we haven't deleted and so forth, but when you're at capacity or near capacity, forgotten downloads, shared memes and images, unused apps, message attachments, I'm just going over this again because it was all good to hear, trash folders, video files, all those things that we look at once and just kind of hang out there.
0: Yep. Mm-hmm. And you don't really, I discovered, that's from a long time ago, and I really don't need this picture again, which was like things of pictures, because I'm notorious when I'm fixing something, I will take a picture of it, or I'll take a picture of serial number, model numbers on an appliance.
3: So at this point, we've had our cell phones long enough that if someone only has 8,000 or 9,000 pictures, that's hardly any compared to some people, so that has a lot to do with capacity, doesn't it?
0: Yeah. Steph's not here. We could talk to her about that. She's got more pictures than...
1: Over 100,000.
0: Yeah. And it was... I remember when she had one of these warnings come up on her phone. It was a crisis. We had a crisis going on in the station because...
1: So she has a lot of them in the cloud, which the cloud just... It's a very cumulus cloud now. It's ginormous, and one day twill spill.
0: It'll rain all of her photos. Okay, I've got another list for you before we run out of time. This one I was going to do yesterday, didn't have time for it, but I have 20 great films that actually flopped at the box office.
1: Ooh.
0: So this is a film that you go, wow, that's a great...
1: Kind of like
0: movie.
1: The number one songs that weren't number one.
0: But it was awful as far as a box office. Now, of course, they measure box office success by how many tickets are sold and how much money.
3: And we would recognize
0: all
3: these titles, I'm sure.
0: Yes, you will, because like number 10. I'm just going to give you the top 10, not all 20 of them. The Rocky Horror Picture Show.
1: One of my favorites.
0: Yeah, it had a $1.2 million budget. Worldwide gross, it was $120 million.
3: I wonder if the name had something to do with that, because the name doesn't just sound appealing. If someone said, you want to go see that back in the day, I'd say, it doesn't sound good
1: to
3: me.
1: It's a cult classic now.
0: So it's a huge success now in money, but it took 50 years to get to $120 million.
1: Wow.
0: You know, now it's like, if you don't make that in the first weekend, it's a
1: incredible.
0: Flop. Number nine is Mother, 2017's Mother. It had a $30 million budget. It only made $44 million worldwide.
1: Oh, wow.
0: Yeah. Number eight, the original Willy Wonka and the Chocolate Factory.
1: Great movie.
0: $3 million budget. It only made $2.5 million.
1: What? Mm-hmm. That's crazy.
0: The Thing, 1982, had a $15 million budget. Only made worldwide a little over $20 million.
1: That's a big budget for 82.
0: Yeah. Dune... This was a controversial one because some people love Dune, but other people don't because it's 500 hours long and all of that. It $40 million budget, 1984, and it only made $31 million worldwide.
1: So known as Doom.
0: Okay, top five.
1: Yes.
0: Some of these will surprise you. The Princess Bride.
1: Great movie.
0: It's considered a flop. 1997, $16 million budget. It only made, $31 million, but considering.
1: Yeah.
0: Yeah. Shawshank Redemption.
1: Great movie. Wow.
3: Okay. I must have been out to lunch when that one came out. I don't even recognize it.
1: Brown, you would really like this movie. Yeah.
0: $25 million budget, only made $29 million worldwide. All right. Fight Club.
1: Never seen it, but yes.
0: Well, the only rule of
1: Fight Club. I can't tell you if I've seen it.
0: Yeah. $63 million budget for the Fight Club.
1: Because Brad Pitt was in it.
0: Yeah, I think a lot of it was the salary of the actors. It made $102 million worldwide. And Donnie Darko, which I've never seen.
1: Oh, yeah. I haven't seen it, but yeah.
0: That was $6 million, and it only made $8 million in number two. And the number one biggest flop, according to this list, is Jennifer's Body, 2009.
1: I remember hearing about it.
0: Yep.
1: Never seen
0: $16
1: it.
0: $16 million to make it, and worldwide... still, because this is a 2009 movie, so things after about 2000 still have accumulated money, right? From streaming rights and stuff. It's only at $31 million right now.
1: Nobody cares about Jennifer's Body.
0: Yeah. I just thought there was a couple in there, though, that I thought, wow, like Willy Wonka and the Chocolate Factory.
1: Well, yeah, and then you said Princess Bride came out in 97?
0: Yep.
1: Why did I think that was such an older movie?
0: It 97, yeah.
1: That's so, I thought of it as an 80s movie for some reason.
0: It's a good movie.
1: It's a great movie.
0: Apparently it didn't make a lot of money, so.
3: So baseball fans, we have a big game today. We'll see if the Los Angeles Dodgers get eliminated. Last July, a friend of mine who's a total Dodgers fan, and of course the Dodgers have won World Series two times in a row, and of course they... played the Toronto Blue Jays last year, and I was very much a fan of the Toronto Blue Jays winning. But he and I made a bet that he said, well, the Dodgers are absolutely going to win the World Series this year. And I said, do you want to put $20 on that? Because I said, first off, keep in mind they've got to win their division. Then they've got to win the National League Series and so forth. And that was he was absolutely convinced. And I said, I will give you credit on one part. I wouldn't take the bet if you said the Dodgers are going to win their division. And the Dodgers have always, they've had a very strong season. But they're down 0-3 right now.
0: Yeah.
3: So he was willing to take a bet that the Dodgers were going all the way in July.
1: Dang.
3: And there have been many teams that have had the zero next to them when the other have had the three that have actually taken the series 4-3. So we'll see what happens.
0: Yeah. Well, it's going to take. They thought they were going to win yesterday. And then the Brewers went off in one inning. It went back-to-back home runs. It was a phenomenal ending for the Brewers.
3: So between the Brewers and the Dodgers and the Cleveland Guardians and the Toronto Blue Jays, I'm down for the Blue Jays again this year. Go Canada.
0: Okay. All right.
1: Cleveland Guardians.
0: Yeah.
1: Yep, got it. Yeah. Didn't remember that it changed. That was weird to hear.
0: All right, now, let's do a couple of facts here.
2: Random facts.
0: This is interesting. The original Teenage Mutant Ninja Turtles.
1: Oh, yes.
0: The movie pitch for that. It would have starred comedian Sam Kinison, Gallagher, Bobcat Goldthwait, and Billy Crystal.
1: Stop it.
0: In green makeup as the Turtles.
1: No.
0: Yeah.
1: Bobcat.
0: Did not go that way. Yeah. Statue of Liberty sandals on her feet. Mm-hmm. Yeah, they measure 25 feet long, which equals a U.S. women's shoe size of 879 if scaled to human proportions.
1: Holy doodle. that's a big foot.
0: So, you know. Let's see. This one's Iceland was long considered the only inhabited country on Earth without mosquitoes.
3: Hmm.
0: But three living mosquitoes were officially confirmed there in October of last year.
3: I bet you they didn't live much longer after they were found.
0: Scientists say their presence there likely due to climate change because it's warmer there longer.
1: Everything's due to climate change.
0: Right. And scientists now believe the Black Plague in the 1300s was not spread by rats. It was spread by wild gerbils. Did you know there was such a thing?
1: This is coming down from Big Rat.
0: Yeah, Big Rat. All right, we're out of time. Brown, good to see you again.
3: Thanks for listening, folks.
0: And likewise, Amanda, we'll see you tomorrow.
1: Sounds good.
0: All right, news coming up next.
10: For the past 79 years, Washington State promised pensions were protected from taxes. 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
15: From ABC News. I'm Deborah Rodriguez. President Trump has had a change of heart about live streaming the execution of the Fort Hood shooter by firing squad in December. ABC News White House correspondent Karen Travers has the details.
16: President Trump posted on social media that the execution of Fort Hood shooter Nidal Hassan will not be live streamed, a change from what Defense Secretary Pete Hegseth had previously announced. The president said Hassan's execution will still take place as scheduled, quote, by firing squad, and said the families of the victims can choose to attend. The president says while he thinks streaming the execution, quote, might have been a strong deterrent, he says, quote, many very good and well-meaning people would rather not watch him die through streaming or through any other visual device. Karen Travers, ABC News, The White House.
15: Hassan killed 13 people and wounded 32 others at Fort Hood in 2009. We're getting a new look at rising consumer prices. Today's numbers focus on the economic situation further up the supply chain.
17: ABC's Jim Ryan checks out wholesale prices.
18: The Producer Price Index offers a glimpse at what consumers will be paying for goods and services in the near future. The Bureau of Labor Statistics says the PPI soared 1.3% in September, more than double the consensus. Half of the September increase in the index for final demand goods can be traced to the price of gasoline, which jumped more than 20% last month.
17: Fresh details in the case of the 19-year-old accused of plotting a mass shooting in Palatine, Illinois. Police Chief William Nord.
19: As the investigation progressed, detectives identified information suggesting that the offender may have been planning an attack on October 11th, potentially targeting a Hindu place of worship in the Aurora area.
17: According to prosecutors, Alexandros Paparakis intended to kill as many minorities as possible. Investigators say he had an AR-style rifle and 300 rounds of ammunition. You're listening to ABC News.
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17: October is Breast Cancer Awareness Month, and there's a new technology that could help doctors determine whether someone's breast cancer will return. ABC's Rebecca Jarvis.
22: It's called Tumor Site Risk. It's just received FDA clearance. The technology uses AI to analyze an existing breast MRI to help estimate the risk of a woman's cancer returning 5 or even 10 years later. And here's what that actually looks like. The AI examines the tumor and the surrounding tissues. Then it generates a personalized report classifying a patient as low, intermediate, or high risk.
17: Doctors can now use that information to land on treatment options, plans, surgeries, help patients get the best care available, and avoid potentially significant side effects. Harry and Meghan made their first appearance together since they moved back to the UK. ABC's Lama Hassan is in London.
23: The couple visiting a recording studio and food bank in Nottingham. A crowd of 100 or so cheering them. Today's trip, a more muted affair than when they visited the town after announcing their engagement back in 2017. The streets back then, packed for their official engagement.
17: King Charles says Harry and Meghan are not working royals and they should be considered private citizens. The Milwaukee Brewers, now just one win away from the World Series. They beat the Dodgers 6-2 last night. Game 4 tonight in L.A. I'm Deborah Rodriguez, ABC News.
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26: Here's your News Radio KONP forecast, brought to you by Olympic Game Farm. Sunshine mixed with clouds at times today, with daytime highs approaching 61. Winds out of the east around 5 miles per hour. Lows dip down to about 47 tonight, mainly clear skies. Daytime highs approaching 65 tomorrow. Sunshine mixed with clouds at times. Daytime highs approaching 58 Saturday, with a chance for isolated rain showers. 55, sunshine mixed with clouds at times Sunday. Taking a look at the extended forecast, 55 Monday, 57 Tuesday, and 58 on Wednesday. That's a look at your forecast. I'm meteorologist Paul Trombley. Currently 53.
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4: From Studio C.
5: Si, senor.
4: It's a little Friday already, and we're deep within the bowels of the Armstrong and Getty Communications Compound. Hey, y'all, we are toiling under the title of the show today.
5: Sorry. Get off my screen. Damn pop-ups.
4: Is that one of the titles?
5: No. No, there it is. El Sayed has Sayed many awful things. Or, if you prefer, it's the inflation, stupid.
4: Yeah. I was about to get into that. The new Fox poll is out. This might be the last big one before the election. It's only 2.5 weeks now. Fox poll, very, very respected polling organization, and they have an increase in one number, a decrease in a number. Increase in the number of what's your number one issue. Number one issue being things too dang expensive. Is it 60% is the number one issue for most voters? And approval rating on inflation for Donald Trump, 22%.
5: Hard to imagine what those 22% are thinking. Well, maybe they're thinking it was way worse under Biden, which is a point of view you see expressed now and again, and that's true as far as it goes.
4: Yeah, I think that's a pretty weak argument, though.
5: Oh, it is. Very
4: because
5: weak.
4: It got lower.
5: 78% of America agrees with you, clearly.
4: It got lower, and now it's been going up for a while due to a few things. But anyway, regardless of the whys, that's the reality of where people are. And when inflation is top of mind and the party guy in charge currently has a 22% approval rating on it, things are not going to go well. That's not very difficult math.
5: No, it is a testament to the ability of the Republican Party, Trump at all, to screw something up. The evil party and the stupid party. They had a practically unprecedented, more or less unprecedented chance to break the trend of losing seats in the midterm after the president's elected, et cetera. We all know the narrative. And it's just been royally, royally screwed up. Very discouraging.
4: Yeah, and it's hard to get around what stuff costs. I mean, I don't know about all y'all, but I feel like I have it in my face every single day, whether it's gas, grocery store, or something.
5: Mm-hmm.
4: It's
5: sure,
4: just like, yeah. What? Buying a movie ticket, whatever it is. It's just like, what?
5: Every single time. Our, duopoly system, we only have one other choice, we the people. And so people think, well, I don't like this situation. I'm going to put back in power the party that's policies are much, much worse and much more inflationary. Yes, that's what I'll do.
4: Yeah, well, and then I was going to say we should stop saying persuadable voters because that's giving some people too much credit. I think for the most part, persuadable voter means dumb person or a person who's not paying attention to politics, which at some level I can admire. But if you are voting, maybe you should be paying some attention. It's the people that just barely get any news at all that determine all of our close elections. It's
5: low information voters. That's correct.
4: Just true. Well, that's another kind way of saying it. I don't know who decided they needed to come up with kind ways of saying dumb people. Low information voters, persuadable voters.
5: Well, again, they're not necessarily dumb. They are ignorant. So how about ignoramus voters?
6: Well,
4: I feel like
5: this is a perfect example, Jack. A perfect example of something you've been saying for years. We don't need less shaming in society. We need more.
4: I don't mind someone not paying attention much to politics. You're probably happier than the rest of us. But I don't know that you ought to vote. And if you're going to vote, then I feel like we are allowed to get into how much are you paying attention? What do you know about these things?
5: It's 100% legitimate. Beyond 100%. It's 110% legitimate. I mean, look at the writings of the founding papas. The idea of an informed populace being necessary for a functioning democratic system is like it runs through everything they wrote. Everything. So, yes, more shaming of ignoramus voters. The moron vote. Let's call it that. Get us Get as Shane. Acerbic as you like. Get as insulting Shane. As you like. Go full Shane Gillis, if you like.
4: I was listening to Chris Steigerwald, who I don't know who he's with now. He had to leave Fox years ago when he called the race against Trump in 2020. Is that what drove him out of Fox? Even though
5: Arizona,
4: he was right.
5: Yeah. That's the broad outlines.
4: Even though he was right, he had to leave. But anyway, he's really an expert at looking at polls and all this sort of stuff. And I was listening to him talk about it the other day, and he said, people in our biz who talk about it, or politicians, nobody wants to say out loud that in close elections, the people deciding it, like the average person deciding it, saw something on The View as they walked by a television, and their neighbor said something. Might be the totality of what they're bringing into the polling booth.
5: Ding!
4: And those people decide the elections.
5: Right, yeah.
4: And the politicians don't want to say it out loud because it would offend everybody. I don't know how many politicians and strategists we've had on over the last 30 years where I've always asked that question and they always dodge it. Well, the American people are very smart and they
5: have an instinctive something, something.
4: Right.
5: Yes.
4: The tight races, though, you got to persuade the persuadables. And the Senate race in Texas is now at $500 million. $500 million has been spent by both sides to try to win that race. That's incredible.
5: Why don't you just give everybody in Texas $1,000? I mean, well, I appreciate the advertising money being spent, but yeah, it is cuckoo nuts. I distracted myself. I was thinking about something I read this morning about it's another scandal within the Trump administration of somebody who was obviously grifting and making money while acting like they were working for the government. And it's just so discouraging. We had a great run. We had a great, great 250 year run.
4: Wow.
5: Well, speaking of the founding papas and the other things that they said so often, they're like truisms of our nation's philosophy, is that you've got to have limited government. And ours is gigantic and for profit.
4: Hey, thanks for playing that clip, Michael. I have a question about this. Do you have the first clip from that thing? Maybe we'll play a little bit of that for anybody who didn't hear it from yesterday. Remember the first clip? Can you find that, Michael? That's when she was talking about her children. play a little of this. This is from a debate-ish sort of thing with one of the candidates in Indiana.
2: With that, I want to go to you, Jamie. How are you today?
6: I'm good. How are you?
2: Good. Would you like to share with us a little bit about yourself and read your opening statement?
6: Okay, I didn't write one, so I'm just going to not read it, just say it out loud, like from my heart. Okay. My name is Jimmy West. I'm a mother of three. They're all grown children. They're all pretty successful. I'm proud of them. I own a cleaning business called Queen Bee's Cleaning LLC because I am an environmentalist. That's why I named it that. And I am a gig worker. I deliver a lot of groceries and packages for my community. So if you trust me, delivering your groceries, you should trust me with your vote. Come on.
4: Now,
5: I wonder if her three grown children also are gay workers.
4: No, we were, and many people were implying that woman was drunk yesterday. Yes. Now, I know my way around drunk talk. I have talked drunk and listened to people talk drunk for thousands of hours in my life. If I knew how many hours.
5: Fluent in drunk talk.
4: If I knew how many hours I've actually talked like that or listened to someone talk like that, I'd probably be depressed. Like 5 years of my life in total or something. But I feel like that was because it had all of the rhythms of the drunk talker. Just all kinds of different stuff that you see. I am a gig worker. I mean, trying to like slow down, you realize you're a little ahead of your tongue. Anyway. There was a bunch of pushback online yesterday, and I just wondered if you'd heard anything about this, that this woman is disabled, and the mocking of her across the country is disgusting and stuff like that.
5: That sounds like trollery to me.
4: Do you know anything
7: not
4: about that, Katie?
7: A chance.
4: Well, that's what I'm saying. I know drunk talk. That's not just slurring. It's got all, you don't know this unless you've been around enough drunks, but it's got many of the hallmarks of drunk talk.
5: Oh, yeah.
7: All of them.
5: Conspiratorial tone. Right. The slurring, the
7: arms on the desk.
5: Yeah, the oddly placed chuckles when you realize you've talked yourself into a cul-de-sac and really don't even have the patience to talk your way out of it.
8: And then you go, what am I saying?
4: Come on. I didn't write one.
5: So I'm just going to speak it out loud from my heart.
8: Yeah, about my guy show.
5: My she-grown show.
6: So if you trust me, you know, delivering your groceries, you should trust me with your vote.
5: Yeah.
8: She's missing there a couple of finger guns.
5: Exactly, yeah.
4: Okay, I'm glad I heard it again because I feel like I'm more on solid ground because I was about to blast somebody about that yesterday and I thought, what if she is disabled or... She's just got MS or something. And
5: who's got two thumbs and deserves your vote? This girl. Yeah.
8: She drank herself disabled is what she did.
5: Oh boy. I've been similarly disabled on occasion.
8: Yeah, me too.
4: And you know who's to blame in this situation? Whoever the bartender was. That's
8: right.
4: The person
8: yes.
4: to blame.
8: Mm-hmm.
4: Who overserved that poor public servant wannabe.
5: Well, she's an environmentalist, Jack. That's why she named her cleaning bees the business.
8: Queen bee.
2: All right.
5: All right.
4: Oh, that whole thing is funny. That's hour three of the podcast yesterday, if you want to hear it in its full form. We should start the show officially. I'm glad we're okay on that, because I thought, did we just spend a half an hour making fun of a disabled person? But
8: again, no, we did not.
4: She was disabled by Bud Light, is what she was disabled by.
5: Chardonnay, I suspect.
4: Yes. I'm Jack Armstrong. He's Joe Getty on this. It is, how did it get to be? God, the middle of the month already. Thursday, October 15th, the year 2026. We're Armstrong and Getty, and we approve of this program.
5: All right, let's leap into action then. The show starts officially, according to FCC rules and regs, right at mark.
9: It does not matter to Motley Crue if you're a Republican. It does not matter to Motley Crue if you're a Democrat. It does not matter if you're gay or if you're straight or if you're going right down the center of the lane in life. Because we're all in this together. Can we agree?
5: Hell yes! The legendary Nikki Sixx with two X's. Of Motley Crue.
4: You're Motley Crue. This is not quite the same as Springsteen or Ed Sheeran or whoever jumps into politics.
5: Motley Crue's bigger than you think.
4: In 2026?
5: Well, there's a great deal of affection.
4: I was playing all the Motley Crue hits as a disc jockey in 1989 or whatever they were at their height.
5: Right,
4: I know how big they were then, but how about now?
5: Well, how big is Bruce Springsteen now, really? How many records does he sell? Not many.
4: No, that's a
5: ridiculous argument.
4: Doesn't make any sense.
5: What's your point?
4: Is anybody going to
5: Motley? My God, what's your point? Make fun of somebody with MS next or whatever you're doing? That's exactly the right attitude.
4: I think
5: that's great. What is your point? I ask you again and continue to shout so you can't answer. I don't see your point.
4: You see, he won't give us his point. I rest my case. I think you play into 800 people at a laundromat in some small town. Whatever your political stance is not going to matter much to
5: Katie,
4: people.
5: Katie, still waiting for his point.
8: I think we're going to die waiting.
5: Yeah.
4: That's funny. There's a place in Hayes, Kansas that my brother used to go to called the Sip and Spin, which actually was a laundromat that would have bands. And sometimes they would have these hair bands that were really big back in the day come play at the laundromat, which is
5: nice.
4: You look out there as a guitar player and you got to think, I probably ought to.
5: Hey, maybe I can give music lessons or I don't know, something plumbing. I don't know.
4: Okay, we've got headlines on the way next. Stay here.
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15: 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Back to the Future number 5. No, no DeLorean, no phone booth, no flat earth that sits on a big green turtle. Let's be real here. Have you noticed how much attention Israel is getting these days? Well, how can you not notice, right? Here's a postage stamp nation about the 10th of size of Texas, 80 times smaller than their nemesis Iran, having the strongest military, the only nuclear capability in the Middle East, and occupying the world's attention. Now, how's that possible? Well, it's no accident. This thing is divinely ordained, and you people get to see it up front and not so friendly. Attention to the Middle East is going to increase and increase. Everything started in the Middle East, and everything is going to finish there. Just watch. The prominence of the U.S. and other nations will bow the knee to the Middle East. The government of the world and banking will largely be centered there and eventually be in Jerusalem. And while the Christian community is falling all over itself selling books and paraphernalia that Israel is in the land to stay, I got news for you. No, they're not. Sorry to pop your bubble, church, but they're going to get the boot again. They're not ready for permanent ownership yet. Read your Bibles a little closer and think outside your denominational walls. They crucified the Messiah, Jesus Christ, and there's no possible way they'll get permanent ownership of the land until they rectify that disaster. The resistance they're currently experiencing will pause only for a short time of incredible peace that the whole earth will have. Then the boot will be applied to the seat of learning once again, as only a small amount of the people will remain in the land. More next time. Hey, don't mess with the bee. He stings really hard. For Church Watch, this is Luther Cannon.
14: The preceding message paid for by LutherCannon.com.
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4: Yes, got this text. Thanks for tanking the Dodgers season by wearing a Dodgers hat, Jack. Yep, I'm wearing it today. I think I can bring you a sweep. and it'll be all over. The dynasty will be over thanks to my hat tonight.
5: The cooler strikes again. It's amazing, his dark powers.
4: If I root for a team, it loses. So now I've started. Once I figured that out, now I do it for teams that I, because I don't like dynasties. So
5: This is going back decades. He's had this weird witch-like power. For new listeners of the show, it's amazing the consistency. All right, let's figure out who's reporting. What is the lead story with Katie Green? Katie.
8: All right, it's all Ukraine-Russia with the Alphabet Network. To NBC, Ukraine resumes strikes on Russian oil refineries as anger at Trump mounts. ABC, Russia targets Ukraine with massive aerial attack, including hundreds of drones, according to Zelensky. And CBS, U.S. may have withheld warnings to Ukraine of Russian strikes that killed six and cut power to 600,000.
4: Oh, boy, if that's true. Trump hasn't said anything so far today. Ukraine striking oil refineries overnight. So we'll see if Trump doubles down on the whole you need to stop and need a new president and all that sort of stuff. What choice do you have if you're going to be killed or enslaved? Zelensky will be killed.
5: Oh, yeah. Yeah. There will be mass executions if Russia takes over.
8: From the New York Times, Saudi Arabia's military wasn't equipped for the Houthis' low-budget attacks. But apparently the missiles and drones used by the Yemeni militia are difficult to detect and stop, regardless of whether Saudi Arabia has expensive equipment or not. Yeah.
5: Boy, where this ends up, well, nothing ever ends up. The world keeps spinning, but the continual advances in drone technology and missile technology and the diffusion of weapons to even ragtag-ish groups, don't know how this ends.
8: From the Washington Post, an FBI arrest revives fear that U.S. tech companies are hiring spies.
5: Oh, yeah, the Journal with some really good reporting on the spying is constant. Everything from a friendly guy with a kid approaches you and your kid at the playground and starts talking to you, they're a spy. They got honey traps going on in Silicon Valley. Just you name it.
4: Yikes.
8: Gen Z. Oh, this one's from the New York Post. Gen Z is way, way more miserable than the previous generation, and one in four are being treated for depression.
4: We got to spend some time on that.
5: Yikes.
4: The miserable generation.
5: What have we done to our children?
4: No kidding.
8: And finally, the Babylon Bee. Kelly Clarkson releases new single, I'd Like to Speak with Your Manager.
4: That's pretty funny.
5: Oh, boy.
4: A story you may have missed about the Republican that's running for the Senate in Texas. I know some of you are really backing this guy, Paxton.
5: He's better than a communist.
4: These are some choices, huh?
5: Ugh.
4: A lot on the way. Stay here. If you miss it, get the podcast.
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18: 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Congressional control and President Trump's agenda hang in the balance. Every headline has the potential to shift the odds. According to Cauchy's new midterms hub, Republicans have a 38% chance to control the Senate. And in a key Senate race, Ken Paxton is currently trading at 41% to beat James Tallarico. 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
27: ABC News, I'm Deborah Rodriguez. President Trump now says the public will not be able to witness the death of the former Army psychiatrist who staged a mass shooting at a base in Texas. ABC's Jim Ryan.
28: The president has posted on Truth Social that executing Nidal Hassan publicly might be a deterrent to future terrorist acts, but adds that it will not be live streamed. An ABC News Ipsos poll finds that a slim majority of Americans believe that Hassan should be put to death for killing 13 people at Fort Hood in 2009, but fewer than one in five think it should be live streamed.
27: Police near Chicago say they've thwarted a mass shooting at a Hindu temple just moments before a 19-year-old intended to carry out a plan to kill as many minorities as possible. Police chief says a co-worker at a fast food restaurant tipped off police. His doctors say Pope Leo continues his recovery from Tuesday's surgery to remove a cancerous node. Still, no word on whether the cancer has spread. This is ABC News.
29: Here's your News Radio KONP forecast, brought to you by Olympic Game Farm. Sunshine mixed with clouds at times today, with daytime highs approaching 61. Winds out of the east around 5 miles per hour. Lows dip down to about 47 tonight, mainly clear skies. Daytime highs approaching 65 tomorrow. Sunshine mixed with clouds at times. Daytime highs approaching 58 Saturday, with a chance for isolated rain showers. 55, sunshine mixed with clouds at times Sunday. Taking a look at the extended forecast, 55 Monday, 57 Tuesday, and 58 on Wednesday. That's a look at your forecast. I'm meteorologist Paul Trombley. Currently 53.

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1: In one case, the DOJ alleges three Mexican nationals living in Georgia created fake IDs to obtain documents intended for non-citizens working in the U.S., using them to file phony tax returns.
2: They allegedly received more than 16,000 U.S. Treasury refund checks totaling around $74 million.
1: The Trump administration wants these anti-fraud efforts top of mind for voters come Election Day. According to the White House's Fraud Task Force, the Trump administration has uncovered $260 billion worth of fraud, recovering nearly $59 billion.
3: It may surprise me more than anything else I've ever learned about politics how little attention massive fraud of quote unquote the government gets, how little outrage it generates, because that's your money.
4: I talked about this a couple months ago because I heard this Megan McArdle of the Washington Post and also the Dispatch talking about, look, I hate this stuff too, but I've gone back through scandals over the years because it bothers me. Could find no evidence of any of these fraud scandals ever really hanging around and having any life to them. Everybody just rolls their eyes with a what are you gonna do attitude for whatever reason.
3: I get why the half of America that pays no income tax doesn't care. I mean, on a rational basis, I

0: versus a communist wokester. This is where we are with our politics, apparently. It used to be I have to hold my nose and vote because I don't like either ones, because you might not like their policies a little bit this way or that way. Now you go to the polls often with a full on crook versus communist wokester. What is better for my country? So I missed this Wall Street Journal story that came out just 3 days ago, and I heard about it yesterday. I briefly had a moment of, and I may have talked myself out of it since, but I briefly had a moment of, you know what? I'm just going to go a hardcore no crooks on my side until we clean this out. And I don't know how many cycles we're going to have to lose before we clean the crooks out of here, because you can't be supporting crooks.
1: Yeah, it would help if the president didn't endorse them.
0: Right.
1: And fix the primary process. Oh,
0: and then, you know, what is going on with the Trump coin and all that sort of stuff. So,
1: all of it,
0: but
1: yeah.
0: Anyway, sticking with Ken Paxton, the attorney general. So the Wall Street Journal had a story. They were reviewing a video from New Year's Eve 2024, New Year's Day 2025. You know, they were there at midnight. Ken Paxton, the attorney general of Texas, who's there in Dubai on the balcony watching the fireworks over one of the most gorgeous cities in the world with his girlfriend, not his wife, who's leaving him for adultery.
1: Well, allegedly.
0: And he's on the balcony with these two dudes. I should read their names because that matters somewhat. Anash Ahmed and Samir Suhal. Both had been indicted months earlier on federal charges. One for embezzling from $15 million from a hospital. The other one for running a COVID-19 testing fraud scheme.
1: Right.
0: To the sum of millions of dollars. That guy,
1: of taxpayer money. Mm-hmm.
0: That guy had donated $200,000 to Paxton's campaign, including $25,000 the day after the indictment. He donates $25,000 to the sitting attorney general of Texas, and he's on the balcony. Yes. With the attorney general in Texas. Now, the Ken Paxton, the attorney general of Texas, is saying, I don't know these guys, and I didn't talk to them. The Wall Street Journal can't prove that that's not true, but said, we find it hard to believe that you, of all the places in the entire world to be on New Year's Eve, you two happen to be on the same three, happen to be on four if you count his girlfriend, not his wife, all happen to be on the same balcony in Dubai, and a guy who's given you almost $250,000 is right behind you, and you didn't know he was there, you didn't cross paths, you didn't talk to him, you don't even know the guy. I'm
1: Wait
0: supposed to believe that.
1: You two are the fugitives from justice who have forked over hundreds of thousands of dollars to me? Small world!
0: Right,
1: yeah. Okay.
0: Right,
1: all right.
0: Right.
1: All right.
0: Right. Right. I mean, that is hilarious to even make that claim. I didn't know he was there. We didn't speak.
1: At the risk of wearing out my welcome, the reason you want limited government is you want scammers and fraudsters and grifters and thieves to look at government service and say, there's not enough money there. That would be a waste of my time. But now, that's where all the money is. Next to AI, government is the, well, and given the utter wildness and that recklessness with which the money's thrown around, government is the greatest magnet for grift in the history of mankind. The United States government, specifically. Because it's so enormous and rich.
0: That is quite a story.
1: I don't know how to fix that.
0: So here's a guy who has already gone through the whole impeachment trial in Texas, impeached by his own party over corruption charges, and was so not, whew, I got away with that one. I better try to keep my nose clean from here on out. No, not at all. Other direction. I'm going to hang out on the balcony in Dubai. I mean, that's not a good look, period. Yeah. Even without any of the other stuff, you're the attorney general of Texas who's got all kinds of corruption clouds around you. I'm not showing my face in Dubai with the super rich people that do all kinds of hinky things.
1: Right.
0: Let alone with a couple of indicted crooks who donate to your campaign. It's kind of like the Kimberly Guilfoyle story of this shows you how much of this goes on that they don't even try anymore to hide
1: it. Her crime was just being too blatant and open about it. Likewise, his. Yeah, he's a loathsome individual, and he's running against a guy who until very recently, conveniently, was more than happy to advocate for, you know, I wrote down the term pediatric sex trait modifications.

0: gender affirming care, my ass. Sex change mutilations for underage children. Now that he's running in the general, he has pivoted to the center, of course. But James Tallarico is a nightmare, a nightmare of woke-ish government overreach and gender bending sickness and the rest of it.
1: He's probably not corrupt, but his ideology is horrifying. Then you got a guy who claims to have an ideology you might agree with, who's corrupt. Okay. Those are your choices.
0: Yeah. Beautiful.
1: Wow. And $500 million, as I said, $500 million has been spent in that race, most expensive race in the country. That's a lot of money.
0: Yes, $500 billion worth of air freshener, essentially, to diffuse the stench of that race. Disgusting. Speaking of stench, so Abdul al-Sayed is an Islamist. He's a dedicated Islamist. Big supporter of the Muslim Brotherhood, in spite of his lies to that effect. He and his family and his friends and the mosques he hangs out with are utterly dedicated to supporting the Muslim Brotherhood and advancing Islam till it rules the world. And I state that without fear of contradiction.
1: He's also up by 5 points in the average of the biggest polls.
0: Could be because they're really, really whipping up the vote in mosques, which is contrary to their tax-exempt status. Come back to that in a moment or two. But in a 2021 article on a since-deleted Substack account, the left-wing Michigan Senate candidate defended a man he described as his good friend after he was jailed for funding the Egyptian Muslim Brotherhood. The man, Mohammed Sultan, is the son of a senior Muslim Brotherhood official who called to kill all the Zionists and argued for obliterating America. The October 21 article, again written by El-Sayed, headlined the hypocrisy of police rejecting... Oh, it gets into all sorts of detail. Oh, and then you've got the other thing, and they go into this guy's a hardcore... he's a former professor of Islamic law at Cairo University, a senior member of the Muslim Brotherhood, et cetera, And El-Sayed is his good buddy and his son's good buddy. And then you've got this there, the history of this guy referring to himself as an immigrant from North Africa and claiming he has dual Egyptian and American citizenship. Now he denies it and he denies saying it, but he's all over the internet and various written statements as well. So now I don't know if this is like Oppo research that's just coming out in the stretch run. Or if it's just, I know the Free Beacon is coming up with a lot of this stuff, but it's kind of an avalanche. And if he gets elected in Michigan, this is going to be a shocking and scary moment in American history.
1: It'll be interesting to see what he's like if he gets elected. What he sorts of things he says that night and the next day, if he tries to come off all mainstreamish, or if he's like, okay, cool, I'm in. Here we go. This is what I believe. America sucks.
0: Yeah, I think he will be a very squadish presence. You got Ilhan Omar, clear America hater. You've got what's the Palestinian American lady? Her name is eluded me momentarily. She's an avowed Islamist and America hater. So they'll form a stronger and stronger coalition. Read submission.
1: But good a U.S. luck. Senator is a different House member.
0: I know.
1: Dime a dozen, but
0: right. Right.
1: Freaking U.S. Senator.
0: Yeah, I'm telling you, it's scary. 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
0: 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Woof. I felt bad. My neighbor was walking her kid's dog, and I misgendered the dog yesterday.
1: Oh.
0: Well, the dog's name was Charlie, in my defense. I said, oh, he's a big boy. He's a girl.
1: Yeah, somebody hit me with
0: should have seen the nipples. I'm an idiot.
1: Yeah, somebody hit me with the tone the other day. It's like, easy. I can't tell. Hey, how's he doing? It's a she. Okay,
0: well, I wasn't looking at the genitals.
1: I didn't flip your dog upside down and dig through the hair. My apologies.
0: My neighbor's a sweetheart, and she did not take the tone with me, but I felt bad. I felt like as a dog lover, I should have done the necessary, the due diligence, as it were.
1: Reminds me one time with a kid, and this was before the crazy gender stuff had happened. I was at the playground, and somebody whose little boy had just really long flowing hair and in a very feminine haircut. But I said, oh, she's a cutie. It's a he. You can't have your kid look like a girl and get mad at me, can you?
0: Yeah, Declan, our son, had beautiful long blonde hair. He had beautiful hair, Michael.
1: Like to the belt? As a five-year-old?
0: Oh, not five. No, not five.
1: A high school kid I would never make an assumption about because, you know, you're into long hair, rebelling years.
0: But at least your Tony friend is not down with the gender-bending madness.
1: True.
0: He's a boy.
1: True. Good point. I should have high-fived. Congratulations for sticking with the genitals.
0: Pointing a finger at them, you got four fingers pointing back at you.
1: Genitals all the way.
2: He had beautiful hair.
0: He did. He did, Michael, yes.
1: Mailbag is next. Stay here.
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1: So Gen Z is the most miserable generation. We'll dig into those numbers coming up in a little bit.
2: Hey, cheer up. That's what I would tell them. Here's your freedom-loving quote of the day from Stephen Eugene. Love this. From French author and Nobel laureate. He left out the name.
1: So-and-so. Jacques Cousteau.
2: Yeah, that's it. Seek out those who search for the truth. Flee from those who claim to have found it.
1: Oh, that's pretty good.
2: And then as Steve comments, and I cannot improve on this, so I'll just read it. I like that one. There are a lot of people out there, religious, political, you name it, who claim to have the one truth, but must force us all to accept it.
1: Yeah.
2: Is it an invitation or is it an order? Their particular brand of truth or enlightenment. That's the big dividing line.
1: I think I'm onto the truth. I'm not going to try to convince anybody else.
2: Well, you might invite people to take a look at it, but you're not going to kill them if they reject it, for instance. One fundamental difference. Mailbag. Woo-hoo! Drop us a note. 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Chad and Spokane guys, Jamie West, top clip of the year candidate. The drunk Indiana politician lady.
1: Yeah, we got a text somebody saying you cannot play that too much.
2: You know who'd enjoy that clip, Michael? My three grown children. All right, thanks, Chad. Adam writes, they all want to be influencers. Guys, I sounded a ding while listening to yesterday's One More Thing podcast when Jack said kids all these days all want to be influencers. I was on a business trip in Guam recently, and my point of contact said the same thing about the kids there. It'll take a generation or two to wind back the harm caused by the evil net. Unplug it now! Love the show, Adam. Thanks, Adam. In Guam, all the kids want to be influencers.
1: Yeah, it's not good, but if I was young, I guarantee I would be thinking I can come up with something and do that.
2: Right. Jared in Missouri on a totally different topic. What happened to shame in my high school days? A male athlete that switched to the girls' team would have been shamed and understandably told to turn in his man card. Where's that?
1: Shame. No kidding. How do you...
3: Shame.
1: What is your social circle in high school where you would feel comfortable doing that? Wow, way to beat the girls, dude.
2: There is a substantial group of high school students who believe that firmly, but they will be severely disciplined, tossed out of school if they dare speak those words in blue parts of America, including blue cities and red states. That's the problem. There's a large vocal minority, probably, of kids who are down with the gender bending madness. They've been successfully indoctrinated. And the administration's as Marxist as any group of folks in America, the education administrators. So, yeah, it's a great question, but that's the answer. Let's see. Jim in Houston writes, you guys, your lampooning of the Fox News interview with Brett Baer with the UAP expert. Just proves that you're in the pocket of big alien, hiding the truth from the American public. Shame, shame, shame, he writes. More shaming. Let's see. On the topic of the Islamification of the EU, this is great from Shannon. Beirut used to be known as the Paris of the Middle East. Now Paris could be considered the Beirut of Egypt, of Europe, rather.
1: Wow.
2: Sorry, I was reading ahead.
1: Yeah.
2: The Beirut of Europe. It was better written than I said it. Because... I'll just say it out loud from my heart. Oh, boy. Let's see. Oh, on the topic of Islamization Center, Bob and Pam, who are fagdos, Jack, friend of Armstrong and Getty since day one.
1: God, I met one of those people the other day. How are there so many? I feel like it's, 9 million people say they were at Woodstock when there was only 150,000.
2: Right.
1: It's got to be one of those things. You couldn't all have been listening day one, could you?
2: Shout out Bob and Pam in Nevada, Reno, Nevada. Let's see. I'm in fear we're about to lose it. Our society should come as no surprise. Has no one read Mark Steyn's America Alone? Mm. In 08 and after America in 2012, have actually. He was so prescient, yet even without his warnings, common sense and history of human nature should have told us what was coming. Yet even if we knew someone with strength and magical powers needed to act, no one was there. Not sure what that sentence means. Anyway, yeah, those books are very good and prescient indeed. No time for this. It's clever. Maybe later.
1: Gen Z, the most miserable generation among things we can talk about. The Fox poll that's out. Congress has a 15% approval rating. And who are you 15%, as we always
2: What are your standards, exactly?
1: Yeah, what would they have to do to not get your approval? We do so many segments. If you miss one, you can get the podcast if you subscribe to Armstrong and Getty On Demand. How about that?
3: Armstrong and Getty.
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6: From ABC News, I'm Deborah Rodriguez. Eyebrows went up when Defense Secretary Pete Hegseth announced the execution of the Fort Hood shooter, Nidal Hassan, by firing squad would be live streamed. Now, President Trump says the public will not be allowed to watch as it happens. ABC's Jim Ryan has details from Texas.
7: The former Army psychiatrist was convicted and sentenced to die for the 2009 mass shooting that killed 13 and wounded 31. Defense Secretary Pete Hegseth has ordered that the 56-year-old die by firing squad, and President Trump suggested it be a live-streamed execution. Now he's dropped the idea, posting on Truth Social that victims and families of the victims of the massacre will still be able to watch Hassan die.
6: Officials near Chicago say it was a close call. Police say they stopped a 19-year-old from staging a mass shooting at a Hindu temple this week after a co-worker at a fast food restaurant called in a tip. Palatine, Illinois Police Chief William Nord.
8: He did reveal some details in the manifesto that he's been planning this for some time. We are still trying to determine why the October 11th date was significant for him. We're still working on that. Our investigators and the FBI, we're still looking into all that information.
6: Ousted Venezuelan leader Nicolas Maduro and his wife back in court in New York, this time pleading not guilty to new charges, accusing them of torturing people, including Americans, to help them stay in power. Couple scheduled to stand trial next June. Reaction over the sudden restriction on a vital communication system developed by Elon Musk SpaceX that Ukraine uses to defend itself against Russian attacks. ABC News hearing Starlink and Starshield services may have been fully restored, but Russia seized the moment to strike. ABC's Ian Panel.
9: We're now hearing that Ukraine is resuming attacks on Russian oil facilities. This is after a limited pause following that appeal from President Trump. But Russia, ignoring that appeal, launching repeated deadly attacks.
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6: The usual rules of winter weather won't apply this year. ABC's Wayne Cabot has the news from government scientists.
3: Never have we seen Pacific waters this warm. Factoring in that El Nino phenomenon, scientists at NOAA, the National Oceanic and Atmospheric Administration, see our weather playing out this way until at least March 1st. Stormier across the south, helping offset the drought, but at the risk of flooding and mudslides. Warmer across the north, even Alaska. If that holds, that'll take some of the bite out of heating bills. Experts caution, these are probabilities, not outright predictions. They won't even venture a guess about snowfall. Wayne Cabot, ABC News.
6: Last winter was a nightmare for skiers out west with all-time records for low snowpacks, and so fewer people are buying ski passes. Vail Resort's profit, about half of what it was a year earlier. Maryland Republican Congressman Andy Harris says he had every right to demand that a reporter stop recording him during a press gaggle right after a contentious debate with his Democratic opponent this week. He spoke with ABC News Radio affiliate WBAL News Radio in Baltimore.
12: This was not a public forum. We were in a private room, a private room at the same venue, but media were invited in at our invitation. So public were not there. This was not open to the public.
6: Harris said Maryland is a two-party consent state for recording, and that though he withdrew his consent for that reporter. Deborah Rodriguez, ABC News.
13: KONP News brought to you by McCrory Carpet One. Always priced right, always done right. It's McCrory Carpet One. A hiker who died on Mount Storm King October 5th has been identified as Olympia resident Dallin Brown. He died of natural causes related to coronary artery disease. Port Angeles manufacturer, the Port Angeles Composite Recycling Technology Center, plans to open its first prefabricated home early next year. Center operations said it could eventually produce 300 homes a year and support about 100 new jobs locally. And Clallam County elections officials say ballots for the general election have been mailed out. And if one addressed to former residents at your property show up, mark not at this address and put the ballot back in the mail. That will trigger a voter record change.
14: Here's your News Radio KONP forecast, brought to you by All Weather Heating and Cooling. Sunshine mixed with clouds at times today, with daytime highs approaching 61. Northeasterly winds around 5 miles per hour. Lows around 47 tonight, mainly clear. Daytime highs approaching 65 tomorrow. Sunshine mixed with clouds at times. Chance for rain Saturday. Daytime highs approaching 58. 55, sunshine mixed with clouds at times Sunday. Take a look at the extended forecast. 55 Monday, 57 Tuesday, and 58 on Wednesday. That's a look at your forecast. I'm meteorologist Paul Trombley. Currently 54.

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3: And now, he is Armstrong and Getty.
4: Of the Shane Gillis controversial Saturday Night Live monologue in which he hatefully attacked women and did so much damage across the country to the fairer sex, here's Jimmy Kimmel commenting on Trump's new White House press secretary.
5: I want to introduce you to the new kid in Trump land. It was the first day of kindergarten for the new White House press secretary, Katie Zachariah. In order to keep him awake and interested, every 6 months they bring in a new fawning blonde dolt to add to the rotation. Things did not get off to a great start for Malibu Katie today. Her first briefing was brief. It was only 14 minutes long. But even in that short time, she accomplished exactly what she was brought in to do, which is slobber a whole tube of lip gloss all over the president's behind. And really, that's all it takes nowadays. All it takes is that and dressing like you're about to announce pre-boarding on a Delta Airlines flight.
4: Commenting on a woman's appearance? Making
6: and insulting
4: about
6: her intelligence over and over again?
4: Yes. Oh, my God.
6: Calling her a prostitute for the president? Yes.
4: Man, I so since Saturday, which I watched the Shane Gillis thing live and then played it for my kids, and I didn't even consider that this would turn into a controversy.
6: Has it really?
4: That's how it landed with me. Yeah. But since it has become a controversy in the hateful, misogynistic, well, they talked about it on The View for an hour yesterday. It's the number one daytime TV show. But,
6: oh, my God.
4: About how awful it was and how hurtful it was. So many people have brought up the various Saturday Night Live bits where they insult every white male in America or every Republican voter or everyone in the South or whatever and are perfectly comfortable calling you a Nazi, a racist, whatever.
6: Mm-hmm.
4: And that's just funny because the crowd laughs like crazy. But yeah. The saying women dress like whores at the gym, which many women do, is somehow out of bounds, which, you know.
6: Whatever. Well, look, it's the permanently aggrieved set. It's the always offended set. Shut up. I don't care. That's the only proper response to these people. Please. It's a power grab. You're a bad person. You have to be quiet now. That's what every single message is.
4: Shane Gillis is on podcasts all the time. I don't know if he's done one since Saturday. I'd like to know what he thinks of this. I would guess he's not digging it really, just because he tries to be not really political. He doesn't want to be, why would you want to be coded one way or the other? But he certainly doesn't want to get coded Republican and then all of a sudden, oh, you're going to see the Trump comic? You know, that sort of thing, how everybody puts you in a camp, and then that's where you are for the rest of your life.
6: Yeah, well, I would counsel Mr. Gillis as if he needs my counsel. You can't win with these people, so don't adjust what you're doing one iota. They're going to label you no matter what you do. Again, it's an effort to silence. That's what all of it is.
4: I like one of his jokes where he says, I know what I look like. I know what I look like. I know my body type screams, let's wait until the body cam video comes out.
6: But see, that's the thing. That's the brilliant part of a lot of those jokes was he always ended up being the butt of the joke.
4: Yeah.
6: You know, I'm a fool. I'm flabby. I am actually gaping at the women at the gym, whatever. He was always. But see, that proves it. You can't win with these people. They're professional scolds. They're 24/7 scolds. Screw them. Just because you're offended doesn't mean you're right. And in this case, they're not. They're idiots. Shut up. I don't care. Shut up. I don't care. That's the response.
4: I wonder if a lot of the podcasts who have him on all the time are all of a sudden going to think, we better not have Shane Gillis on. A lot of our crowd thinks he's a, you know, right-winger misogynist.
6: Yeah, I wonder. I'm so not in that world that the so-called controversy to me sounds like, please, where is it? Stop it. I don't know. I'm just tired of these people. I know their game, as I've said multiple times.
4: But you know how these things get coded, like masks or vaccines or people or sports?
6: Sure, but there's nothing you can do about it. Because the scolds will scold. Scold's going to scold. That's what I say. Oh, speaking of scolding, Katie Zachariah's debut was a little rough. She sounded really nervous. She misspoke a couple of times. But number one, it's her first day in an incredibly high-pressure job.
4: Where's her law degree?
6: Well, and yeah, that's the other thing. She graduated from Pepperdine Law but did not pass the bar. She only took one hack at it. Then she and her husband got married and moved to China and decided not to come back. And she's called herself a lawyer at times. And I don't really care.
4: Well, did Trump thought she was a lawyer because he was asked the... So the press got on this fast. We should have gotten the clip. Got on this fast. Like moments after her first appearance the other day, Trump was asked on the rope line, hey, where did she get her? Where did she pass the bar? What state did she pass the bar? And Trump turns to her and said, where did you pass the bar? They want to know. And she said something about China
6: said,
4: that made no
6: after
4: sense.
6: After I went to China,
4: I was in China. Which is not an answer to where did you pass the bar? And Trump just said after she went to China. So, but then I'll bet he was thinking, because he knows how these things work, I'll bet he thought, what's going on here?
6: Yeah, it's not a good look. Absolutely not a good look.
4: You don't have to be a lawyer to be a White House press secretary. I'm thinking that's probably most of them, hardly any of them ever have been. I don't know if any of them have ever been a lawyer. You don't need to be a lawyer. You usually come out of the media.
6: Has nothing to do with the job. It's just, again, it's not a great look if you're calling yourself a lawyer for years and years and you never pass the bar.
4: And one of our old professors, just to stand up for the lovely, what's her name? I haven't even memorized her name yet. One of her old professors at Pepperdine said, all I remember about her is she was a good student. And by the way, many great legal minds never took the bar.
6: Right. Including judges. Yeah.
4: And you don't have to be a great legal mind to be the White House press secretary, by the way. We're like jumping to some sort of thing that doesn't exist.
6: Right. Exactly. Yeah. And the other thing was she was juggling her family's move to Washington, had less than 24 hours to prepare. She got her briefing materials that morning, according to a senior administration official. And several former press secretaries have come out and said, why did they throw her out there on her first day? You got to ease into that job. That's a hard job.
4: Well,
6: and so but here's my go ahead. You've got a well.
4: I'm not looking for scandal around this. I don't really care. But according to the Wall Street Journal, the bigger story is, did she pass herself off as an attorney in China? It would seem that the Chinese thought she was an attorney. You don't need to have a U.S. pass the bar to do this in China or whatever. But she may have been portraying herself. So Mark Halperin wrote today, the whole... did she pass the bar at Pepperdine is not a story. Some of this other stuff might turn into a story. So keep your eye on that, I guess.
6: That's
4: if you
6: funny.
4: Care
6: I didn't,
4: at all.
6: I didn't really take that from the Journal article. But anyway, what I was going to say is this just illustrates the obsession, the self-obsession of Washington, D.C. Why are we all talking about this? The person who walks out says, that, yeah, the president's new agriculture policy is expected to bring more soybeans to blah, blah, blah, and all. What does that have to do? I mean, you had to be such a politics junkie not terribly long ago to have any clue who Ari Fleischer was or any of the many folks whose names don't leap to mind for the reasons I'm describing.
4: You're 100% right, and I retract everything I said and wish I hadn't brought it up, because who freaking cares?
6: Yeah, okay. Well, that was a very long segment that was intended to be who cares about this story.
4: And I ruined it, and I take full responsibility. No. I take 85% responsibility.
6: Wow.
4: I'm going to leave 15% of responsibility on the table for anybody who wants to grab it.
6: Michael, if you could transcribe that, print that out, and
4: Michael
6: have Mr.
4: took
6: Armstrong,
4: the 15%.
6: Have Mr. Armstrong sign that statement. At the next break, talked about this briefly last hour. San Francisco playground. There's probably human feces all over the place. That's gotten worse in the Tenderloin, according to a new report. But we're not here
4: that's
6: to talk
4: not
6: about poop.
4: Possible.
6: It is possible
4: to get worse.
6: Where there's a will, there's a way. Jack, you're a quitter.
4: How could it be worse?
6: At the Bums and Junkies meeting, they said, "Look, folks, we're doing a good job.
4: Got up our game.
6: Of pooping in the streets." But not good enough, right? So San Francisco playground, stranger wanders up and chatting with an OpenAI employee who is there with their child. Stranger regularly shows up with the child and makes small talk. And one thing leads to another, starts asking the OpenAI employee about their work. And turns out stranger was a spy. one of several scenarios employees of AI companies have been presented with in attempts to raise their vigilance against attempts to steal corporate secrets. In training sessions, OpenAI has warned employees that outsiders, including competitors and state-sponsored actors, could try to get access to company information. And company leaders are teaching them might be people offering money, it's people overhearing you in cafes listening in, or even trying to seduce OpenAI employees, the old fang-fang treatment.
4: Computer geeks.
6: Yeah, yeah.
4: Some hottie comes onto a computer geek, you got him right where you want him.
6: Probably not super sexually experienced. Anyway.
4: Although, so, you can get a fair number of chicks if you're worth $150 million, like a lot of them are.
6: Wow. It sounds to me like you're just suggesting that women will alter their standards based on a man's finances. That's shocking. Here's a financial story worth taking a look at. The housing market, the crazy kind of constipated housing market, is about to loosen up.
4: Ew.
6: I so regret that metaphor.
4: Why did you need to?
6: I really do.
4: Why'd you need to turn? Yeah, Katie, I agree.
6: Hey, wipe that look on your face, sister.
7: I miss who I was before you said that.
4: why take an economic story and turn it toilet related? I don't understand
6: that. It was stopped up. The housing market's not moving.
4: It's not getting better.
6: Keeps going. Off the top of my head, I just.
7: Big shovel digging hole.
6: But will the laxative of lower rates...
7: Stop him!
6: All right. Here's the actual story.
8: All right.
6: Yeah. I feel like... 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We'll have that for you momentarily.
4: All right, speaking of finances, we got something to tell you about with Blue Collar Dollar. 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
8: 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I prosecuted over 3,000 cases and more than 75 jury trials. 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
1: President Trump is expressing doubts about live streaming the execution of the Fort Hood shooter, who is, after all, in a wheelchair. I mean, the least they can do is give him a head start.
2: Oh, there you go. We have an update on that story. I was listening to a podcast yesterday where they were talking about this, the televising the execution. The guy is in a wheelchair, paralyzed because of the... Did he get shot?
3: Yeah.
2: Too bad he didn't die at the time. Would have saved us all this trouble. But anyway, how do you do that in a way that doesn't look extra gruesome? Do you leave him in a wheelchair and execute a guy sitting in a wheelchair? Do some people come out and lift him out of the wheelchair since he can't walk on his own and, like, set him in a chair? That doesn't look good either. Anyway, none of that matters. As Donald Trump has just announced, this is breaking news, the execution of the Fort Hood terrorist Nidal Hassan will not be live streamed. Will not be watchable.
4: Right, right. Well, it was a ridiculous idea, and it was never going to happen. So now it's official.
2: But that is, you got to admit, that is a visual nightmare, kind of deal.
4: That's no, it could be.
2: You don't think
4: managed.
2: So? How would you
4: FDR
2: do it?
4: FDR got away with it for an entire administration or two.
2: Yeah, so you don't
4: stage manager.
2: You lift him out of it, put him in the chair before you go to the live stream.
4: Exactly.
2: Okay.
4: Yeah. Yeah. All right. So back to the housing market. It's so interesting right now.
2: The constipated housing market?
4: That's it. Yep, that's the one.
2: You think the interest rates are going to loosen things up so much I'm going to need a diaper?
4: Oh, okay. Wow. Wow, Katie. Now who's the bad guy?
5: I think he's
4: out of control today.
5: Yeah,
4: are you all right?
5: Thought we got past that.
4: Yeah. You've got you're a maniac. So the housing market's weird. It's long been a hobby of mine to follow real estate. I've bought and sold a bunch of houses. I'm just really interested in it. I've never seen anything like this. There is a wide gap between the number of sellers and buyers in the housing market right now. You got 1.5 million Americans trying to sell their homes, and only about 929 who are buying. So that should mean housing prices would drop, especially because higher interest rates put pressure downward on housing prices. Because, look, if all I can afford is $3,000 a month, it doesn't really matter to me how much of that is the price and how much of that is the interest rate. That's all the money I got, for instance. So it puts downward pressure on houses. And so housing prices should be tumbling, but they're not. They're starting to show weakness, as about a third of folks who had the old ultra-cheap mortgages don't have the... I'm sorry. Today, more than a third of outstanding home loans have a rate above 5%. So at least a third of them aren't the ultra-cheapos, and those are more likely to be sold. But here's the really, really weird part. The number of people who put their house on the market then say, never mind, is at an all-time high. If they can't get the price they want, they just say, yeah, we'll stay, I guess. So other
2: than an interesting situation to be in.
4: Yeah, other than divorces and job transfers and death and that sort of thing, people are just not selling in the normal ways and in the normal intervals, at least for now.
2: Is it people just wanting to see what they could get for it? And if they got enough money, they'd go ahead and move? Because I've never moved just for the hell of it. Right. I don't know what that is.
4: Well, I think it's people do have a certain expectation what their house is worth, and often it's unrealistic. But especially since, you know, housing prices have been pretty high for a pretty long time. You know, if you bought 3-4 years ago... And you realize nobody can give you anything close to what you thought you might be able to get. You just stay put.
2: Well, every move I've ever made in my life, though, is job, school district, something. It was a reason, wasn't it? Just like list it and, if it doesn't sell, we'll just stay here, I guess.
4: Right. So you've got this huge oversupply of houses for sale and an undersupply of buyers. I mean, come on, supply and demand. Econ 101, right? Except it's not happening. In September, 6% of sellers pulled a property off the market after failing to get an acceptable offer. In Chicago, it was 18% of homes.
2: Every state's different. Every town's different. And then even within a town, you can have different markets going on within the same town. So it's all anecdotal evidence, you know, for individuals. But man, there's a lot of signs in my town. And there weren't any a couple of years ago when I was looking. be like one every couple of weeks, and it would last 3 days. Now they're all, there was one corner I drove by the other day, there must have been 8 signs there competing to try to get you to go that way and go look at the house.
4: Right. Yeah, so yeah, check your local numbers, obviously. In Austin, for instance, home values are down 27% from their peak in 2022.
2: Whoa.
4: Yeah.
2: Okay. That's what I'd been waiting for. I don't live in Austin. We got a lot more on the way.
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3: ABC News, I'm Deborah Rodriguez. In case you needed it, there's more evidence. Prices are soaring and there's no end in sight. ABC's Jim Ryan.
8: The Producer Price Index offers a glimpse at what consumers will be paying for goods and services in the near future. The Bureau of Labor Statistics says the PPI soared 1.3% in September, more than double the consensus. Half of the September increase in the index for final demand goods can be traced to the price of gasoline, which jumped more than 20% last month.
3: President Trump changed his mind about live streaming the execution of a former Army psychiatrist by firing squad. The president now saying the public will not be able to watch the death of Nidal Hassan, who staged a mass shooting at Texas Fort Hood in 2009. His doctors say Pope Leo continues to recover from Tuesday's surgery to remove a nodule on his lung. Cancerous, still no word on whether that cancer has spread or whether the pontiff will need more treatment. This is ABC News.
17: Here's your News Radio KONP forecast, brought to you by All Weather Heating and Cooling. Sunshine mixed with clouds at times today, with daytime highs approaching 61. Northeasterly winds around 5 miles per hour. Lows around 47 tonight, mainly clear. Daytime highs approaching 65 tomorrow. Sunshine mixed with clouds at times. Chance for rain Saturday. Daytime highs approaching 58. 55, sunshine mixed with clouds at times Sunday. Take a look at the extended forecast. 55 Monday, 57 Tuesday, and 58 on Wednesday. That's a look at your forecast. I'm meteorologist Paul Trombley. Currently 54.
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18: He posted AI-generated video that shows him chasing and hugging a tiger, a video that appears to be a reference to an incident this weekend where a man in the UK was killed by a tiger after entering its enclosure at a wildlife park.
2: Really, it appears to be a reference to that? It does appear that way.
4: Is that a report on a meme?
2: Yes, that was a news report on a meme. I would say, you talked the other day that you feel like we're in a September 10th moment. People regularly quote how we were into shark attacks was the big story right before September 11th. We weren't paying attention to the world. Our news, our mainstream news, which few people watch anymore, so maybe it's not an indication of anything, but our mainstream news, our big evening newscasts, are dumber than they've ever been, ever. And I mean, I feel like it's gone off a cliff just in the last couple of weeks with celebrity stories and YouTube videos of the day and all that sort of stuff before they get to, you know, President Zelensky and the new diesel policy will be six celebrity story or memes in before they get to that.
4: Mm-hmm. Yeah.
2: Something's going on there. So that might just be the state of media and have nothing to do with anything else. I don't know.
19: I don't watch the news.
4: That's a wise decision, son. It might have more to do with the state of the audience, honestly, because I have a feeling the purveyors of the newses they have technology to figure out what their viewers want and what they don't, what they stay tuned through and what they tune out of. And I think they've realized their audience wants fluff. So they're giving them fluff.
2: Could be. That's not good. So we've talked about this before. The headline is Gen Z is the most depressed generation we've maybe ever had. We'll get into that in a second, but it's all about the Gallup Life Evaluation Index, which we've talked about over the years. It gives you three categories to choose from. Are you suffering, struggling, or thriving? Those are your three options. You got three options. Two of them

0: struggling and suffering.
1: Okay.
0: Where would you place yourself on the ladder today?
1: Today, I'm struggling a little bit. Yesterday, I was thriving.
0: That's another
1: problem. Staying up too late watching baseball.
0: That's another problem of the, if it switches day to day or within the day, then what does any polling about it mean at all?
1: In general, though, I'm feeling pretty thrivey. Thank you for asking.
0: But anyway, Gen Z has seen their life satisfaction plummet compared to their millennial predecessors a generation ago. This would be your 18 to 29-year-olds. Remember back in the day, we used to talk about millennials and how they ruined bedspreads and mayonnaise and all different things when they were 18 to 29. Now they're older, and obviously that's the way life works in time, in case you weren't aware of that. But now we're talking about Gen Z is 18 to 29. And over a quarter of them, 27%, are being treated for depression, which seems like a very high number. But doesn't that have more to do with your parents? I don't know. Anyway.
1: And their whole world surrounds them with negativity and anger all the time.
0: Less than half now describe themselves as thriving, which is down a fair amount from 2008. Adults describe themselves as drifting away from friends and partners and experiencing less joy, while less than a third said they had reached most of their goals in the last year. I don't remember when I was 20 in my 20s ever setting goals, really.
1: They're like incremental on the road to success, I guess.
0: I don't remember having specific goals that I could have looked back over the year. Did you reach your goals this year as a 22-year-old? I don't know, I guess. I kind of had a lot of fun, which I was hoping to do. So
1: kept my job.
0: Yeah. The social isolation of COVID-19 during their formative developmental years has left a lasting impact, according to the researchers. They think it all turned around COVID and has never gone back, really, which is pretty interesting.
1: I think it's been exacerbated by a lot of things happening in the world right now and the education system and the fact that people are looking for satisfaction where they'll never find it, namely online.
0: So that age group back in 2010 would have been millennials. Now they've gotten older, as I pointed out, the whole way time works thing. So back then, 64% of millennials, when they were 18 to 29, described themselves as thriving. 64%. Gen Z, 44%. 20 points lower. That seems like a lot.
1: Yeah, yeah.
0: And most of that decline since 2020 happened since COVID, whatever COVID did to us.
1: It was big, no doubt, absolutely huge. I didn't mean to suggest that it wasn't, but you know, it's not the only thing. Plus, we're celebrating pathologizing every mood and
0: true
1: in a way societally. I mean, it's absolutely rampant among young people. I see it all the time. In fact, they're like the proverbial fish that doesn't realize they're wet. They're all so into their mental struggles. Everybody talks about it all the time.
0: Right. Yeah. Gen X is the crowd that has stayed the steadiest. That's what we are, Gen X.
1: Oh, yeah. Old Steady Joe, they called me back in the day.
0: We've hung around in the mid to high 40s since 2008. Gone up a little, gone down a little, just kind of hanging around in that area. It's just, I'm okay. Not so bad. Things haven't changed much.
1: I would argue, and I don't get credit for this, we're all the results of our upbringing in the world we grew up in, as are the Gen Z kids and the millennials and the rest of them. But correct me if I'm wrong, the Gen X official motto is, but what are you going to do? I mean, that's our zeitgeist, or not zeitgeist, but that's our thing. What are you going to do? Ups, downs, good times, bad times, et cetera, et cetera. You know what? This is a perfect time to read this. Eric crafted this email to us, and he's talking about the people who are permanently angry about one thing or another, the professional scolds that I was describing. He says, I may have influenced a woman or two out of it simply by laying out what it looks like in her 40s versus in her 20s. Essentially, I'd ask, do you want to burn through your 20s pissed off and angry, then end up a lonely cat lady in your 40s? Or do you want to embrace your youth joyfully? Because your youth will never return once it departs. This choice, and it is a choice, is critical to at least think about.
0: True dat about the youth never returning.
1: Yeah.

0: But it is a choice. Do you really want to spend your 20s all angry and pissed off and screaming in the streets?
1: I didn't.
0: Really?
1: I didn't. So here are your questions.
0: These kids are the result of the education system, though. Yes.
1: Here are your questions in case you just want to judge for yourself on the whole thriving. You're supposed to imagine a ladder with 10 steps, 0 to 10, where 0 represents the worst possible life. What, on fire? What is the worst possible life?
0: On fire as the firing squad gets ready to shoot me. Actually, that would put me out of my misery. So.
1: On fire in line behind somebody writing a check at the grocery store.
0: That's a good one.
1: I don't know. Imagine the worst possible life, which you got to admit is kind of a funny scenario. At 0.
0: I'm currently being eaten by a tiger.
1: While on fire. And 10 right. represents the best possible life. I've won the lottery while I'm having sex, I guess is what's the... I hear the winning numbers read to me while I'm having sex. That's my best possible life. I don't know. But where are... Which step are you standing on today? On which step of the ladder would you say you personally feel you stand on at this time? Like at this very moment. I'm at work. I like work. Because I think I'd be on a different step maybe later today. I don't know. I don't know if I would or not. I'd have to think about it. Somebody call me and ask me at 3 this afternoon. Where would I put myself? I'd probably be like a 7 or an 8, actually.
0: Yeah, I would agree. Speaking for myself, yeah, pretty close. Yeah, I'm really not superstitious, but I don't like pronouncing everything's going great. It just doesn't feel like a good idea.
1: I know. I have a bit of that, too. But didn't we learn last week, was that from Tom Brady? I think it was Tom Brady that he broke out of that trap. He thought it was holding him back. The idea that he has to kind of have a negative attitude to stay on track. Mm. And he flipped it around where he's always picturing everything is going great and it's going to go great. And that was like his key to success in life or something. Which is interesting because I have always said, I used to believe this 1,000% when I was in school. If I don't worry about my test score, I'm going to get a bad score. So I need to like be really concerned. I don't think I did very well on this test. Then I'd get a B back, which is what I was always hoping for. But if I thought I did pretty good in that test, that's when I'm going to get the C minus, which is obviously, well, there's no cause and effect there. And a bit of a weird self-defeating. I don't know. You got the whole Ben Franklin pessimist thing, you know. I don't know what is best. I'm going to listen to Tom Brady. How many Super Bowl rings did Ben Franklin win? 0. Ofer.
0: Not a 1.
1: Anyway,
0: loser.
1: Where would you be on the? Which step are you on, Michael? 0 to 10. Worst life you can possibly imagine: on fire while being eaten by a tiger, or 10?
2: I'd say 7.
1: You're a 7. How about you, Katie?
3: Yeah, I'm between a 7 and an 8.
1: Okay, so we're all thriving, every one of us. And then the other question, by the way, is on which step do you think you will stand on 5 years from today? That'd also be a 7 or 8, I think.
2: I'm just afraid someone's going to push the ladder over as I'm standing.
1: Somebody who's on a 2. They don't like you being on 7 or 8.
0: Exactly, that's socialism. They don't want to be at the top of the ladder. They just want to chop the ladder down so nobody gets higher than a 4.
1: That's kind of an interesting one. In 5 years, what step are you thinking you're going to be in? I think that says a lot about your personality, probably, more than reality, that if you have a really bad number for what you expect in 5 years, expect things to be pretty good.
0: I hope they will be, I guess. I don't know. There's a lot of time between now and then.
1: Wow. So what are you going with?
0: Could be feast, could be famine.
1: You're actually unwilling, superstitious-wise, to like predict you're going to be doing well in 5 years?
0: Oh, yeah. Well, no, not superstition. It's a ridiculous question to me. There's just...
1: So that's what you'd tell Gallup? That's a ridiculous question. Get out of here.
0: Yeah, yeah. I'll answer for right now, but no, there's way too much that's going to happen between now and then. I can't possibly predict that.
1: That's interesting.
0: Too little data.
3: Do you think since they're asking Gen Z, they're talking more about like careers and will you have a house and all of that stuff?
1: I don't know. It's you get to make your own criteria. That's the thing. Yeah. I feel like I'm going to be a 7 or 8 in 5 years.
0: For a guy of my age, which is your age too, it entirely depends on health. I mean, that's like the only question confronting me. My golf game might be slightly better or slightly worse. I hope my wife will still love me. I certainly love her.
1: But for whatever reason, your personality is always you hesitate to give a prediction on something like you'll be penalized somehow if you do not to be wrong.
0: Somebody's
1: going to come to your house and knock on the door 5 years from now. You said you were going to be a seven. Look at you. You lost your foot.
0: Look at this idiot. Everybody gather around. Look at this.
1: Gather around.
0: No, it's not that. It's that I have very, very strong opinions on stuff I'm very confident about. But stuff that I don't feel like I know enough, I don't have an opinion.
3: One of those undecided that gets pulled.
1: Which is a reasonable stance, actually. It's not much fun, but it's a reasonable stance to say, how would I possibly know?
0: I don't know. Yeah. No. You can't make me answer a question if I don't know the answer.
1: Oh, man.
3: You know, I'm with Joe, though, on the whole, I'm not going to say everything's great. Like, people ask me all the time, so how's Van sleeping? And our baby. And I'm like, last night was great, but I'm not going to say, oh, he's doing great, because the second I say that, we're going to have three middle of the night wake ups with just screaming. Happens with traffic, happens with everything else, too.
0: Exactly. I was just going to say, and look, I am like deliberately, studiously not superstitious, but what percentage of human beings, if their spouse or buddy or whatever says, man, traffic is great today, thinks, oh, no.
3: Yeah, same here.
0: It's a truism in golf. Boy, I'm playing well today. Doomed! Doomed!
3: You were playing great today.
0: Say goodbye to your golf ball. It's about to go into a lake. Yeah, exactly. Yeah, I don't know. I don't know. Human beings, what are you going to do? So a word from our friends.
1: You were thriving till somebody scammed you. How about that for a transition?
0: Oh, that's good, because you thought it was actually your bank on the line. They had your name and address, last four digits of your social. You're thinking, all right, it's totally my bank. Here's all my private info. It's not your bank. It's a scammer who bought your info from one of those damn data brokers.
1: Lots of data brokers have all your info, including your social security address, all the different things. 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You got to get it off the websites. Incogni can do that. 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It follows up so my info doesn't sneak back on there.
0: 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They can't scam you if they can't find you. Bastards, again, I say.
1: So J.D. 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Stay here.
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1: Governor Gavin Newsom signed legislation that may require some Californians to pay slavery reparations. To get reparations, you just have to prove you've been married to Kimberly Guilfoyle.
2: Wow. Where the hell did that punchline come from?
3: Fox taking a shot at Guilfoyle like that. Wow.
2: Okay. So next hour, want to get into the absolutely laughable effort at reparations that Gavi continues to embrace. I think positioning himself for his run for the presidency because he's got to do well in South Carolina among the black voters. But it is everything about it just stinks. It's illegal. It's illogical. It's unconstitutional. Well, it's
3: I don't know if you were here when we talked about the law he signed, what, a week or two ago? I think you were.
2: I was indeed, yeah.
3: Were you here on the golf? I thought you were on the golf trip. Anyway, the thing he signed where corporations have to disclose any ties they or any suppliers to their company may have had to slavery back in the day. And the question that isn't answered enough with so many of these things is, tell me the one human being that's helped by this. One. Give me one and make the argument. One human on earth that's helped by this.
2: You know, if like two-thirds of Congress was considering reconstituting slavery and you were trying to gin up, opposition to it, I could see being like, no, let's take a look at the history of it and all. But no, we're not going to have slaves. We're good. No slaves, okay? You have my assurance. So, but it's just... So if your parent company in 1906 that doesn't exist anymore, but you're, you know, a paint company or a tire company or whatever, and you happen to still exist, you've evolved 18 times. But if in 1906 they did business, we'll stick with tires, with a rubber company that was the offshoot of a corporation that once bought cotton from Mississippi.
3: Right.
2: You've got to disclose that to the state of California to aid, to your point, Jack, to help with the, you know, to make sure the people who, idiotic.
3: You got to put a plaque in your lobby or something like that. Like the signs that say this building contains chemicals that have been known to cause cancer in pregnant women. You know, that kind
2: in
3: of
2: California.
3: Sign.
2: Right. Yes. Yeah.
3: All right.
2: Compulsory land disclosure plaques, that sort of thing. Virtue signaling nonsense. As the state is going bankrupt, squandering hundreds of billions of dollars of taxpayer monies, it's a kleptocracy. So, but, you know, Gavi's like, yes, stupid. That's why I do this stuff, to distract you from the stuff that matters.
3: I look forward to talking about that. Also, you get the most expensive... politics race in the country in Texas between the communist wokester and the probably crook Republican. Nice choice. But anyway, J.D. Vance made a gay joke about the Democrat yesterday that we should check in on and see what we think of that.
2: Good Lord.
0: Armstrong and Getty.
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7: From ABC News, I'm Deborah Rodriguez. About 3 weeks to go before final midterm voting, and President Trump continues on a campaign in states he won handily in 2024. but his approval ratings have been at record lows, with many voters saying they're frustrated with the high cost of living, tariffs, and the war in Iran. ABC's Karen Travers is at the White House.
8: When you look at those numbers that we saw yesterday with the new inflation rate and what is driving it right now with an increase in gas prices, but also some of the other policies of this administration, including that tariff policy, it is driving the inflation rate. But the administration continues to point to other indicators and say that these policies are not what is driving it, that they inherited a mess, but the inflation rate is up 2.8% from right after the president took office.
7: New government data shows wholesale prices surged last month at their fastest pace since 2022, with fuel costs leading the way. President Trump changing his mind today about live streaming the execution of a former Army psychiatrist by firing squad. Mr. Trump says only the victims and families of the victims will now be able to watch as Nidal Hassan dies for a mass shooting at Fort Hood in 2009. Update on Pope Leo following Tuesday's surgery to remove a nodule on his lung. ABC's Tom Sophie Burridge at the Vatican.
9: Everything is positive in terms of the recovery. The key question, of course, is did the cancer spread? Nothing on that at the moment. And the Vatican is stressing, I think, that, you know, there will be tests. Those test results could take some time in terms of determining if all of the cancer was removed and if the cancer had spread before, and whether or not the Pope will need any form of treatment going forward.
7: How to plan for winters to come. The outlook from NOAA says they'll generally be wetter in the south and warmer in the north. Dow up 525. You're listening to ABC News.
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7: A major attack on the government palace in Yemen has killed and injured several workers. The rebels in that country, the Houthis, immediately claimed responsibility. They consider Yemen's government to be a puppet of the Saudis. Ukraine's president plans to resume strikes on Russian oil and gas facilities. Bill Taylor is former Ukrainian ambassador to the U.S.
12: The Russians are no longer moving forward on the battlefield. And so now the Ukrainians are going after the exports and the oil refineries. And that's a real pressure point for Putin. And the goal to pressure Putin to come to the table for a ceasefire.
7: U.S. oil prices are up 3%. Nature and the Sesame Street Workshop have teamed up to take some Muppets on safari.
13: Elmo and his friend Abby Kadabi are headed to Kenya, where they will visit an orphaned elephant.
14: This is Nyambeni.
13: Elmo telling ABC's Diane Macedo about the trip.
15: We met a lot of new friends, and we met a lot of different animals, too. Hippos, zebras, lions.
13: Ooh.
15: It was really, really special.
13: Executive producer Fred Kaufman has taken donors on Kenyan safaris before.
16: And I thought, boy, could you imagine taking the Muppets on safari? I mean, how wonderful that would be.
13: The special will air this fall. Sherry Preston, ABC News.
7: A blood clot will sideline Philadelphia Eagles quarterback Jalen Hurts. He took a cleat to his calf area 2 weeks ago. He'll be out for Sunday, at least. I'm Deborah Rodriguez, ABC News.
17: 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Clallam County elections officials say ballots addressed to former residents should be marked not at this address and put back in the U.S. Postal Service mail. That'll help update voter records. Meantime, ballots are arriving now for the general election. Voters who don't receive one by October 22nd told to contact the auditor's office. Clallam County commissioners facing public pushback over the proposed comprehensive plan. New concerns about property rights, regulation, and future development. Commissioners will continue another work session on it Monday, and the hearing continued again on October 27th.
14: Here's your News Radio KONP forecast, brought to you by Olympic Game Farm. Daytime highs approaching 61 this afternoon under mainly sunny skies. Winds out of the northeast around 5 miles per hour. Lows level off around 47 tonight, mainly clear skies. Daytime highs approaching 65 tomorrow, a blend of clouds and sun. Highs level off around 58 Saturday with a chance for isolated showers. 55, sunshine mixed with clouds at times Sunday. Looking at the long range, 55 Monday, 57 Tuesday, and 58 on Wednesday. That's a look at your forecast. I'm meteorologist Paul Trombley. Right now, 52.

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4: If you watch what he does in these town halls, and by the way, the format is excellent. I do agree that having the voters sit down and ask questions themselves and follow-ups, it's great. But I don't think the answers were any better. People have seen this in the recent past with Barack Obama. Obama was excellent at reciting conservative arguments back at voters to make them believe that he was on their side. But he would then choose the most radical left-wing position, and you saw that with Tallarico tonight because he danced around some of the questions he was asked.
5: That's Joel Pollack.
6: Dancing. That's another clue. Stay with us.
5: Wow. That's Joel Pollack of the California Post. And I don't know if you know this, but there's no law that says you actually adhere to the policy you claimed on the campaign trail.
6: Right.
5: So you can say whatever the hell you want. I'm surprised more politicians aren't better at this. Of course, you have to thread the needle of you don't want to lose your own crowd where they think, oh, man, he doesn't agree with me at all. So you lose those votes. So it takes some skill. And James Tallarico, the Democrat running for the Senate in Texas, is currently leading over Ken Paxton, the Republican, who's the sitting attorney general of Texas and a crook, I believe. So he got the woke communist
6: liar
5: weirdo minister running against kind of an old school corrupt crook was the race in Texas, and $500 million has been spent in that race, the most expensive race in the country, the most expensive race outside of our presidential race there's ever been, because the Senate is basically tied, the House is basically tied. We've got 19 days to go, and we are full into silly season already. So the last couple of weeks of people throwing around garbage and trying to find things to damage their opponent with could get really entertaining or depressing, depending on how you look at it. So I want to get into the I love trans children controversy, which has not been, I know this is, you're going to find this shocking, has not been fairly portrayed in all campaign ads. But before we get to that, this J.D. Vance said this yesterday, doing a speech, and he brought up James Tallarico of Texas in this little speech.
7: Now, before we get started, I love you too, sir, in a totally platonic way. To be clear, I'm the vice president, not James Tallarico. But I gotta...
6: Oh, wait a minute. Wait a minute, is he hinting that Mr. Tallarico is a homosexual?
5: Well, and I think also hinting that there's something wrong with that, isn't he? So, I don't know that I dig that joke, but here's two takes on it, and then you tell me where you land. First, Caitlin Flanagan of the Free Press, who I often like. She is to the left of me. I often like her writing, but this is what she said about that quip and the cheering from J.D. Vance and his crowd. The miracle of the last 20 years has been that Americans finally realize that everyone has a gay friend or family member or hillbilly, and that the time for this kind of ignorance is over and everyone can go home where they're truly loved. Pray for this suffering man. I don't know if she meant J.D. Vance is a suffering man for still making gay jokes. And she is right about there was a major change, man, in the amount of time we've done this radio show where everybody realized I do know plenty of gay people and they're perfectly fine, and so what do I care if gay people get married or whatever. That's where the polls are now.
6: They're not flaming leather freaks, you know, at some street fair in California.
5: Most people aren't.
6: Right.
5: Then there's this take on the joke. Vance makes a cheap joke and you turn it into a sermon about gays, hillbillies, America's moral evolution, and praying for his tortured soul. Just call the joke tasteless and move on. Not every effing wisecrack requires a Ken Burns documentary about humanity.
6: I love that whether I agree with it or not. That's beautiful. Yeah, look, it was tasteless and not great. J.D. Vance, he's saying to Texans who might be on the fence, by the way, he strikes me as kind of a queer Because, you know, in Texas, you know, Texas, men are men and, you know, the cattle are concerned or whatever. It was not even a dog. It was just a joke about a joke. I pray for your soul. It wasn't even. Thank you. It wasn't even a dog whistle. It was here, boy. Hinting that, you know, by the way, he strikes me as kind of a queer to a very Texan crowd of Texans. That's it. Is that not cool? Not great? Yeah, fine. But I don't need a Ken Burns documentary either. I agree with both of them. I'm just so tired.
5: I know.
6: Of the scolding.
5: I think the reason
6: that was unfortunate. The vice president of the United States should not have said that.
5: Well, and I just think, I really think this. I'm not a Republican, but I am a conservative / libertarian. The crowd I'm with should be able to beat these people if you point out their bad policies and why they don't work. And that matters for not just this race, but all races for the rest of our lives. Making the argument of why this is a better policy than that is. And I'd rather all time was spent on that than, you know, the cattle are nervous.
6: This so-called controversy will vanish into the air, perhaps by the time this sentence is through, and it's just stupid. In his defense, he was just riffing in front of a crowd. He might want that line. He probably wishes he had that line back.
5: It sounded to me like he had that one loaded.
6: Yeah, it could be.
5: I think he had that. He had that one ready to go.
6: He's very, very glib. But at the same time, and this is true, and you can never get political pros to fess up to this unless they're drunk. The race is in the, you know, he's a queer, reaching those voters stage.
5: Yeah, that's why it's silly season. Yep.
6: It is the lowest information, crudest herd animal voter period. So,
5: Tallery goes an odd duck.
6: Oh, yeah.
5: In all kinds of different ways. Remember, he was asked who your favorite drag queen is, and he had a name ready.
6: Oh, yeah.
5: And he was enthusiastic about it. Like,
6: oh, he's like, oh, my gosh, it's got to be, you know, Betty Bangles or whatever.
5: Yeah.
6: So he had to think real quick. It's like asking me, who's your all-time favorite starting pitcher? Oh, my gosh, got to be Greg Maddux. I mean, he answered exactly like that.
5: That's a pretty good choice.
6: I loved Greg. Oh, I loved him. And as a pitcher, I didn't have overpowering power, so I modeled how I pitched after him. Oh,
5: of course, if he pitched today, he got pulled in the fourth inning of every game, no matter how well he was doing, because of metrics.
6: The metric system. I thought this was America.
5: So,
6: I'll bet James Tallarico, who, by the way, may be a queer,
5: so
6: is in favor of the metric system.
5: So some of you will hate this, and it doesn't make any difference. I'm not a James Tallarico fan of his politics, although I wish he was running against somebody else. But the whole I love trans kids thing has definitely been pulled out of context and is not the most fair ad out there. But man, they're running the hell out of it everywhere, in which they go with the question, which was, name something you love other than your family and friends. And then they go to trans kids, which, when I heard it, because I thought that was the whole exchange, seems like a nuts answer. I mean, that's the first thing that comes to mind. But the whole thing, if you listen to it, and I actually took this from the Dispatch yesterday, and they are not Tallarico fans there either. But the full quote was, he was talking about, you know, today, just because I was at an event yesterday, the trans kids yesterday who showed up yesterday at the state capitol to advocate for their humanity in the face of hate and all this sort of stuff. He's on the wrong side of this issue, and the trans kids in sports and all that sort of stuff. But it's much, much different than who do you love other than your family? Trans kids. He said, today, I was at this event yesterday, and they stood up in the face of a bunch of people attacking them, and I thought that was really impressive, so that's on my mind today. It's a different answer, I think.
6: Not very. I'm not
5: That's
6: persuaded.
5: Still odd. But I don't like hacked up quotes from people. Just put it all out there and you know, make your argument. Again, make your argument about whatever position you have. Because
6: okay.
5: The first version, you got to admit, is extraordinarily weird. This one is just, okay, you're down with the whole trans thing, and I don't agree with you. The number one thing that comes to mind to you for anything you could possibly love other than your family is trans kids.
6: That might dilute it 2% to me.
5: Okay.
6: I'm not impressed by the context.
5: Okay. I feel differently. Why do you suppose he's stuck with that through this campaign? Why did he go there at all when you want to be the senator from Texas?
6: Because that's what he believes?
5: Come on. No. What are you, a child? People saying things because of what they believe. I mean,
6: he's that guy.
5: So you think he'd be willing to lose rather than...
6: That's the old sarcastic definition of a gaffe when a politician accidentally tells the truth. Oh, yeah, if you know this guy in his background, I mean, he is all about the rainbow thing.
5: Wow, I would think you'd try to hide that more running in Texas. And if you want to be out and proud about it when you win. But, man, in a close race in Texas, it's just crazy that he's sticking to his guns on that.
6: I think he sees his constituency as Austin in the big cities.
5: And if he wins, ladies and germs, you got to hang the whole thing around Trump. Choosing Paxton to be the guy to run against him. What?
6: Very unfortunate.
5: God, I would say so. Oh, my gosh. Cornyn would have walked away with this thing, I think.
6: I think so, yeah. Yeah. Speaking of the Senate, and this is super interesting, and I've seen practically nobody reporting this. Maybe I've just missed it. But John Fetterman was asked the other day, the hulking, bald-headed stroke survivor John Fetterman, the besweat-suited giant of Pennsylvania, if he was going to jump ship to the Republicans, because he sounds and votes a lot like a Republican, not completely. And he said, I don't have a reason to jump ship, so I'm not going to. But then he said, if I'm 51, then I don't know. Let's revisit that after the midterms.
5: Wow.
6: Meaning, if he's the 51st Democrat, I don't know. Let's revisit that after the midterms. That would make him...
5: I didn't hear him say that.
6: Oh, yeah, I know. That's why I'm astounded that nobody's reporting this. It's in the New York Post. Who was he talking to? He was actually talking to Major Garrett on CBS 2 weeks ago. If the Republican Party had a chance to lure him over and make it a 50-50 tie, they would let him move into the White House. They would evict the president. They would give him the White House.
5: Air Force One is now for you to go wherever
6: exactly.
5: you want.
6: Every street in Pennsylvania is now paved with gold. Or would you prefer platinum, Senator? That could be interesting. And again, nobody's reporting this.
5: Take your choice of the finest hoodies.
6: Cashmere hoodies from Persia. Of course, that's Iran. So that would not be good.
5: Wow, that would be something.
6: Yeah, I'd say.
5: He will be, added together old mansion and cinema back when they controlled the whole Senate. Everybody had to dance to their tune because you couldn't get anything through without getting them on board.
2: Hi. Good night, everybody.
5: Oh, right. He's doing better now, Michael. That's not fair.
6: He is. Yeah. The man was a victim of a stroke.
8: I just needed a short clip.
6: That was distasteful. I think Caitlin Flanagan needs to lecture you.
5: Yeah, no good. Don't need an effing Ken Burns documentary about the nation's soul. That's pretty funny. More on the way.
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1: This is Tyler Rico, so nice to meet you. Sorry, I broke my hand. I was there when you defended the drags. Who's your favorite drag queen in Texas?
2: Oh my gosh, probably Alyssa Edwards.
1: Alyssa Edwards, yes. I love Mikey Mays. Thank you so much.
3: Who in the hell has multiple drag queen names bouncing around in their head? What's your favorite album all the time? Oh, wow. Oh, today, my
4: so
3: favorite album?
4: Many
3: that's a
4: choices.
3: Tough one.
4: Oh, boy.
3: Anyway, that's James Tallarico. So we just got a text from somebody, and then we'll wrap this conversation up. I'm an ex-California, new Texas resident, to be pointing out that J.D. Vance is just trying to get into the conversation that Tallarico is secretly gay and hiding who he is, which is a big conversation in Texas, I guess. And also, some people concerned that he is a pedophile, though I don't know what evidence you're using for that.
4: The whole drag queen gender bending crowd is really comfortable with sexualizing children.
3: But so he claimed he had a girlfriend for years, but was keeping her a secret for privacy reasons. And that actually fed the flames of you're secretly gay. There's nothing wrong with being gay. Pretending you're one thing and not and you're something else is a little weird if that were the case. But his girlfriend has since come out and they know who she is and everything like that. And then they found an ex-girlfriend, according to the New York Post. So the whole he's secretly gay thing has apparently been put to rest.
4: And she just broke up with him because he dates dudes. So I don't know. I don't care. He's a socialist
3: right,
4: nut job.
3: Right.
4: Woke.
3: Argue the policies.
4: Right. Right.
3: See how that one turns out.
4: Oh, man. Oh, back to Fetterman just briefly, as we were discussing during the break. Fetterman said a while ago, a few months ago, I think it was, that he was asked, would you leave the Democrat Party? He said, well, if my party became the anti-Israel party, that would cross a line for me. And they have, absolutely. So that'll be interesting to watch develop.
3: Let's put this to bed then while we're doing it. Byron York has a piece out today about the coverage and the reality of whose degrees count for what. El Sayed has an MD but is not licensed to practice medicine. The new White House press spokesman has a JD but is not licensed to practice law. The mainstream media refers to one as doctor, while the New York Times does a deep dive on whether or not she should be calling herself a lawyer. So that's right. How that works out.
4: Gosh, that's just shocking.
3: Mm-hmm.
4: Plus, speaking of politicians, you remember that semi-unhinged speech Nancy Mace gave about sexual assault in the House floor? New development.
0: Armstrong and Getty.
4: Don't just detect a break-in. 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
8: Hello, this is your new Port Commissioner, Kelly Kidwell, and I'm glad to bring you an insight into new projects that we've been working on at the Port of Port Angeles. One of the biggest ways the Port of Port Angeles brings major infrastructure projects to life is by successfully competing for state and federal grants. We use these grants to maximize the impact of our local dollars, and in recent years, every local dollar we've invested in the port infrastructure has brought in $4 of state and federal investment, helping us build for the future while reducing costs to our community. This year has been an exciting one. The port is completing the design of shore power improvements at Terminal 1 through funding from the Environmental Protection Agency's Clean Ports Program. This allows ships to connect to clean electricity while at berth instead of using their diesel engines, reducing the port's CO2 emissions by an estimated 100 tons per year.
9: This has been your Port of PA Today.
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13: ABC News, I'm Deborah Rodriguez. Police near Chicago are detailing an alleged plan by a 19-year-old to stage a mass shooting at a place of worship in Aurora, Illinois. Officials say someone he worked with a fast food restaurant, called in a tip. ABC's Alex Mullen.
14: The suspect is alleged to have said that he actually traveled to that Hindu temple in Aurora with his gun, his AR-style rifle, and 300 rounds of ammunition, as well as tactical gear, and that he was pointing his gun at one point at a man, but his gun jammed, and then he decided to leave that temple. Now, that's all according to those statements from that Taco Bell co-worker of this individual.
13: President Trump changing his mind about allowing the public to watch the execution of a former Army psychiatrist by firing squad. He says Nidal Hassan's death at Fort Hood will not be live-streamed. Ousted Venezuelan leader Nicolas Maduro and his wife in a New York courtroom pleading not guilty to new charges of torturing people. This is ABC News.
15: Here's your News Radio KONP forecast, brought to you by Olympic Game Farm. Daytime highs approaching 61 this afternoon under mainly sunny skies. Winds out of the northeast around 5 miles per hour. Lows level off around 47 tonight, mainly clear skies. Daytime highs approaching 65 tomorrow, a blend of clouds and sun. Highs level off around 58 Saturday with a chance for isolated showers. 55, sunshine mixed with clouds at times Sunday. Looking at the long range, 55 Monday, 57 Tuesday, and 58 on Wednesday. That's a look at your forecast. I'm meteorologist Paul Trombley. Right now, 52.
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16: President Trump is campaigning for Republicans in Alaska, and AOC has already chimed in asking, what is he doing in Alaska when we have trouble right here in the United States?
3: I don't know why that just that hurt me.
4: Took the wind out of my sails. Yeah.
3: What was that supposed to do, Michael? What was that? What emotion was I supposed to get from that joke?
17: Just kind of shaking your head.
3: Sadness?
4: Earth.
17: That's where our politics is.
4: Earth? All right. Wow, that took the wind out of me. What else you got?
3: You got to have a funny joke. Is there a joke that's funny?
4: She is a dope.
3: Yeah, but that's a horrible joke.
4: It's not a good joke.
3: No. Give it another shot, Michael.
4: Well,
3: how about
4: five?
3: And just
4: five,
3: you know, no pressure, but it's all on you.
4: Yes.
17: All right, here we go.
16: Minnesota Democrat Senate candidate Peggy Flanagan posted that her Native American name is Giz Hi Wee Wid Dom Ookwee. Coincidentally, this is also what Kamala calls herself after three drinks.
4: She's a drunk, you see.
3: The ongoing Kamala Harris is a drunk thing that he's been doing for years.
4: You redeemed yourself, Michael. Barely. Speaking of attractive politicians, AOC, undoubtedly. I mean, she's a crackpot and a socialist.
3: Joe's going all Shane Gillis on us.
4: Oh, that reminds me. Holy cow, is France screwed? France is in trouble. I just saw a poll of French people. The lefty candidate, Mélenchon, who we've mentioned, who's with all the communists trying to pump up these student riots. They're not student riots anymore. It's 90% now leftists. But his plan, if he gets elected president, is to cancel a good deal of France's debt, which would be suicidal as a country. I mean, the only reason France is functioning is that they can sell bonds to people who think, hey, it'll probably go broke after I get paid back. So, yeah, I'll take the interest rate and lend them a little more money.
3: What does that mean? I'm not smart enough to know what that means to cancel your debt.
4: Oh, you just announced, we're not going to pay off those debts, those bonds anymore. We're writing them off. Nope, you'll get nothing.
3: Well, if you do that in your personal life, you can't get any credit after that.
4: For like 7 years, yes, exactly. So, yeah, France would be just defaulting on their debt. 41% of French people think that's a good idea. And this article I was reading, it may have been the

0: somewhat nutty Congress gal from South Carolina gave that speech on the House floor. It was last year. Alleging that she was the victim of a mysterious sexual assault, and she was naming names, including her ex-fiancé.
1: If I remember correctly, it was difficult to tell what she was alleging.
0: Yeah, it was all very veiled.
1: Kind of hinted around things, like those of you who know I'm talking about know what I'm talking about, sort of thing.
0: Right. But it was all very odd. Well, after a year-long investigation, charges have been filed against the four guys, three of the four that she named. I believe she named at least one or two of them. Anyway, including her former fiancé. This all happened in 2018. She was wasted drunk. So drunk she fell into a swimming pool at the one guy's Sullivan's Island residence.
1: A lot of stories lately and throughout history include being wasted drunk. And that's worth keeping in mind.
0: Yeah, particularly bad things happening to women, which I communicated to my daughter. Sullivan's Island, by the way, a good time will be had by all, as long as this doesn't happen. Anyway, so she was hammer drunk. She falls into the pool. She took off her clothes except for her bra.
1: How many years ago was this?
0: 2018.
1: So fairly recently.
0: She was 23.
1: Oh, I didn't realize she was that young. Okay.
0: Yeah. Is that right? So she's now 31?
1: Hasn't she gone OnlyFans now? Isn't that her new thing? Since she got lost?
0: No, she's gone with like a really sexy podcast.
2: This says she's 48.
1: She's 48 currently.
0: Okay, yeah, all right. So this is a different woman.
1: Okay, well, that takes the fun out of it.
0: Okay, because she has said, well, no. She was, wow, because she has accused people of sexual assault. And evidently she was accusing her ex-fiancé and his buddies of sexually assaulting a different woman in this case. Oh, okay, wow.
1: Was she at that party, or why is she claiming to have any knowledge of that?
0: See, this is what confused me. In February last year, she spoke on the U.S. floor to accuse the three men and one other man of the crimes. It was 6 months before she launched her campaign for governor, and she used the speech to accuse the attorney general of not prosecuting the case. Mace said she had more than 10,000 videos she had discovered after she was given access to her former fiancé's cell phone. She had discovered non-consensual photos and videos of women and underage girls undressed, including of herself. A video of herself naked, but when she was talking about the sexual assault, she wasn't talking about herself, it turns out.
1: How do you get access to your ex-boyfriend's cell phone? How does that occur?
0: I don't know. I don't remember that story.
1: That seems like quite a thing also. You break up and I need your phone. I need to look through your phone. What?
0: Wow. So, yeah, at the time I took away from the speech that she was talking entirely about herself. But no, so evidently one of the videos she discovered was this wasted 23-year-old. Okay. So anyway, the speech remains an odd moment in congressional history, but South Carolina's filing charges against these four alleged pervs.
1: Okay, there was a viral post saying that Nancy Mace had joined OnlyFans, but it's not true. It was some sort of AI created something. Okay, man, in the modern world, I don't know what you're supposed to do. You see a story, and then what? Trying to nail down whether it's real or not.
0: So I've seen pictures of her hosting her new podcast in which she's dressed in very sexy fashion.
1: Oh, really?
0: She's got a bunch of new tattoos she's sporting and stuff like that. But
1: that's probably where the leap came from.
0: That's legit.
1: And if it's not called OnlyFans, but you're expecting people to tune in because you're sexy and wearing sexy clothes, how much different is it?
0: But you're missing my point. Was that picture even legit?
1: Oh, good question.
0: I don't have any idea.
1: That's a good question. I don't know either. And how will you ever know?
0: Yeah.
1: What are we doing? I don't even know what we're doing anymore. Where we talk about anything, because it all might be fake.
0: Wow.
1: Is Trump even president?
0: I'll be in the woods if you need me. I'm sorry. Sorry for the confusion on that story. It's we don't really.
3: All right.
1: Okay, I'll tell you a good story after this. So hit me with clip 16, Michael. I got a good story for you.

0: There goes the runner. 3-2 pitch and driven to right. Deep. Tucker back. Track. Bye-bye baseball! Jake Bowers! A two-run blast! And the Brewers are back on top of the seventh.
1: So, Brewers beat the Dodgers last night. They're up 3-0. And I was just reading in the LA Times. Let me dig that up really quick, because if you're a Dodgers fan, you don't want to hear from me. I can quote actual Dodgers fans. Bill Plaschke, who's longtime columnist for the LA Times, sports writer, says the Dodgers are done. After putting up a fight, the champs are out of gas. It is not over, but it is. The Dodgers aren't done, but they're also so done. So he says it's over, and I think it's over also. And I haven't been following Milwaukee Brewers, and I didn't know this guy named Jake Bowers, who hit a home run last night, back-to-back home runs. But did you see the second home run? Mm-hmm. Snell, one of the all-time great postseason pitchers, gave up. It was one of those where the pitcher doesn't, there's not even a brief second of, I wonder if that's going out. It was just immediately, nope. Oh, crap.
2: Don't even look. Just wait for the ball from the catcher.
1: This Bowers guy, as the announcers were pointing out, this guy had been doing so poorly just a couple of years ago in baseball that he had decided to quit. And his wife was getting her teaching degree. So they were going to go that direction. They were going to start a family, and she was going to teach, and he was going to be a coach or something like that. And he was giving up baseball because he sucked at it. He's batting 105 or something like that. And he decided he was just going to give up. Then she gets pregnant earlier than they had planned, and he said, "Well, God, I got to play baseball one more year just to stay on the health care while you're pregnant." So he kept playing baseball just for the health insurance.
2: Wow.
1: And somehow found a swing and turned it around and has been a star in this series and may go on to be a star in the World Series here soon.
2: So this is a little sportsy, but I found it so interesting. The Brewers have the second least home runs in Major League Baseball. The second least. They have scored the second most runs. The last team to finish in the top three in runs and the bottom three in homers was the Chicago White Sox in 1960,
1: yeah,
2: 10 years before the Brewers even existed.
1: I thought you were going to say 16, and we all know what was going on then. The scandal.
2: Black Sox, never forget. Yeah. So that's crazy. Yeah, I love Bowery. He had a 7.5-minute at-bat the other day, fouling off pitch after pitch after pitch. Boy, as a pitcher, you just want to say, just go to first base, all right? You're annoying the crap out of me here.
1: Imagine right that. There.
2: But he exhausted the starting pitcher, had to yank him out.
1: Imagine that conversation with your wife, though. Clearly this is working out, not working out, giving up your dream. Yeah, I got to give up my dream. We're going to start a family, and this is going nowhere, and I can't keep being, I'm gone 9 months of the year, and this ain't working, so.
2: But and then she decide, gets pregnant. And
1: I need the health insurance, so I'll go out there and pretend to play baseball another season just for the health insurance.
2: Or, you know, I've known guys that the organization says, you know, we're going to give you one more year. And he was probably thinking, that's a waste of time. Mm. It's just one more year postponing the next chapter in my life. But then his wife gets pregnant. That's a crazy story. Just goes to show.
1: Dodgers have something. Not been down 3-0 in a playoff series since 1966 or something like that. So, ain't looking good.
2: Makes you stop and think.
1: Cry and shame, isn't it? For all the Dodger-hating fans. It's cry and shame that your third of a billion-dollar team couldn't win their third straight World Series championship.
2: Yeah, well, they might if Shohei Ohtani wasn't hurt, honestly. He's more hurt than he's letting on, but enough baseball. Coming up, the idiotic reparations move in California. I mean, it's beyond idiotic.
1: It's attached to the bullet train, apparently. Neither thing will die, even though they're completely nonsensical. There's no way they'll end up where they're supposed to end up, but everybody just keeps pretending.
2: Oh, and in hour four, I found this so interesting. I almost stopped reading this article, then I got to the really, really interesting part. A parent who censored a school district that censored a parent for having a sad face emoji on their Facebook page. And why that's unconstitutional.
1: Okay.
2: Trust me, it's more interesting than it sounds.
1: Trump pulled the plug on the televised execution. He said, we're not going to live stream the execution of the Fort Hood shooter. The why has come out, among other things, on the way. Stay here.
3: Armstrong and Getty.
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5: During military exercises in Oslo last month, Norwegian soldiers discovered the Chinese-made rental cars they were using were recording videos of their movements and security codes they entered to gain access to military gates. The cars were rented through Hertz Norway, whose vehicles are provided by Geely, China's largest automotive holding group. A spokesperson for the Norwegian Armed Forces confirmed the incident. Quote, it is correct that recordings were made in vehicles belonging to a Chinese-owned car rental company.
6: I feel like the bad guys in the Chinese Communist Party must slap their foreheads and think, I can't believe how easy this is. These people are so soft and easily penetrated. Talking about the West, us, right. Europe, whoever.
7: They've got to wake up every morning and think, they haven't figured it out yet?
6: They're using our cars to get into military bases, and we can watch them punch the code in. Okay. Don't know what to tell you.
7: And or Europe in particular is so economically pathetic at this point. They're such a basket case. They're like, well, I guess we'll buy Chinese cars because they're cheaper, even though they're spying on us all the time and undermining our national security because we sure can't produce anything and we've killed our economies. Just sad. Here's some more.
5: Cars with Chinese electronics and software, especially in electric vehicles, have dozens of sensors, cameras, and microphones that collect data about the car and its external environment.
8: What people say inside their cars, for example, is picked up by the microphone. The problem with Chinese cars where the software is written in China and where the Chinese security services have complete access to what their companies do is that we just can't verify what is and is not secure.
6: Well, there's the reason to keep Chinese cars out of the United States. The hell with how will it affect our electric car market or whatever. They're going to be spying on us, and there's probably no way to stop it.
9: Control Welcome. Your soul's desire for freedom.
7: Will do. Welcome to another edition, another episode of How Stupid Are We? Next clip.
5: China is now pushing to build factories that manufacture cars in the U.S., promising to create jobs for American factory workers.
10: They want to come in and build the plant and hire you and hire your friends and your neighbors. That's great. I love that. Let China come in.
5: But the message was less clear after the meeting with President Xi.
11: Would you ever allow Chinese autos into the United States?
12: Well, I haven't. I'm the one that kept them out. The tariffs kept them out. Zero. So far, the answer is yes.
7: Everything out of China. The cars, the cell phone equipment, dog food, your underpants, everything, if it can be used by the Chinese Communist Party against the West, will be. All the time. Grad students, scientists.
6: I was about to say, maybe you're a grad assistant.
7: Right. Yeah. No, I'm not saying they're necessarily dirty commies or whatever, but if the Chinese communists can use them, they will. And that person, that scientist will say, yes, sir, right away, sir.
6: Even the ones that aren't spying for China, I know somebody who worked in a high-level graduate program and said, man, when certain topics came up, the Chinese students just clammed up. And she didn't have any reason to think they were spies or anything like that. Of course, how would you know? But they were just so afraid of saying anything that would get back. So, you know, you're being controlled that way, if not the other way.
7: Yeah, they're used to being surveilled, so they know to clam up. Plus, you remember when it was disclosed a year or two ago that there were secret Chinese jails in American cities where dissidents would be whisked away to and held and then sometimes forcefully dragged back to China to face charges? They're doing that in the United States right now. But Europe, for instance, is going ahead and buying their cars, then acting all shocked when it turns out they're surveillance tools. Oh, my God. The West deserves what it's getting.
6: Speaking of the West, the Economist out with an article today on Vladimir Putin appears to have concluded he cannot win the war in Ukraine on the battlefield, so he's going to grind Ukraine down by hitting hospitals, buses, and schools. That's a heck of a story. Maybe more on that in hour four. Maybe not. If you miss a segment, you can always get the podcast Armstrong and Getty On Demand.
7: Coming up, they may have violated your First Amendment rights down at the school board meeting. We'll tell you all about it.
4: Armstrong and Getty.
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17: From ABC News, I'm Deborah Rodriguez. More pressure on oil and gas prices. Ukraine's president now saying his forces will resume strikes on Russian oil and gas facilities after Russia hit Ukraine's energy infrastructure. Elon Musk's internet satellite technology, Starshield, has been restored. ABC's Marcus Moore.
18: We have been in touch with sources who tell ABC News that over the last 2 days that they had not received missile threat alerts from their partners, from the U.S., from channels that were previously used. Now, we understand, according to sources, that the Starlink access has, at the very least, partially been restored.
17: Domestic crude is up 3%. We're getting a new look at rising consumer prices. Today's numbers focus on the economic situation higher up the supply chain. ABC's Jim Ryan checks out wholesale prices.
19: The Producer Price Index offers a glimpse at what consumers will be paying for goods and services in the near future. The Bureau of Labor Statistics says the PPI soared 1.3% in September, more than double the consensus. Half of the September increase in the index for final demand goods can be traced to the price of gasoline, which jumped more than 20% last month.
17: Fresh details in the case of the 19-year-old accused of plotting a mass shooting in Palatine, Illinois. Police Chief William Nord.
20: As the investigation progressed, detectives identified information suggesting that the offender may have been planning an attack on October 11th, potentially targeting a Hindu place of worship in the Aurora area.
17: According to prosecutors, Alexandros Paparakis intended to kill as many minorities as possible. Investigators say he had an AR-style rifle and 300 rounds of ammunition. President Trump has had a change of heart about live-streaming the execution of the Fort Hood shooter by firing squad in December. Says the public will not be allowed to watch. You're listening to ABC News.
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22: Hyundai is working to repair a problem that may have caused some of its cars to catch fire. ABC's Wayne Cabot reports.
23: Hyundai is aware of two fires linked to a flaw in the seat motor. When the driver hits the switch, it stays on. The motor overheats, and in time, there's a risk of fire. Until they can arrange a fix for these 2015 and 2016 Genesis models and 2017 through 2020 Genesis G80s, well, drivers are being advised to park outside, away from other vehicles or structures. Expect to receive a recall notice within 2 months. Wayne Cabot, ABC News.
22: A man's under arrest for allegedly threatening to kill Supreme Court justices and ICE officers. A 66-year-old from Newcastle, Delaware, is accused of making posts on Blue Sky and Substack, describing his desire to learn the roots of Supreme Court justices and give them a little scare. He also talked of organizing a militia. He's facing a firearms charge. Analysts say holiday shoppers might spend $1 trillion for the first time, despite falling consumer confidence. Economist Dr. Thomas Wynandy.
24: We're continuing to see a divergence in income levels, where higher income customers, they're, you know, spending because they want to, and lower-income households are spending because they have to.
22: The group Blondie back with its first new music this decade, High Noon. The first single, Spectral Eyes, is out now. Debbie Harry says this album is classic Blondie, an amalgamation of all our different influences. Deborah Rodriguez, ABC News.
25: This is the Peninsula's Morning News.
26: Todd Ort live from the KONP News Center. Here's a look at what's happening on this Thursday, October 15th, with general election ballots arriving in Clallam County mailboxes. Elections officials have a reminder for anyone who gets a ballot addressed to someone who no longer lives there. County Auditor Shuna Riggs says those ballots should be marked not at this address and returned through the U.S. Postal Service, not placed in an election drop box or delivered to the auditor's office. That's because returned mail triggers a process to update voter registration records and remove the outdated addresses. Meanwhile, ballots were mailed Wednesday and should arrive by this weekend or Monday for the general election. Voters who have not received a ballot by October 22nd should contact the auditor's office. You can also check your registration and track your ballot at votewa.gov. The deadline to register online or by mail is October 26th, with the in-person registration available right through Election Day on November 3rd. Well, we learned yesterday that a man hiking up the Storm King Trail in Olympic National Park died on that trail on October 5th. Olympic National Park's Molly Pittman confirmed to us that emergency personnel with the park responded to a report of a deceased male on the Mount Storm King Trail the afternoon of October 5th. Pittman said the rescue team recovered the body and handed it over to the Clallam County Coroner's Office. She said she could not provide any more information. Clallam County Coroner Rebecca Schenkels tells KONP that 58-year-old Dallin Brown of Olympia had been hiking with his wife when he suffered a cardiac event. She listed his cause of death as coronary artery disease. Schenkels said Brown's body was received the afternoon of October 6th from NPS park rangers. The decedent had been secured overnight on Mount Storm King by search and rescue personnel due to unsafe conditions and was recovered the next day. Mount Storm King is a steep hike of about 4 miles round trip near Lake Crescent. Clallam County Commissioners facing considerable public pushback over their proposed comprehensive plan, with residents raising concerns about property rights, government regulation, and the county's approach to future development. At a continued public hearing this week, residents again questioned whether some of the proposed policies are going beyond what's required under the Washington Growth Management Act. County officials say they've gotten some 140 written comments on the plan, which would guide growth and land use decisions over the next 20 years. The debate also highlighted concerns about future development, including a proposed small-scale resort for the West End that has generated neighborhood opposition. Now, commissioners discussed the need to balance development opportunities with protections for existing communities. However, Community Development Director Bruce Emery also warned that the comprehensive plan could face legal challenges, potentially putting some land use decisions into the hands of the state's Growth Management Hearings Board.
1: The best thing we can do is position ourselves to persevere. Otherwise, someone else starts making the decisions for us, whether it's the Growth Hearings Board or the appellates. And in this case, I'd rather keep that decision-making local.
26: So commissioners will work on it again on their Monday work session and have a yet another public hearing on October 27th. More news after this.
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3: Hello, this is Marcia Kelbon, and I'm running to represent you in Olympia. We know that there is a state spending problem when two former Democratic governors, Christine Gregoire and Gary Locke, call this out. The solution is not layering on creative new taxes, which ultimately hit all of our pocketbooks and chase business and jobs out of the state. The state's current budget approach often results in optional local sales and real estate taxes being authorized by Olympia and adopted by our counties and cities to meet critical needs. Send me to Olympia, and I will work to refocus our state's spending on core functions, education, infrastructure, and public health and safety. These should be fully funded first and only then look to see what is left for other desirable programs. We have some tough budget calls to make, and some needs may be better met by the private sector and nonprofits. I have experience in living within both private sector and public budgets and will put that to work for you.
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26: In other news, a Port Angeles manufacturer hopes to begin construction of its first prefabricated home in Clallam County sometime next year, with plans that could eventually bring significant new jobs to the area. Composite Recycling Technology Center CEO Dave Walter told a meeting of the Clallam County Economic Development Council's Coffee with Colleen that the company is developing homes using engineered wood panels manufactured locally. Walter says producing the panels in a factory here could dramatically reduce overall construction time for those homes.
8: So we believe a crew of five people can put a Boley home up in 2 weeks, which is really fast, right? Typical stick construction could be, depending on the size of the crew, multiple months. And so this is kind of a step change in the speed in which we can get a house up. But we've got to go out and confirm this, right? We got to do this with our first house.
26: Walter says the first home is expected to break ground during the first quarter of 2027, pending permits. Work on the panels is already underway. The CRTC is also working with the Macaw tribe on a potential project involving about a dozen homes there, possibly using lumber from the tribe's own sawmill. And Walter says the operation could eventually grow to produce as many as 300 homes annually. He said that could support a workforce of about 100 people locally. He did caution that reaching that scale would require more equipment, and no expansion timetable has been announced. Washington's top public schools official is urging Governor Bob Ferguson to reject a federal education tax credit program. Superintendent Chris Reichdahl says the program could expand school choice without addressing funding shortages in the Washington public schools. Reichdahl believes the state, though, should not participate. The issue could have implications for many districts. Supporters of school choice programs argue that families should have more educational options. Reichdahl says his concern is that the proposed approach would not solve existing public school funding problems. That decision now rests with state leadership heading into the next legislative session. This is News Radio KONP.
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7: Here's your News Radio KONP forecast, brought to you by All Weather Heating and Cooling. Highs level off around 61 this afternoon under mainly clear skies, easterly winds around 5 miles per hour. Mainly clear skies again tonight, lows dip down to about 47. Daytime highs approaching 65 tomorrow. Sunshine mixed with clouds at times. Daytime highs approaching 58 Saturday with a chance for isolated showers. 55, sunshine mixed with clouds at times Sunday. A peek at the extended shows, 55 Monday, 57 Tuesday, and 58 on Wednesday. That's a look at your forecast. I'm meteorologist Paul Trombley. Right now, it's 52 degrees.
10: The 7th was not heaven for LA. Good morning, I'm Jay Reynolds. Brewers jumped on Dodgers starter Blake Snell last night. Jackson Chourio going yard on the first pitch of the game. After that, 6 shutdown innings for Snell. He'd retired 14 straight before returning for the 7th. That 7th inning didn't quite go like the first 6.
11: Swing and a high fly ball right field. This ball's back. This one's got a chance. And it's gone! Into the pavilion over the right field wall. Jake Bowers will touch them all. And the Brewers have the lead on pitch number 11. What an at bat from Jake Bowers.
10: Second straight game in which Bowers has had a plate appearance where he saw double-digit pitches. His 2-run go-ahead shot was followed by a solo homer from Garrett Mitchell. Milwaukee trailed 2-1 after 6. They go on to win 6-2 and take a 3-0 series lead. As for the feelings for Brewers manager Pat Murphy being a win away from the World Series,
12: don't matter how I feel, you know what I mean? Like, this, it really doesn't, you know what I mean? There's no feeling good, feeling bad. It's just onward.
10: Game 4 today, Dodgers need a win to stave off elimination. As for the ALCS, Game 3 today in Cleveland with the series tied 1-1. Guardians and Rays split the first two of the trop. Today's game moved up 5 hours. It'll start at 1 o'clock Eastern time. Cleveland is expecting inclement weather later in the day. Hockey, Capitals edge the Canadiens 5-4. Alex Tuck with a pair of goals, including the game winner. Dallas gets past the Avs in a shootout. The Stars' last 3 wins against Colorado have all been shootout wins. NFL Week 6 starts tonight. Seahawks, Broncos, and Denver. Wide receiver Marvin Harrison will play for the Texans Sunday in London. The Rams' Alaric Jackson has his suspension cut from 2 games to 1 following his appeal. Lionel Messi and Inter Miami beating New York City FC. By doing so, they clinch a playoff spot.
26: In local sports and NWAC soccer action, the second-ranked Peninsula Pirate women improved to 9-0 with a 3-0 shutout of 6th-ranked Skagit Valley. Kaylee Ridgeway, Maddie Haggard, and Linnea Houchon each scored for the Pirates. Goalkeeper Aspen Frazier earned the shutout with 3 saves. The 3rd-ranked Peninsula men, now 7-1-2, played 6th-ranked Skagit Valley to a 1-1 tie. Oscar Kelly scored just 1 minute into the match off an assist from Max Piper. The Cardinals scored the equalizer in the 76th minute. The Pirates travel to Edmond Saturday, women kicking off at noon, men at 2:15. It's another big night for the Squim Wolves girls soccer team as they host North Kitsap at 7 tonight. The Wolves in 5th place with a 4-4-2 record, while the Vikings sit in 3rd at 6-2-2. The two teams battled to a scoreless tie September 22nd. Before that, Squim had lost 11 straight to North K, with its last victory over the Vikings coming in October of 2018.
13: A win tonight, followed by a victory at North Mason Tuesday, could move the Wolves past Kingston in the standings and improve their RPI ranking. If the 12-team district tournament started today, Squim would be the number 10 seed and would travel to 7th-seeded North Kitsap. But the tournament picture gets much better if the Wolves can climb to the 8th or 9th seed. An 8th seed would give Squim a home district playoff game. Next Tuesday's game at North Mason will be broadcast here on KONP. Meanwhile, Port Angeles at 8-1-1 sits just 1 point behind first-place Bainbridge and will be a heavy favorite tonight at Windlass Olympic. If the district tournament started today, the Rough Riders would be the number 4 seed, earning a first-round bye. They would then face the winner of the Ording-Bremerton matchup. The Port Angeles-Squim rivalry games coming up Tuesday, October 27th, and we're going to broadcast that here on KONP, beginning with a special one-hour pregame show. In high school tennis today, third place Port Angeles at 9-4 hosts fifth place Squim at 4-6. First serve is at 4 o'clock. In volleyball, Port Angeles travels to Olympic while North K visits Squim, both matches at 6:30. In girls swimming, the unbeaten Port Angeles Rough Riders improved to 7-0 with a pair of convincing wins in a three-team meet yesterday. The Riders beat Kingston 104-56 and La Jolla 111-26. They won 10 of the 12 events. Port Angeles swept all three relays. The winning 200 medley relay team featured Jess Rodriguez, Maya Francis, Anya Tejada, and Emily Cash. The 200 freestyle relay winners were Pepper Griffin, Amaya Nelson, Lily Mahaney, and Ellie Karjalainen. And the winning 400 freestyle relay team included Emily Cash, Ellie Karjalainen, Anya Tejada, and Amaya Nelson. Individually, Eli Karjalainen was a double winner, taking first in the 50 freestyle and the 100 butterfly. Other first place finishes went to Emily Hayes in diving, Lily Mahaney in the 100 freestyle, Anya Tejada in the 500 free, Pepper Griffin in the 100 backstroke, and Amaya Nelson in the 200 freestyle. Seahawks at Denver, 4 o'clock airtime this afternoon here on KONP, brought to you by Leith's Farm Supply and Equipment Sales.
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19: This is a Bloomberg Money Minute. Inflation continues to remain firm as producer prices rose at the fastest pace in more than 4 years. Wholesale prices jumped 1.3% in September from a month earlier and 6.3% from a year earlier, pushed higher by energy costs, which rose 10.8% in September. Caterpillar shares were at a record high in late June, but since then they've been down about 30%. Concerns about oil prices, bond yields, and the future of the AI trade are shaking up the industrial sector in general. Still, Caterpillar shares are up about 40% over the past year, reflecting investor confidence in their long-term outlook. Shares of Caterpillar are down over 2.5% today. Tesla is planning to unveil its new Roadster sports car, which can reportedly fly, at a SpaceX rocket testing facility in Texas this evening. Tesla has suffered consecutive annual sales declines and recent criticism over a stagnant product lineup. Tesla, though, isn't likely to sell a flying version of the Roadster to the public. Dan Schwartzman, Bloomberg Radio.
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26: All right, let's head up to Clallam Transit Dispatch Center now. Steve standing by with a look at the noontime traffic for us on this Thursday. Good afternoon, Steve.
22: Hi there. Hey, good afternoon, everybody. Yeah, a little bit on the busy side this afternoon. Not terribly bad through downtown Port Angeles, Squim area. Kind of a steady traffic through the whole place, and things moving along fairly well. A little slow in a couple of the busier spots, but really not that bad out there. If you're on the highway between the two cities, things moving along pretty well. Definitely busy out there, but speed limit pretty much all the way. If you're headed beyond that, we do have another scheduled opening of the Hood Canal Bridge. I believe that is at 12:55 today. So this will be the third opening on there this morning. So just be aware of that if you're headed across 104. State ferries, though, are running on time today. If you're headed out to the west end, we're looking good all the way out to the Forks area. A lot of fog rolling in, so just be careful on your trip out there. But traffic is moving along pretty well at the speed limit. So everybody take care. Be safe out there. This is Steve reporting live from Clallam Transit for KONP.
26: All right. Thanks, Steve. Yeah, our weather forecast was expecting some sunshine today after the fog burns off, but it's lingering into the afternoon. Highs in the 60s today. We are still expecting clear skies tonight, mid-40s to low 50s overnight, and mostly sunny tomorrow with highs mid-60s to perhaps the lower 70s. Right now across the peninsula, we've got in Port Townsend 54 degrees. It's 65 now out west at Forks, 54 in Squim, 52 degrees here in Port Angeles out at Fairchild Airport.
23: From ABC News Tech Trends. If you don't like the way your Facebook feed is looking, you'll soon be able to use AI to change it. Facebook is rolling out a new feature called Your Algorithm. Right now, when you see something you like or don't like, you can tap the three-button menu and hit either interested or not interested. With the new feature, Facebook says you'll be able to describe why in your own words, and your algorithm will update on the fly. Artificial intelligence is becoming more of a partner for first responders. A new survey by Verizon shows use of AI tools by public safety workers has almost tripled in the last year. Changes are on the way for vehicles that run Google right in the dash. The company says it is making it easier to find apps appropriate for your car or truck, and YouTube Premium subscribers who start watching a video while the car is parked will be able to continue listening when you drive off, with the video automatically going to the background when you shift gears. With Tech Trends, I'm Wayne Cabot, ABC News.
24: A better life with Dr. Sanjay Gupta.
25: Imagine getting a full-strength workout in 20 minutes while a suit sends electrical pulses through your muscles to make them fire for you. It's called EMS, electrical muscle stimulation, and it's booming at studios across the country. But does it actually work? Well, a physical therapist at Washington University told us that for most healthy people, it's probably not worth it. The machine targets isolated muscles when you'd get more from plain old strength training or lifting weights. In fact, a review from a couple years ago found EMS delivered similar but not greater strength gains than regular exercise. Now, where EMS does shine is rehab, waking muscles back up after injury or a surgery. So if you love the convenience, it's not going to be dangerous for most people. But if you're hoping for a shortcut, keep in mind it's the tried and true work that wins. I'm Dr. Sanjay Gupta, helping you live a better life.
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3: Hello, I'm Jerry Stewart, and this is One Moment in America. What was the first flag to fly over our new nation? 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Actually, no, and you might be surprised by my answer. 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
3: When asked what the first flag was to fly over our new America, most believe it to be the Stars and Stripes. But actually, the first flag Americans carried into battle was a blazing yellow banner with a coiled rattlesnake on it, and under it the words, "Don't tread on me." But why a coiled rattlesnake? Here's what I found out. 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But get this, that deadly rattlesnake is usually a harmless creature not looking for a fight. But poke it, prod it, and watch it strike. Our message to Capitol Hill today, quit poking, quit prodding. I'm Jerry Stewart, and that was One Moment in America.
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8: Hello, this is Fire Chief Jake Patterson. 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All funding from the EMS levy must go towards the provision of basic and advanced life support paramedic services. Please vote November 3rd.
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0: Breaking news this hour at Town Hall. I'm Bob Agnew in Washington. The producer price index is seeing its biggest jump in years. Here's correspondent Bernie Bennett.
1: Although not its primary inflation gauge, the PPI is closely watched by the Fed when it comes to setting interest rates. Today's report indicates wholesale inflation was much stronger last month than at any time since 2022, with producer prices soaring 1.3% in September compared to the forecast of 0.6%. Meanwhile, weekly jobless claims are up, but not by very much. The Labor Department said it received 199,000 first-time requests for unemployment benefits in the week ending October 10th. That marks a jump of about 1,000 claims from the previous week's revised total. Bernie Bennett, Washington.
0: The IRS has a reminder for people who have been putting off their taxes. Today is the day that you need to file your 2025 federal income tax return. If you got an extension, the paperwork must be submitted electronically or postmarked by midnight tonight to avoid late penalties. The president's midterm push continues. A look at that from correspondent Willie Nelson.
2: President Trump is continuing his midterm campaign blitz for Republicans. Yesterday, he held rallies in Arizona and Montana, urging supporters to treat the race as if he were on the ballot. The president warned that a Democrat win would mean packing the Supreme Court with radical Marxists and said the last Democrat administration brought the worst inflation.
0: That is Willie Nelson. A new Tesla Roadster is set to be unveiled tonight. We get a look at that from correspondent Tammy Trujillo.
3: The new electric vehicle from Tesla reportedly comes equipped with cold gas thrusters made in collaboration with SpaceX. The 2026 Roadster was supposed to make its debut on October 1st, but was postponed due to stormy weather at the testing site in Texas. The countdown clock on the Tesla Roadster website shows the big reveal happening at 7:55 p.m. Central Time at a SpaceX testing facility near Waco and will be live streamed on Tesla's X account. I'm Tammy Trujillo.
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0: AI robots are starting to roam grocery store aisles in the Los Angeles area.
5: Several Ralph's stores now have the skinny, six-foot-tall tower of sensors, a store says. They're taking inventory, scanning the shelves to see which items are missing. The company that makes the bot says they can save employees up to 50 hours of work per week. The United Food and Commercial Workers International Union is concerned it's a job killer. This week, Ralph's parent Kroger said it will be laying off 3,000 employees in the next 3 years. Rich Thomason reporting.
0: Two of the nation's leading artificial intelligence makers are now facing a federal investigation. The Federal Trade Commission has subpoenaed OpenAI and Anthropic as it looks into the potential risks their technology poses to consumers. The companies have both been involved in major cybersecurity incidents related to their AI agents. You'll find breaking news and analysis at townhall.com. There is growing a threat now from the Iran-backed Houthis operating in Yemen. Here's correspondent Laura Winters.
6: Reporters repeatedly asking President Trump this week about the Houthis in Yemen, the Iran-backed Islamic group, which is anti-American and anti-Israel, causing trouble in the region.
7: Have you made a decision on striking the Houthis?
8: They're behaving very badly.
7: What are you
8: going to
7: do about that?
8: I mean, if I told you I made a decision, that would... The Houthis have acted very badly.
6: The Houthis striking the airport in Riyadh, Saudi Arabia, where at least 14 people were killed and over 300 injured. Laura Winters reporting.
0: The plan to broadcast the execution of terrorist Nidal Hassan has been called off. That's according to a post by President Trump on social media, noting the Fort Hood gunman will still be put to death as scheduled in December by firing squad. Hassan killed 13 people, including a pregnant soldier and her unborn child. More on these stories at townhall.com.
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10: Todd Ortloff in the KONP News Center. Here's a look at what's happening on this Thursday, October 15th, with general election ballots arriving in Clallam County mailboxes. Elections officials have a reminder for anyone who gets a ballot addressed to someone who no longer lives there. County Auditor Shuna Riggs says those ballots should be marked not at this address and returned through the U.S. Postal Service, not placed in an election drop box or delivered to the auditor's office. That's because returned mail triggers a process to update voter registration records and remove the outdated addresses. Meanwhile, ballots were mailed Wednesday and should arrive by this weekend or Monday for the general election. Voters who have not received a ballot by October 22nd should contact the auditor's office. You can also check your registration and track your ballot at votewa.gov. The deadline to register online or by mail is October 26th, with the in-person registration available right through Election Day on November 3rd. Well, we learned yesterday that a man hiking up the Storm King Trail in Olympic National Park died on that trail on October 5th. Olympic National Park's Molly Pittman confirmed to us that emergency personnel with the park responded to a report of a deceased male on the Mount Storm King Trail the afternoon of October 5th. Pittman said the rescue team recovered the body and handed it over to the Clallam County Coroner's Office. She said she could not provide any more information. Clallam County Coroner Rebecca Shankles tells KONP that 58-year-old Dallin Brown of Olympia had been hiking with his wife when he suffered a cardiac event. She listed his cause of death as coronary artery disease. Shankles said Brown's body was received the afternoon of October 6th from NPS park rangers. The decedent had been secured overnight on Mount Storm King by search and rescue personnel due to unsafe conditions and was recovered the next day. Mount Storm King is a steep hike of about 4 miles round trip near Lake Crescent. Clallam County Commissioners facing considerable public pushback after their proposed comprehensive plan, with residents raising concerns about property rights, government regulation, and the county's approach to future development. At a continued public hearing this week, residents again questioned whether some of the proposed policies are going beyond what's required.

0: severe. Otherwise, someone else starts making the decisions for us, whether it's the growth hearings board or the appellates. And in this case, I'd rather keep that decision-making local.
1: So commissioners will work on it again on their Monday work session and have a yet another public hearing on October 27th. More news after this.
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5: Hi, I'm Alex Shadowski, candidate for Clallam County District Court Judge. During my 15-year legal career, I've served our community as a prosecutor, defense attorney, Superior Court Commissioner, and for nearly 10 years as a District Court Judge Pro Tem. I've presided over nearly 3,000 district court cases, including more than 675 in just the last year alone. I've seen our justice system from every side, and I've actually done the job. I'm Alex Shadowski, candidate for District Court Judge.
6: Paid for by the committee to elect Alex Shadowski, SQUIM.
1: In other news, a Port Angeles manufacturer hopes to begin construction of its first prefabricated home in Clallam County sometime next year, with plans that could eventually bring significant new jobs to the area. Composite Recycling Technology Center CEO Dave Walter told a meeting of the Clallam County Economic Development Council's Coffee with Colleen that the company is developing homes using engineered wood panels manufactured locally. Walter says producing the panels in a factory here could dramatically reduce overall construction time for those homes.
7: So we believe a crew of five people can put a Bolle home up in 2 weeks, which is really fast, right? Typical stick construction could be, depending on the size of the crew, multiple months. And so this is kind of a step change in the speed in which we can get a house up. But we've got to go out and confirm this, right? We got to do this with our first house.
1: Walter says the first home is expected to break ground during the first quarter of 2027, pending permits. Work on the panels is already underway. The CRTC is also working with the Macaw tribe on a potential project involving about a dozen homes there, possibly using lumber from the tribe's own sawmill. And Walter says the operation could eventually grow to produce as many as 300 homes annually. He said that could support a workforce of about 100 people locally. He did caution that reaching that scale would require more equipment, and no expansion timetable has been announced. Washington's top public schools official is urging Governor Bob Ferguson to reject the federal education tax credit program. Superintendent Chris Reichdahl says the program could expand school choice without addressing funding shortages in the Washington public schools. Reichdahl believes the state, though, should not participate. The issue could have implications for many districts. Supporters of school choice programs argue that families should have more educational options. Reichdahl says his concern is that the proposed approach would not solve existing public school funding problems. That decision now rests with state leadership heading into the next legislative session. This is News Radio KONP.
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10: 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My experience in private business and public office has taught me that we need less divisive rhetoric and more

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1: Here's your News Radio KONP forecast, brought to you by All Weather Heating and Cooling. Highs level off around 61 this afternoon under mainly clear skies, easterly winds around 5 miles per hour. Mainly clear skies again tonight, lows dip down to about 47. Daytime highs approaching 65 tomorrow. Sunshine mixed with clouds at times. Daytime highs approaching 58 Saturday with a chance for isolated showers. 55, sunshine mixed with clouds at times Sunday. A peek at the extended shows, 55 Monday, 57 Tuesday, and 58 on Wednesday. That's a look at your forecast. I'm meteorologist Paul Trombley. Right now, it's 52 degrees.
2: Are a win away from the World Series, taking a 3-0 NLCS lead on the Dodgers with a 6-2 Game 3 win after the Dodgers had taken a 2-1 lead in the 6th. Back-to-back homers in the 7th by Jake Bowers and Garrett Mitchell put Milwaukee ahead for good. Brewers manager Pat Murphy.
3: It's what it's all about in the game, you know, to be that locked in that you respond every time. And it's resiliency, it's a belief, it's all those things.
2: The Brewers go for a series sweep tonight. The ALCS, which is tied at 1, resumes today with the Guardians hosting the Rays. The game moved up to the afternoon due to incoming bad weather. Also from baseball, despite making the playoffs, the Astros have fired manager Joe Espada after 3 seasons. Meanwhile, the Phillies are keeping Don Mattingly, signing him to a 2-year deal. NFL news. Rams left tackle Adelrick Jackson had his suspension reduced from 2 to 1 game. Jackson disciplined for punching the Bills' Bradley Chubb Monday night. And the first game of Week 6 in the NFL is tonight. The Broncos host the Seahawks. I'm Matt McCoy.
4: Hi, I'm Patrick Murphy, and I'm running for District Court Judge in Clallam County. Our District Court is truly the people's court, and it is where justice on the ground begins. So electing district judges with ground-level experience is extremely important. I have served as a deputy prosecuting attorney for Clallam County for over 7 years, practicing in District Court 1. I've prosecuted over 3,000 cases and more than 75 jury trials. This experience has given me a front row seat to the issues facing our county, from the rise of drug-related crimes to a need for increased public safety. Having practiced primarily in Clallam County, my legal expertise and awareness of local values uniquely positions me to exercise transparency, fairness, and common sense as your judge. It's time to elect real experience you can trust. I respectfully ask for your vote as District Court 1 judge.
5: This ad was paid for by the committee to elect Patrick Murphy.
6: Hello, Clallam County. This is Danny with Harper Ridgeview and Squim Valley Funeral Chapels. I recently had the opportunity to assist a very elderly but very energetic woman here in our county. She had in her possession her husband's remains, who had passed years prior. 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She'd been stressing and worrying for far too long, wondering what would happen when she passed. It was such a joy to help her finalize her plans. It was so easy, too. She expressed to me over and over such feelings of peace and relief now that all that was taken care of. So let us help you today to achieve that same peace of mind by planning ahead, even if it is a simple plan. We're here to serve you. 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
9: This is a Bloomberg Money Minute. Markets pairing some losses as all three indices are now in the green, with the Dow up by more than 1%, the S&P gaining over 0.25%, while the Nasdaq has clawed back to now gain over 0.1%. Charles Schwab reported earnings that beat estimates. Schwab reported $3.02 billion in net income. That figure beat the average analyst estimate in a Bloomberg survey. Total client assets grew 15% to $13.33 trillion, which slightly missed analysts' estimates. Home buyers in the U.S. are gaining more negotiating power as they have more and more properties to choose from. That's according to Redfin, which says sellers now outnumber buyers by 63%. The online real estate brokerage says that's the biggest gap in 13 years. The European Union is aiming to give speedy antitrust approval to a satellite venture known as Project Bromo. The project looks to create a company that can help Europe cut its reliance on American satellite providers such as SpaceX. EU officials expect the companies involved in the project to file for approval in the coming weeks. Dan Schwartzman, Bloomberg Radio.
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10: Right, one last time up to Clallam Transit Dispatch Center we go, and that's where Steve's standing by watching the roads for us on this noon hour of a Thursday. Good afternoon, Steve.
13: Hi there. Hey, good afternoon, everybody. Yeah, pretty good commute here this afternoon. The lunchtime run around town crowd are doing just fine. Traffic is moving along pretty smoothly out there. Really not much of a problem. Definitely on the busy side. A few little slowdown areas, but overall not too hard to get around this afternoon. If you're on Highway 101 between Port Angeles and Sequim, things moving along pretty well out there as well. It's busy, but traffic is pretty much up to the speed limit all the way between the two cities. If you're headed out any further, Hook Canal Bridge has a 1255, which is just about to happen, opening for marine traffic. That'll be the third one today. So things are a little bit slow out there on 104, but that should be okay by the time you get there, hopefully cleared out. State ferries, though, are running on time today. West End traffic, we're looking good all the way out to the Forks area. A little foggy in spots, but overall traffic is just kind of light to moderate and moving along at the speed limit. So everybody take care, enjoy your afternoon, and be safe out there. This is Steve reporting live from Palm Transit for KONP.
10: All right, thanks, Steve. We'll not have another update till tomorrow morning on the traffic due to an early Seahawk game. We are on the air at 4 o'clock this afternoon for that here. Your weather forecast does expect some sunshine by later today, with fog was supposed to burn off by now, but it's lingering. Highs in the 60s, clear tonight, lows in the mid-40s to low 50s, mostly sunny for Friday, with your highs in the mid-60s, maybe 70. Going to cloud up a bit on Friday night and some rain by morning on Saturday, and partly sunny skies after rain in the morning Saturday, and maybe a little windy, west winds gusting to 30 miles per hour on Saturday. Right now it is 53 in Port Townsend, 65 out west at Forks, Squim's at 56, and it's 52 degrees at Fairchild Airport here in Port Angeles. Well, a warning from the Washington Poison Control Center about counterfeit herbal supplements that can cause potentially deadly overdoses. The products are labeled as cat's claw, a legal herbal supplement commonly marketed for arthritis symptoms. But investigators have found some products contain powerful undisclosed opioid-like chemicals derived from kratom. Cairo 7 reports at least one person in Washington overdosed in the past 2 weeks, but was revived using Narcan. 4 deaths in Utah have also been linked to the dangerous product. The counterfeit supplements have been found in convenience stores, vape shops, and online. Health officials urge consumers to stop using cat's claw products purchased from those types of sellers. Anyone experiencing symptoms of an overdose should receive immediate emergency medical attention. Federal immigration authorities reportedly used Washington state driver's license information to help make more than 350 immigration arrests, despite state laws intended to restrict that access. Fox 13 reports that federal agents have continued obtaining driver information through a loophole in the state's data protections. The findings raise questions about how personal information collected by Washington's Department of Licensing is shared and whether existing privacy safeguards are working as intended. The issue extends beyond immigration enforcement, raising some broader questions about state control of residents' personal information. The report could prompt some renewed scrutiny of the state's data-sharing practices.
14: The other day, Chuck Lurie, the creator of the hit sitcoms Two and a Half Men and The Big Bang Theory, told Joe Rogan history proves when societies take God out of the picture, they usually replace him with a power-hungry dictator. Now, look at the striking similarity coming today from Silicon Valley. It's wild. I'm Kim Komando for Hey Polo. 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Everyone knows that smoking can kill you, but it's hard to believe that Silicon Valley workers are actually taking up smoking. Most are AI researchers, lighting up to signal their belief that one day AI will cure cancer, which brings me back to producer Chuck Lurie. He may be right about God and past societies. The French philosopher Pascal said that every human has a God-shaped hole inside their heart, and it's going to be filled by some type of God, a dictator, or maybe the God of AI. 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
15: So do you become a different person when you fly? Well, research has found that engine noise, cabin pressure, and stress can trigger physical and emotional changes that alter our behavior. Mary White is an anthropology professor at Boston University. She says the change in behavior starts in the airport. In the airport, we feel anonymous, which makes us feel lonely and gives us anxiety. That causes us to buy more food and other items as a way to comfort ourselves. Then once we get on the plane, things change again. Passengers are 10 to 15% more likely to burst into tears while watching a movie on a plane. It's because the air pressure drops and the low pressure causes a reduction in the amount of oxygen in our blood, which can lead to a reduced ability to handle emotion. This has happened to me too. I'm John Tesh with today's Intelligence for Your Life Minute.
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22: From ABC News, I'm Deborah Rodriguez. The war between Russia and Ukraine is heating up with new strikes threatened on energy facilities, pushing up energy prices around the world. Russia's Vladimir Putin promises to respond to President Zelensky's vow to continue targeting oil refineries and other infrastructure across the border. Former Ukrainian ambassador to the U.S., Bill Taylor.
23: The Russians did attack them, and they put all these Ukrainians out of business, without electricity for 3 days. And finally, President Zelensky said, that's enough. One-sided ceasefires don't work. So he went back to shooting at the refineries.
22: The Strait of Hormuz, still a dangerous place for commercial ships transporting oil and other goods. ABC's Marcus Moore.
24: We understand from the UK maritime operations from here in the UK is that there have been some 20 vessels that have come under attack in the Strait of Hormuz. One of them, a cargo ship, actually sank. And we understand from reporting there that perhaps one of these ships ran into a mine.
22: Police in the Chicago suburbs say they thwarted a mass shooting at a Hindu temple just moments before a 19-year-old allegedly planned to open fire. Officials say Alexandros Paparakis wrote an 8-page manifesto outlining his plans to kill as many minorities as he could. A co-worker at a Taco Bell tipped off police. ABC News contributor Brad Garrett.
25: This particular case is another example of another troubled youth that fortunately we got in the front of at the last minute.
22: President Trump says the execution of a former Army psychiatrist by firing squad will not be live streamed as originally planned. At the close, stocks up across the board. The Dow is ahead 556, NASDAQ up 20. 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
22: An alleged sexual assault at a fraternity house on the campus of the University of Chicago. The college says it has a person of interest from outside the university. ABC News legal contributor Brian Buckmeyer.
28: By very definition, a person of interest is someone who might have information related to the crime. So when you hear a case like this where there are allegations of one man sexually assaulting a woman and about up to five people standing outside the door and inside of a home, it could be any one of those people, either a perpetrator of the crime or someone who observed what occurred, that could be the person of interest, but still smart to get a lawyer.
22: The victim was allegedly locked in a bathroom during the assault as her friends tried to get her out. New AI technology could help determine if someone's breast cancer will
1: return. Here's ABC's Rebecca Jarvis.
2: In a study of more than 2,100 patients, those classified as high risk had more than three times the risk of their cancer returning compared to those with a low risk. And why does this matter? Because doctors can now use this information to land on treatment options, plan surgeries, help patients get the best care available, and avoid potentially significant side effects.
1: New York's iconic Plaza Hotel is closing for a major restoration project. The news comes as a shock to Christine Carney and her fiancé. They booked the Plaza for their wedding in May, fulfilling Christina's childhood dream. Now she's looking for a new venue because the Plaza will be closed for 4 years. Deborah Rodriguez, ABC News.
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10: 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Clallam County elections officials say ballots addressed to former residents should be marked not at this address and put back in the U.S. Postal Service mail. That'll help update voter records. Meantime, ballots are arriving now for the general election. Voters who don't receive one by October 22nd told to contact the auditor's office. Clallam County commissioners facing public pushback over the proposed comprehensive plan. New concerns about property rights, regulation, and future development. Commissioners will continue another work session on it Monday, and the hearing continued again on October 27th.
15: Here's your News Radio KONP forecast, brought to you by Olympic Game Farm. Sunshine mixed with clouds at times this afternoon, with daytime highs approaching 61. Winds out of the east around 5 miles per hour. Partly cloudy skies again tonight. Lows dip down to about 48. Sunshine mixed with clouds at times tomorrow. High temperatures reach up to 65. Daytime highs approaching 58 Saturday, with a chance for isolated rain showers. 55, sunshine mixed with clouds at times Sunday. Take a look at the extended forecast. 55 Monday, 57 Tuesday, and 58 on Wednesday. That's a look at your forecast. I'm meteorologist Paul Trombley. Right now, 53.
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10: All right, welcome once again. Another in our candidate forums today, and we're going to be talking about the Clallam County Auditor's Office. In the race for that, it's between Schooner Riggs, who's the incumbent, Virginia Shugren, who is the challenger here. I have both of them in the studio to talk with us and our listeners for the rest of the hour today, so we can learn a bit more about both of our candidates. I thank you both for coming in. As always, it's great to have a chance to hear kind of in more long form from our candidates over, you know, where we usually get to hear you small quotes on the newscast. So, all right. The way I do this, the incumbent always gets the first go when we have an incumbent in the race. Shuna, that's you. So I'm going to throw it over to you for a couple of minutes in an opening statement.
6: All right. Thank you. And good afternoon. And thank you, Todd and KOMP, for the opportunity to be here today. And before we talk about the county auditor and what they should do, I think it's important to understand what the responsibilities of the office actually are. The auditor oversees four divisions: elections, recording, licensing, and financial services. Each provides essential services to the people of Clallam County. It's also important to understand what the auditor has the authority to change. For example, the auditor administers Washington elections laws, but does not write those laws. We cannot independently eliminate vote by mail, establish different voter eligibility requirements, or change how elections are conducted outside the framework established by state and federal law. Within that framework, however, we have a responsibility to continually evaluate our procedures, improve efficiency, protect the integrity of our elections, and provide dependable public services. I've dedicated 36 years to working in county auditor's offices, including nearly 12 years serving as your elected county auditor. I understand both the responsibilities and the limitations of this office. I believe that experience, accountability, and a thorough understanding of the law matter when serving the public. I'm proud of the work our employees do every day and the dedication they bring to serve our community. I'm seeking re-election because I believe in the value of experience, leadership, continuity, and a commitment to continually improving the services we provide. I would be honored to continue serving as your county auditor. Thank you.
10: All right. Thank you, Shuna Riggs. Over to Virginia Shugrin. A couple of minutes on while you're running.
7: All right. Thank you, Todd, and thank you to KOMP and the listeners for having us. I am Virginia Shugrin. I'm an attorney, Stanford undergrad, University of Washington law degree, and our family has lived in Squim since 2002. I will serve with two clear goals. First, safeguard taxpayer money inside county government and against outside fraud or abuse. That covers deed records, licensing, passports, and elections. One practical step, I will push for a right to audit clause in major contracts so we can verify that public dollars are spent as promised. Second, I want to protect your vote. We have real problems in the current mail-in system. In the August primary, more than 20,000 Washington ballots were rejected for late postmarks. Clallam County saw a 199% increase in rejections. Some voters who put their ballot in a drop box on time still received a late notice. Under my opponent's administration, we have seen voters disenfranchised with ballots left in a courthouse drop box and discovered months after certification. A 2024 ballot printing error that cost $159,000 to fix. Voter rolls that canvassers found contained significant errors. The office is also under formal review by the Secretary of State, and I was personally notified of that fact after I reported concerns regarding access to early tabulation results. By law, tabulation is not allowed to commence until 8 p.m. on election night, yet Clallam County commences scanning of ballots weeks in advance, and the electronic system appears to allow for access to early results prior to election day with nothing more than a password and a willingness to click past a pop-up warning that says proceeding further is illegal. These are not abstract issues. They affect whether your votes are counted and whether your tax dollars are protected. We must do better on both fronts. Thank you.
10: All right. And we'll be getting into all of these things, and you can rebut these in our responses back and forth on these questions as well. And we're going to go to Virginia first on this, and it'll be related to some of this. And Shuna can rebut maybe some things that were said in that opening statement, too, using that time. Coming up. So let's talk about election integrity. Do you think the elections locally in Clallam County are secure and accurate? And what specifically would you change, Virginia?
7: Thank you. Until federal law changes to require voter ID and proof of citizenship for registration, and that's been talked about extensively at the federal level, I will administer elections consistent with the state constitution and the laws as written. As far as what I would change going forward, assuming the laws stay the same, I would, first of all, I'm trying to do my best with this campaign, but educate the public about the postmark issue and tell them that they need to go to the clerk at the post office to get the ballot postmarked if they're submitting their ballot by mail close to election day. I would end reliance on what's called the Agilis sorter for signature review. Again, that sorter is a robot that runs on proprietary software that the public is not allowed to see for at least 25 years. And I would return that comparison to trained staff still under the state signature rules. If a signature is missing or does not match, I would make an effort to contact the voter, not just send a snail mail notice. A lot of voters aren't getting notice of that in time to cure the issue before Election Day, and that's frustrating to the voters. I will use list maintenance tools to clean up the voter rolls with, you know, death records, confirmed moves, and duplicate registrations. I believe there's a lot of problems with our voter rolls. And if the Secretary of State authorizes the use of the Save Citizenship Program, not the Save Act, it's a citizenship check, I will use that for individual eligibility checks with notice and a chance to show citizenship before any cancellation. So basically, the same rules will apply to every measure, every candidate, and every party, but I will do whatever I can within the law to improve election integrity for Clallam County voters.
10: All right, Shuna, over to you. Election integrity, how you see it now, and changes, if there are any needed.
6: Sure. I believe that Clallam County has a high election integrity. I know the employees, as well as myself, take elections extremely serious. Mistakes do happen, and that's terrible. I'm not going to say that we've never had any mistakes. We have. We learn from them. We improve our processes and get better every time. A few things that I wanted to point out and for clarification, signature challenges. Already in our processes, we mail out a notice to the voter, and we also text them if they have signed up for text messages. We call them if we have a phone number, and we email them. We will send out a second letter if we have not heard from them. And then we do a second review on those signatures. So those are things that we're doing with signature verification. I also want to clarify the review that we're under. We are up for our five-year election review. Secretary of State does that. I spoke to them yesterday because I was told that we were under review because of a complaint. They confirmed that is absolutely not true. We have already been scheduled for our five-year review. They had nothing on there because I asked why I didn't get a formal notice of that. And they said, you're just under the regular review that we're already talking about. So, and that is something that we do every 5 years. I think I answered all of the things
10: okay.
6: that you said.
10: All yes. right. We'll do the next question related still on elections. I promise we're not going to do only elections, but it is a big part of what's going on, especially this time of the year. Ballot counting. Considerable debate about hand counting ballots versus electronic tabulation, not just here, but when you look at any election that's going on. So let's talk a bit about which approach you support, how you balance accuracy, security, and then, of course, there's a cost factor as well in this. So, Shuna, your thoughts about that.
6: Sure. So, because we are a mail-in state, we have paper ballots. We test our programming ahead of time. We audit after the election. We do a random batch audit that the parties select, those six batches, and then we hand count them. So we are essentially doing some hand counting every single election. And right now, our machines do the majority of that work. We're able to start scanning in those ballots as soon as they start coming back. We do not tabulate anything. We, as Virginia noted, we open up the system to enable tabulation on election night at 8:00 at night. And then we are able to see those results in tabulation form that we can read. Hand counting, we've had quite a few different recounts in the past few years, and we have been so close we've had to recount them by hand counting rather than just another machine recount. It does take time. It's a slow process. We have proven with everyone that we've had that the hand count shows up and matches the machine that we have. I think it's great that we have had a few recounts. It again reassures us that our system is working properly. But currently, right now, the way that the law is written and the way that we process our ballots, we do machine count for most everything.
10: All right. We go over to Virginia. Your answer to that.
7: Okay, real quick, I want to get back to the formal review. I did submit a written formal request for formal review to the Secretary of State. Didn't hear back from them for a while. So I emailed them, say, hey, what's the status? They emailed back saying, yes, we're going to move forward with the formal review. That's all I know. I don't think Auditor Riggs was copied on that communication.
10: Okay.
7: As far as returning to hand counting, I took public records from the county, uploaded them into AI, and said, will you do an analysis for me? What was the cost per ballot cast in 2018 versus the cost per ballot cast in 2024? And in 2018, the cost was a little over $5. By 2024, that cost had risen to a little over $8. And then I asked, okay, if we go back to in-person, primarily volunteer-based counting system, what would the cost per ballot be? And the number that was spit out was as low as $1.50 per ballot. So that's a significant reduction. Since then, I've also looked at our overall election costs. In 2018, our overall election costs in Clallam County for the year was $277,000. In 2024, that number went up to $816,000, primarily because the cost of printing and postage continues to go up. And I've made this point before, we flood the county with ballots to every registered voter, and we only get a certain amount back. If you go to the post office shortly after the ballots are mailed, you will look down into the trash cans and you will see people tossing those ballots in the trash can, even though we as taxpayers have paid for the printing, have paid for the postage. And it's concerning that we have people treating our ballots like junk mail. So I think a return to in-person will help reduce costs significantly for us. Of course, those cost savings can hopefully be used to help volunteers, to give them stipends or some sort of payment for their time. All that, of course, would need to be sorted out. But essentially, that I think is the overall situation, that we're in this endless cycle of higher and higher printing and postage costs, and we need to somehow control that.
10: So I'll follow up to that with both of you about just that. That is a state law. We vote by mail here, so you can't change that unless you change what the state says.
7: Exactly.
10: So how do you approach that, Virginia?
7: Exactly. Well, we obviously have the SAVE Act kind of floating up in the wings in Congress, that they haven't acted on it yet. And I think it's a problem that the entire state has. I know Conservation District is grappling with the issue of the cost of their elections. And as you brought up at the PABA debate, there is potential proposed legislation that would consolidate elections to cut down on costs. So those measures would be helpful, I do believe. But in the end, it will probably be, given our state legislature, up to Congress to change the rules as relates to federal races only. That would probably impact the entire ballot, since Washington has a combined state and federal ballot.
10: All right. Shuna, your thoughts about that? You know, some of these, you're saddled with costs because of the state requirement.
6: Sure. That is exactly true. And those costs, yes, we did see costs increase, especially after COVID. I mean, we saw costs increase everywhere across the world. Our printing and binding has continued to go up. We continue to negotiate with our printing and binding companies, asking them to lower those down as much as we can. Not in recent years, but it was probably about 10, maybe 15 years ago, I did a big analysis. We actually got $15,000 credit on one of our bills from our printer, because I said, it's not matching what all the other counties are paying. So we went back and forth, and we got credit. So that was a huge win for us. But again, after COVID, things have gone through the roof, and it's very expensive. What I'm hearing, and the way I'm visualizing this, because we are mandated to mail ballots to everyone, if we went to in-person voting, that would be in addition to the ballots that were already mailed out. Not cost-effective, because we're still having to pay for the mailed ballots that are still going out unless law changes. And again, I don't change law. The auditor does not change law. That is legislation. That's for somebody at a higher level than us. We would have to figure out where to have those polling places. We would also have to have employees. We do not have volunteers do that. Employees are held to a higher standard. So they are all employed through Clallam County, going through all the training that the county does. And then they also go through all the election training for us. So there's another cost that increases. You would also have to have supplies at those We don't really have polling places. We call them voting centers now. So if you were to open those, you'd have voting centers. You'd have to have extra ballots in case somebody showed up there. Also, you also have to have an accessible voting unit at each and every one of those by law. And we would have to purchase those machines for that also. So I understand the in-person. I understand people really want that versus mail-in. I'm not seeing the majority. In early 2000, over 70% of the voters signed up for absentee voting when the auditor had mailed out a notice to everybody. They sent those back and said, yes, I want my ballot by mail. So it was very clear the next couple of years when we still had polling places because we were required to, very little people showed up. We had many precincts that nobody was there or small, under 10 would show up to the polling place all day long. To me, that's pretty clear.
10: All right, we need to take a break. We'll come back. We'll pick up on some of these topics and other things related to the auditor's office with our two candidates for Clallam County Auditor this fall, Shuna Riggs, who's the incumbent, Virginia Shugren, who's challenging in this race. Back with more of both of them right after this.
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14: Hi, I'm Alex Shadowski, and I'm running for Clallam County District Court Judge. For more than 15 years, I've served our community as a prosecutor, defense attorney, Superior Court Commissioner, and for nearly 10 years as a District Court Judge Pro Tem. As a pro tem judge, I haven't simply observed the job, I've done it. I've presided over nearly 3,000 cases, including criminal cases, DUIs, and other traffic matters, civil cases, protection orders, and jury trials. More than 675 of those cases were just in the last year. That experience matters. A district court judge makes important decisions every day that affect public safety, individual rights, victims, and families throughout our community. I know the courtroom. I know the law, and I know the responsibility that comes with the job. I'm Alex Shadowski, candidate for Clallam County District Court Judge.
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10: All right, we're talking with Virginia Shugren and Shuna Riggs. They're running for Clallam County Auditor in the latest of our candidate forums. Shuna, we're going to go over to you, and we're going to switch off of elections just a bit now and talk about financial oversight a bit. Of course, the county is facing a lot of budget challenges right now. So what role should the auditor play in identifying maybe questionable expenditures or looking at how spending is done, ways to prevent waste, or otherwise, you know, protect taxpayer dollars in general?
6: Sure. Sure. One of the quickest and easiest ways that I try to explain finance, because we have a finance in our division and the BOCC also has a finance division, is the auditor's office audits. We are policy compliant. Make sure that they have all the proper documentation and that it follows policy and it's an allowable expense. The BOCC has the authority to actually approve, release those warrants to be paid. Does that make sense?
0: Mm-hmm.
6: Okay,
0: so Virginia, how do you approach this?
7: I would like the auditor's office to treat claim reviews as substantive, not as a rubber stamp exercise. I would require complete supporting documentation, proper approvals, and in particular, federal verification. The state auditor found an issue where there was over $25,000 issued without the required federal verifications. Those type of processes, to me, should be covered in checklists at the auditor's office just so that nothing is missed. And so that's one thing I will look for, just basic, you know, procedural steps like that. I also think we need to strengthen internal controls and duty separation to reduce the estimated multi-percent leakage from freight, from fraud, waste, or error. There are groups that have studied county organizations, and their estimates are 3 to 7% of the budget is wasted or defrauded from the county taxpayers. So that, I've been calling it a mirror review, in which case I would be essentially looking at my own office to make sure that there's not one person who's handling too much, so we don't have something like a Catherine Betts situation down the road. She was working for the treasurer's office, and she was, as a single person, she was handling the money coming in the door, she was cashing it, she was tracking it and depositing it. Because of that single person control, she was able to embezzle over $600,000 over the course of 6 years and was only caught when an employee noticed discrepancies. So those types of situations should never happen. And I want to make sure, at least as to the auditor's office, that I've got a good feel for the processes so that we are not letting money walk out the door.
0: All right, Virginia, we'll go to you. Actually, let's take a break right now because I'm at the bottom of the hour. I want to get the news out of the way. That'll give us a little more time on the other side of the break for our next set of questions with our Clallam County Auditor candidates, Shuna Riggs and Virginia Shugrin, right after this.
2: 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I respectfully ask for your vote on November 3rd. 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
1: ABC News, I'm Deborah Rodriguez. 3 weeks to go before the midterms, and President Trump is trying to win over voters who say they're frustrated with the high cost of living, tariffs, and the war in Iran. ABC's Karen Travers.
21: When you look at those numbers that we saw yesterday with the new inflation rate and what is driving it right now with an increase in gas prices, but also some of the other policies of this administration, including that tariff policy, it is driving the inflation rate. But the administration continues to point to other indicators and say that these policies are not what is driving it, that they inherited a mess, but the inflation rate is up 2.8% from right after the president took office.
1: Markets closed higher across the board, Dow up 556. An AI-powered tool called Tumor Site Risk could help doctors determine whether someone's breast cancer will return. The FDA has already cleared it for clinical use. This is ABC News.
3: Here's your News Radio KONP forecast, brought to you by Olympic Game Farm. Sunshine mixed with clouds at times this afternoon, with daytime highs approaching 61. Winds out of the east around 5 miles per hour. Partly cloudy skies again tonight. Lows dip down to about 48. Sunshine mixed with clouds at times tomorrow. High temperatures reach up to 65. Daytime highs approaching 58 Saturday, with a chance for isolated rain showers. 55, sunshine mixed with clouds at times Sunday. Take a look at the extended forecast. 55 Monday, 57 Tuesday, and 58 on Wednesday. That's a look at your forecast. I'm meteorologist Paul Trombley. Right now, 53.
0: Back with more on our candidate forum for Clallam County Auditor. Want to switch gears now and get to just qualifications again. You both talked a bit in your opening statements about qualifications, but I want to get a little bit deeper into that. And this actually comes from an email I got from a listener who wanted to ask this. I thought it was a good question. Can you, the auditor is responsible for elections, recordings, licensing, and financial accountability, all governed by detailed state laws. What specific professional experience or technical knowledge do you have that qualifies you to oversee all of those functions, and how would you ensure compliance with state law from the day you take office, when from that first day? So, Virginia, to you.
7: All right. Thank you for that question. As an attorney with extensive experience in complex litigation, I hope that I would bring a disciplined, detail-oriented approach to financial and regulatory oversight. I defended small businesses from the COVID mandates. I've litigated election integrity matters, including an action regarding the conservation district elections that resulted in that election being voided by Thurston County Superior Court. And I also have a background as a patent attorney that I think further equips me to address technology and cybersecurity issues that increasingly affect county financial systems, data integrity, and operational security.
0: Okay, Shuna, over to you.
6: Thank you. I have 36 years of experience in the auditor's office. I started in this office, I'm gonna date myself here, when I was 17, right out of high school. I worked in licensing when I first started. I started picking up on recording, and then I have helped over elections ever since I started, mostly on election night when I was still in licensing and recording. And then in finance, I've done the payroll for our office. I've done the accounts payable for our office. And that was all before I became auditor. All of those experiences have enlightened me on county government, different divisions of our office, and how to actually do those jobs. I know nothing else other than government work. That is where my experience comes from. I've gone to schooling thinking I'd want to go do something else a little bit, but I always keep coming back right to this government work, and that's where my experience is. I've not only had the experience of being the elected auditor, but I've had the hands-on and actually done many of the jobs in our office myself.
0: Right. Related to this somewhat, Shuna, the office does handle a lot of things. I just ticked off a list of, and you've all have both talked about this as well. Many of these are mandated. Many of these are things that you are providing as an agent service for the state, for example, licensing, things like that. With that comes cost. As much as you would like it to be passed through from the state, they are often unfunded mandates. You still have to provide this. Analyzing your office and how you do things, how would you approach things like, you know, at cost-saving wise and still provide things like appropriate licensing services in the county?
6: Sure. Cost-saving wise, a lot of times our office will continue looking at the resources that we already have, look at resources that are not being utilized in the county somewhere else. For example, we just remodeled, remodeled our office, which there is an expense to that, but we are able to have more people at the front counter at once to help with the motor vehicle and recording licensing that we have, or lines that we have. But the other desks that are off that front counter, we started looking at other offices and who has extra desks, where can we get these, where can we replenish our chairs when we need them, any of those kind of things. And then, of course, I've talked about trying to talk with the printers and other vendors that we're using and try to utilize lower prices that we can use, order a little bit bigger in bulk when we know we're going to have more than one election so that that price comes down a little bit. We do a lot of our training online. We do it remotely. Now that we're so familiar with the Zoom aspect of everything, we do a lot of that. Instead of actually going to those conferences, it keeps you in the office, and you don't have all the travel expenses that go with it. Sometimes we can't avoid that when we're trying to get, like, the election certification hours. They have to be at a conference. But all of those kind of things add up, and, yeah, that's mostly what we try to do in order to lower our costs.
0: All right. Virginia, over to you.
7: All right. My sense from the public in general is that people are rather fed up with the increase in budgets at Clallam County. And I know that they're doing what they can to keep the budgets down. But the sentiment out there with people that

0: contracts so that I, as auditor, would have at least the option at a mutually agreeable date and time to sit down with those NGOs and look at their financials, to follow the money, so to speak, and make sure that the money is being applied consistent with the scope of work and the contract. So that's one thing that, you know, I don't know how that would reduce budgets, because that's, again, that's a function of the Board of Supervisors, sorry, County Commissioners, but at least it would give the public a sense that the money is being spent in accordance with the way it should be spent. As to the auditor's office itself, I am going to look into whether we can figure out performance metrics and give public reporting on claims volume, processing times, recording turnaround, licensing transactions, so that the public can have a better idea of what the auditor's office is doing. I think it's been one of those kind of secret places in the county administration. Of course, it's doing incredibly important work, but the public doesn't have much of an idea of what's being done, and I think that could be improved. One issue I had when I ran is I went to the website and I looked for public records from the auditor's office to try and get a handle on the costs and whatnot, and I couldn't find anything. I had to put in public records requests. So that is an area that I think could easily help the public understand what's going on. And we all have, you know, for those of us who have been at recent commissioner meetings, the public is increasingly concerned about the vouchers. They have questions about the amounts, what they're for. And I know that the commissioners and the CFO is doing their best to try and explain those expenses to the public. But there's frustration. And somehow as auditor, I would either try to be in the room or provide some sort of summary for the vouchers so that it doesn't just feel like it's a rubber stamp exercise during the consent agenda.
1: All right. I'm going to go back to elections. Related question is the next one. Virginia, we'll go to you first on it. Is when someone alleges an irregularity in an election, what evidence should be required before you would launch an investigation? And how should the auditor respond to claims that maybe aren't substantiated?
0: Well, the election code has an election contest process, and I would be following that to the T. As far as procedure questions, so there's two different types of election issues. There can be a contest to the outcome, and then there can be an action having to do with the actual procedure. And those are two separate types of lawsuits, and they're handled differently under the election code. I have actually handled the procedural type lawsuits. And they're specific, like very short turnaround times, you know, that it's very well laid out in the code. The problem that I, as an attorney, ran into in those cases is that the courts were not following those rules and those statutes. And instead, they were not willing to look at any evidence of any irregularities whatsoever. And then they would declare that because they're not looking at the evidence, there is no evidence, and would either dismiss the case or find it frivolous or, you know, fill in the blank. So it's been incredibly frustrating that that our judicial branch, which we rely on to resolve these issues for us and to act prudently and diligently to resolve it, seemingly has decided to turn a major blind eye to these concerns. So that is an area that I cannot do anything about, unfortunately, other than go through the process and expose the judges for these actions that they're taking. That's a bigger issue for the state as a whole.
1: All right. Shuna, same question a bit about launching an investigation if there is an irregularity claim and then unsubstantiated claims. At what point do you respond and how do you respond?
2: Sure. So we have a couple of different things that can fall under those categories. Obviously, again, RCW regulates all of these processes. Secretary of State has put together different forms depending on what kind of challenge or irregularity is happening. So, for example, we have a voter challenge. So, if you would like to challenge a voter and whether or not they are supposed to be registered to vote here, you can bring forth that. There is a document that you would need to complete, has all the instructions on what you have to have attached with all of that, whether it's certified letters proving that you've mailed it off to them and whatnot, and then your explanation also on why you're bringing this challenge forward. So that's

0: that's one. Another irregularity that we do is during the canvassing board meeting. When I say we, I should clarify this because I'm talking to the public. Canvassing board is made up of the auditor, the chair of the board of commissioner, and the prosecutor. And anytime that there are missing signatures, late ballots, signatures that don't match, they go to the canvassing board. My staff does not reject anything. They just challenge it. The rejection would actually be by the canvassing board. If we look at a signature and we pull it up and it doesn't match the signature on file, we also look at the household signatures and start looking at that. And on occasion, we do have one that comes up and it looks remarkably like somebody else in the household. That is one of those irregularities. We will refer that one to the sheriff's office and the prosecutor's office. On my end, I send a letter out to those voters asking them to contact me so I can collect more information. I kind of do an informal review, I guess, is what you would call it. I don't really want to call it an investigation because that's not my job, but we do a review. I usually talk to the voters. I send it out both to the one that we feel may have signed it, and we also send it out to the one who we feel had their signature signed by somebody else. Most of the time, I do get calls back. Many times, they had no idea that they couldn't sign for a spouse because the ballot was late or something like that. And, you know, I walk them through all the RCWs. I do let them know I'm still sending it forward to the sheriff's office and the prosecutor for their review. It's where they would do the formal investigation and then they would be prosecuted by the prosecutor because those do not fall under my authority. So that's another way that we have those irregularities. There's also cross-state voting during the presidential election. They'll do heavy cross-state voting and start matching any ballots that have come back in more than one state. I want to say back in 2015, 14, somewhere around there, we had a cross-state voter that actually went to court in Colorado because they were registered both here and in Colorado. Sorry, I can't see you very well. I have to take my glasses off. And the voter currently had lived in Colorado, and that's why it went to court there instead of here. If I remember correctly, he had community service and fines that he ended up having to pay, and he got canceled in Washington State for his voter registration. So those are some different ways that we go about taking care of that. Anytime that something is brought to our attention, we're on it.
1: All right, next question. This one is maybe a brief answer on this. And if you're reelected or elected, what is your first priority of something that you would want to change from, as you're thinking about your office? I'm back in this office. I think we need to look at this. Shuna.
0: That's a great question. I don't have any major big project that we're looking forward to. We do have a small project of digitizing some of our old recording records to try and get those out on the website so that the public can access those. Currently, we go back to, I think, about mid-1983. So I'd like to get some more of those up. There is a state grant that we're hopefully going to apply for come January or February so we can maybe get some of those older records done. Other than that, continuing to just improve our processes. We're doing great right now, but we can always do better. With budgets the way that they are, I don't plan on doing any major project. Like I said, we don't have the money for it. So we're going to do those simple improvements in the office by what can we do better and giving my employees the tools that they need to be able to do their job, if that's more training that they need, cross-training, anything like that. That's what my focus is.
1: All right. Virginia, if elected, what's your first priority?
2: At this moment, given the current state of the world, it would probably be to clean up the voter rolls. I know California is in the throes of a massive fight with the federal government right now over that issue. The federal government just issued a letter saying that California has sent 20,000 ballots out to non-citizens. I believe that's LA County alone. So I have asked Auditor Riggs since last December to cooperate with the feds and clean up our rolls, and she has declined. again and again. So that is something that I would feel willing to do. I would reach out to the federal government and say, hey, Clallam County is ready to do this. Will you help us? And it may require protection legally from our own Secretary of State, because as we know from other states, if auditors take actions that aren't approved of by the Secretary of State, Secretary of State can come down on them very hard. But as an elected official, I will exercise my discretion to represent the people of Clallam County, and I will use my best effort to do that. And I think a good, easy first step is to align our voter rolls with our state constitution, which limits voter eligibility to U.S. citizens 18 years old or older and having lived in their precinct at least 30 days before the current election.
1: All right. We're out of time almost. So I prompt. Yeah, you can. Yeah.
0: Just want to add back to Virginia's request for me to release our voter registration rolls. The Department of Justice is who has been asking for those rolls at the federal level. They have been told that they can get that off of the website. What they're wanting is to have protected data that is in those rolls on top of that. And that's what you can't get from the website. You can't get Social Security numbers and full data births. I do have a court document here, United States of America versus Steve Hobbs. It's an order granting motions to dismiss. And the court concludes that the government's demand for the voter data violates federal law. I'm not going to violate federal law. I was not a part of this case, but as of right now, it's a mute point for me.
1: All right. That note, we need to get to some closing remarks here. So I want to give each of our candidates a couple of minutes to give us the reasons why we should vote for them. And Virginia, that's the question as you wrap up for us today.
2: Thank you again. Every lawful Clallam County voter should be able to cast a ballot and have it counted under Washington law. That is the job. This year, we saw a practical problem, ballots cast correctly that still did not count. In the August primary, more than 20,000 ballots were rejected, largely over postmark delays and slow curing of signature mismatches. Those rejections fall harder on young voters. If elected, I will make sure a mismatched signature gets a letter and a phone call or email so notice is faster and the cure is quicker. I will apply the same standard to every eligible voter and every customer who walks in the door. The office should be useful to the person at the window and to the taxpayer who never visits while remaining closed to fraud and abuse. If you want an auditor who treats elections, recordings, licensing, and the county checkbook as critical public infrastructure and who focuses on making the system work for the people who use it, I ask for your vote.
1: Thank you, Virginia Shugren. Shuna Riggs, a couple minutes, why we should vote for you.
0: All right. Thank you. Thank you, Todd. And thank you to everyone who has taken the time to listen today. Serving as your county auditor for nearly 12 years has been both an honor and a responsibility I take very seriously. Throughout my 36 years working in county auditor's offices, I've learned that public service is about more than laws, policies, and procedures. It's also about the people we serve and the trust they place in us. Whether someone is registering to vote, recording an important document, licensing a vehicle, or relying on accurate financial reporting, they deserve an office that is knowledgeable, accountable, and committed to serving them well. I believe in following the law, protecting the integrity of our elections, being transparent about our work, and continually looking for ways to improve the services we provide. I'm incredibly proud of the dedicated employees who carry out these responsibilities every day. Their commitment to serving our community is something I value deeply. For 30 years, I've proudly called Clallam County home. This is my community, and serving the people who live here means a great deal to me. I believe experience matters, and I believe Clallam County deserves an auditor who understands the responsibilities of this office and has the knowledge, experience, and commitment to carry them out. I would be honored to earn your vote and continue serving as your county auditor. Thank you.
1: All right. Thank you, Shuna Riggs. Thank you, Virginia Shugrin. Good luck the rest of the way. Speaking of auditors, as of yesterday, the ballots were sent out from that office. So there you go. Soon some decisions will be made out there amongst the electorate. We'll take a break and check in with the news. It's coming up next.
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6: Hi, I'm Patrick Murphy, and I'm running for District Court Judge in Clallam County. 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I have served as a deputy prosecuting attorney for Clallam County for over 7 years, practicing in District Court 1. I've prosecuted over 3,000 cases and more than 75 jury trials. 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I respectfully ask for your vote as District Court 1 judge.
7: This ad was paid for by the committee to elect Patrick Murphy.
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12: Hi, I'm Alex Shadowski, candidate for Clallam County District Court Judge. Public safety matters, and so does accountability. Repeat offenders and people who repeatedly violate court orders must face meaningful consequences. Treatment and therapeutic courts can also address the problems that bring people back into court again and again. And when those approaches aren't appropriate or don't work, stronger consequences may be warranted. A judge's job is to apply the law fairly to the facts of each case. I'm Alex Shadowski, candidate for District Court Judge.
13: Paid for by the committee to elect Alex Shadowski. Squim.
14: Hello, this is Marcia Kelbon, and I'm running to represent you in Olympia. 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
16: We have fresh details in the case of the 19-year-old accused of plotting a mass shooting in the Chicago suburbs. Palatine, Illinois Police Chief William Nord.
17: As the investigation progressed, detectives identified information suggesting that the offender may have been planning an attack on October 11th, potentially targeting a Hindu place of worship in the Aurora area.
16: According to prosecutors, Alexandros Paparakis intended to kill as many minorities as possible and was just moments away from carrying out his plan, detailed in an 8-page manifesto. Investigators say his co-worker at a Taco Bell tipped off police. President Trump changing his mind today about live streaming that execution of a former Army psychiatrist by firing squad. Mr. Trump says only the victims and families of the victims will be able to watch as Nidal Hassan dies for a mass shooting at Fort Hood in 2009. He killed 13 people and wounded 32 others. Philadelphia Eagles quarterback Jalen Hurts is sidelined with a blood clot after taking a cleat to his calf area 2 weeks ago. ABC News medical contributor Dr. Jennifer Miao says that needs to be monitored.
18: There is a little bit of concern about the fact that the blood clot moved. There's always a theoretical risk that a superficial clot can turn into a deep one, which can then go to the right side of the heart. When it goes to the right side of the heart, it can land into the pulmonary artery, which is a major blood vessel that supplies the lung.
16: Hertz will be out for Sunday, at least. Sources tell ABC News rapper Sean Combs was taken to the hospital briefly for a head injury last weekend. It's not clear how it happened, but we're told Combs returned to solitary at Fort Dix, where he's serving a 4-year sentence for transportation to engage in prostitution. Markets closed lower today. You're listening to ABC News. That's They Closed Higher.
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16: If the latest poll proves correct, Republicans in Congress have reason to worry. Here's ABC's Wayne Cabot.
21: More Americans want Democrats to win control of both houses of Congress. In an AP NORC survey Monday of 1,100 adults, including 925 registered voters, 43% want Democrats to lead the House, 9% more than want Republicans. In the Senate, it's a 5% edge for Democrats. Within the margin of error, another sign the Senate really is anyone's guess, less than 3 weeks out. Wayne Cabot, ABC News.
16: The FBI is on the case of suspicious substances mailed to congressional and election offices nationwide. Authorities are urging recipients to treat the letters as potentially hazardous. An internal affairs investigation of a now former North Carolina police officer uncovered racist texts by another half dozen cops in the Charlotte-Mecklenburg Police Department. Police Chief Estella Patterson fears the racism is systematic.
22: Specifically, the six, three of whom who have resigned from the police department, and the other three that I hope to soon refer to as former employees.
16: The text messages came up in separate investigations of alleged misuse of the department's flock camera system. Rare family of barn owls has moved into Manhattan's Upper West Side. New Yorkers are captivated. An expert says this is the first known case of nesting barn owls in modern-day Manhattan. Crowds of people gather nightly, hoping for a glimpse. I'm Deborah Rodriguez.
0: I'm Jake Seegers, and I'm running for Clallam County Commissioner. 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Everything comes back to public safety. 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
2: Here's your News Radio KONP forecast, brought to you by All Weather Heating and Cooling. Sunshine mixed with clouds at times this afternoon, with daytime highs approaching 61. Easterly winds around 5 miles per hour. Partly cloudy skies again tonight. Lows dip down to about 48. Daytime highs approaching 65 tomorrow. Sunshine mixed with clouds at times. Highs level off around 58 Saturday, with a chance for isolated rain showers. 55, sunshine mixed with clouds at times Sunday. Take a look at the extended forecast. 55 Monday, 57 Tuesday, and 58 on Wednesday. That's a look at your forecast. I'm meteorologist Paul Trombley. Currently 57.

0: Normal is broke and common sense is weird, so we're here to help you transform your life. 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I'm Dave Ramsey, your host. 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Christine is in Kansas City. Hi, Christine. How are you?
1: Hi, Dave. First of all, I just wanted to say it's been 11 years since I went through FPU, and I would not be in this position asking you this question had it not been for that. So thank you.
0: I'm glad you worked it. Good for you. Proud of you.
1: Yeah. Thanks. My husband and I are in our early and mid-30s. We just had a baby, and we are on baby step 7. And based on our situation, I'm wanting to know if it's okay for me to be able to stay home and raise our son. Because speaking to our financial advisor, he originally said we had a 2% chance of success.
0: Okay. Sounds very dire for someone who has no mortgage. And, so what do you make and what does your husband make?
1: Well, combined total, we're at $227K. 60% of that is from me and 40% of that is from him. But half of his is taxable, and the other half is a medical retirement pension, so that's tax free.
0: Makes almost 100, and you make 100 and a quarter.
1: He's a little bit less. I'm a little bit more, but yes.
0: Mm-hmm. Okay, all right.
2: What does success mean? What did your advisor say you were going to fail at?
1: Well, originally he said that we were going to run out of money by the age of 69. And by the time I turned 69, and I'm an engineer, and I was looking at that, and I was like, that doesn't even make any sense from a money standpoint. But I just wanted to make sure that, like, if I do take a step back from this, that it's not going to be something that I'm going to regret long term.
0: Yeah. Okay. What do you do for a living?
1: So I'm an engineer.
0: Oh, you said that. I'm sorry.
1: Mm-hmm. Okay. Yeah.
0: All right. Well, I don't like your financial advisor very much, I don't like your relationship with them.
2: You need a new one of those.
0: Because those guys get confused sometimes, and you have to explain to them, you work for me, dude. Not the other way around. It's like some of these lawyers, they think I work for them. They're confused.
2: I wonder if he's doing the math on you're not going to contribute as much to his wealth.
1: I mean, honestly, we kind of questioned that at one point.
0: Yeah. So, okay, let's set him aside. We'll come back to him in a minute. So the bottom line is that can you raise a child if you're 100% debt-free on $100,000 a year in Kansas City? Most likely.
1: Mm-hmm.
0: And that's what your husband – and, by the way, you're probably not going to go to zero. You have all kinds of opportunity for side gigs and very minimal side hustles. You could probably make $50,000.
1: Mm-hmm.
0: Right? But, I mean – if you want to practice it, here's a way to practice it, to test the emotions of it. 100% run your household on his income for 3 months and put all of yours in the bank and act like you didn't make any money. And then you can say, oh, yeah, we can do this. But lay out your every dollar budget with only his income.
1: Yeah, and I did run that.
0: No, I didn't run it. Did you live it?
1: Kind of technically because I had the baby, but I've been on disability leave, and so it's kind of been, a little bit different situation. So
0: yeah, you
1: I'm
0: had income coming
1: decision.
0: In.
2: Do you want to quit your job?
0: Yeah, she does.
1: I've been an engineer for over a decade.
2: Not what I'm asking. Do you want to quit your job?
1: If I'm being honest, yes.
2: Okay. So don't blame the kid.
1: Yeah.
2: And so when you ask the question, how do I make a decision now that I won't regret later? No one can inoculate you from what happens in the future. But the path forward for you is to say out loud, I would rather stay at home with this baby than go back and build someone else a building. And then you're taking ownership of what you do next, and then you and your husband will figure out the money and the spending and all that kind of stuff. But that starts from a place of ownership, not from a place of the guilt factory that every new mother in the United States goes through, which is, I have to do X, Y, or Z because they say, or because she says, or because he said. You get to decide, I want to stay at home with this baby, and then you and your husband will figure out the rest of that stuff. Y'all have set yourself up. Baby step seven is so you can do whatever you want.
0: Exactly. Now, how old are you guys again?
1: Early in mid-30s.
0: And what does your husband do?
1: He works as a civilian for a police department.
0: Okay. All right. So here would be what I would tell you to do. If you can do it, how old is the baby right now?
1: 4 months old.
0: Okay, so you're back to work now?
1: No, I've been on disability leave.
0: Okay, why are you on disability for pregnancy?
1: No, I had a difficult delivery.
0: Okay, how much longer will you be out?
1: Well, technically, I just got cleared yesterday on disability, but I haven't even used my maternity leave yet.
0: So how much longer will you be out?
1: I mean, I technically have a month more of maternity leave.
0: So you could take a month. You could take a month and not count your disability and only count his income and live on it for 1 month and do it with every dollar and get comfortable with this idea, right?
1: Mm-hmm. Yes.
0: Okay.
1: Well, and another question I was going to ask on top of that was, because when I did run the budget and everything, I'm a very Microsoft Excel crazy, but I ran the budget and like we don't quite, I know all the baby steps backwards and forwards and we don't quite hit the 15% mark with that. But the thought was because of what we currently have in retirement.
0: No, I don't have that thought. I'm going to put 15% in retirement and I'm going to live on his income.
1: Okay. Well,
0: That makes it work. I'm not going to cut back on that. But the other thing we can add to that is, again, you need to keep your certifications up anyway. So I want you doing a little bit of side hustles over a year, and you'll make 30 or 40 grand doing that and loosen this thing up. But if you want to run a test and say, on every dollar, we're going to live on this, not counting my disability, and we're going to take 15% of his income out, approximately $15,000 out of the equation per year, and we're going to live on that, I think you can do that. And how much have you already got in your nest egg?
1: $485,000.
0: Okay. And so in 7 years, that'll be $1 million. And you will be putting money, 15% of your husband's income away. And if you get a side hustle, some of that away as well. And maybe someday when the kid goes back to work, goes to school, you may want to go back to work because engineers make a lot of money and it's wonderful if you can. But you don't have to have a 2% chance of success. If you add nothing to retirement, you're going to be millionaires before you're 40.
1: Well, and with our house paid off,
0: You already are. Okay, so you're going to have another $500,000 in your retirement. It'll double if you don't add anything to it. But if you're steadily adding to it and you're living on your husband's income, you're supplementing with a little bit of side, you guys are going to be multimillionaires, and you need to change financial advisors. Because I don't like anybody gives me a 2% chance of success when I've got my house paid off and I'm a millionaire and I'm 30 years old and you're not and you're giving me advice. So, yeah, even if it's a Smart Vest Pro, one of ours, go get a different one. The arrogance of that pisses me off.

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0: Most people know me as the guy who did stupid with a lot of zeros on the end. 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It will hit the streets in January. John's written some number one best-selling books. John, but this is the best book you've written. This is the best book you've written, by far. I like the anxiety books, but Building the Marriage You Want, really practical, from if your marriage is in the ditch to if you've got a great marriage, it's practical. I mean, I've been married since dinosaurs roamed the earth, and I love this book. And, I mean, it's like 45 years now, you know, and it is absolutely incredible, guys. So the idea that, you know, I don't want to get married because marriage is hard. Let me just tell you, not being married is harder. Marriage is hard. But I have to make my own sandwiches if I'm not married. Hello. So, no, not being married is harder.
4: I have to make my own sandwiches, and I am married, but
0: I
4: such
0: know,
4: a...
0: I'm kidding. She pointed towards the kitchen the other day, and I'm like, what's in there? It's an odd place you have over there. Yeah, but... Yeah, so I mean,
4: we address that in the book, everybody.
0: Listen, in 45 years, Dave and Sharon have had some serious arguments and some serious rough patches, no question. But the idea that it's broken because it's hard is false, right?
4: Absolutely.
0: And that's what you address in here so beautifully.
4: Yeah, and it's everything from new ways to communicate, new ways to do conflict, sex, money, being married with kids, just everything I know about marriage is in that book.
0: There we go.
4: It's
0: and a bunch of research went into that.
4: Yeah, and you said something important. And Dave, I have to say this: you brought this to me as a former nerd, as an academic. The goal of that world was to here's a bunch of ideas, and you've pushed me over the years to say, okay, but what do I do with those ideas? And so this book is me sitting at your kitchen table with you, hopefully with you and your spouse, saying, here's the next right move for y'all. And yeah, I'm proud of it, man.
0: Practical Tools to Reconnect and Build a Stronger Marriage. You pre-order for $24.99 right now. You'll get the book when it comes out in early January. You'll get the enhanced audio book. You'll get early access to the ebook 2 weeks early. And instantly, we will send you a video of Dr. John Deloney on connected communication from the Marriage and Money event, the weekend-long event that we do here at Ramsey Campus with him and Rachel, which is coming up next week.
4: Next weekend, yeah.
0: Yeah, all right. So, Building the Marriage You Want. Check it out, boys and girls. You're going to love it. Sam's in South Bend, Indiana. Hey, Sam, what's up?
5: Hi, thanks for having me, Dave. I really appreciate it.
0: Sure. How can we help?
5: So I'm trying to get out of debt right now. I have paid off about $20,000 in the past 6 months.
0: Good.
5: Since I called, and you guys gave me some advice. Thank you. And I have an interesting prospect right now. I have a family member that is trying to sell a house. That his brother passed away, unfortunately, and he's got a place. It's only worth, not worth, but they're only selling for $50,000. And I'm kind of almost interested and tempted to try to see if I could sell my house and downgrade to move into it.
0: Oh.
5: And I just want to know how much sense that makes.
0: For what reason?
5: Just realistically, I think that my wife and I just got a little bit too giddy at the beginning of our relationship and just jumped into a house that was a little bit more than we could afford.
0: How much is the house that you're living in worth?
5: Right now about $240,000 to $245,000.
0: Okay. What's your household income?
5: About $60,000 a year.
0: Okay. And the house that we're talking about buying, the price would be what?
5: The price is $50,000. It needs just a teeny bit of work. I mean, it's livable as is, but it would need just a few grand to really bring it up to just where I would like it to be, I guess.
0: And what's it worth?
5: Starting point. You know, it's a little bit hard to say necessarily what all it's worth. Somebody appraised it at worth $90,000. But there's a few nuances to that that, the family member can help.
0: How long have you been married?
5: 4 years.
0: And how much other debt do you have left after you paid off 20?
5: $45,000.
4: How much equity do you have in your home? How much do you owe on that $240,000 house?
5: So I owe about $189,000 right now.
0: So you can almost pay cash for this.
5: Right, and...
0: Or you could be debt-free and get a small mortgage and a little bit of money to fix it up with, right? That's what you should do. Yeah, you pay off all your debts and you keep a little cash, and you use the cash to fix it up and you get a little mortgage at the credit union is all you're going to get. It's not even a real mortgage. It's just a little bank loan.
4: Has she been in this house?
0: Yeah, I'm just thinking your wife is not on board with this. This is like... Because guys will live in a tent... And women actually want are like a house. This sounds like a tent.
5: I know that it does. I was so surprised. I mean, it's been sitting for probably about a year, and it's her great uncle. It was his cousin that was in it, and he was trying to help him fix it up. Unfortunately, he ran into some health problems, and like I said, he passed away.
4: Is it in the middle of nowhere, like out in the middle of a field somewhere?
5: It is a little bit out of town, kind of in a little bit of an obscure area, but it's not.
0: Okay, is your wife on? Is your wife on board with this, or is she rolling her eyes when she walks away from you?
5: You know what? Actually, she was the one that brought up the idea in the first place, because she's been kind of, you know, on me about the fact that, you know, we're kind of house poor and we've been really having to cut into the budget so much just to even try to pay off this debt. So she was the one that approached me with the idea once. She was the one that saw the house. She brought me to see it. And
0: okay, you know, if you do it, if you do it, you have to promise that 18 months later, the house is in spectacular condition.
5: Oh, yeah, that's truly the goal, yeah.
0: Not just livable. Spectacular.
5: Right, yeah.
0: I want to come up in front of it, and I want to go, oh, I wish it was an Airbnb so I could rent this cute little house.
5: Yeah, that would definitely... That would
0: and
5: definitely
0: then you're the probably going to sell it, so go ahead and make sure it's spectacular, because I don't think you're going to live there for very long.
5: Yeah, no, my plan would be to try to move away from the area that I'm in within the next 6 or 7 years. I want to try to do it before the kids get a little too old and into their school system and everything. I'd like to try to just, you know, change things.
0: How many kids
5: really
0: do
5: understand.
0: You have?
5: I have one, and I have one that's on the way within the next probably 8 weeks.
0: And how many square foot is this tent?
5: It's 1,100 square feet, which is about the same size as my house now.
0: Okay. All right. The thing I don't want you to do is I don't want you to do it and get stuck in the rehab, and the rehab is in perpetuation. It goes on forever, and everybody lives with sawdust in their pants forever, okay? And that's what happens to people in these things. The second thing I don't want you to do is I don't want you to treat this like you have to keep it for 10 years. This might be a step back for a five-year move to allow you to leap forward later, and that's what your wife is saying by house poor. But if you make this a permanent decision, it's probably a bad decision. If you can say it's a temporary move, we can go in there, fix it up, clean it up, we're going to live there for 4 or 5 years, and we're going to dump this thing and move back up in property if we get our feet on the ground and financially and get rid of this debt, that's okay. But this sounds, it sounds like a dramatic move down, and I don't think you guys have processed emotionally how much of a move down it is. So, you know, you just be careful with that one.
4: Yeah, and it just... When me and my wife did something very similar, and we sold our house and moved onto into a campus dorm apartment, it just took a lot of us making sure we were on the same page regularly. We had to increase the amount of time we're talking and making sure we're on the same page.
0: And it generally means the same page means this is a process we're moving through.
4: It's for a purpose.
0: Yeah, we can camp for a little while, but we got to get rid of the tent.
4: Yes. And by doing that, these other things have to be true. The money we save has got to go towards the debt. The money we save has to go towards savings goals or whatever. But it was all very intentional. We're going to make this sacrifice so that.
0: Right. Yeah, exactly. Exactly. Yeah, just, this idea that we're going to be there 10 years emotionally changes the decision for me. I wouldn't do it if I was the case.

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0: Hello, this is your new Port Commissioner, Kelly Kidwell, and I'm glad to bring you an insight into new projects that we've been working on at the Port of Port Angeles. One of the biggest ways the Port of Port Angeles brings major infrastructure projects to life is by successfully competing for state and federal grants. We use these grants to maximize the impact of our local dollars, and in recent years, every local dollar we've invested in the port infrastructure has brought in $4 of state and federal investment, helping us build for the future while reducing costs to our community. This year has been an exciting one. The port is completing the design of shore power improvements at Terminal 1 through funding from the Environmental Protection Agency's Clean Ports Program. This allows ships to connect to clean electricity while at berth instead of using their diesel engines, reducing the port's CO2 emissions by an estimated 100 tons per year.
1: This has been your Port of PA Today.
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6: ABC News, I'm Deborah Rodriguez. We're just getting reports of an active shooter outside an elementary school in Bend, Oregon. The FBI has joined local and state police on the scene. ABC News has learned President Trump called off the live stream of Nidal Hassan's execution by firing squad when he realized the former Army psychiatrist was paralyzed and confined to a wheelchair. Well, some of the president's advisors and allies raised concerns about the optics. A car maker working to repair a potentially dangerous problem.
7: Hyundai is aware of two fires linked to a flaw in the seat motor. When the driver hits the switch, it stays on. The motor overheats, and in time, there's a risk of fire. Until they can arrange a fix for these 2015 and 2016 Genesis models and 2017 through 2020 Genesis G80s, well, drivers are being advised to park outside, away from other vehicles or structures.
6: Wayne Cabot reporting. This is ABC News.
8: Here's your News Radio KONP forecast brought to you by All Weather Heating and Cooling. Sunshine mixed with clouds at times this afternoon, with daytime highs approaching 61. Easterly winds around 5 miles per hour. Partly cloudy skies tonight, lows around 48. Partly cloudy skies tomorrow, highs level off around 65. I'm staff meteorologist Jennifer Wojcicki. Currently 57.
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0: Sarah is in Syracuse, New York. Hey, Sarah, what's up in your world?
1: Hey, how are you? Thank you so much for taking my call. I really love you. Two are my favorites.
0: Well, thank you.
2: We're our favorites, too.
0: We'll tell the rest of them you said that. What's up?
1: So I have a couple questions. So we are in baby step 3, and we have just kind of lost motivation. Like, we paid off a car and a truck, and we paid off a personal loan and a couple credit cards, and now we're like maybe a third of the way through baby step 3, and we just can't figure out where all our money is going. My husband is a medically retired Army veteran. He now works for the state of New York Corrections, and I'm a part-time remote therapist.
0: But so you were all of that when you paid off all these debts, right?
1: Yes, and I just don't know what's happening.
0: So tell me about getting fired up to get out of debt.
1: Well, we have a special needs daughter. We just wanted a better life for her, and we wanted a better life for ourselves, and we wanted a better future for our kids.
0: And how does that not translate to finishing the emergency fund and then starting to build wealth?
1: I don't know. That's kind of why I called. We go over our budget. Like, I write down everything. Dave, I've been...
0: How long did it take you to get out of debt?
1: I think we started maybe with baby step 2, I don't know, 2.5 years ago. And then we're, you know, gung-ho. And like I said, we had, an Altima that we paid off. I paid off our Tundra.
0: So what was the total debt you paid off in 2.5 years?
1: Probably like around 60,000.
0: Okay. So you're paying off about 30 grand a year, about 2,000 bucks a month, give or take, 2,500 a month, right?
1: Yeah, absolutely.
0: And what's the, how much is in your emergency fund now, your baby step 3 so far?
1: About 5,000.
0: And how much is the target?
1: Like 15.
0: Okay. All right. So you need 10 grand and you've averaged $2,000 a month. So you should be there in 5 months or 4 months, right?
1: Yep. Yeah, and we've been at it for like that.
0: Okay, so why, if you lay out your budget and you have you paid all your bills and you have $2,500 going into savings, you don't really have an option once you lay it out and you say that's our goal. You don't lose steam. You're telling yourself what you're going to do. Because most people, I mean, like, if you lose a bunch of weight from going to the gym, they don't suddenly start liking going to the gym. They just keep going because it's working.
2: Yeah, what would you tell a client that calls you and says, I'm looking for motivation somewhere? Where would you tell them to find it?
1: I mean, I would probably ask them, you know, what's behind that? But I don't know. And, like, that's why I appreciate, John, you being on. Like, I just feel so stuck.
2: So here's what I'll tell you. I think you're turning an action problem into a cognitive problem.
1: Okay.
2: And that's me talking nerd speak to a fellow nerd, okay?
1: Right.
2: I think the motivation you're looking for, you're probably exhausted. You're probably tired. You're both working. Your husband's got a stressful job. You've got a stressful job, and you got a toddler, and you're
0: special needs.
2: Yeah, special needs. Like, you got a lot going on. You're tired. What I'm not going to do is negotiate with myself. And so many a mornings I wake up, and in no way am I motivated to go lift weights. I know, though, that that helps me feel better. And so motivation is something that happens after I start making commitment to keep promises to myself, and I go do that thing over and over, quite honestly, regardless of how I feel, and then I start feeling great, and then the motivation is there.
0: Okay, so when you finish baby step 3, you will move from intense to intentional. You will relax a little bit on your budget and start putting 15% of your income away into retirement at that point, right?
1: Right.
0: And you'll be able to, quote, go out to eat, maybe start saving for a vacation, doing some things you haven't been able to do while you were getting out of debt. Is that correct?
1: Yeah.
0: Okay,
1: yeah.
0: So the finish line is 4 to 5 months away to be able to take your foot off the gas. So you have run 9 miles of a 13-mile half marathon.
1: Right.
0: Finish.
2: You're so close.
0: Shut up and finish.
2: Quit thinking.
0: Suck it up, Buttercup.
2: Quit thinking and do
0: and
2: it.
0: And finish.
2: You got this.
0: You can do this and knock it out. Just put it on the refrigerator 5 months, put a little thermometer up there, or whatever the flip you need to do, where you can walk in there and look at it, or a little...

0: You'll see that you'll turn the corner in 2 months and you'll see the yellow tape. You'll be almost there. So, but, and if you just write it down like that and go, this is how we're going to get there, and then lay it out and force yourself to do it. It's not a feeling. And to John's point, you have done so good, but you are running probably largely on a little bit of a high, knocking off those debts, and a little bit of fear that I'm got to get ready. I got to be ready because I got a special needs kid and I got to be ready to take care of them. You said that was your motivation. It's a noble motivation. And that stuff's probably, your tank's gotten low, and now you're going to have to, as an act of your intellect, force your will to say, regardless of my emotional frustrations, my emotional tank being empty, I'm so close, I'm not going to quit this race. I'm going to push through. And it's just suck it up, Buttercup. That's what it is. We all have to do it to each other, to ourselves, and you can do that. But you're right. It's not a, it's not been, it's quit being fun. It's quit being exciting because
1: it's not novel anymore.
0: The debt's all gone, and now we're just trying to save money, and it's not as, you know, but you're just that close, so you need to lay it out in a very incremental, very concrete way. This is how close I am, and then next month I'm going to be that much closer, and then the next month, and then, you know, what are we at Christmas, you know, January, February, you're done.
1: You're done. Then you see the guys, the men and women across the finish line, and they're rolling around on the floor, and people are pouring ice down. Like, that's you. But you're so close, but it's not time to roll around yet. Right? Run through the finish line here. You're so close.
0: Yeah.
1: So close.
0: Yeah. You're now running on not excitement.
1: It's the grind.
0: You're running on an intellectual decision.
1: It's
0: now an act of your will.
1: It's a grind. Yeah. And man.
0: That's a big deal. Because people that can finish things in a culture that has the attention span of a gnat, people that can finish things are... They create a life that is so much head and shoulders above the average person's life.
1: Can I tell you what I've done? I haven't talked about this very, very publicly. I found myself exhausted. I've been running hard the last year or two, and I found myself starting to get into a pity party.
0: Oh yeah.
1: So 104 days ago, I decided I'm going to run 1 mile every day, no matter what. Period. And for me, that's not a lot. That's not hard. It's not a hard physical challenge. But I'm gonna do it.
0: But it is when you do it every stinking day.
1: The number of 1 a.m. runs I had to do because I drove 17 hours. I didn't realize I planned a hunting trip with my son. The last three nights were in the middle of a field in nowhere, West Texas, getting these last couple miles in
0: to not break the streak.
1: But not break the streak. But it became all about, will you finish this thing? Like, the actual jogging a mile is not hard. Running a mile is not hard. Can you do a hard thing? Can you keep a promise to yourself? And I'm telling you, it sounds crazy. I feel like I'm 6 inches taller. Like, oh, I can do something for a long time.
0: Yeah.
1: The pity party stopped. The woe is me stopped. Like, oh, I can do it. Let's go get it done then, right? And I made this promise. I'm going to go do it. So something as silly as run a mile every day for 100 days. 3 months. And what I bet is if they sit down with zero payments in the world and say, I'm not doing this for 4 months, let's do it in three.
0: Mm-hmm.
1: I'm going to take a few more clients. I'm going to be a little bit more tired.
0: Yep.
1: And then come January 1, we're just going to make snow angels out in the middle of the yard.
0: And we're going to be done. I want to get done faster because I want to get to the finish line.
1: That's it. That's it, man.
0: That's a good question, Sarah.
1: I love it.
0: That's a human problem when you're facing this because personal finance, ladies and gentlemen, is 80% behavior. It's only 20% head knowledge. So what she's doing there is addressing the person in her mirror, which is necessary for you to do if you don't want to be broke your whole freaking life.
1: Don't wait for motivation. Just take action.

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1: Hey, what's up? Dr. John Deloney here. Listen, I need everyone to put your phones down. Yes, put it down. 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
3: Lisa's in Birmingham. Hi, Lisa. How are you?
4: I'm good. How are you? Thank y'all so much for taking my call.
3: Sure. What's up?
4: Well, my question is about converting a traditional IRA to Roth and how aggressive my husband and I should be about doing that. And I'm just curious what you would recommend.
3: Okay. How old are you?
4: I'm 54 and my husband is 61.
3: Okay. And how much is in the traditional?
4: 2.8.
3: Way to go! You guys are awesome. So proud of you. And by 2.8, you mean 2.8 million, right?
4: Yes.
3: And I know you put it there because that's the only way it could have been put there. That's not inherited money. You are amazing.
4: So, no, it's not inherited.
3: Can't be. Couldn't be in an IRA. Okay. So, wow. How much money do you have that's non-retirement?
4: We do not have any non-retirement.
3: Okay. All right. Okay. Here's the advantages of getting it into Roth. Okay? You're 54, he's 61. Is that right?
4: Yes.
3: Okay. So when you are 61... this 2.8 will be about $6 million. Today
4: he
3: you have
4: is retired.
3: I'm sorry?
4: He is retired.
3: Okay.
4: He retired almost 3 years ago.
3: Good. Okay. But when you, if it's invested in good mutual funds, it will double about every 7 years or so. If you don't add anything to it, this 2.8 will be $6 million. Today, you have taxes due on $2.8 million. 7 years from now, you will have taxes due on $6 million. 7 years after that, you will have taxes due on $12 million. So the advantage is it will grow from the point you convert it to grow. That growth will be tax-free. And so instead of taxes on $12 million someday, you will have paid taxes now and next year and the next year by converting some of this. So your tax bill is going to be substantially lower than it would be 15 years from now. Do you see what I'm saying?
4: Yes.
3: Okay. That's advantage number one. Advantage number two is when you're 75, you have required minimum distributions, RMDs. You are required, even if you don't want the money or need the money, to start pulling it out because if it's traditional, because the government wants their freaking tax money. And so that's 15 years for your husband, 14 years, not very far, okay?
4: Yeah.
3: And then when you both die, if you leave a traditional IRA and the beneficiary is your kids, they will have to pay income tax on that when they take it out, and they're required to take it out under the Biden Secure Act of 2.0. They're required to take it out within 10 years of receiving it. And by the way, that they then will be taxed if you don't move it to Roth on that $15 or $20 million that this money has become. And they're going to have to cash that out and pay taxes on it as they go along. So there's a lot, that's three really good reasons to move it to Roth as soon as we can reasonably. All right? What's your household income?
4: They will also have to count that as earned income, correct?
3: Yes. No, it's not earned income. But it will be taxable. It'll be taxable. Your kids, if it's IRA, if it's a Roth, RMDs don't apply, and there's zero taxes on inheritance.
4: Okay.
3: Because you've already paid the taxes. Roth grows tax-free. All right?
4: Yeah.
3: Now, so, what's your household income?
4: $150,000.
3: Okay. Where did this money come from? Oh, your husband's retired. What was he making back then?
4: I think he was around, he worked a lot of overtime too, so he was around probably 20 to 130.
3: Okay, so you cut your income in half when he retired, give or take. Okay. All right, and you don't have any money except this, right?
4: Right.
3: Okay. Because here's the thing, if we take some of the 2.8 and pay out and pay taxes with it, we've reduced the balance.
4: Yes.
3: And it loses some of the advantages I was just talking about in the terms of the growth, but you don't have anywhere else to get the money. So what I'm going to do is I'm going to, as much as you guys can cash flow the taxes, I'm going to go ahead and start pulling that out every year and rolling portions of this to Roth. Sit down with your financial advisor and your tax advisor more than anything. But out of $150,000, how much can you guys spare to pay taxes? Let's just make up a number. Let's say I want to pay $50,000 in taxes. That means I can pull $200,000 a year, and I can do that for the next 6 years. That's $1 million I can get moved out of your cash flow without touching this nest egg. Then after that, you're going to have to touch the nest egg to pay taxes on it in order to move it. But I would reduce the size of the nest egg by the tax bill in order to get it moved. The net effect isn't as fun because we've reduced the size of the nest egg. But if you had told me you had $600,000 in a separate brokerage account in addition to this, I'd have been so excited because I would have spent that on taxes in a heartbeat.
4: Yeah. Unfortunately, we don't.
3: That's okay. These are good problems. I got $3 million is a good problem. I'm so proud of you. What was your career?
4: My husband worked in maintenance.
3: Okay. And you do
4: and
3: what?
4: I'm just administration. I only work part-time.
3: Okay. Yeah. So
1: where's the $150,000 coming from? Is it from a pension of some sort?
3: No, she's making $150,000.
4: Income?
1: Yes, ma'am.
3: She's still working.
4: Yeah.
1: Oh, so that $150,000 is what you're earning?
3: Yeah.
4: No, we're drawing off the retirement.
3: What, you're drawing some off of this 2.8?
4: Yes.
3: Oh, okay. All right. All right. Yeah, I'm going to run some numbers with your tax guy. I can't do it in my head here on the air, but I want to systematically move this to where in the next 10 years, 5 years, something like that, 7 years, that this is all Roth, even if I have to reduce the size of the nest egg to get it, to pay the taxes to get it there, because I don't want you guys rolling into RMDs. And if we can get it there, the faster we can get it there, the faster it's going to double every 7 years tax-free, whatever's left after paying the taxes. So, I mean, if you just did it all at once, it probably cost you $700,000, which makes me want to puke.
5: Wow.
3: But, yeah, and so instead of 2.8, we have 2.1, but it's 100% tax-free from then on. So it's hard to stomach that, but it's one way to do it. I don't like that. I'm not suggesting that. But, you know, what can I do to get this moved and sit down and talk to somebody? I'm not going to be... lose my mind about it. It's not the end of the world. You've got $3 million. Shut up. Life's good, okay? But it becomes a math riddle for me, and this is my version of nerd coming out. I like to nerd out on the math and how fast I can get it moved over. I accidentally stumbled into this, folks. I didn't know. I wish I could tell you I was that smart. All I wanted was tax-free growth. The RMD stuff and the stuff on the kids don't have to pay income tax on Roth when you get it in, inherited IRAs that are Roths, I actually just looked up and realized that after I had moved all mine years ago. But I just love the Roth. I love the math on the Roth tax-free, so I moved everything years and years and years ago, and I've never done anything except Roth since then, even to the point that Ramsey that I own matches my 401k in the company that I own, and our match is required by law to be traditional. The underlying can be Roth, but the match has to be, and every year at the end of the year, I get to pay taxes on it because I roll my match where I matched myself out of traditional into Roth at the end of the year, because I'm not going to have anything except Roth every 12 months.
6: That's nice of you.
3: Yeah, it's good of me to do that for me. I'm patting myself on the back. Thank you.
6: That's pretty nice of
3: you. I matched myself, yes. It's quite an employer benefit. One pocket to the other.
6: I'm just saying, if you really love yourself, you could make the match more.
3: Anything to keep Washington, D.C. out of my pocket. I hate them. Did I mention I hate them?

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3: From ABC News, I'm Deborah Rodriguez. Multiple victims reported in a school shooting in Bend, Oregon. ABC's Alex Stone has talked to police.
4: They say that while they were en route, they got multiple 911 calls at Silver Rail Elementary School, and that they then found multiple victims who were in the school. So they're saying multiple victims, two victims who have been transported, their ages are not known, their conditions not known.
3: Bend police tell ABC News one shooter is dead. More amusement parks are shutting down their roller coasters.
5: After a man died at Six Flags Over Georgia on Monday, now 12 coasters have been pulled out of service until investigators get a handle on how that restraint may have failed. 10 of the coasters have a similar restraint system, and they share the same manufacturer. An hour before the 42-year-old rider was ejected on Monday, Erica Billups said her son sat in the same seat, tried to lock it, and moved when it repeatedly became unlocked. The latest to close their coasters, SeaWorld Orlando and La Ronde in Montreal. Wayne Cabot, ABC News.
3: Analysts say that for the first time, holiday shoppers might spend $1 trillion.
6: Holiday shoppers really don't have a choice but to spend more this year than last.
7: Consumers are under pressure.
6: Economist Dr. Thomas Wynandy with Digital Marketplace Upside says that despite the soaring price of gas and goods,
7: consumers have proven that they are resilient, yet still vulnerable to what's happening in the larger economy.
6: A study by PricewaterhouseCoopers finds millennials reining in their spending on gifts this holiday by 10%. Jim Ryan, ABC News.
3: ABC News has learned President Trump called off that live stream of Nidal Hassan's execution by firing squad for the mass shooting at Fort Hood when he realized the former Army psychiatrist was paralyzed and confined to a wheelchair. We're told some of the president's advisors and allies raised concerns about the optics. You're listening to ABC News.
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3: A major attack on the government palace in Yemen has killed and injured several workers. The rebels in that country, Houthis, immediately claimed responsibility. They consider Yemen's government to be a puppet of the Saudis. Ukraine's president plans to resume strikes on Russian oil and gas facilities. Bill Taylor, former Ukrainian ambassador to the U.S.
10: The Russians are no longer moving forward on the battlefield. And so now the Ukrainians are going after the exports and the oil refineries. And that's a real pressure point for Putin. And the goal to pressure Putin to come to the table for a ceasefire.
3: U.S. oil prices up 3%. Nature and the Sesame Workshop have teamed up to take some Muppets on safari.
11: Elmo and his friend Abby Kadabi are headed to Kenya, where they will visit an orphaned elephant.
12: This is Nyambeni.
11: Elmo telling ABC's Diane Macedo about the trip.
13: We met a lot of new friends, and we met a lot of different animals, too. Hippos, zebras, lions.
11: Ooh.
13: It was really, really special.
11: Executive producer Fred Kaufman has taken donors on Kenyan safaris before.
14: And I thought, boy, could you imagine taking the Muppets on safari? I mean, how wonderful that would be.
11: The special will air this fall. Sherry Preston, ABC News.
3: A blood clot will sideline Philadelphia Eagles quarterback Jalen Hurts. He took a cleat to his calf area a couple of weeks ago. He'll be out for Sunday at least. Deborah Rodriguez, ABC News.
15: KONP News brought to you by McCrory Carpet One. Always priced right, always done right. It's McCrory Carpet One. A hiker who died on Mount Storm King October 5th has been identified as Olympia resident Dallin Brown. He died of natural causes related to coronary artery disease. Port Angeles manufacturer, the Port Angeles Composite Recycling Technology Center, plans to open its first prefabricated home early next year. Center operations said it could eventually produce 300 homes a year and support about 100 new jobs locally. And Clallam County elections officials say ballots for the general election have been mailed out. And if one addressed to former residents at your property show up, mark not at this address and put the ballot back in the mail. That will trigger a voter record change.
16: 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Sunshine mixed with clouds at times this afternoon, with daytime highs approaching 61. Easterly winds around 5 miles per hour. Partly cloudy skies again tonight. Lows level off around 48. Daytime highs approaching 65 tomorrow. Sunshine mixed with clouds at times. Daytime highs approaching 58 Saturday, with a chance for isolated rain showers. 55, sunshine mixed with clouds at times Sunday. A peek at the extended shows, 55 Monday, 57 Tuesday, and 58 on Wednesday. That's a look at your forecast. I'm meteorologist Paul Trombley. Currently, it's 57 degrees.

0: Welcome back to the Ramsey Show in the Fairwinds Credit Union studio. Dr. John Deloney, Ramsey Personality, is my co-host today. Stephen is in Richmond, Virginia. Hi, Stephen. How are you?
1: Good. How are you?
0: Better than I deserve. What's up?
1: Yes, sir. I need some advice. So currently I'm living in an apartment, but I have three rental properties, and I'm trying to see if I should just get rid of them and take the equity out and invest all that money or keep the rental properties.
0: Okay. Well, it's a little strange that you live in an apartment and you own rental properties. Would you agree?
1: Yeah, I've heard that, yeah.
0: Yeah. And how old are you?
1: I'm going to move back up, 37.
0: Okay. Are you single?
1: Yes, sir.
0: Okay. It makes a little more sense then. Is there equity in these properties?
1: Yeah, probably around 250 or so.
0: Okay. Is one of them worthy of living in?
1: Yes. I'm actually going to be moving back there shortly, probably the next couple weeks or so.
0: Oh, okay.
1: So I think I will stay there and maybe...
0: Okay, so now I have a house and two rental properties.
1: Yes, sir.
0: Okay. All right, that's cool. What do you make a year?
1: About 150.
0: Okay. And the two rental properties that are remaining after you move into the house are... property number one is worth what?
1: Around 400.
0: And what is owed on it?
1: 240.
0: Good. Okay. And property number two is worth what?
1: About 215.
0: Okay. And what do you owe on it?
1: Like 175.
0: Okay. And again, you told me, but I'm sorry, it dislodged from my brain. What do you make a year?
1: About 150.
0: Okay. All right. Cool. So, are you disillusioned with being a landlord, or what?
1: I'm probably paying at least $300 a month in HOA fees alone. So that's kind of, I'm like, I could put that money elsewhere, because it seems like we're just throwing it down the drain. So, maintenance comes up, and, it's like whether it's worth it or not. I just put it in the market and leave it alone and not have to worry about, anything else. So.
0: Okay. All right.
1: I'm just trying to see if it's worth it. I mean, I have a low interest rates on them, so it's whether, is it worth keeping or just putting that money in the market.
0: Well, in general, if you have a single family home that you owe 240 on and it's worth 400, in general, that thing should be cash flowing even net of expenses and HOA fees. You should be making cash on that. And so you get three... state you make a rate of return. One is your cash on cash, meaning the cash flow monthly. Two is the growth in value, so that $400,000 property, in 7 or 8 years will be $800,000, right? And then the third thing is, of course, you're able, as you currently are doing, I'm sure you're depreciating the capital asset portion of this on straight line depreciation. And so some of your cash flow, probably all of your cash flow, is being sheltered. You're probably not paying any taxes on it. Right?
1: Right. But okay. I'm going to be honest. I have an accountant. I don't really know what they do.
0: Well, you need to learn what they do. Okay? So if we said $400,000 has a $100,000 lot under it, there's a $300,000 capital asset that can be depreciated over 30 years. That's $10,000 a year. So up to $10,000 a year that you make on that rental property is tax-free because it's sheltered by the depreciation.
1: Okay.
0: And that makes you an extra $2,500 a year, $3,500 a year in your pocket because you would have paid that in taxes otherwise. So if you made $10,000 that wasn't sheltered, you pay taxes on the whole $10,000. In this case, you pay taxes on none of it. See?
1: Okay.
0: So get a rate of return on the tax shelter, you get a rate of return on the increase in value, and you get a rate of return. Those three things combined, you get a rate of return on your cash on cash. And those three things combined are what's called the internal rate of return. And that is much greater than what you will make in a good growth stock mutual fund. Good growth stock mutual fund, you can expect to make 10 to 12 on. That house, your internal rate of return, you're probably making 20 or 25% over time. But you're not making much cash in your pocket every month because you don't have a ton of equity. You got enough equity that you're not upside down. I probably would sell the little one because it's probably a pain in the butt.
1: Yeah, that's the one with the higher HOA. It's like $200 a month HOA fee.
0: Yeah. And so I'd probably sell it, keep the other one for now, and then if you decide I don't want to screw with real estate, that's not horrible. It's not the end of the world. But if you can put up with the hassle of real estate, and I've been doing it my whole life, so I actually enjoy it. I'm kind of sick. But if you can put up with the hassle of real estate, you make more money on real estate than you do in the stock market.
1: Okay.
0: But then the idea becomes we got to get that 240 paid off, okay? And we got to get your house paid off that you're living in. You get those two things paid off, that's a solid foundation for wealth and some of your other cash flows. You can start loading up your Roth IRAs and dumping money in the market and so on.
2: Dave, teach me about this. How, on an appreciating asset, like a home, how are you able to depreciate it year by year?
0: It's just the tax regulations allow it.
2: Okay.
0: And so the concept is that the actual bricks and mortar, the structure is going down in value, but we all know that's not true.
2: Because it's aging?
0: Yeah, that's the idea. Functional obsolescence is the phrase they throw around, but actually, you know, it's not going down in value. It's going up in value. So it really is a misnomer. But like, for instance, around the office, you know, we're allowed to write off some of the capital assets that we purchased to operate Ramsey.
2: Sure, but
0: they become worth nothing.
2: In 3 years, that copier isn't going to be worth
0: much.
2: It's
0: not worth anything. Yeah. Right. It's not worth, by the time we get out of the box, it's useless.
2: Or if you're a plumber, like your truck's going to go down in value.
0: Exactly, because a stupid truck is going down in value.
2: Depreciation makes sense there.
0: It doesn't make sense on real estate. Not along that logic.
2: Sure,
0: line. But it was tied to the same concept that roof is deteriorating, those windows are getting old.
2: So you will have to replace windows, you will have to replace a roof.
0: Yeah,
2: over time.
0: But the weird thing is,
2: not $10,000
0: a year. You get to add that to your basis,
2: exactly,
0: and start depreciating it again. So
2: yeah.
0: So it's the logic doesn't flow, but it's still the tax law.
2: Okay.
0: So still there. Yeah, that's a great question. It's an interesting nerd question. I like it. So it is good to look back, though, folks. It doesn't give you an excuse to go into debt. And if he called me up and said, "I want to go $240,000 in debt to buy $400,000 rental property," I would say, "Don't do that." But you're there now. And if you want to ease out of this, dump the little one and then start paying off your mortgage and then pay this rental off at making your $150,000 as a single guy, it's not a bad portfolio while you're building up your retirement plan and good mutual funds. So you'll end up with millions of dollars in mutual funds, millions of dollars in real estate 20 years from now if you keep on that track. And that's not a bad plan.
2: Yeah.
0: It's not the end of the world. It doesn't justify going in debt to do it because the debt kills him. So let's go back. His 215 property he owes 175 on, he's losing money on that one.
2: Tell me about that.
0: Well, by the time he pays the payment on the 175 and he pays the HOA fee and he has vacancy and he has maintenance, heat and air goes out, roof leaks.
2: Yeah.
0: By the time you do all that, he's not got enough spread there. He's got a negative cash flow.
2: Sure.
0: Even though he has good decent equity in it. I'd dump that one just to get rid of it. It's a liability at this point.

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1: All right, today's question comes from Deloney in Nashville. Mark in Arizona. Many of the financial experts, in quotes, are saying that 2026 is the beginning of a massive market crash, even comparing it to the Great Depression. They say that people over 40 with 401ks or IRAs are in real trouble. Is this a claim that has weight behind it, or just unnecessary grandstanding for clicks and views?
0: As long as there have been humans, there have been negative humans. And there will always be negative humans.
1: Somebody standing on the street corner saying, the end is near.
0: The end is near. Chicken Little, get your helmet.
1: Bring out your dead.
0: The sky is falling. There's a wolf. There's a wolf. The boy that cried wolf. Yeah. And in the Christian world, it's when Jesus is coming back. In 1988, a book came out, 88 Reasons Why Jesus is Coming Back in 88. We're still waiting. it's the same stupid stuff. Same stupid people tricks. Yeah, it is clicks, and it is because sometimes people just are negative people, and they have to figure out a way that the world's coming to an end. The only thing I can look at is data and history, not feelings. Okay, and data and history say that these experts aren't experts, that they're morons. That's what data and history says. And some of them are motivated by something other than they actually believe this, in that, yeah, they get clicks and views, and the price of gold goes up if you believe this. Oh, and the midterms are here, so if we can trash the future and make enough people believe it, we vote for the other party that's not in power.
1: Or I'm paid like an influencer from a hedge fund, and everyone benefits if this thing actually goes on. Like, there's so many.
0: Yeah.
1: Man.
0: There's nothing. I mean, so here's the thing. The stock market is based on this. Let's talk about it. All right. If a share of Home Depot, a share of stock in Home Depot, has value based on the profit that Home Depot makes, and based on what the plans are, the strategies are for Home Depot to continue to grow, and based on what Home Depot owns in terms of assets. And that there's analysis that goes into those numbers that says that this portion of ownership, that's what a share of stock is, in Home Depot, this 0.01% of ownership, is worth whatever Home Depot is selling for today, $58. A share of Apple is not based on your negative ninny expert's opinion. The share is based on the profit that Apple makes, the plans that they have to continue to raise the price on iPhones and have a new version come out every 26 minutes. And they have more money in retained earnings than Egypt does, literally. So they've got a big old pile of cash. They've got one of the most successful companies in history. And a share of stock is a share of ownership in that. And that, there's a calculation that people that buy stock and know what the flip they're doing are doing to determine that that share of stock is worth this. To predict that randomly in 2026, all these people with their 401ks that have Apple and Home Depot and Microsoft and Coca-Cola and McDonald's and General Motors and Ford and whatever, that all have shares of stock that are based on the profitability and the assets owned of that individual company, the price of that stock is based on that. To predict that the price of that stock is suddenly going to go in half and all those profits and assets remain exactly the same is freaking asinine. It's ridiculous that just randomly everybody's going to get up and go, oh, it's worth half of what we all thought it was worth 4 months ago. That's just mathematically asinine. Hmm. And that's what, but but these people have been able to float this bull crap ever since I've been doing this show for 40 years. So, you know, this stuff is not based on a feeling. It's not based on, well, I mean, it's been up a long time, so it's got to come down. What the flip are you talking about? This is not an Aesop's fable. It's a math equation. This is not that hard. And so it's based on a what's known as reality, not your freaking feelings. And so it's like, I just knew that it, real estate would just, really? Okay? I got my real estate license in 1978. The first house I sold was for $42,500. That house sells today for $600,000. And the house is really freaking old now.
1: Okay, so I want to ask anxious questions. Is that cool?
0: Yeah.
1: How does...
0: You want to step into the den way.
1: Yeah, exactly. Okay, so what is the difference between, like, when an IPO comes out and that business has, like, its speculation transfers over to a stock price?
0: Exactly.
1: I don't know what that means.
0: Well, that's a projection of what the profits are
1: going
0: to be.
1: So when a company's going public, like, they're saying that...
0: Well, we've made this much profit so far. We have this EBITDA right now. We have this...
1: Or like SpaceX had made no money. They've lost billions, but we think we're going to earn it this one day.
0: That was the tech bubble. Okay, I mean, if you take something public that has not made a profit, that's called a wild scientific guess.
1: Right.
0: Okay, that's just a freaking wet finger in the air. But the stock market is not based on that.
1: But an IPO price could be.
0: Okay. But, I mean, Facebook, when it went public several years ago, everybody's like, are you not buying Facebook? No, I'm not buying Facebook. I don't buy IPOs. I don't buy single stocks. But the Facebook was very profitable before it went public.
1: Mm.
0: But now we did have a whole series of dot-coms. In the year 2000, year 1998, that .com, and they had never made a profit, and they took them public. Amazon was one.
1: Mm-hmm.
0: It survived, obviously. But most of them are bye-bye. Most of them are history. But that's the exception. The stock market, when you're looking at, okay, Nike has lost $200 billion of its value. Okay? The stock, due to their political stances, They've shot themselves in the face.
1: Right.
0: Okay. It's all over the financial news.
1: Okay.
0: And so Nike stock has gone down in value. Why? Because their sales have gone down and their profits have gone down, and they were just delisted. They were in the top 100.
1: Nike got
0: delisted? Well, they're not completely delisted from the stock exchange, but they were in the top 100 and they're no longer in the top 100.
1: Wow.
0: They got thrown out of the top 100 because But the reality is the company's not making a profit.
1: Okay, but that's what they were making. That's important. There's sentiment, there's anger, there's politics. When it comes
0: only
1: down to
0: when it affects the dollar.
1: Are you selling shoes? That's the stock price.
0: Can you sell me a Colin Kaepernick T-shirt or not?
1: Or a new pair of Jordans or whatever. But it's selling.
0: That's it.
1: It all comes down to this thing. So where does the sentiment come in? Like the tech stocks are down or...
0: The sentiment is not going to drive it too far down if let's say a company's making a bazillion freaking dollars and everybody gets mad at that company.
1: Right.
0: Well, a couple people will bail, but as that price goes down to a certain level, I'm getting in.
1: Because it's on
0: sale.
1: Because
0: it's called
1: now.
0: A bargain.
1: Right.
0: The thing's making money, and I put money in it, I get money out. Hello, it's a machine.
1: So the stock price doesn't go down because everyone gets mad at a company. The stock price goes down because everyone gets mad at a company
0: and quits doing business with it. Yeah. When their profits go down, and their gross revenues go down, and you know they lose consumer confidence, and it shows up in their pocketbook. That's when the price goes down.
1: Gotcha.
0: So you can have a drop on bad press, but it doesn't stay down
1: if your product is quality.
0: If the revenues don't follow it. The reason you'd have a drop on bad press is people think the revenues are going to go down.
1: Right. Okay.
0: But if they don't go down, it'll come back up.
1: Gotcha.
0: The value will come back up. The valuation
1: will
0: come back up.
1: It's so confusing to me, man.
0: So that's why this is absolute bullcrap, y'all. People are going to buy when there's profit and the values hold, not when your grandmother thinks the world's coming to an end. Because...

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2: 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And when those approaches aren't appropriate or don't work, stronger consequences may be warranted. A judge's job is to apply the law fairly to the facts of each case. I'm Alex Shadowski, candidate for District Court Judge.
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12: Just got an update from police who are telling us this is unfolding at Silver Rail Elementary School in Bend, Oregon, that around 1 o'clock today, so about an hour and a half ago, that they got a call of shots fired into a car. About 2 minutes later, there were officers who were on scene, and the suspect was already down. They don't know how that suspect was down. They think by a bystander.
10: Sheila Miller is with the Bend Police Department.
13: The process of getting all of those people safely out of the building and down to Journey Church is a real challenge, but we're working on it. So we ask people to be patient. We got to be really thorough and make sure each area of the building is cleared.
10: Police near Chicago say they arrested a 19-year-old just minutes from carrying out a plan to stage a mass shooting at a Hindu temple. This is ABC News.
14: Here's your News Radio KONP forecast brought to you by Olympic Game Farm. Partly cloudy skies this afternoon with daytime highs approaching 61. Winds out of the east around 5 miles per hour. Lows dip down to about 48 tonight, partly cloudy. A blend of clouds and sun tomorrow, daytime highs approaching 65. I'm staff meteorologist Jennifer Wojcicki. Right now, it's 57 degrees.

0: Jade is in Utah. Hi, Jade. How are you?
1: I'm great. How are you?
0: Better than I deserve. What's up?
1: So here's my question. My husband and I loaned about $200,000 to my sister and her boyfriend to start a countertop business about 4 years ago. The business failed and they broke up. Should we seek legal action and risk damaging family relationships, or is it time to move on?
0: Wow. Where did you get the $200,000?
1: Well, my husband has worked really hard. We've invested in some property in Washington State and sold it, and that was our $200,000.
0: So what is your total net worth today?
1: Our net worth, as far as like take home. And
0: No. Do you have any money saved or anything that you own of value?
1: Yeah, we have, our home is, it's worth about over four. No, we owe about $1 million.
0: Okay. And do you have money in investments like retirement and so forth?
1: Yes, we do. We have about 800.
0: Okay. All right. So you're worth a couple $1 million, give or take.
1: Yeah. Right. Yeah, a couple million.
0: And what's your household income today?
1: At the time we lent this money out, it was a little higher. Now we're about $200K.
0: Okay.
1: A year.
0: How offended would you be if I said that loaning her $200,000 to do this with her boyfriend was extremely stupid?
1: I'm not offended at all. It was so dumb. It was one of the worst mistakes my husband and I have ever made.
0: Okay, fair enough. Because no bank would have lent these two bozos $200,000.
1: Well, yeah, that's why they came to us.
0: Yeah, exactly. And because they didn't know nothing about nothing, and they proved it.
1: Mm-hmm. Okay. Right.
0: So they used this to set up a company that failed.
1: Right.
0: Is there anything left of the company that is yours or that they offered to you or anything? I mean, is there like equipment that can be sold or anything?
1: Yeah, there's some equipment that is estimated. We think it's around $150,000.
0: Oh, really?
1: Around $150,000.
0: You think you could get that for it?
1: Well, possibly. There's a saw and some other expensive equipment. However, the boyfriend filed bankruptcy, and right before he filed bankruptcy, he put the equipment in my sister's name.
0: Mm-hmm. Well, that won't work. There's a callback in bankruptcy. Mm-hmm. You can't just move assets out and then file bankruptcy and everybody ignore it. So the equipment's in your sister's name. Has she offered to deed the equipment to you?
1: No.
0: Why?
1: No, she would like to get the equipment back herself and start a new company.
0: Mm-hmm.
1: And she's made it clear that she doesn't want us to be part of that. In fact, when we approached her about it, she accused us of taking advantage of the situation.
0: Mm-hmm. Well, hello, Kettle. Here's Black calling.
2: It sounds like the relationship you are trying to preserve doesn't exist in real life.
1: That's true. It's true.
0: Yeah. So do you have, is anything in writing on this loan?
1: It's worse. It gets worse.
0: Okay.
1: My husband wrote up a contract, and her con artist ex-boyfriend talked him into sending him the money before the contract was signed. And after the money was sent, he said, actually, I don't agree to the terms, so I'm not signing the contract. There was never a contract signed.
0: So there is no contract.
1: There's no contract, but there's been plenty of text messages and emails. He just sent us an email a couple months ago saying that he's planning on paying us back.
0: Doesn't matter. He filed bankruptcy. All I want is the equipment.
1: Mm-hmm.
0: Okay. So when I do something stupid, and I have done dumber things than this, believe it or not, and this one's really dumb, but I've done dumber things than this, okay? giving them the mm-hmm. money before the contract's signed, not having a good business plan, that, and doing this deal with your sister. All of these, and her unmarried boyfriend. Yeah, all mm-hmm. of these things. There's like multiple red flags here. Now that we see mm-hmm. them, and you know, the beauty about hindsight is it's 2020, right? So mm-hmm. it's easy to look back on this and see all the stupidity. I've done dumber. When I do something dumb and I lose money, I call it stupid tax. You are going to pay some stupid tax here. It

0: if your sister was a person of had one moniker, one little tiny percentage of integrity or honor, she would immediately call you and say, "We screwed this whole thing up, mm-hmm. and you're my sister, and I'm so sorry, and here's a deed to the equipment. Let's sell it and get as much as for we can, and I don't know how I'm going to pay you the rest of it, but at least we can limit the damage." That's what your sister should do if she was a normal freaking human being.
1: Right.
0: But she's not. Okay. She's a con artist who runs around and sleeps with other con artists, right? And so that's the problem you've got. So now, but that's what should happen. I don't, in business, I don't hardly ever sue someone because usually the person that you're trying to get money from is broke.
1: Mm-hmm.
0: And getting a judgment, spending $50,000 getting a judgment against somebody that's broke means you have a judgment against somebody that's broke. You can't get any money out of somebody that doesn't have any money. In this case, she's got $100,000, $150,000 worth of equipment that you could get. So that makes it worth doing from a math standpoint. It's not a revenge thing. And so I would talk to an attorney about at least sending her a letter and saying, if you don't turn the equipment over to us within 10 days, we're going to file suit. And bluff her, if nothing else, into doing the right thing.
1: I'm okay with the relationship, with the loss of the relationship with my sister.
0: It's already gone.
1: Right. I agree. However, my mom is involved. And
0: your mom is not involved.
1: The rest of my siblings.
0: No, they're not. They don't get a vote.
2: They don't get a vote.
1: They will never talk to me again.
0: Well, then they are dysfunctional morons.
2: Yeah. How are they taking your sister's side in this deal?
0: I mean, what kind of idiot takes her side in this?
1: I don't know. I'm so confused.
0: Yeah, I am too.
1: I really don't know.
0: To the point that I don't care.
2: So if you don't hear anything else on this call, you're not crazy.
0: You're not crazy. Yeah, your family's crazy, but you're not. You come from a long line of crazy, but you're not.
1: I don't know how it happened.
0: I don't either. You came out perfectly sane. Except for that part where you loaned your sister $200,000, that part. But other than that,
1: Well, I
0: think you're
1: like
0: a normal person
1: one.
0: That got screwed by your own lack of judgment and your bad character sister.
2: And hey, few things in the world hurt worse than when your family turns on you and you didn't do anything wrong.
0: Yep.
2: When they expect you to be the peacekeeper while somebody else in the family is actively hurting you, few things hurt worse than that.
0: If you don't want me to sue her, send me $200,000. Otherwise, shut up and go to your corner.
1: Yeah.
0: That's answer mom. I'll help you with this. Yeah. You can play this back for your mom. Send her a copy of this podcast. Mom, none of your business. Go to the corner. You raised a dysfunctional moron that stole from your other daughter. You should not be taking her side. It's pretty simple. So, yeah, good Lord. Yeah, I'm going to threaten her with a suit just to see if I can get some of the money. Or just bite it and walk away. But don't bite it and walk away because of your crazy family. Bite it and walk away because you decided you just wanted peace.

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0: John, what happens to us, the human race, because all of us do this stuff, and I don't really understand it from a, because it defies common sense or logic, that we, you know, we're doing really good, we're prosperous, and along comes someone that's incompetent that we care about, and somehow we get to the point we hand them a check for $200,000. Because I've not done that exact thing, but I've done stuff just as stupid that when I look back on it, I'm like, what were you thinking, you idiot? I'm talking to myself, you know. And it's like, what in the world? What happens? We trip over. It's like we're driving along and there's a sign that says bridge out. And then there's another sign that says bridge out. And we speed up. And there's another sign that says bridge out. And we speed up even faster. And then there's a barricade that says bridge out. So we floor it.
1: Right.
0: Like, there's all these signs that are there that any normal human being can read, but yet we go into the drink. We drive straight into the freaking river.
1: There's a ton of psychology research about exactly what she was experiencing, and it could be any number of things, but there's a survivor's guilt to that, and there's a why me when my rest of my family, including my parents, are struggling, aren't doing as well. Maybe if I go make it, then I can help. That was the problem. And I can almost guarantee that that last caller has spent her whole life making sure everybody was cool, everybody's okay. That's been her job. She got out, she got married, they built something pretty amazing, and there's that nagging voice that is,
0: oh,
1: I can take care of them, I can heal them, I can solve this thing, and you end up getting yourself in deeper and deeper and deeper trouble. And I think it comes from a good place. It's hard to hold the principles when family's looking at you. It's just tough. It's tough. But all of us, whether you get out of the neighborhood,
0: the siren song of family that just draws you into the reef.
1: Or even your neighborhood, right? Like, you grew up in a neighborhood, yeah, and you're the one that gets out. Like, there's that sense of, you owe us now.
0: Yeah.
1: And we help make you. And so you're always in our debts, and that's a tough thing.
0: So you have to give back, as if you've taken something.
1: You owe.
0: Yeah, Rabbi Lampin always says, don't tell people you give back, because you didn't take anything. So you're not giving back. You're just giving.
1: I'm giving.
0: If you want to give to the old neighborhood, that's fine. Yeah. But you don't have to give back, because you didn't take anything.
1: Yeah.
0: It's like, that's a wrong, because it implies somehow that you've done something wrong by escaping the crazy.
1: And the way we wallpaper over that exchange is we call it a loan. Or we try to businessify the language to make our helping out folks seem more palatable. If you just want to give your sister 200 grand, you wouldn't do that. And so you say, okay, well, we'll loan it to you. Actually, compounding the problem makes it worse.
0: Mm-hmm.
1: It's tough, man, and I get it. Dude, I get it. I deal with it. It's tough. And at the same time,
0: So that advice that I've always given fits into your scenario there exactly perfectly. Makes it sound like my advice was right. Is like, never loan family money under any circumstance. Never loan friends money under any circumstance. If you have the money and you think they need it and you want to give it to them, give it to them.
1: Give it away.
0: But if you won't give it to them,
1: right,
0: then you shouldn't be doing this.
1: Because you're taking a relationship.
0: Because you're about to give it to them.
1: Well, and you're adding the extra layer of business betrayal. And that's why I always say the lender is the one that should be holding the bag here, because I mean there's moral obligation to pay back your debts, all that stuff, but there's the lender here. At the end of the day, I'm choosing to turn our family relationship, our friend relationship, our brother-sister relationship into a business relationship.
0: Into a master-slave. Because the borrower is slave to the lender. And right, it's hard to eat dinner, Thanksgiving dinner, with your master.
1: Yeah. It's tough.
0: It's no fun. The turkey tastes funny. Yeah. So don't loan your kids money.
1: Never loan your kids money. Give
0: You're
1: them
0: not
1: money.
0: Helping them.
1: Yeah.
0: You
1: yeah.
0: codependent, enabling parents.
1: Well, and
0: stop it.
1: But here's the thing. Some people think, I'm going to loan it to them. I'm going to teach them about...
0: I'm going to teach them a lesson.
1: right.
0: That's the dumbest thing I ever heard.
1: Yeah.
0: Here, have some cocaine. I'm going to teach you a lesson. God, that's just dumber than crud. Yeah. I'm going to teach you a lesson. Yeah. Get you addicted to drugs. Yeah. Oh, man. So that you're exactly right. That's some of it is I run into this when we used to do. I used to do all those things for the I would do these rookie camps for the NFL,
1: mm-hmm.
0: and I would go in and explain to these young guys. You know, they're making millions of dollars now for the first time in their life. This is before NIL. Mm-hmm. They now they make millions of dollars before they even get to
1: in
0: the
1: middle
0: NFL,
1: school.
0: But yeah,
1: yeah,
0: in middle school. But yeah, but you know, I go in and explain to these guys. NFL stands for not for long.
1: Mm-hmm.
0: Average NFL career is 3.8 years. 78% of you are going to leave the league permanently physically disabled. Your divorce rate is 10 times the national average, and your bankruptcy rate by the time you're 30 is 4 times the national average.
1: Wow.
0: You guys suck at money as a group. Y'all are awful. And this is how I would do the seminar, you know. And so I sat down on the edge of the stage after we're done, and this little guy sits there, and he's a big star. He just gotten a $10 million thing. And he goes, so what? How do I tell my mama no? I'm like, you're 22 years old.
1: Yeah.
0: You just got $10 million. How much are you giving your mama? So I give her $50,000 a month. And she calls me by the 7th or the 8th every month wanting more. How do you tell your mama no? I said, well, someday you're not going to have any money. And it's coming pretty fast.
1: And the hole, that's a big hole in the boat.
0: And then you're going to have to tell your mama no because you ain't got no money. What are you going to do then?
1: And that conversation's coming.
0: Yeah. Right? And so you might as well go ahead and do it now. And cause, but she's the reason I'm here. That's what she tells me. And no, honey, she ain't the reason you're here. You're here because you absolutely don't know how to do anything in this world except play with football. You're really good at football, but you suck at every other part of life.
1: Or, I mean, maybe he is there because she drove him to practice and she worked four jobs. All that's true and good, but you can't turn around and say, now you owe me back. Like, you, as though it was an investment, like a 401k, now you owe me a return.
0: Yeah.
1: Like,
0: you're not a sports agent, you're his mother.
1: There you go. That's a good way to put that.
0: Yeah. You didn't pay for my pads and, you know, when I was in high school, so you expect me to be an endorser when I'm out. You know, that's a business deal, but this is your mother. You know, so, you know, how do you tell your mother no? I said, well, you press your tongue towards the roof of your lip, make a kissing motion, release air. It sounds like this. No. That's how it sounds when you do it. Release the air, push the tongue forward. No.
1: And the weird thing is, I'm going to tell you no to $50,000 a month. I'd be better off, I'll buy you a house now, and then we're going to call it. But
0: she ain't going to call it because there's no end to her.
1: That's the greatest gift I could give all of us,
0: yeah,
1: is to say no so that I've got money in 10 years or in 15 or in 20 years.
0: Yeah.
1: Yeah, it's tough.
0: You have to decide really early if you're going to build a quality marriage, a quality situation where you build wealth, who has a vote.
1: Absolutely, yeah.
0: And if you don't take the people that think they have a vote out of the voting business, you're going to be broke.
1: Yeah.
0: Whether it's mama needing $50K, whether it's sister wanting $200K, and mother guilt tripping, because she's a travel agent for guilt trips, this mom. And so, you know, who gets a vote? And, you know, as for me and my house, we serve the Lord. So Jesus gets a vote and Sharon gets a vote. Rest of y'all are screwed.
1: Yeah.
0: You don't get a vote.
1: Yeah.
0: You know, you're screwed unless Sharon and Jesus and I decide.
1: Yeah.
0: That you get a vote. I mean, that we're going to do something in your situation, but we're not obligated.
1: And I'll flip this around and make it even more dark here. Most people, I don't even think her first thought might have been, I want to help my sister. The thing underneath that is, I want to stop hurting. And when you are hurting, and the way you try to alleviate that hurt is by going around and trying to solve other people's issues, it sounds awful, but you're actually using them so that you feel better. And if you set somebody up to fail, like I'm going to give you a $200,000 loan on a speculative business that you don't know how to do, then you're actually putting them in a position to fail. And, you know what I'm saying? Like,
0: yeah,
1: so
0: in order for you to feel better.
1: If you are going to do good so that you'll stop hurting, so you'll stop feeling guilty, go talk to somebody. Because that's not the reason. The reason to give is because, like, out of a joyful spirit, because you're, like, so excited to be a part of this thing, not so that you can stop hurting.
0: Not as a response to guilt.
1: Yeah, yeah.
0: If you want to win with money in 2026, you can't keep living normal. Normal's broke. You need a plan. Get a personalized plan and start living like no one else by downloading our Every Dollar app today.
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5: Along with Big Ray Roberts and Paul Moyer, I am Michael Bumpus. This is the Seahawks pregame show, Thursday Night Football Edition. Let's take a look at these Broncos on paper. They have the 30th ranked offense, 25th. When it comes to running the rock, 25th when it comes to throwing that thing, 26th when it comes to putting up points at 19.4. The Seahawks offensively, 17th overall, 17th running the rock, 16th throwing it, and 8th when it comes to points per game, 26.8. Defensively, the Broncos are 22nd overall, 29th against the run, 9th against the pass, and 14th when it comes to points allowed. This dominant Seahawks defense is 2nd overall, 11th against the run, 2nd against the pass, and 9th when it comes to points allowed, 21. All right, but the focus is Bo Nix. All right, when you look at this Broncos team, all eyes usually go to Bo Nix, and he has been a lightning rod for criticism. Everyone is coming for Bo Nix's head. Despite leading the Broncos to an AFC championship last season, it's all about what you've done for me lately, and he hasn't been good to start the year. Mark Schlereth joined Wyman and Bob this week and spoke about his performance.
6: They were so bad. I mean, Bo Nix has been so bad. Like, it is as bad as any quarterback's played this year, is how bad he's played these last two games. And so it's been really, just really poor. So here's the thing, if you're Seattle, you got to understand that, man, we don't have to put the ball in harm's way ever. All we got to do is hang on. Because that offense on the other side is so bad, they're going to give us some opportunities.
5: I don't think he said so bad enough. All right.
7: I don't know if he told us what he really felt.
5: All right, bad. I mean, this is a guy who's connected to the team and works and supports him. So it's got to be bad if Mark is talking like that. But Dan Orlovsky from ESPN feels the same way when it comes to Bo Nix playing.
8: Here's the thing where Bo still is. And right now, Bo is one and almost panic right now. Like, what I mean is, okay, if the number one guy's there, he's fine. Number one guy's there, cut it loose. If he's not there, it's like, oh gosh. And he starts to panic. I mean, there's a clip yesterday where he throws a ball down to the back on the left sideline. There's nowhere even remotely close to him from a Chargers perspective. He's falling away and throwing it. And there's no pressure. There's no blitz. He's drifting to his left. Pocket's totally clean, and it's almost like, well, I'm throwing the back no matter what, even though the back is covered. And so he's really, really right now struggling with just his feet in the pocket.
5: But if you talk to Bo Nix, you will get a totally different vibe. He's ready to play loose and isn't worried about turnovers against the Seahawks defense.
9: Well, honestly, really and truly, the biggest battle right now is like, want to be aggressive, and then you see stats, and you're like, well, this team is causing the most turnovers in the league. And then you're like, okay, well, I can't put my team in a situation where I'm turning the football over and putting our defense in a bad spot, giving them a short field. And at the end of the day, it's like, who cares? You know, like, why would I go out there worried about throwing an interception? Why would I go out there trying to throw every football 50 yards down the field? Just play the play.
5: Yeah, I don't think his mentality matches the type of urgency he should probably be playing with. But I also understand not letting those bad thoughts kind of overwhelm you and control the way you play?
10: I think there's a few coaches that are really hard to play for, especially if you're a quarterback. John Gruden would have been one.
5: Mm-hmm.
10: I think Sean Payton's another one.
5: For sure.
10: It takes a really special person who can weather that noise, and I think there is noise there because of the expectations on it. He's also a guy, talking about Bo Nix, he's awkward, you know, in his personality a little bit. So I don't know if the team completely rallies around him. That's probably not fair to him, because most teams are going to rally. But, you know what I'm saying, he doesn't exude leadership qualities. But when you're completing less than 60% of passes in this league, he's averaging 5.8 yards per attempt. Mm. I mean, that's horrible. Yeah. In today's game, that's horrible. Just, you know, I think Sam's pushing 8.77, something like that, and Sam's not having a great year.
5: Mm-hmm.
10: So I hope he doesn't come back yet. Exactly. I hope he keeps struggling. But when you look at their statistics, I mean, they're 25th in the rush. They're 25th in the pass. They're 30th in total yards. They're, what are they, 20? I mean, statistically, there's nothing for them to hang their hat on. They're one of the worst rushing teams out there, which is kind of interesting. Also, on the flip side, they're giving up a lot on the ground defensively. So that probably doesn't help either. Mm-hmm. I don't know if Bo's that guy long term, and I know Sean Payton has a quick hook. Yeah, he had a quick hook with Russell Wilson, mm-hmm. and Russell Wilson's numbers weren't that bad.
5: No,
10: they just didn't win.
7: Yeah,
10: so I think there's just a lot of pressure on Bo.
7: Yeah, and to me, Bo Nix, he's one of those guys that probably with his athleticism, you know, up until this point, he's been able to do some things and make some plays. But, you know, shoot, everybody's athletic here, and so when you get off your first read and think you're just going to run around and make something happen, man, you got to be unbelievably special to do that. I mean, Russell Wilson was great at it in his prime, but, mm-hmm. you know, Russell was just a different cat then. And I don't know if Bo Nix is that dude that he thinks he is when he gets off scripted like that. So last year he made some plays that way. They made a good run, but it just seems like the league may have caught up to that part of him. And I like the bravado that he has around, like, you can't be worried about that when you're trying to, you know, make plays. But to say it in as if you're not worried about the turnovers, that's kind of reckless. You know what I'm saying? That's the difference between being having bravado and believing in yourself and then inviting recklessness in your game. And that's kind of what it sounds like.
10: Yeah, I think the other thing that's hurting him is, you look at Josh Allen Monday night, he had over 100 yards rushing. Bo's, he's mobile. Mm-hmm. And we've been hurt by mobile guys as well. I don't think he's not like Brock Purdy is in the pocket where he's super quick. I think Bo actually has some speed, but I'm looking at his numbers this year. He's averaging 1.9 yard per carry.
5: Mm-hmm.
10: You know, and that's off of scrambling. Usually you pop some big runs there. He has carried it 18 times, but 1.9 yards per attempt. You know, I would have thought he'd be more of a weapon in the running game.
5: Mm-hmm.
10: So if you're relying on him to be an accurate passer, I don't know if that's ever been his MO. I mean, look, when he was at Oregon, the knock was you don't throw anything farther than 10 yards downfield.
7: Right.
10: And I think that's starting to show up because they've got a couple receivers.
5: Yeah.
10: I mean, you know,
5: got Franklin, got Sutton, got Waddle.
10: Yeah. I mean, they've got some guys. Hopefully, again, they're very quiet. I mean, Dobbins has been a good running back. Harvey is supposed to be the replacement. He hasn't really taken off last year. He didn't perform the way he should. I think he's a first round pick, or he's a high second.
5: High second, I think. Yeah.
10: Their offensive line's not playing great. They got issues, and the Seahawks better take advantage of it.
7: Yeah.
5: As a rookie, Bo Nix, 3,700 yards, 29 touchdowns, 12 interceptions, 430 yards on the ground, and 4 touchdowns. Last year, 3,900 yards, 25 touchdowns, 11 interceptions, 356 on the ground and 5 touchdowns, just to speak to him being mobile. He's shown that he can do it. Going back to what you said, said Peyton has a quick hook. Wilson, and then we'll see what happens here. You know why? Because he had Drew Brees for the bulk of his career. So it feels like he's comparing everyone to a Hall of Famer, and you just can't do that. You're going to set these guys up for failure, honestly. So I think Sean Payton's hard to play for. But you got your guy. You went and got your guy. It's your job to kind of develop him and mold him.
10: Well, I just show how important the quarterback is. There's very few head coaches have won a Super Bowl with different quarterbacks. Joe Gibbs, the head coach for Washington. He won with three different quarterbacks.
5: That's crazy.
10: I've always said he's the greatest coach in history because Belichick, why great? It's Tom Brady.
5: Mm-hmm.
10: And when Tom left, he became mortal very quickly. I think Bill Parcells won with two different quarterbacks. It's just hard to do. Mm-hmm. And so Sean's trying to find his guy because without that guy, he's showing that I'm just a coach like everybody else.
7: Exactly.
5: Something that hasn't been done to this defense in a long time. 31 consecutive games, 34 if you include the playoffs, without allowing a 100-yard rusher. Longest streak in the NFL. What are the chances that continues tonight, Big Ray?
7: I don't think it'll continue tonight. I really feel like this is a chance for our defense to really overwhelm this offense.
5: So we'll continue tonight. The streak will continue.
7: Oh, yeah. I was saying, yeah, he wouldn't get 100 yards. But yeah, so the streak will continue. Because I do think that if the offense just doesn't turn the ball over, and even if they just say, we're going to take this methodical approach to it, they're mm-hmm. They can overwhelm this defense. And I think our defense is going to be just on fire to get back onto the field and be able to overwhelm this offense. And so I don't see this guy rushing for over 100 yards.
10: I mean, 100 yards. J.K. Dobbins is a good running back.
7: Yeah.
10: He's a good running back. But and I'm starting, it's really weird. This streak is starting to get in the back of my head. Like, when are they going to miss it? When are we going to miss attack when they pop one for 60 yards?
7: Right.
10: I'm sorry, I got to knock on wood there. I'm jinxing them. Because it's such a remarkable streak that mm-hmm. they've not had a defensive breakdown in the secondary. And it just goes to show how good a team defense we are and how great we are up front and what a good tackling team we are. This is a remarkable streak. You know, just not to have somebody pop one for mm-hmm. 60, 70 yards and get 100.
5: The pass game has not been as explosive as we would like. I compare the Hawks and the Chiefs. The Hawks have, let's put the run game in there too. Hawks have 12 runs of 10 plus yards. Chiefs have 25 of those things. In the pass game, the Hawks have about 12 to 13 passes of 20 plus yards, and the Chiefs have like 16 or 15. To me, that number just shows how important the run game is, right? It's going to set up everything else. And the reason why we even have those explosives is mainly because of Jaxon Smith-Njigba. So mm-hmm. collectively, the pass game hasn't been as explosive, but he's having a better year than he had last year. How do we get other guys involved? He's going to need some help eventually. No, not even eventually, now. He needs help now.
10: I agree. I mean, part of it is, and we've talked about it in the past, is just take what the defense gives you. And this is one where I feel like either he just doesn't believe in everybody else or he's just so confident in JSN that he's looking for JSN almost every play.
5: Yep. Hey, throw it to 11. I ain't mad at that at all. That's a good strategy. All right, more to do when we come back. We'll get to the John Schneider Show with Steve Ray with us next. It's almost time for kickoff between the Hawks and the Broncos.
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5: This is the Seahawks pregame show. I'm Michael Bumpus with Big Ray and Paul Moyer as we wait for John Schneider. We're just talking about the rise of Sean Payton, man. He was on some pretty good staffs, man. Started 97 with the Eagles, and we'll get back to that because John the GM's ready. It's John Schneider and Steve Rabel.
20: All right, Bump, thanks very much. On a right now, a cool, but well, the sun is still up a little bit. Evening here in Denver, a great night for football. John, short week, getting ready for this one. Best thing to have happen after Sunday, you know, didn't go the way you wanted it to. Let's make the corrections. Let's get past and get ready for another one real quick.
21: Yeah, it turns out you can't give a team a ball the 18-yard line, the 11-yard line, and in the end zone.
20: Go figure.
21: I mean, I haven't watched a lot of football, but, yeah, no. Just for the guys to, like, battle back in that game and, yeah, you know, all the things that happened in that game and be able to have a chance there to tie it at the end and or go up and win it. I think it's great learning experiences for a lot of guys, a lot of lessons. Then, to your point, to be able to turn the page pretty quick and get moving. You know, the coaches were back in the office that evening right after the game. And, you know, getting ready for this game, you know, Andrea, Sam, and the whole staff did a great job educating the guys on not only a short week, but coming here to the altitude and all the hydration and sleep and taking care of the rest of recovery, getting ready for this game.
20: I was just going to say, all the performance staff people, trainers, everybody else, because the bumps and bruises don't go away just because it's a short game. You just got to find a way to get everybody ready, and your crew does a great job of that. So the Denver offense, number 30, they start Bo Nix at quarterback, obviously. What are his strengths? He's got some pretty good weapons to throw to.
21: Yeah, it's fascinating when people talk about rankings at this time of the season, right? We're getting to play our, you know, sixth game, and it's like, well, 30th, 28th. I don't know what that stuff means. This is an explosive offense. The quarterback can run all over the place, just like Purdy did last weekend. He can escape. He's fast. He's a playmaker. They have three receivers that can run. Sutton's a big receiver. They have three runners. Jonah's on injured reserve right now, but they have two really nice runners that are playing for him, and the defense is a handful.
20: They've got a couple of starters missing on defense in their secondary, but they also have Benito, Zach Allen. Those guys can rush the passer, and they have this season. What are Sam, JSN, and the rest of the offense facing in this Denver defense?
21: Yeah, Zach's interesting. Zach Allen, you know, we took a run at him the first day of free agency a couple years ago, so every time we see him play, it's like, oh, it was so close, you know. So, but, yeah, no, I mean, it's an explosive front. They're very physical. The front four is very physical. All three linebackers can run. You know, Riley Moss, they're getting Riley Moss back this evening. He was out with a rib injury, and he's a great athlete, great cover guy. Yeah, it's just, you know, Hufanga's not playing this evening. He's a force. And then, obviously, Surtain's a great cover guy. So, everybody has their issues, you know. Everybody has their injuries and everything they got to deal with. This whole season is a battle of attrition and trying to take care of as many players as you possibly can and manage your roster accordingly.
20: Yeah. You mentioned Zach Allen and taking a run at him a few years ago. It's a reminder as we stand here at Empower Stadium at Mile High that a few years ago, you made the biggest and most successful trade that the Seahawks have ever had with this very same Denver Bronco team. Back in 2022, you got guys like Charles Cross, Boye Mafe, Spoon, D. Hall, all of them core players for a Super Bowl championship this last year. The results were great at the time when those kind of big deals are going down. How nerve-wracking is that for a guy like you?
21: Extremely, yeah. We got through it. We just communicated at a high level with everybody that was involved and prayed on it, and we were able to work through it. Denver ended up being the team, and it was the team that Russ wanted to play for, and so we were able to make it happen.
20: The most important thing, though, was the guys you got in return. Those draft choices have turned into basically the core guys of that Super Bowl championship.
21: Yeah, Drew Locke was a huge part of it as well.
20: Oh, yeah.
21: We loved Drew. We loved Drew coming out, and really we did not want to come out of that trade without Drew. And, we think of the world of him, but the draft picks are awesome. And those guys have done a great job. Credit to our scouting staff and the coaches for developing these guys. But really, getting Shelby and Fant and Drew, those guys were huge pieces of that trade as well, because at the time they were needs for our team.
20: Let's talk about a couple of the guys who are going to step up off the practice squad, be activated tonight. Irv Charles and Jimmy Charlo from the practice squad, two guys that maybe a lot of folks aren't familiar with. You know them. You signed them. You know who these guys are, and they deserve a shot.
21: You haven't studied Jimmy Charlo yet.
20: Okay. Army?
21: No, yeah. Hell of a special teams player.
20: Yeah.
21: Really good linebacker, instinctive. He's only been with us for 3 weeks, so he did an injury settlement. So credit to our pro staff for staying in touch with him and getting him out here and getting him on our ready squad, and to Jay Harbaugh for having the confidence in him tonight with Drake being injured and not playing tonight, and then T9 playing. So now we're going to have Jimmy playing on special teams in T9 spot. So, and then Irv Charles is a guy we acquired as a special teams player, big physical wide receiver and gunner and kickoff, like enforcer on a kickoff team. So he dealt with an injury all the way through training camp. Really excited for him to, get out here and show his wares.
20: Finally, John, the first of three primetime games in a row. Not just tonight, but three in a row. I know you don't look ahead at the schedule, but that's the case. You've won the last three Thursday night games that the Seahawks have played in. What is, if there is, any kind of secret to winning in primetime?
21: I have no idea. Look, we just need to take care of the ball and run the ball more effectively than we have the last couple of games, and that's no secret. It's not rock science, right? Everybody can see it. It's all right. Again, you turn the ball over like that, playing the Redskins, you got a pick six, we're right in that game, and that thing changed, and we still had an opportunity to win that game. So, you want to play the other team instead of playing yourself as well. So we just need to be able to play the other team.
20: In that case, play yourselves, be a great football team tonight, win this one here on Thursday night at Mile High. John, good luck.
21: Appreciate it. Have fun. Call a good one.
20: Thanks, buddy.
21: All right,
20: Bump, back to you.
5: Thanks, Raves. That was your GM, John Schneider. Man, he's on time. It's like he's ready to go.
10: He should be. I mean, it's a short week. Get down there. Denver's a cool stadium too. It's a good place to play.
5: We were saying Irv got to be ready to go.
7: Oh yeah, he's gotten the pregame hype so far.
5: Yeah.
7: He has to go do something. He can't just run down there and be like, "Oh, there he is."
5: You're big hit by Irv,
7: right? Fumble recovery.
5: I need everyone 20 push-ups when Irv makes that big hit. If you're listening at home, 20 push-ups. Text us in and make sure that I'm holding you accountable. Okay, get the push-ups in. All right, want to see Blue Thunder and the Seahawks dancers perform up close? 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
5: Hawks are in Denver getting ready for Thursday night football, but let's get to the Mike McDonald Show.
25: Mike, here we go, set for a Thursday night, a very short week. How quickly do you kind of flush what happened Sunday against the Niners and really start getting ready for these 49ers? Because you don't have a lot of time at all.
26: Well, I think there's different ways to do it. I think for us, you know, we went right back to work on Sunday night. So it's been my process. I know some of our coaches have been working ahead. So I think there's a balance where you can't just ignore the game, but there's also a sense of urgency to move on because of the short week. So we definitely allocated time on Monday as a staff to, you know, to kind of debrief and try to find some solutions and move forward. And then when the players were really, you know, a full day on Tuesday, we did, you know, spend a certain amount of time really just kind of getting our collective thought process moving in the same direction. By that point, they'd already met with coaches and gone over some, like, specific things that we needed to fix and that sort of thing. But you do have to move forward. Whether we won or lost, you have to move forward. I think it's a blessing in disguise to having a short week. You know, it does divert your attention. So, you know, you're not wallowing in a loss for multiple days. So, guys have done a great job. I think, you know, I think it's never going to be perfect, but it's the best. I think I think it's the best that we possibly could do, and we got to move forward.
25: Yeah. In fact, my next question was going to be that you talked about it right after the game. You talked about it through the beginning of the week, and that is that sense of urgency. And I wonder how that showed itself during the course of the preparation. Again, only 3 days really to get ready and then head here to Denver.
26: Yeah. Again, it's you don't have time to not have that sense about it. Really, I think the shrunken down schedule really forces you to lock in on a like per situation basis, so you can, you know, kind of maneuver and navigate your way through those situations. And you really don't have time to not do that, frankly. And so it's actually kind of helpful.
25: Let's talk about the Broncos. They've had kind of an up and down season, especially on offense. They've in fact gone back to head coach Sean Payton to call the plays. And so, you know, about him, you know, how he likes to call games. What are you expecting out of his offense? What do you think you'll be calling for your defense tonight against him?
26: They do a great job. They change up. They play a lot of their players. They play a lot of personnels. They change their tempos. They have different things operationally. We'll see no huddle. We'll see empty. I mean, we're going to see the full gamut. We'll see trick plays. We'll see the quarterback extending plays. I mean, so we'll have the full full meal of what's offered on the full menu here of NFL football, which is one of Coach Payton's staples, and they do a great job. But it's a physical unit. Their offensive line is really good. They're great in the fourth quarter. So this is a something that we're going to have to sustain throughout the game and close the game out if when it comes time to trying to win the game.
25: A lot of encouraging things you saw out of your defense on Sunday against the Niners that you hope obviously can carry over.
26: There's been great things on tape all year, and there's things that we want to attack as well. And so I think that's really the mentality of our whole football team. That's where we expect to grow tonight. And there's going to be things that happen that we're going to have to find solutions in those moments and move forward. But I think as long as we're us in those situations and have our mentality and kind of our intent and we stick together, we're going to have a chance.
25: Broncos on offense, a lot like us, a very veteran group. What's the strength of that group? What's the key for your guys to get ready for their
26: offense?
25: Their defense.
26: Their defense. They got a really good front. Their linebackers are good players. They got playmakers in the secondary. I know they're down the corner. But it's an aggressive unit. It's similar. It reminds me of their whole team is similar to us. They've been together for multiple years now, the staff and the players. They have a lot of carryover. So you can tell that with the connectivity of how they play. And they definitely have an identity. They're aggressive. They match routes. They like to rush five more than we do on defense. And that's their personality. So that's something we have to be ready for.
25: For your defense, Drake Thomas is out tonight, but you don't miss a beat, especially with Tyrese Knight stepping in.
26: Yeah, T-Knight's going to play. We're excited to see him go play. He's earned this opportunity. Drake's been playing really great football, and that's why he's starting for us. But we have a lot of confidence in Tyrese as well. So he's going to have a shot tonight. We're excited to see him play.
25: Finally, Mike, tonight here in Denver, kind of chilly, maybe some off and on rain. Obviously, the mile-high altitude. There's really no way, though, to acclimate, is there, when you come in the day before? It's just, let's go out there and lay it on the line and play football.
26: Yeah, we've prepped throughout the week. I think we had a good strategy. It's going to have some effect on the game. To how much, we're not sure. Probably more so later in the game. So we have to do a great job of rotating our people and recovering when we have an opportunity on the sideline, and then go close the game out.
25: We will have our share of 12s here tonight as well. I've already seen some in the blue jerseys. Mike, good luck tonight against the Broncos.
26: All right, great. Thanks, Steve.
5: All right, that was your head coach, Mike McDonald, getting ready for a game. That's important, fellas. Got to get this one. And I want some style points with this one. Can we get some style points, Big Ray?
7: I think, especially offensively, you want to win the game, however you win the game. But if you can win it feeling good, looking good, executing well, not turning the ball over, maybe getting a few more people involved, that's great. But if you have to throw that thing to JSN every time, throw it to him too. Let's just come out of that thing with the win. You know what I'm saying?
10: Yeah, this isn't necessarily a get-right game.
7: Right.
10: I mean, this is a talented team. It's a good defense. Their offensive line's rated one of the best. They've got receivers that have speed and size. Their secondary's beat up. But you go and look at their schedule. I mean, they played Kansas City, who's undefeated. They played Jacksonville, who has one loss, and their only loss was to Denver. They played the Rams, beat them. They played San Francisco, lost to them, and then the Chargers last week. So, look, they're 3-2 with one of the toughest schedules in the league, and they're playing us now. I'm kind of what you just said. I just want us to play well. Mm-hmm. I don't care if we win by 1 point.
7: Exactly.
10: Let's just play well. Let it feel good that, okay, we're set up now moving forward the rest of the year.
5: So on the Bump and Stacey show, I was saying that I want the offense to find a rhythm. Mm-hmm. And every time I said it, our producer would play, "It's just the rhythm of the night." So that's the theme. I want to watch this offense and hear that song playing in my head back in Moyer and Big Ray was tearing up the club when that song came out.
10: I'll be honest, I know the song, but I couldn't really recognize it when you sang it.
7: High octave.
10: It's just the rhythm.
7: All right, falsetto.
5: You know what I'm saying? A little something. All right, when we get back, we'll give you our game predictions and final thoughts. It's almost time kickoff between Seattle and Denver.
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5: Last segment of the Seahawk pregame show. I'm Michael Bumpus with Big Ray Roberts and Paul Moyer. Our producer came in and hit me with a fact. I'm like, for real? Nehemiah Pritchett, only 4 defensive snaps last game, and he comes up with an interception. The way that I view Nehemiah Pritchett now, opposed to his very first season, drastic change for me.
10: Yeah, I mean, on that play, I thought it was a great call. Coach McDonough clearly fooled Purdy because they dropped Witherspoon back and he went into like a deep half. And so I don't know what Purdy was looking at, but he didn't think someone was going to be in the flat there. But he made the play. Mm-hmm. And he's made plays. And that's what it's all about. And he's become a better tackler. I mean, when we got that punt muff on there, I'm like, okay, this guy, before I was questioning, is he tough enough? Does he want to play this game? I don't have that doubts anymore. I like Diggs too. For some reason, we did not play a lot of nickel, you know, like we normally do. And, you know, there was really Witherspoon and Job, you know, outside. So that was different. And this game, we're going to see more 3 wide receivers. They have more people to throw to than the 49ers did. So I think we'll see more of our nickel package.
7: Yeah. The thing that's interesting to me is if I was a defensive back, and you watch how Witherspoon tackles, like how can you not want to be a better tackler, like in the secondary? I mean, this dude is the smallest dude on the field, might be the best tackler on the team. And so it was good to see, like, you know, Pritchard, you know, with the one hit on the punt return. And then just trying to see, like, you know, all the dudes they put in there, how they kind of can find moments to rise to the occasion. You know, it doesn't matter if they're the backup, the starter, or, you know, when they're coming into the game. So it was good to see him make a play.
10: By the way, you know, I played with Kenny Easley. I wanted to hit like him, but I couldn't do it, man. It's like, it wasn't for the lack of I don't want to. It's just I can't do what he does. And Witherspoon, it's the same. And there's very few guys that can play it with his speed and still have balance and make a hit. Mm-hmm. Most people have to break down. And He doesn't have to break down, which is, but the, I think the point you may is, are making is, but it's infectious.
7: Yeah.
10: You want to give it everything because you know he is. I don't want to go into a film room and look like my manhood is being challenged. You know, I mean, you got to come with it. And I think that's one thing he's done. I would like to see him play more. I'd like to see Diggs play a little more. Yeah. I'm curious on that. He's a playmaker. He's got that great size. I don't need him to press all the time. Mm-hmm. He can play soft, you know, matchup, you know, type of a corner and play some deep third. So we got some guys, and we need to make some plays today.
5: All right, they call Nehemiah Pritchett Mighty. I assume it's for Mighty Mouse, so keep playing like that. All right, let's get with these game predictions. Big Ray, what you got?
7: I got the Seahawks winning 21-10. Oh. It's a score. It's not the biggest, you know, I know they've scored, like, pretty high points here lately, the Seahawks, but I just feel like they're going to be a little bit more methodical in this one. It sounds not like a big blowout, but I think the way the game goes, it's going to be pretty in hand for the Seahawks.
5: All right.
10: Yeah, my original, I said it, that this feels like a 17-point game. I was wrong because I was thinking of Denver's score. But I think with their corners out, this is a game that Sam Darnold's going to need to let it loose, and we're going to need to get some explosives, and I think we will. I'm going to go 31-17 Seahawks.
5: 31-17.
10: And by the way, no, they've only given up 30. Actually, I don't know. No, they haven't given up 30. They haven't given up more than 26 this year. So,
5: no.
10: So the Hawks got to get going. They play the 49ers and Rams, so I might be off.
5: All right. Well, the good Vegas says Hawks are a 2.5-point favorite. Over under, 40 points. Had nothing to do with my score, though. 28-14 is what I picked. Why? I feel like Jason's going to have a couple touchdowns. I feel like the run game is going to produce. And you know what? I'm going to call a defensive touchdown as well. I think Bo's going to get picked off. Somebody going to the house.
10: So
5: take it to the house.
10: You got Jason Myers, who's kicked 5 field goals last week, and now he's going to get goose egg.
5: No need. Have a seat, Jason.
10: All right.
5: We got it from here.
10: Love that.
5: Remember when Kyle Hurd was telling LeBron to sit down? Like, we got it, bro. Got it. That's how I feel about Jason Myers today. We got it, bro. Just have a seat.
10: We do need to score, not field goals, but touchdowns.
5: All right, final thoughts, Big Ray. Just whatever's on your heart right now.
7: I just think that I think the offensive line is going to play better. I don't know about if the running game is going to produce all that much more, but I think it'll be effective, and I think the pass protection will be a lot better.
5: I hope so. Because they got the guys to do it. We've seen them play

Seahawks and the Broncos in Denver. Can Sam Darnold take care of the football? Can this defense continue to ball? Most importantly, can the running backs hold on to the rock and get this run game going? All those questions will be answered right here on the Columbia Bank Radio Network.

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4: It was week one of 2024, the Seahawks meeting up against the Denver Broncos, and it was the first victory of the Mike McDonald era. Seattle won 26-20 over the Broncos that evening. A lot of change since 2024. New quarterback, a lot of new players, and especially another Lombardi trophy in the trophy case at Virginia Mason Athletic Center. Welcome to Empower Field at my

0: in Denver, Colorado, as the Seahawks get set now to take on here in Week 6 the Denver Broncos. Both these teams are 3-2, along with Jen Mueller down on the sidelines. Dave Wyman, yours truly, Steve Rabel here in the broadcast booth. Dave, let's get right to what it's going to take for the Seahawks tonight. And let's start with what we have talked about and pretty much everybody else, including the players and coaches, have talked about. Got to knock off the turnovers. And two takeaways, two losses, seven giveaways. Seattle's got to find and right the ship.
1: Well, and I think it's very obvious to fans to know what we're talking about when you get three takeaways in one game and three in another that all lead to touchdowns in one way or another, whether it's a pick six or recovering a fumble in the end zone and then, you know, the ensuing drive afterwards. So, yeah, I mean, they've had two losses by a total of 5 points, and any one of those, you know, would have made them, you know, one game healthier.
0: 21-point spread in both those games that were scored on the basis of those giveaways by the Seahawks on offense. Key number two, the Seahawks got the number two rated defense, only giving up 250 yards a game. Denver on the other side of the coin, all the way at the other end of the spectrum. Their offense ranked number 30. They're under 270 yards a game in offense. Knicks has two touchdowns, no interceptions in the last two games, but he threw most of his interceptions early on. The defense may be on the verge of feasting tonight.
1: Yeah, I think this could be one of their breakout games. All I hear about is how bad Bo Nix is, but that's the kind of guy that can make a play against you. And if you're not on your defense, then in your assignments, he can torch you. So, yeah, he's a big fourth quarter guy, and he's made a lot of plays. And so they're going to have to be on it all game long. And, you know, I think the pass rush is going to be key. You're definitely going to have to get to him a little bit and make sure he doesn't extend plays.
0: On their defense, the Denver Broncos are down a couple of starters, Sertan and Hufanga, the cornerback and the safety, both of them really good. Does this mean Sam maybe has a chance to spread the ball around a little bit tonight?
1: Yeah, you would hope so, but you know what I would say? I don't mind that he continually throws to JSN because he's open all the time. Yeah. Just throw to who's open. We've said that before. But, you know, maybe the tight ends get involved a little bit. Maybe we get Rashid Shaheed involved a little bit more, too. Like, they've, you know, kind of... That's the reason why they signed him. That's why they gave him $17 million a year, is to get him going in the offense. Obviously, special teams is his forte, but maybe he can get himself get some targets from Sam, and you know, be able to get some big yardage and make some big plays like he's prone to do.
0: And quickly, to be able to do that, Sam's going to have time. He's been sacked 8 times in the last 2 games.
1: Yeah. So, I mean, and look, you know, this is going to be a big repair game for the offensive line because, Steve, you and I sat there and watched everybody on that offensive line except our get whooped for, you know, either a fumble in the end zone or getting, you know, giving up a sack. I mean, it was very unlike this offensive line. So I'm looking for them to repair big against a really good defensive line.
0: Yeah, San Francisco, a loss last weekend, we all remember. But, again, the Seahawks had every chance to win that game. And Sam getting knocked off his feet 8 times. He got hurried a few more times than that. So the Seahawks offense has got to be on top of it today. The defense, we expect, is going to continue to play Seahawks defensive football. Meantime, both teams back in the locker room as we're getting set for Thursday night football. A short schedule this week for the teams. We'll talk more about that as we go on with our pregame festivities. The Bronco horse, which I don't know the name to, but it's a beautiful white horse out on the field right now. Thunder is the horse. Thank you, Brian. Thunder's the horse.
1: It's like Thunder number 20.
0: Yeah, I bet it is. Yeah. If it was the first one, wouldn't be moving that quickly, I don't think. We're going to take a break. We'll be right back. More of our pregame festivities right after this.
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0: Back in Denver at Empower Field at Mile High. 53-degree evening, sun is setting. It's going to be a great night for football. A lot of Seahawks fans are here, as we always expect they are. We head down to the sidelines. Jen, a couple of Seahawks aren't playing, but there are a couple of Broncos starters who are out tonight as well.
11: Yeah, and not a surprise on either side of things. Let's start with the Seahawks. Now, there are a couple of players who were able to make it back from ankle injuries, including Jackson Smith and Jigba and Leonard Williams, but not on that list is Drake Thomas. He injured his ankle Sunday against the 49ers, and it was just too little time. Quick turnaround this week, not able to go, so he will miss today's game, as will fellow linebacker Chaz Surratt. He misses another game with a calf injury. To give them a little bit more depth there, the Seahawks have elevated Jimmy Charlo off the practice squad. He is a linebacker acquired about 3 weeks ago. He could get some action on special teams because that is where we saw mostly Chaz Surratt contributing. Also worth noting is that it will be our first look at Irv Charles. He is healthy, the wide receiver who was a special team standout. We have not seen him do anything outside of practice, but he is healthy. He is active today, and we expect to see him be a difference maker. Healthy scratches now for the Seahawks. Avery Smith, the cornerback, and Robert Henry Jr., the running back. There was some question as to whether he would be ready to go. The Seahawks acquiring him about 10 days ago, and he just has not had enough time to get up to speed is what that looks like. Also, healthy scratches on offense, Montori Foster Jr., and the big guy Brandon Peely on the defensive line. He sits as a healthy scratch. Now, to those DBs that Steve was mentioning, Pat Surtain misses the game with an ankle injury. Talanoa Hufanga, he will sit with an ankle injury as well. Those are two big-time starters. So you were going to see a former Husky, Taylor Rapp, who was elevated from the practice squad. He has got a little bit of depth there. And Sean Fresh Jr. also elevated from the practice squad. So the Broncos have them covered at DBs. Everybody else is a healthy scratch and no real surprises on a short week, Steve, as the Seahawks get ready to take the field.
0: Ben, thanks very much. Yep, Taylor Rapp, Seaholm High School, Bellingham, Washington, and the University of Washington will get some playing time tonight with the Denver Broncos. 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When we come back, it's time. 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
0: I think Julian Love said it just right this week. He said, it's empowering to know that if we're on our stuff, we're on the details, we're playing together, we can make things happen. It's proven in the past, we have to go through that. That's a callus that we have to build this year. It's a new mountain. He said, adversity has shown itself. How are we going to respond? That is the question being asked tonight here at Empower Field at Mile High. The Seahawks visiting the Denver Broncos as parachutists come flying in to the stadium and land just down on the field below us, along with Jen Mueller down on the sidelines. Dave Wyman, a former Seahawk and Denver Bronco, along with yours truly, Steve Vrabel. Dave, those words spoken by a guy who thinks through everything he says and means what he says, Julian Love. This team has to face this adversity, but they have to be able to figure it out and move ahead.
1: Darn, I thought you were talking about me there.
0: Well,
1: but, yeah, you can't have a more thoughtful leader than Julian Love. So, yeah, he's absolutely right. And as long as he's on the field, I feel like they just have great leadership. And that comes from a lot of different places on this team. Very fortunate to have probably three or four, maybe five guys on that defense that you could say, hey, that guy's the captain, and, you know, he's our emotional leader.
0: Well, they've got some things they have to fix, especially after that San Francisco game a week ago, and even at that.